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13: More legal trouble for a controversial influencer, Andrew Tate. He's been indicted in Romania for trafficking minors and money laundering.
12: Romanian prosecutors have indicted influencer Andrew Tate for having sex with a minor, trafficking and money laundering, allegedly exploiting a 15-year-old girl in the UK and Romania between 2012 and 2021. His brother, Tristan Tate, has been charged with complicity as part of the investigation. Prosecutors allege Andrew Tate used coercion, emotional blackmail, and physical aggression to ensure the teenager's compliance and allegedly forced her to produce sexually explicit material. The charges come as the brothers remain detained in Miami as they fight extradition to the UK, where they face a combined 59 charges for alleged offenses between 2010 and 2017. They have denied all wrongdoing. Gianna Gelosi, Fox News.
13: Former Labor Secretary Lori Chavez de Remer oversaw a toxic, intimidating, and humiliating work environment and engaged in numerous violations of department policy. That's the finding of a new report from the department's Office of Inspector General. The report claims that she engaged in an inappropriate relationship with a member of her security detail and repeatedly directed staff to perform personal tasks on government time. Chavez de Remer resigned earlier this year. ChatGPT is ready for a big upgrade.
14: OpenAI, the company behind ChatGPT, is announcing the new model of the AI, ChatGPT-6, and they call it Astra. The company is also calling it a generational leap in capability in what AI can do. In fact, they're calling it AGI, short for Artificial General Intelligence, suggesting it has human brain-level reasoning skills. OpenAI says Astra will bring better performance and quicker response times with better chatbots and more intuitive task automation. It also has advanced security in that it won't be hacking other systems on its own.
13: Fox's Evan Brown. I'm Lisa LaSera. This is Fox News.
15: Tri-Cities Labor Day weekend weather, 69 overnight tonight and a 50% chance of thunderstorms, upper 80s tomorrow, partly cloudy 84 Sunday, partly cloudy 81 Labor Day. On the hour, on the half, and when it breaks, Super Talk 92.9 Tri-Cities News Talk Leader.
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Jesse Kelly Show. I am Lydia Serrano. It has been a fabulous couple of days being with you guys since Tuesday. Now we're Friday. And you guys are the best listeners. That's why I love talking to you guys. And that number to call in is 1-877-377-4373. Again, it's 1-877-377-4373. I got Fox News on here in the studio, and it's just nonstop talking about Lindsey Clancy. You know, and it's just this case is just, it captivates you because you just say how far we're in a very dark place. Our society is gone. We're gone. When we care more about this woman, this deranged woman who methodically planned out this massacre, this murder of these three little kids.

0: kids than we do, than the kids. I mean, what has happened? But then should we be surprised? They've legalized abortion up until the ninth month. My body, my choice. My kids, my choice. If I want to take them out, I'm going to take them out. Even the president of the United States commenting on Lindsey Clancy, right? Everybody's talking about it because it's so shocking. This would have never happened a year ago. This would have never happened, I think, 2 years ago. It's the perfect climate of what is happening. Nobody's talking about Cora Clancy, the 5-year-old little girl, right? That tried to run away from her mom. What about Dawson Clancy, the 3-year-old little boy? He face down, right? In the basement, Callan Clancy, the 8-month-old little baby. And now there's also another woman that she is also killed her 2-year-old in Illinois. She killed her 2-year-old and she was obsessed. She's 38 years old, two-year-old. She hung the baby from a tree, a 2-year-old toddler. She hung the baby from a tree. I mean, what the depravity, the sickness. Is it sickness or is it demonic? Is it evil? What is happening, right? What is happening to our world? That this is okay. And then you have the lawyer for Lindsey Clancy. I want you to listen to how he describes her. Play clip number 20.
1: I'm representing a woman who is a fantastic, wonderful individual. This woman is so brave, so awesome. Every day she came in this courthouse, stood tall. No pun intended, the poor thing is in a wheelchair, as we all know, for the rest of her life. And sat there through 7 weeks of a trial where nobody had anything bad to say about her except for the two prosecutors and apparently Tim Cruz.
0: No one had anything to say about her? How about those three kids? I think they have something to say bad about her. Give me a break. This is a psycho. This is a sick, sick individual, a sick, demonic person that as soon as she woke up in her hospital bed, the first question was, oh, my God, what have I done? Where are my kids? How are they? Oh, kill me now. I want to die. The first thing she said was, do I need a lawyer? Yeah, that sounds like someone that had no idea what she was doing. You know, here in New York City in Times Square, This is what's happened to our society, right? And you know, I'm guilty of it too because I'm talking about it. There's a woman here who was her first day back, 32 years old, did everything right in her life. 30 years old, she got married. 31, she had a baby. She got pregnant. She had her baby. She stayed home with the baby for 5 months. She was a vice president of a bank, Bank of America. And on her first day back from maternity leave, on her first day back, she stabbed in the stomach. She's stabbed in the stomach and bleeds out and dies in the middle of Times Square. That's what happened to her. Erin Piacenti. That was her name. And she left behind her 5-month-old baby and her husband. Could you imagine the horrific phone call that he had to receive? Here he's thinking like, oh, where is she? Why hasn't she come home yet? Why hasn't Erin come home yet? I know she's eager to come home. Maybe she even left a little early because she was worried about the baby. I remember when I first went back to work, after having my daughter, I was working at Fox 5. I was a local here in New York City. I was a local reporter. My mother was babysitting my daughter, and then my husband would go pick her up after because I worked nights. I worked for the 10 o'clock news. And my mom, you know, raised 5 kids. Clearly, she knows how to take care of a baby. But I was so freaked out, and I was so worried because I had never been away from my daughter. I lived in a, now we have a house, but we were in a 2-bedroom apartment. And for the first year of my daughter's life, I got a bed and I slept in the bed next to her crib because I wanted to be next to her and make sure she was okay. That's, you know, you just want your baby near you at all times and you worry about them at all times. And even now I'm texting my husband. How is she? How's my girl? He's sending me pictures and she's 9. It never ends. And my mom, I talk to her every single day. And my mom calls my sister every single day. And I have 2 brothers, and she has to talk to them all the time. And if my sister doesn't pick up the phone when my mother calls her and then doesn't call her back, my mom will call me and say, have you heard from Lisa? That's my mom. And my sister's in her 50s. So it never ends, the love that a mother has for her children. And that is part of the reason why I think these jurors, these 11 people, 9 of them are women, 2 of them are men. The one lone holdout was another man, so it was 3 men. that they are confused because it's hard to wrap your brain around what this woman did. That's what it is. And you make excuses for it. You say there has to be psychosis, because when you strangle someone, there's a lot that goes into it. This isn't slipping something in somebody's drink. This isn't a gun, right? Because a gun, you see, now I'm trying to rationalize it. A gun, you can kind of, you know, you shoot. Do you know how long that split seconds that you shoot somebody? This took minutes of breathing, the strangulation of somebody to make them stop breathing. Do you know how long it takes to strangle someone to death? This is not an instantaneous thing. It doesn't take 1 or 2, 3 minutes. This is a perverse and sick and demonic. Let's go to Laura from Pennsylvania.
2: Hello.
0: Hi, Laura. You're live with Lydia.
2: Hi, Lydia. I'm so glad to get through. So, believe it or not, I've just been wanting to talk to somebody about this, especially after listening to Clay and Buck this afternoon, because I think they put it in the best, like way of mitigated circumstances. You know, like, that does not excuse what she did. Yes, there was the circumstance. Say she had psychosis. But that still doesn't make her not guilty. And
0: right.
2: Because I have had postpartum depression and, you know, dealt with that, I can easily say it's either you take the dive and let it consume you, or you fight it. And I think she let it consume her, but that in no way excuses what she did.
0: Now, when you had postpartum depression, not psychosis, because those are two very different things, did you have these intrusive thoughts that were persistent?
2: Yes, but, I guess that's why I have a little bit of, I can relate. It was more the self-harm, because I honestly did not feel I was going to take care of my daughter at the time enough. I was so afraid I was going to drop her on the tile floor that I wouldn't take her into the kitchen.
0: Mm-hmm.
2: It was more, I would say, focused on me, but getting through it, having a great doctor that was like, hey, we need to put you on something, because I had talked to him about it. It's just one of those, either you let it consume you, and, you know, which would be like along with just say your typical suicide, or you fight it. You fight it for your child and your family, more so than yourself. You know what I mean? You're trying to give them the good life. So when Clay and Buck just said those words, it to me as a woman, who, you know what I mean? Like, you know, because I have, like, okay, maybe I could sympathize. But when they said it like that, it doesn't excuse what happened.
0: No, it certainly doesn't. And even if you have those voices, it doesn't mean that you listen to them. And the fact that she didn't tell anybody that she was having those kind of thoughts, that makes me think that she knew it was wrong, because she knew she could potentially lose her license. She knew that they're mandatory reporters. She knew that there would be consequences to revealing that she had those type of thoughts. Thank you so much, Laura from Pennsylvania. I'll be taking your calls. We have to go to break. Again, that number is 1-877-377-4373, 1-877-377-4373. This is Lydia Serrani, Lydia News, LIDIANEWS. We'll be right back.
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0: Jesse Kelly Show. I am Lydia Serrani filling in for Jesse Kelly, and you can watch me on Newsmax every Saturday at 5 p.m. Eastern and Sundays at noon Eastern. You can follow me on social media, Lydia News, LIDIANEWS. As we're talking about the Lindsey Clancy case, even the President Trump was commenting on it. And meanwhile, there's so many more important, there's a lot of important things. I mean, this is an important case because it tells you about women in general, the woke mob, very proud of that one man that didn't capitulate and bow down to these 11 people who were undoubtedly pressuring him. Come on, man. Come on, man. Come on to our side. And he refused. But, you know, the economy is doing great, right? The economy is doing much better, even though it doesn't seem like it. Gas prices, at least by me, it's about $4.15. I saw it on my way in. And we see the jobs report came out that even CNBC was touting how incredibly positive it is. Let's listen to this clip number 7.
30: This number was way, way better than I expected. And it wasn't just me. We went back and looked, and 77 people posted their forecast at Bloomberg, and this blew past everybody. So this, yes, this number was above anybody's forecast, and by a lot. It was 4 standard deviations above the mean. And so it's a really blockbuster number.
0: Blockbuster number. That's from CNBC. And then even CNN. Listen to what it said about the economy. Clip number 9.
31: Well, Omar, we're seeing that this roller coaster job market, it bounced back and raced back to life in a big way last month. And this should ease some of those concerns about the labor market. So the U.S. economy adding 162,000 jobs last month. That more than doubled the consensus forecast, which was for a gain of just 65,000. In fact, this is the most jobs that the economy has added in a month since March.
0: So look at that. Dude, I feel like the Trump administration is not doing an effective job in getting the information out there. Now, don't get me wrong. President Trump is an effective communicator. He gets the word out. He's very blunt. But then I feel like there's too many things going on at once, right? I say right a lot. He's talking about Iran. Then he's talking about this one, then that one, and Maria Bartiromo. We need a topic. We need to stay with it. We need to focus on it because the midterms, November 3rd, it's coming up. It's creeping up on us. We got a lot of phone calls on the board. Again, that number is 1-877-377-4373. Let's go to Kevin from Connecticut.
32: Hey, Lydia.
0: Hey, how are you? Welcome to the Jesse Kelly Show.
32: Good. You're really great.
0: Okay. Oh, thank you.
32: I'm not sure if you have another talk show, but I'd love to hear it.
0: Oh, no, I just do TV.
32: My point was about this whole...
0: Yep.
32: Oh, go ahead.
0: No, go ahead. What's your point? I see... Yeah.
32: Mm-hmm. Yeah, my point was about this whole murder case here. Mm-hmm. I think the jury is confused. I think the judge has given the jury horrible instructions. Like, their job is not to determine what the punishment should be. That's up to the judge after the fact. Mm. Their job is to determine whether she committed a crime, whether it's jaywalking or whether it's murdering her kids.
0: That's a great point, Kevin.
32: In being emotional women, they're all saying, "Yeah, well, we don't want her to be punished or be sent away." So, well, that's not their decision. That's the judge's decision or someone else's after the fact.
0: Right. That's a great point. Kevin from Connecticut, thank you so much for joining us. That is a great point. I haven't heard anybody bring that up. Maybe the judge needed to be more clear and say, your job is not to decide what happens to Lindsey Clancy. Your job is to decide whether or not she was mentally sane and she knew what she was doing was wrong. I think at the end of the day, this case got too muddied. It went too long. What was it, like 21 days of testimony? It should have been boiled down to 5 or 6 days. They should have focused on just that one day. What did she do that day? Why didn't she tell her doctors the thoughts that she was having? Why did she go to multiple doctors? Why didn't she tell the other doctors about all the different drugs she was taking? Are you all aware that she even spoke to her husband on the phone in between murders and said everything was fine and even changed her voice and talked like, oh, yeah, everything's great? Could you imagine? You kill your child face down in the basement, strangle that child to death with your exercise band. Your husband calls to ask you about the specific product, and you lie to him. You create this ruse so he could stay out longer while he's out on the at the store so you can finish killing the rest of your kids. This is demonic. I would more likely believe her if she said that she was possessed by a demon versus I heard a mysterious voice for 18 minutes that I felt compelled to obey. Let's go to Jeff from Michigan.
1: Hey. Hello. Thanks so much for allowing me to speak. This has me so blinded and beside myself. I feel terrible for the 12 people who couldn't come up with a decision. Because if somebody was drinking and all of a sudden they start drinking and they can't stop, and then they jump in their car and drive down the road and run into somebody, is that going to be like, oh, I was in an alcoholic state and I should be excused?
0: Yeah, you're exactly right. You're right, Jeff. This is a slippery, very slippery slope. People can say, oh, I was addicted to drugs. Even if you're high on drugs and you kill someone while you are high on drugs and you see these people, they don't know what they're doing, they're on drugs, that is not an absolute defense to whatever crime they committed. I read some statistic that 90% of people that are high on drugs, they're on drugs when they commit a crime. They're usually under some sort of influence. So why is that not a defense? Yet this woman is able to use her hormones and the drug cocktail she was taking as a defense. I'm Lydia Serrano. I'll still be taking your phone calls right after this, 1-877-377-4373.

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3: News. I'm Carmen Roberts. A mistrial in the Lindsey Clancy murder trial after jurors failed to reach a verdict on the charges against the Massachusetts mom who killed her three children. President Trump reacted to the news.
4: She did a horrible, horrible thing. Can't be worse. But you'll find out what the price to pay is. There'll be a price. It's going to be mental institution or jail or something. But I guess they're going to go through another trial. It's too bad.
3: The president speaking to reporters in the Oval Office. Clancy's defense team says she was not guilty due to insanity caused by postpartum psychosis. And stocks took a tumble after jobs surged in August, raising the chance of an interest rate hike.
5: U.S. employers adding 162,000 jobs in August, blowing past economists' projections.
3: Fox's Hillary Barsky. 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
6: I'm Susan Lee, and this is the Fox Business Report.
5: The major averages closing out the week lower, and bond yields rose following a strong jobs report for August. There were 162,000 jobs created during the month, which was nearly triple economists' projections. A robust jobs report is putting September's Fed rate hike firmly in play. The unemployment rate held steady at 4.1% as labor force participation rises. The magnificent seven big cap tech stocks were mostly lower for the day, but higher for the week, led by Meta and NVIDIA. Strength in semiconductors cushioning Friday's losses. Shares of memory chip makers rose, with SanDisk leading the charge. Its stock rose 12% and was the best performing stock in the S&P 500, while shares of Micron Technology advanced 6%. The Dow down 272 points. The NASDAQ lower by 77. S&P 500 down 26. That's your Fox Business Report. I'm Hillary Barsky, invested in you.
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10: Legal documents show two children, including Sailor Hayes, who died earlier this week in South Carolina after wandering away from a rental home, were removed from the home of Jordan and John Hayes 3 years ago by state social services after those children tested positive for methadone and methamphetamine. Sailor was 2 years old at the time of removal, while the other child had just turned 1 month old. Drug testing administered by the agency revealed John Hayes' screening tested positive for methadone, while Jordan's test was positive for meth and methadone, according to the state report. The couple reportedly had methadone cards to show they were undergoing treatment at that time. Both told investigators they did not know how their children were exposed to the drugs. A judge granted the couple deferred disposition in that case, and the charges were dismissed in February. The couple faces charges of placing Saylor at risk when the nonverbal autistic child was found in water just 50 meters from the home earlier this week. I'm Kevin Castle.
11: Thursday night, dozens of Washington County, Virginia residents spoke out against the potential consolidation of Holston High School and Patrick Henry High School. Washington County Public Schools is considering consolidating Patrick Henry and Holston High Schools alongside a 1% sales tax referendum. Everyone who took the podium spoke against the consolidation. The next school board meeting will be on Tuesday, September 8th at 6 p.m. I'm Rick Allen.
12: Tri-Cities Labor Day weekend weather, 69 overnight tonight and a 50% chance of thunderstorms, upper 80s tomorrow. Partly cloudy 84 Sunday, partly cloudy 81 Labor Day. On the hour, on the half, and when it breaks, Super Talk 92.9 Tri-Cities News Talk Leader.
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14: Welcome back to the Jesse Kelly Show. I am Lydia Serrano. You can follow me on social media at Lydia News, LIDIANEWS. You can send me messages there. I try to Instagram, Facebook. I even have a TikTok, but I don't really know how to TikTok on the Twitter and all that. But I also like phone calls because when I do TV, you can't really take phone calls, right? You can't. I talk to my guests, but I can't talk to the viewers. But that's what's great about radio. You can talk to the listeners. Let's talk to Brandon from Illinois. Brandon?
15: Hey, Lydia. Awesome. I normally tune in after work, and thank you for taking my call. I tune in after work to listen to Jesse, and I've never heard a better replacement for Jesse this whole time. So you are doing awesome. I'm like into it. You know, I love how you handle the show.
14: Thank you so much. Thank you. So you got something to say on Lindsay Clancy as a man? What do you think?
15: Yeah. So I'm scared. If she, I'm actually worried about this. If she actually gets off on it, like it's just going to happen more and more and more, and people are going to blame mental illness and, things like that, and there's going to be so much more crime. So to me, it's like, you know, if a guy did this and killed his children and there was women, you know, chanting him on and telling him, oh, you know, awesome, thank you, know, because I heard there's actually people chanting on her for doing this, and it blows my mind. I can't believe it was a mistrial. It puts me back in my chair, and I'm thinking, this girl needs to have the death penalty, to be honest. I mean, like,
14: right,
15: she killed
14: right.
15: three of her kids. And you said earlier, it takes time to strangle a child.
14: Yeah.
15: You know, and she did that. So is she mentally right now, is she?

0: mentally upset about killing her kids, or is she just trying to get off, you know?
1: I don't know, Brandon. And I mean, I feel like we are undergoing a series of providential, like, shiftings, right, in our nation at this point. You had Charlie Kirk that was killed, and he was assassinated. And I saw the video. It was horrific. It crushed me. And this was a wonderful guy. He was such a powerful person. He could have probably been the next president of the United States eventually as he got older. He was such a voice, and people were cheering that on. And you said, okay, those people are sick. These are sick individuals. President Trump was also almost killed. By the grace of God, he happened to tilt his head ever so slightly. He survived. People were cheering that on. Oh, why did they miss? And now this with the Lindsey Clancy, people are celebrating that she got off after what she did to her three kids. And people are forgetting, while she was killing the kids, she planned this out, folks. She picked a perfect CVS where he would go, her husband could go, as far away as he could be. So she was mapping it out so she would have enough time to strangle to death her three kids. She really thought this out. This is not a plan that she came up with, like, in the spur of the moment. Like I mentioned about in Times Square, the 32-year-old woman and another tourist, 68 years old, stabbed in the stomach by a crazy fat woman running around with two knives. That was kind of spur of the moment. Clearly, that woman didn't plan things out. And then the suspect ended up being killed by the cops. She didn't plan that out. I can believe that. She's dead now, so we don't know for sure. But by all accounts, she's running around in the middle of Times Square, going up to random people, stabbing. That I can believe is a psychosis. That I can believe is somebody is mentally ill. I can't wrap my brain around. My common sense won't allow me to say that Lindsey Clancy was insane when she planned it out. When in the middle of strangling to death her kids, she picked up the phone and lied to her husband about getting a specific brand of a certain product so she would have more time to make sure she would kill the other kids. I mean, that to me is an evil, demonic person, and she knew what she was doing. And who knows, maybe she killed the kids and then jumped out the window because she wanted to frame her husband. Maybe she did want to kill herself and make it look like him. Maybe she wanted to ruin, maybe she wanted to punish her husband by killing her kids, right? We've heard that story too. Maybe she hated her husband. When she Googled, what can you cure a sociopath, something to that effect, what, maybe she wasn't talking about herself. Maybe she thinks her husband's a sociopath. So who knows? I think this is, there is more to this story than we know, and it's not, oh, she heard a voice. That common sense tells me that that is not the case here. Let's go to Mary from New York.
2: Hi, Lydia. What bothers me the most about this is that there's only one person out of 12 that believes that she's guilty.
1: Yep.
2: And I'm just, it bothers me because I'm wondering if society has gotten so bad that maybe it's one out of 12, a lot of different issues that have gone haywire now.
1: Yeah. I
2: agree. You know what I mean?
1: Yeah. That's why I'm talking about the case, because it's a bigger picture. Bigger picture. That's why we talk about illegal immigration, illegal aliens, and all the innocent people that are being killed. And to us, it makes only sense. Us, because I don't even consider myself right-wing or conservative. I think I'm normal. I'm just normal. And if you remember, Chuck Schumer even said that we should have borders. Barack Obama, they called him the deporter in chief. Even Bill Clinton would talk about deporting people and having secure borders. And now we have people that say we're bad, we're xenophobic, we're racist because we want to shut down the borders. And you have members of Congress that, when people are testifying about their loved ones being killed by illegal aliens, they're telling them to their face that this entire hearing is a waste of time, and they want to open up our borders and let them take over our country. If we say anything about radical Islam, a religion that praises a pedophile warlord, we're Islamophobic. We're the bad guys. They're allowing kids to have hormones to cut off their genitals and using our taxpayer dollars to fund it. They're allowing women in sports, men in women's sports and girls' sports, and we're the bad guys. We're the bad guys. So maybe to your point, Mary, we think the people that we surround ourselves with usually are godly people, normal people, common sense people. We think, oh, there's only one lone. When I heard there was one lone holdout, I said to my husband, oh, must be one lone.

0: death penalty. I can understand why people would want to give her the death penalty. And it should have been a very painful death that she should experience, just like her three children did. Let's go to Joseph from Massachusetts.
1: Hi, Lee. Thanks for taking my call, Lady. I have mixed feelings. I come from an abused family, so I know what it's like. My mother was a lovely person, but she turned out to be a raving maniac and hated me and threw me away. I've given up on society. I think you should have Mr. Reddington on. I hope that you're wrong in this case. I know she did these things, and this is a terrible thing, but I don't know. It's so hard to say, you know. I mean, if she did have a psychosis, then there should be treated, because there are people, and it was on Court TV a few months ago, there was a sleepwalker, and they had a whole program on it. Though this guy didn't do this, but information shows that some of these people have, you know, they carry their dreams out in their sleep. Their muscles aren't paralyzed. One man damaged a place and burned it down. But I'm using that as an example. I don't know too much about postpartum, but I've heard all kinds of stories, and I hope you'll have the attorney on and treat him with respect and hear his side of the story. I'd like your comment on it.
0: Well, I think you sound like a very wonderful man, and you, and that's why when I hear, because you do, when I initially heard the story, I felt bad for her, because I said, oh, maybe she was on all these drugs and she was so confused when the case first began. But then as the details came out and the planning and the plotting and the talking of the husband on the phone while he was at the store and the ability for her to change her voice, you would think that if you're in the middle of killing your kid, you would at least sound upset. And she was like, hi, honey. Yeah, honey, get the different brand. We'll talk more about this right after the break. I'll be taking your phone calls, 1-877-377-4373. I'll be right back.
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3: Mondani's commies are a whole new breed. These people want taxpayer-funded sex change surgeries. No borders, no prisons, no police. These people are cold-blooded revolutionaries who want to bury America. Bury it. You know how you start a revolution? Same playbook. You raid the treasury, empty the prisons, and take out the cops. These people said we deserve 9/11, and they got elected in New York.
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1: Lydia, you are awesome. And I just want to say something. Like, I know you grew up in the Bronx. I went to college in the Bronx. And I just want to say, build up with this. 50 years ago, David Berkowitz, the son of Sam, was a maniac. He killed some young kids, destroyed lives. He originally pleaded innocent by insanity. And they held him in a psych ward for 7 months. He was there for 7 months before the trial. He dropped that charge. And he went and pleaded guilty, no trial, because he didn't want no part of an insane asylum. And this woman, Lindsay Clancy, let's face it, if she got convicted of murder, she doesn't want to be in a state prison, because people who hurt children are not welcome in prisons. And also, in a psychiatric ward, she ain't going to be there for no 5 years. I've seen her be there a long time. If you're really not insane, you don't want to be in an insane asylum. So it really isn't going to work out for her. But I believe it's premeditated first-degree murder. But again, I wasn't on the jury. I don't know all of the state law in Massachusetts, but that's what it looks like to me. But we can't keep getting these people in this country, grand juries, juries, judges, letting criminals go. This is the illegal immigration has to come to an end. I don't want to hear about anybody saying they came here illegally. We're getting third worlders. We have third worlders on federal courts, state courts now. We have grand juries that will not indict. We have to stop legal immigration. China is making a mockery of our immigration system, and what's their reward? They get birthright citizenship vacations, and they're like the third leader in legitimate legal immigration to America, changing America forever. That's it. Legal immigration, folks. Stop it cold.
0: Right. Sean from Michigan, thank you so much. I mean, you know, it's true, because we're doing this to ourselves. That's the thing. We're doing this to ourselves. It's common sense to people like me and you. Like, you import the third world, you become the third world. You import a group of people that believe that if women aren't covered from head to toe and only their eyes are seen, that you can take them to be your sex slave. We are importing people from nations that think that, you can have sex with a 9-year-old. That it's mind-boggling. It doesn't even make any sense to me. Abdul El Sayed from Michigan, from your home state there, Sean, he could be the next member of Congress. This is a guy who compared Sharia law to Catholic canon law. And canon law only applies to the Catholic Church when it comes to Latin Mass. It's just a church law. It's not the same as Sharia law. Sharia law basically says that women are property of men, that women can even leave their home or go anywhere without their husband's permission. Women are property. Women are basically like dogs. That's Sharia law. Yet you have governors like Kathy Hochul wearing a hijab and pandering to these people, pandering to these people, and going to this El Sayed guy went to a mosque where they're seeing the most horrific things about Christians and about Jews, about infidels, if non-believers, and that they should die by the sword. The mayor of New York City, Mamdani, the same thing, just sitting there smiling, shaking hands, no condemnation. Yet if the shoe is on the other foot, we're Islamophobic, we're horrible people. We're just calling it like it is. We're just quoting your own religious text. That's all we're doing. Let's go to Kent from Massachusetts.
2: Hi, Lydia.
0: Hey, Kent.
2: Hey, I'm sorry to call. I just wanted to say I like when you fill in for Jesse. I only heard you fill in for him like twice, and I didn't even know you were on Newsmax, but I agree with everything you say, and I hope you fill in more often.
0: Oh, thank you so much, Kent. Yes, I used to work at WABC Radio, which is a station here in New York City. Some of their programs are nationally syndicated. I had a show there. And then I went over to Newsmax. So I'm still trying to get back into radio. Hopefully, I will get another radio show. And Jesse's fantastic. And thankfully, he allows me to fill in. And I love the team here. And I love you guys. You guys are fantastic, super smart. Let's go to Julie from Idaho.
3: So there's laws for you to even qualify as being a country. I don't remember. There's at least three. I don't remember the other two. There may be more, but I know there's at least three. But the one that stood out in my mind was you have to maintain your border, or legally you're not, your borders, or legally you're not even a country. And you can't tell me that all these legislators whose business it is to know the law don't know that.
0: You're right. You're right.
3: and
0: your first duty should be to the country, to the people that your constituents, to the people that you represent, not these illegals that are coming in and using up our resources. They think we're stupid. You know, they're laughing at us. I spoke that Robert Spencer. I didn't even know that it's in the Quran for them to live off the government. They believe that it's their duty for us to pay their bills because they think we're less than they are. And that they deserve to be held up to a higher standard. It's incredible. It's incredible what's happening to this country. And the sad part about it is we are doing it to ourselves. And the best way we can fight this insanity is by voting, and speaking out and telling the truth and exposing the hypocrisy and the insanity as much as we can. Folks, this is the end of the show. Helen, Cheryl, Andy, thank you guys for trying to get through. I promise next time we'll take more phone calls. It's been a fabulous couple of days being with you guys. Hopefully we can change. Hopefully things will get better, and all we can do is pray that things do get better. I end my shows, every single show that I do, whether it be TV or radio, with a simple prayer. Trust and remember that God is with you in all ways, always, because he always is. He always is, especially in your darkest hour. You will find God. You will find God. He's always there with you. All right. Have a great rest of your evening, great weekend, and God bless you guys.

0: 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First of all, waiting for the right candidate to even apply. You know, it's one thing for you to have the job, advertise the job, the right candidate. 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
4: A deadlocked jury. I'm Lisa LaSera, Fox News, and a mistrial declared in the Lindsey Clancy trial in Massachusetts.
5: This jury sent a final note saying that, quote, with a heavy heart, they could not reach a unanimous decision in deciding whether or not Lindsey Clancy was criminally responsible for killing her 3 children. After court, District Attorney Tim Cruz said the trial was not about the mental health care system. It was about Clancy's 3 children, Cora, Dawson, and Callen.
4: Fox's Brian Yenis in Plymouth. Clancy's attorney Kevin Reddington had filed a last-minute appeal to the state Supreme Court claiming one juror was not following the law when it came to reasonable doubt, but was unsuccessful. He thanked the other members of the jury for their service.
6: And you could see how defeated they were sitting there. And I got a funny feeling that they would have gone on for another week if they had to. So I hope that guy can sleep well at night.
4: Prosecutor has not said if they will attempt to retry the case. A federal judge has extended the block against the Postal Service implementing President Trump's executive order seeking to limit mail-in voting during the midterms until September 10th. The Trump administration has already appealed the temporary restraining order. This latest order will also likely be appealed. Despite rising gas and flight prices, Americans aren't letting that affect them this Labor Day weekend.
7: Through Monday, the TSA expects to screen 10.1 million passengers, just short of last year's busier than usual Labor Day weekend, which reached nearly 10.4 million. If you're driving, you can expect to pay about 94 cents more per gallon than you would have the Friday before Labor Day last year.
4: Fox's Jonathan Sarri. AAA is predicting a slight increase in highway traffic compared to last year, with just over 39 million Americans traveling by car for the holiday weekend. 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
2: The U.S. imposes more economic sanctions on Cuba.
3: The U.S. State Department is now putting top leaders in Cuba under further economic sanctions, along with certain industrial entities considered vital to the island's already paralyzed economy. Among them are the state-owned industrial supply company responsible for obtaining the spare and replacement equipment used to keep Cuba's decaying power grid operating. Cuba's foreign minister, posting on social media, called the sanctions a crime and collective punishment on the Cuban people. In Miami, Eben Brown, Fox News.
2: An ICE officer has pled not guilty to lying to investigators about the circumstances that led to the shooting of a Venezuelan man during the immigration crackdown in Minneapolis in January. Christian Castro has been ordered released from custody. When Congress returns from recess, it's expected to take up a measure that would regulate college sports.
4: Legendary coach Nick Saban is now pushing a bill in the Senate. He's doing it at President Trump's request. The bill caps how much money schools can direct toward players for their name, image, and likeness. It also limits players to 5 years of eligibility. There's a Senate test vote later this month. The bill's path is unclear in the House. The Senate bill is bipartisan, but some conservatives don't believe the bill does enough to keep men from playing women's sports. Others say the bill is nowhere near the top of their agenda, especially compared to other priorities like the cost of living.
2: Fox's Chad Pergram. If the bill passes the Senate, it's expected to face challenges in the House during an election year. A federal appeals court has declined to enforce most of a National Labor Relations Board ruling that found that Starbucks illegally threatened employees for trying to unionize. But the New Orleans-based court upheld a finding that Starbucks illegally threatened to deny maternity leave benefits to a pregnant employee. I'm Lee Silasera. This is Fox News.
5: Tri-Cities Labor Day weekend weather, 69 overnight tonight and a 50% chance of thunderstorms, upper 80s tomorrow, partly cloudy 84 Sunday, partly cloudy 81 Labor Day, on the hour, on the half, and when it breaks, Super Talk 92.9 Tri-Cities News Talk Leader.
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11: The wild world of DC politics to America's culture clash. 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
12: Gosh, I'm so used to life not mattering anymore. I am so fed up with life just not counting. Life just doesn't matter, it seems, in this culture. I don't know what in the world. And I'm tired of it. I'm tired of feeling sort of worn down and beaten down by the constant drumbeat of the degradation of life. Remember the expression, the sanctity of life? Remember how that used to mean something? Life matters?

there's not any doubt about Lindsey Clancy's guilt. She's admitted it. She's written journals about it. She threw herself off of the second floor balcony in a clumsy attempt to kill herself. All she did was paralyze herself, had superficial knife wounds. She strangled those three little babies with her bare hands, and there are people who love her. There are people who support her. And evidently, as they begin day seven of the jury deliberations, if you read the tea leaves right, and I don't know if, I have no idea, we could all be surprised, it appears to be one juror is holding out. It appears that there is one juror who is a holdout. It appears that somebody, I think, that believes she's guilty as charged, and the other 11 want to let her go free, which just astounds me. And I know what's going to happen. I'm going to open up the phone lines at 800-655-MIKE, and women are going to call, and you're going to defend her. Men are going to call, and you're going to say she ought to rot in jail for the rest of her miserable life. I mean, it's the craziest thing I think I've ever seen. This is one of those it reminds me of the O.J. moment. Do you remember, are you old enough to remember when O.J. Simpson was acquitted? As a talk show host, and I've been at this a long time, better part of 40 years. I was just doing the math earlier today. Eric, we got to figure out the date of when I started with Salem Media, because I think we're around my 25th anniversary on the air with Salem. Nobody ever toots my horn, so I'm going to toot my own. Heaven forbid Phil Boyce or Tom Tradup or Santrella or even the new folks give me any credit for a quarter of a century toiling in the salt mines for Salem Media Group. In fact, I think we might even be a little past it. But I think we're right at, we've spent 25 years together in the Salem infrastructure. So we're off to a good start for our next 25 years. And I'm excited over what the future just may bring. So I want to be a little bit positive, a little bit optimistic, not too negative. But this Lindsey Clancy thing is extraordinary. We're going to take you to Plymouth, Massachusetts in a moment. We'll pop in and listen to what the judge is telling the jury to do. There's a lot of tension. It's evidently 11-1. And again, according to the analysis of what the jury instructions or the jury messages have been, evidently, one juror, if we're reading the tea leaves the right way, if we're reading between the lines correctly, one juror believes she's guilty of murdering her kids. I guess the other 11 think she was just having a bad day. She was stressed. She was just having a rocky afternoon. And I'm back to being depressed about our culture thinking that life is expendable. I'm back to believing that society now largely sees lives as being expendable. Oh, you want to kill your kids? Well, it's postpartum depression. You were down. You had a little bit of the blues because you had a baby. You had babies, and you didn't like having babies. And it's a childbirth is a terrible thing. And, you know, I was sad about it. And so I just decided to send my husband out to the

0: drugstore concoct a ruse to get him out of the house so that I could premeditatedly murder my kids. But I'm going to be found not guilty because a jury feels sorry for me. My gosh. My gosh. This is where we are. And let's face it. This seems to be where we are. So we're going to tackle all of it. We're going to take you to the newsroom where Roger P. Shulman is going to give us an update over what's happening. The trial has resumed. The jury deliberations have resumed. And we'll take you to the courtroom and give you let you hear what the judge is saying, because it's a mess. Incidentally, it's reason 1,977 why I never want to be on a jury. Now, a big mouth talk show host would probably never be allowed to be on a jury. I've been called for jury duty. I've always been dismissed. But can you imagine the nightmare that these people in this jury room are suffering through right now? Holy cow. Anyhow, welcome aboard. It's Friday. We made it. It's the first Friday in September. Believe it or not, September the 4th, 2026, here in the Relief Factor Studios. 800-655-MIKE is our number. Love to put your voice front and center here on the Mike Gallagher Show. Give me your thoughts on the Lindsey Clancy story. Lindsey Clancy's, she's got her defenders, she's got her fans, she's got her support group. Must be nice. Anybody got a support group for the three babies she murdered? Any fans of those kids? I reposted their picture this morning on my X account because it's important. It's crucial. But give me your take on all of it. 800-655-6453. 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
9: We're going to take you to the Plymouth, Massachusetts courthouse, where right now there's a lot of tension. The judge instructing the jury, keep going, keep going, keep going. They have a deadlocked jury in the Lindsay Clancy case. The lawyers for Lindsay Clancy want the juror who's the holdout, who we just found out is a man, which is a big tell, because I'm telling you, men believe she's guilty, women want to support her. If there's a male jury member who's a holdout, then the theory that has been advanced is probably correct. He wants to convict her, and the 11 other jurors want to acquit her. Incidentally, remember, of the 12 people on the jury, 9 of them are women. So there's 3 men, or I guess there's 8 women and 3 men, I believe. I might be off on that. But at the end of the day, we're going to have to find out exactly what this jury is holding out for. The judge said they will not do any further inquiry of the juror. Her lawyers want the guy who's the holdout dismissed because they can't get to a verdict. Has to be unanimous. So what do you make of all of this? We'll take you to the newsroom here shortly, get Roger P. Shulman's assessment. We'll also take you to this courthouse in just a moment. First of all, let me remind you about an incredible, incredible book that I finished and I've shared with you. The author is Craig W. Stanfill. You know I'm talking about the book Carbon Zero. It's a new techno thriller from this AI pioneer. His insights are real. The story begins with what seems like an innocent request. A brilliant young artificial intelligence researcher jokingly tells AI, hey, stop global warming. But instead of treating it like a joke, well, that AI starts to work, gets to work. And the consequences, well, havoc ensues. It's the kind of book that'll keep you turning pages because the technology feels so real. If you're fascinated by AI, and I really am, next week on the M&M Extra podcast, I want to devote an entire podcast episode to artificial intelligence. 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All right, Philip in Naples, Florida is where we shall start over the

0: Lindsey Clancy jury deliberation drama. Hey, Philip, welcome. How are you today?
1: Hey, better than I deserve. Thank you asking. Love the show.
0: Thank you, Philip.
1: My concern with this is the female-male part. Females are asking for us to forgive her and to look the other way. Well, what if we did that now from now on? That they're not allowed to make decisions that impact society if they're so vulnerable to their emotions.
0: I take it you wouldn't be a fan of a female president of the United States.
1: Not a big one, no.
0: Well, you know, this is the problem. And, you know, somebody's going to hear you say that, and they're going to say, oh, my gosh, Philip is a kind of a Neanderthal. But
1: yeah,
0: but there's also a lot of people probably saying Philip speaks the truth here. We're different. Men and women are different. We have different, we're built differently. We have different psychological and physiological responses to things, but yet, you know how it goes. To the left, there's no difference at all. You want to be a man, be a man. You want to be a woman, be a woman. There's everybody's interchangeable. There's no distinguishing differences. That's a problem.
1: It is constantly blurring the lines, making right wrong and wrong seem more right.
0: You're right.
1: Unfair to most of the society. Then, if you're going to allow that type of decision to go forward, then we have to say you can't make any other decisions because you base it too much on emotion.
0: See, but you're making such an important point, and I want to just salute you for this point, because here's what you're saying. Her supporters are saying, well, she's not guilty because she's a woman. She's vulnerable. She's prone to postpartum depression or psychosis. So she's basically, you know, not like the rest of us, right? In other words, they want to single her out and almost make her to be deficient simply because she's a woman, which I think is what you're saying. Your point is, well, then, how do we trust women to be in any position of responsibility if we think women are such wilting wallflowers?
1: Absolutely, and they're the ones who ask for equality. They want to be treated equally. And here we are, and now they're demanding that they not be treated.
0: That's right, because they would not, I guarantee you, if a man strangled his three children with a belt, he wouldn't have any fan club. There wouldn't be any support for him. I can promise you that, Philip. I guarantee you there would not be an army of supporters for a man who, and this happens all the time, too. Parents kill their kids. There was a time when we used to look at them as the degenerates that they are. There was a time when we were able to say, yeah, you know what? You kill your kid, you're a monster, and you need to go to jail for the rest of your life. We're going to put you behind bars, lock you up, and throw away the key. Now, well, it's a woman, and she's vulnerable, and she's, you know, check out what Dan Bongino said on Fox News Channel, on Will Cain's show, about how there really is no doubt that Lindsey Clancy murdered her children. But there sure seems to be a lot of doubt in a lot of people's minds.
2: Gross. This is just a disgusting conversation. You know, the facts in this case are not in dispute. And I say to these people who took the time to grab a pen or a typewriter and write some kind of, you know, love note to this lady, I wish you could watch it. I really do. I wish there were video in this. You want to see what that's like? Strangling three kids to death. You want to see whether you're probably begging for help, what that looked like? If you watch it, do you have to turn away? Well, why do you have to turn? If it was a fiction, an act of fiction on a Netflix show, you would look away in horror and go, I can't watch this fake mom strangle these fake actor kids. But this is the facts in this case are not in dispute. There is no reasonable doubt about the facts. And Will, you know, I'm glad you brought up the analogy of, you know, would a man get the same, you know, leeway from a jury that can't seem to figure this out? Do you know how many people come back from overseas, our patriots and heroes in our military, who see awful, unimaginable things that thankfully, Will, you and I don't have to deal with every day. You know, they come back and they don't strangle their kids. I mean, listen.
0: The great Dan Bongino speaking the truth. And Dan pointing out, would you like to just picture what it was like when those three young children were murdered by their mommy? Roger P. Shulman is going to join us with an update on this trial coming up next. 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
12: I'm Tom Bergotti. The Lindsay Clancy murder trial ends in a mistrial. She'd been charged with strangling her three young children. The defense claimed Clancy suffered from postpartum psychosis. Fox's Brian Yenis is in Plymouth, Massachusetts.
13: This jury sent a final note saying that, quote, with a heavy heart, they could not reach a unanimous decision in deciding whether or not Lindsay Clancy was criminally responsible for killing her three children.
12: Defense lawyer Kevin Reddington says there was a single holdout juror who opposed a not guilty by reason of insanity verdict. Clancy can be retried. Flying this Labor Day weekend will be more expensive.
14: With ongoing conflicts in the Middle East driving up the price of jet fuel, AAA says travelers are paying about 2% more for airfare over the Labor Day holiday weekend than they did this time last year.
12: That's Fox's Jonathan Sary. 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
15: An 18-year-old South Carolina man has been charged with attempted aggravated murder of a law enforcement officer following a chase in Bristol. A 2017 Jaguar reported stolen from the 400 block of Carter Street on Thursday. Investigators later identified Peyton Jack Finch of Gaffney, South Carolina as a suspect. During a traffic stop, Finch allegedly accelerated toward a detective, forcing the officer to move out of the way before the vehicle fled. The vehicle hit two parked vehicles on West State Street and left the scene. Officers took Finch into custody following a brief foot chase. Finch is charged in Virginia with attempted aggravated murder of a law enforcement officer and grand larceny of a motor vehicle. He also faces multiple charges in Tennessee. Finch is being held as a fugitive from justice pending extradition to Virginia. Police said the investigation remains ongoing with additional charges possible. I'm Jay Patricks.
4: Officials at the American Cancer Society have contacted state health officials.

0: In Tennessee, after receiving information on more than one dozen pediatric cancer cases in Kingsport, a Times News report said colleagues and volunteers had contacted the agency about the estimated 15 child cancer patients diagnosed within the last 24 months. The Virginia Department of Health is currently reviewing several cases in neighboring Scott County to determine if a cancer cluster exists after 14 children with the disease have been identified in the last 3 years, according to an independent study. I'm Kevin Castle.
1: Tri-Cities Labor Day weekend weather, 69 overnight tonight and a 50% chance of thunderstorms, upper 80s tomorrow. Partly cloudy 84 Sunday, partly cloudy 81 Labor Day. On the hour, on the half, and when it breaks, Super Talk 92.9 Tri-Cities News Talk Leader.
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4: The judge in this Lindsey Clancy trial has declined to further question the juror. And as we said earlier, it apparently is indeed a man who is the lone holdout. If you're just joining us, in Plymouth, Massachusetts, the high-profile trial of Lindsey Clancy, the woman who admitted to murdering her three children, the jury deliberations have resumed. There's tension over one lone holdout. And you just, look, we could be wrong. Maybe there's 11 votes to convict, and he's the lone holdout to acquit. But I kind of doubt that. Don't you? I sort of doubt that. We want to take you to the courtroom in Plymouth, Massachusetts, by way of our newsman, Roger P. Shulman, who joins us and been following this case pretty closely. Roger, this is, look, this has got all the elements, the drama, the dynamic of men versus women, postpartum psychosis, life, death. It's a truly dreadful, dreadful story.
5: And right now it is quite a courtroom drama with possibly some precedents being set here. I was talking to Tampa attorney Anthony Rickman about this, and he feels the prosecution did not do a good enough job convincing the jury that this was premeditated and she did individually kill each of her children with an elastic exercise band. Pretty gruesome stuff. And on the other side, you've got this one juror, the man who you mentioned, who may be holding out because he thinks she's guilty and the rest of them may think that there is reasonable doubt. The judge did discuss with them, told the jurors, every person is presumed innocent until they're presumed guilty, and the burden of proof is on the prosecution, and he doesn't want to talk to them again to possibly influence them. The judge, Sullivan, wants to stay out of this as much as possible, and there's been a lot of courtroom drama, which we can see now, that happened just moments ago.
6: First of all, as Ron is well aware, a defendant, any defendant in this courtroom or any courtroom in our country, is entitled to have a juror who is true to their oath, who will agree that they will apply the facts as they determine them to be, proven beyond a reasonable doubt to the law as given to them by you as a judge or any other judge. If a jury consists of people and there's one person who is refusing to actually apply the law to the facts as determined for reasons that are not arising out of the case but are personal to the juror's position regarding their review of their oath and how they should apply their oath. In other words, if it's personal to this individual, which I believe it is, based on the first question that you had, and I have never seen a situation like this where a four-person on the jury is so courageous as to speak on behalf of 11 jurors and indicate that juror number, which I will not mention, and I quote, has made statements acknowledging doubt, but

0: refuses to apply it to the verdict as the law states. Clearly, Judge, we have a person who, under their oath, stood in front of you yesterday when you did the individual voir dire, and according to this information, under oath, looked you in the eye and lied. That juror told you that he would be able to apply the law to the facts as you asked him. And based on this note from this juror, it clearly and unequivocally indicates that they are basically 11-1, and this person will not apply reasonable doubt to the evidence to return a not guilty verdict. I would ask that the court would, and I know it's awkward, I'm familiar with the law. I know that we try to protect and preserve the sanctity, if you will, of the jury. We don't want to invade their deliberations. We want to keep that private. Obviously, that's a good thing to do. But when you have a situation where you have not one but two notes that clearly indicates that this individual has acknowledged doubt but refuses to apply it to the verdict, he is, as the law states, he is not being honest with you at the sidebar. I would go so far as to reluctantly say that the individual has made a false statement under oath to this court. There has to be an issue that is not arising out of deliberations and the facts of this case, but the individual is refusing to apply your instructions on proof beyond a reasonable doubt to allow that jury to return a verdict of not guilty.
1: Now, understand something. That is the... Let's be very clear here, Roger. That's the defense attorney spinning. That's the defense attorney. That's Kevin Reddington, her lawyer, desperately trying to eke out a not guilty verdict because he's maintaining that the guy who's holding out is lying and isn't truthful, that he supposedly exhibited doubt, and of course the reasonable doubt proposition comes into play here. So all that is a defense attorney trying to get the judge to return a not guilty verdict and dismiss that lone juror. That's not the way it's supposed to work, Roger.
2: No, it would be a mistrial that would be declared, and the prosecution says... Prosecutor Sprague says she's ready to go if they declare a mistrial and start over. But there are fears that if she was found not criminally responsible for killing her children, the caller you had about 15 minutes ago was right. Would all women have a precedent to say, oh, I was suffering from over-medication and psychosis, and that's why I did this crime? If that's the case, we couldn't elect women to public office, let them fly planes, drive cars, or anything, because they could just say, oh, I just had a psychosis. And that is obviously not the case. This doesn't happen that often. But it would set a very bad precedent for women to use that defense.
1: Well, the judge, incidentally, denied the defense attorney's attempt to have the juror removed. He denied the issuance of a not guilty verdict based on the one juror. That appeal from that lawyer was struck down by Judge William Sullivan. Go ahead.
2: But there could be a mistrial declared if this continues, because they can't go on forever with this one juror log jamming this whole process. The next step, I believe, would be declaring a mistrial and starting over with a brand new jury and doing the whole thing over again.
1: Right, because she's going to remain charged. A lot of people thought that if there's a mistrial, she goes free. I don't think she goes free.
2: No. They would keep her in the Tewksbury mental hospital there indefinitely until they come up with some sort of trial. And even if she is found innocent, she is not going home. Innocent by reason of insanity, she would be held at that Tewksbury mental institution indefinitely until they would determine that she is not a danger to herself or others, which she definitely is at this point, because she proved it by killing those children and jumping out of the window.
1: All right, Roger, we appreciate you checking in. Roger P. Shulman in the newsroom with an update on this. Let's turn it over to you, 800-655-MIKE. 800-655-6453. I think it's and look,

0: But the whole thing is infuriating. A great, great text message. And get a lot of feedback on the text line, 800-655-MIKE, if you'd prefer to text us rather than call us on air. Ohio writes, the whole Lindsey Clancy case is absolutely absurd, infuriating, confusing, and frustrating beyond my comprehension. This case has bothered me more than any other. It's a very important case, and I'll tell you why. Because it does go right to the core of what we've been talking about for a long time, and that is the desanctification of life. Life doesn't matter anymore. You didn't hear you didn't see waves of support for Susan Smith after she was convicted of drowning her three children in that lake in South Carolina. You didn't hear support groups popping up for Andrea Yates after she murdered her own children. It would be unthinkable to have a GoFundMe for a man who guns down a UnitedHealthcare CEO in the streets of Manhattan. It just feels like we have destroyed the sanctity of life. And we got to get back to it. We must. We have to find a way to return to holding every life as the precious gift from God in heaven above. Marcy's back from California, unlikely going to disagree with me like she normally does. Hello, Marcy. Welcome back.
1: Welcome back. I'm not sure that I've ever called, but and I usually do agree with you. So what I want to say is I haven't been this disgusted with my gender, all of these wonderful ladies who support this murder.
0: I wonder if these female jurors have a pink knit hat in their closet, you know, back home in Massachusetts. I
1: bet they
0: Marcy,
1: do.
0: What in the world? What is it about being a woman in America that would make somebody say, yeah, that Lindsey Clancy, I can relate to her. I feel sorry for her. You know what? I just don't get it.
1: I don't understand it at all. I don't have the same belief of any of these women, and I just don't understand how they can feel that way.
0: All right, Marcy, good to hear from you. We're sorry. You're right. There actually is a different Marcy from Los Angeles who has called us all the time, never agrees with me, but you're definitely not the same one. So thank you. 15 minutes before the hour, one open line, 800-655-MIKE, 800-655-6453. Here's the judge, incidentally. We played for you the defense attorney, Kevin Reddington's efforts to have that juror removed and deliver a not guilty verdict. Here is Judge William Sullivan's reply.
2: In this case here, I see no showing of the need for an inquiry of this particular juror. The note that we were referring to, the one from late yesterday afternoon, indicates that the juror says acknowledged doubt but refuses to apply it to the verdict. Well, the instruction that the SJC has suggested we give in regards to reasonable doubt and that both parties agreed to says that reasonable doubt does not mean proof beyond all possible doubt. And so in reading that note carefully and strictly in the way that I have to before I possibly invade the province of the jury, that note does not indicate that this is a person who has refused to follow the law. And in addition, as the parties recognized yesterday, we brought all the jurors in, including the juror who is at issue here, and I asked whether or not those jurors could follow the instructions, including the instruction I just referred to. All the jurors indicated that they could. This is not a case that there's any indication that the juror has refused to deliberate or has any reason, has indicated that they would not follow the law or that they're physically suffering, or there's no note from the juror that indicates that the juror cannot

0: will not be able to continue deliberating, as some of the other cases talk about. So for reasons of for that, I'm not going to do a further inquiry of this juror over the defendant's objection. And at that point, my inclination would be to bring the jury back. My thought would be, though, to remind them that it's their duty to accept the law as I give it to them.
1: That's a wild story out of Plymouth, Massachusetts. Also a wild media development. Are you a fan of the money, honey? Boy, it's been a long time since that expression has been applied to Maria Bartiromo, but she's a very popular Fox News Channel and Fox Business Network personality. But no more. Fox News sent her packing. Wait till you hear the reported reason that Maria Bartiromo was fired from Fox. We've got those details for you coming up.
2: You know how much I do.
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1: Boy, Fox News not very happy with Maria Bartiromo. They fired her. We'll tell you why, as it's been reported anyway, coming up in a moment. Let me report to you that there is a way that you could be saving a lot of money if you're on Medicare or you're nearing Medicare age. Are you 64? When I was 64, I was getting notifications that I already owed the government money. 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All right, Mediaite has confirmed that Fox News Media fired not only Maria Bartiromo, but her top producer. And that comes in the wake of an explosive report first delivered by Puck's Dylan Byers, and then confirmed by two sources. There was a big story over at Oliver Darcy's Status that reported that Bartiromo's sudden departure was traced to an incident in July when Fox management privately instructed senior employees not to lend credibility to any claims that President Trump made about the 2020 election and China's role in that. Well, Bartiromo allegedly shared with the White House her boss's concerns, and the Fox News executives were furious with her and fired her. She's out. President Trump issued a massive statement of support earlier today, and the takeaway is, at least in the Fox News world, you better not talk about election interference or China in the same sentence. Evidently, that can be a fireable offense. Coming up, there's a fascinating battle in Pennsylvania for the governor's race. And look, as Pennsylvania goes, so goes the rest of the country. It's an incredible race. Could Josh Shapiro be vulnerable? The state treasurer is challenging him. We're going to talk to that state treasurer, Stacey Garrity. She'll join us as the Mike Gallagher Show continues. From Focus Features and the acclaimed director of Captain Phillips and Jason Bourne comes The Uprising, starring Andrew Garfield. Witness the true story behind the legend of Robin Hood. With everything taken from him and with nothing left to lose, one man's stand against injustice will inspire a movement that will change everything. In a land of kings, a man of the people will defy the most powerful empire on earth and ignite a revolution. With an all-star cast, breathtaking visuals, and visceral action, The Uprising is a must-see cinematic epic that really demands to be seen on the biggest screen possible. An amazing story of courage, sacrifice, rebellion. One man becomes the symbol of a people fighting for freedom. The Uprising, from Focus Features and the acclaimed director of Captain Phillips and Jason Bourne, starring Andrew Garfield. Rated R, under 17, not admitted without a parent. Witness the rise of Robin Hood. Only in theaters September 10th. 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
2: Did you know that hearing loss was very common in the United States? In fact, more people have hearing loss than diabetes, cancer, or vision trouble. The most common type of hearing loss is caused by noise exposure. However, there are many other factors that can cause permanent hearing loss. Hearing loss can have a profound impact on your quality of life. The effects first appear in small and progress as hearing loss worsens. For most individuals, it starts with others sounding like they're mumbling because high-frequency sounds cannot be heard very well. As hearing loss progresses, as it becomes increasingly difficult to hear others in the presence of any background noise. Hearing loss can have a profound impact on a person's quality of life. If you think you have a hearing loss, contact Dr. Daniel R. Schumacher and Associates Audiologists and have your hearing evaluated. 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Again, 423-928-5771 for Johnson City or 423-638-2721 for Greenville. It could change your life.
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3: The trial is over. I'm Lisa Lucera, Fox News. The jury deadlocked in the Lindsey Clancy case with the judge declaring a mistrial this afternoon.
4: After 40 hours of deliberations over 6.5 days, this jury delivered a final note saying that with a heavy heart, they could not reach a unanimous decision as to whether Lindsey Clancy was criminally responsible for killing her 3 children. Clancy's attorney, Kevin Reddington, filed an emergency appeal to the state's Supreme Judicial Court to try to stop today's mistrial declaration. It was denied. Reddington claimed the judge should have investigated and replaced a lone male juror who Reddington says was identified in a jury note as someone who had doubt but refused to follow the law on reasonable doubt. Reddington said the jury was split 11-1 in favor of acquitting Clancy.
3: Fox's Brian Yenis in Plymouth. The prosecution has not said yet if they will retry Clancy. The U.S., Britain, France, and Germany have drafted a resolution for the board of the U.N. nuclear watchdog that would refer Iran to the U.N. Security Council for failure to comply with obligations to declare all its nuclear material and allow inspections. The FBI is investigating a massive data breach that's exposed millions of driver's licenses to identity theft and scams on the dark web.
5: A hacker linked to identity theft that calls itself Nexus claims to have more than 153 million driver's licenses from people in the U.S. and Canada, along with millions of other identity documents. The data may have been stolen from idscan.net, a Louisiana-based identity verification company whose technology is used by businesses specializing in car rentals, retail, finance, and entertainment.
3: Fox's Jennifer Griffin in Washington. The Labor Department says employers added 162,000 jobs last month. 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
3: A Los Angeles podcaster arraigned on charges of openly threatening the president.
8: Azaria Southworth is a gay Christian one-time podcaster. His website sells stickers that say, "Kill Donald Trump." taken away.

0: by federal agents in Westlake still screaming Trump insults. Court papers quote his Instagram video calling for the president's execution, charging he used social media accounts from January to May to encourage violence against the president and cyberstalk the president's personal lawyer and family, doxing their home address in Tennessee with a chilling threat, justice comes to your door. Attorney General Todd Blanche warns as threats against President Trump's life escalate, anyone who makes them online will not be allowed to hide behind their screens. Therese Crowley, Fox News.
1: The CDC says there are more than 3,000 confirmed measles cases in the country so far this year, the highest annual total in more than 35 years. The rise in measles cases over the past 2 years has coincided with a steady decline in childhood MMR vaccination rates since the pandemic. Hyundai's breaking ground on a major new steel mill in Louisiana, bringing billions of dollars in investment and thousands of jobs.
2: Hyundai Steel begins construction of a nearly $6 billion plant in Ascension Parish, south of Baton Rouge. A steel mill the South Korean automaker says will create more than 1,300 direct jobs, with thousands more expected through related and other industries. The plant expected to produce about 2.7 million metric tons of steel annually, much of it for Hyundai and Kia vehicles that are made in America. The project also drawing scrutiny from people in Ascension Parish and environmental groups over potential air pollution.
1: Fox's Jeff Manasso. A court in Argentina has cleared the way for the return of a portrait looted by Nazis during World War II from a prominent Jewish art dealer to his heir. The daughter of fugitive Nazi official agreed to give up the claim rather than face trial. I'm Lee Silicera. This is Fox News.
3: Tri-Cities Labor Day weekend weather, 69 overnight tonight and a 50% chance of thunderstorms, upper 80s tomorrow. Partly cloudy 84 Sunday, partly cloudy 81 Labor Day. On the hour, on the half, and when it breaks, Super Talk 92.9 Tri-Cities News Talk Leader.
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6: From the wild world of D.C. politics to America's culture clash, brace yourself for the reality check you've been waiting for. 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
7: If Lindsey Clancy gets away with murder, we're going to be treated to the latest example of the total eradication of the sanctity of life in America. We've been witnessing this downward slide for the last few years, celebrating the assassination of Charlie Kirk, a GoFundMe for Luigi Mangione, who in a cowardly act slaughtered a young father and husband. All the examples of life not mattering. Do you know what the percentage is of Democrats who think political violence is okay? You don't want to know. You don't want to know. You don't want to even begin to consider how many fellow Americans think it's okay to kill somebody who's in your way. Maybe you don't mind killing your babies if you're having a blue Monday. Maybe you're suffering from some postpartum depression or psychosis. Maybe, just maybe, just maybe, life doesn't matter anymore. After 6 days of deliberations, multiple notes to the judge, it looks like this Lindsey Clancy case is headed for a mistrial. There is one juror who's a holdout. And by the way, if it's the way I believe it is, it's a male juror. The lawyers revealed that today in court. As I have discovered, shockingly, women, many women, I'm not going to say all, I've had a lot of women callers to this show who are disgusted that Lindsey Clancy has supporters. Imagine having supporters. I want to just take 30 seconds on that. It's one thing to say, well, you know, postpartum psychosis is real. It's a terrible thing that she did this. She admitted it. She tried to kill herself, ostensibly. So we feel bad for her. But then go walk around with a sandwich board saying, we love Lindsey. We support Lindsey. I mean, wouldn't you at least have the decency to say, yeah, she murdered her children, but she was mentally ill, and leave it at that? People's minds have become warped. Maybe it was the pandemic. I got a text message today heading into the studio about the Lindsey Clancy case from Arizona. Arizona texter says the pandemic has just warped people's brains. I want you to hear Dan Bongino. I saw him yesterday over on Will Cain's show on Fox News. And to any woman or man who wants to support Lindsey Clancy, are you able to consider the scene in her home when she took an exercise band and strangled the life out of these three murdered children, all little children under the age of five? Can you picture that scene? Close your eyes and try to imagine the terror, the pain, the death that these three beautiful babies suffered at the hands of their own mother. Dan Bongino did a masterful job of laying that scenario out on yesterday's Will Cain show on Fox News Channel.
10: Gross. This is just a disgusting conversation. You know, the facts in this case are not in dispute. And I say to these people who took the time to grab a pen or a typewriter and write some kind of, you know, love note to this lady, I wish you could watch it. I really do. I wish there were video in this. You want to see what that's like? Strangling three kids to death? You want to see where they're probably begging for help, what that looked like? If you watch it, do you have to turn away? Well, why do you have to turn? If it was a fiction, an act of fiction on a Netflix show, you would look away in horror and go, I can't watch this fake mom strangle these fake actor kids. But this is the facts in this case are not in dispute. There is no right. reasonable doubt about the facts. And Will, you know, I'm glad you brought up the analogy of, you know, would a man get the same, you know, leeway from a jury that can't seem to figure this out? Do you know how many people come back from overseas, our patriots and heroes in our military, who see awful, unimaginable things that thankfully, Will, you and I don't have to deal with every day? You know, they come back and they don't strangle their kids. I mean, listen.
7: Wait, just great arguments from Dan Bongino. 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Hopefully it soothes the souls of the brave men and women of law enforcement, of fire and rescue, paramedics, EMTs. 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And they've got to go to a car accident or a murder scene, and then they got to go back to work the next day. And so our First Responders Bible, which is a King James Bible, including a spiritual fitness manual for these first responders, Hopefully that provides

them some comfort and godliness and guidance. You can go to gallaghersheroes.org for all the information about our foundation. Joey Hudson, our guest host, is the executive director of Gallagher's Heroes, the Fallen Officer Fund. Do you think police officers go home and strangle their three babies because they were feeling down about something they saw on the job the day before? You think a firefighter who has to pull bodies out of a burning building goes home and strangles three babies with an exercise band because they had a tough day at work? I'm not trying to minimize mental illness. I don't know if this woman is mentally insane or not. I know that she did what she did, and she has an army of supporters, and that, to quote the great Dan Bongino, is gross. It's gross. This entire trial is grotesque, because it has resulted in a confirmation that too many people in our country don't give a rat's rear end about the about somebody else's life. Hey, let's murder the CEO of a healthcare insurer so we can start a dialogue about the problems with the healthcare insurance industry. Let's slaughter Charlie Kirk on a stage at a college in Utah so we can start a dialogue about, you know, all the issues that he has raised. Let's murder my babies so we can have a dialogue about postpartum issues in America. Enough. Enough already. 800-655-MIKE. 15 past the hour. Welcome aboard. We made it to Friday. A lot of breaking news today. It's going to be a busy day. A little later this hour, we're going to talk about the governor's race in the Commonwealth of Pennsylvania. Fascinating race underway there. We'll tell you about that and a whole lot more. In the meantime, I want to put your voice front and center here on the Mike Gallagher Show. Tell me your thoughts on the Lindsey Clancy case. Again, one lone juror is apparently holding out. He is evidently a man. I think it's likely that there are 11 jurors who want to let this woman skate and get away with murder. One man is holding firm. Will he continue to hold true to his beliefs, or will he cave? Guess we're going to find out. Give me your thoughts. 800-655-MIKE, 800-655-6453. One number does it all. Call or text. 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

0: I'm Stacey Garrity, and I'm running for governor of Pennsylvania. Pennsylvania's current governor, Josh Shapiro, and his Democrat Party have made a dangerous and catastrophic turn towards the failed and dangerous policies of radical socialism. Shapiro has proven he will not stand up against this movement that threatens to undo 250 years of freedom's progress and promise in America. There is no longer anything democratic about today's Democrat Party. Pennsylvania is the birthplace of American liberty, and it remains a keystone state in this fight today. This Commonwealth is where we declared our independence and where our Constitution was formed. 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
9: Now, with each passing day, it becomes more clear. Socialism is a runaway train that's threatening to derail the Democrats' big dream of retaking Congress in November. So why is this happening? Because the true believer socialists advocate policies and approaches that are very unpopular. And to the average person, very scary.
10: Mandami's aide, his top aide, Sia Weaver, said if you don't believe in the government's sacred right to seize property, it's over.
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13: 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Hello.
14: Hello. I am so frustrated as the parent of a child with mental illness and how complex that whole process is. And time again, we see people in the news who have committed violent acts with histories of mental illness, who have not gotten the proper treatment. And we never talk about what's going on with this country with mental illness. My son has been in treatment for 30 years. If I was not a medical person myself, a retired nurse case manager, my son would be in prison by now. If I had not fought for good quality care, for counseling, for medications that are appropriate, it took 5 years of trial and error to get the right medication mix for him. Until you've seen a person psychotic and how they behave and what they look like, you have no idea what that person goes through. This woman told two people, at least that we heard about, I am having thoughts of harming my children. Why was she ever around her children if she was actually telling people that? Did they not believe her? When my son told me I'm having thoughts of hurting people, I believed him. I got him help. I got him out of my house. What are we doing with these people with mental illness? We're not helping them. We throw 14 medications at her and say we've helped her.
13: Well, on the one hand, you said that there was there's been a lengthy process with your son of trying to find the proper medication to help him. That's evidently what they were trying to do with her. She went through.
14: No.

0: tons of medications. They were throwing all kinds of medications at her. And I'll tell you, Marilyn, first of all, my heart goes out to you. I've always admired and respected parents of any child who has a debilitating situation like your son does. But you told my screener you were outraged at my comments. So I'd like to understand what it is you're outraged about, because I'll tell you what I'm outraged about. I'm outraged that she has supporters. I'm outraged that she's got people outside of a courthouse saying, "We love you, Lindsay." I'm outraged that there's a GoFundMe for her. I'm outraged that nobody seems to be speaking for the three children that she murdered with her bare hands. Go ahead.
1: What about the fact, if at the time she did that, that she did not understand what she was doing, because she's in the throes of a very difficult mental illness, given 11 different medications, right, with side effects? Who knows what the woman was experiencing during that time? I agree with you that what she did was horrific.
0: Is she a victim? Is she a victim?
1: Yes, she's a victim.
0: See, there's the rub. There's the bottom line. People who are on her side somehow think that a woman who, incidentally, laid out with great precision, and you've heard the story, it sounds like you followed it, she sent her husband on an errand. When she didn't have enough time to do the deed, she sent him back on a second errand. She researched what she was doing. She meticulously planned it. We all know that. Now, you could say, well, that's the throes of mental illness. But to say that this monster, a monster, is a victim, that's outrageous, Marilyn. That's outrageous.
1: I'm sorry, it's not.
0: It is.
1: Because our mental health system is so broken that people that need intensive help, they don't need to be in a house with three children. She needed to be in a facility where she could be kept safe. And not in a situation where she was going to act out and do something like this.
0: Right.
1: We needed to protect her.
0: Right. A broken mental health system doesn't change her monstrous evil actions. And yet, that's the point.
1: That's
0: so she's not a victim. So she's still a monster. Even two things can be true at the same time. Luigi Mangione pumped a guy full of bullets because he didn't like the healthcare insurance system. He's now being described as a victim because he had a bad back and he had a bunch of claims. And what you're saying basically echoes the supporters of Luigi. Lindsay Clancy.
1: That's the whole problem. The people in this country that don't understand mental illness are quick to, compare her to somebody else that's committed a horrific act with no history that we heard of mental illness on his part, other than the fact that he didn't like the medical care system that he was involved in.
0: I don't think anybody's saying that. I don't think I have a lack of understanding of mental illness. And with all due respect, you don't know my personal situation and family members that I have had to deal with for years who have had varying degrees of mental health challenges. So I know what you're saying. And again, my heart goes out to you, but it is shocking. There was you remember Susan Smith, the woman who drove her babies off into the lake in South Carolina. Yeah. You remember Andrea Yates, the woman who stabbed her children. Nobody sat around and said, well, they were in the throes of mental illness. Let's feel sorry for them and let's call them a victim. Marilyn, Lindsay Clancy is not a victim. I'm sorry. She's not. She's the monster. She's the perpetrator. She's the killer of her children, and she ought to be locked up forever. Forever. And it just stuns
1: me. She needs to be in a mental institution the rest of her life. On that, you and I agree.
0: Okay.
1: But she
0: needs to
1: be someplace where she will get help.
0: Right, right. Well, she'll get help. And then, of course, the way our system works, you want to talk about a broken system, Marilyn, she'll go into a mental hospital for a few months, maybe a year or two, and then they'll say, she's okay now. She's all better. And maybe it's time to go get, some more kids. Start all over again. No, sorry. Again, my heart goes out to you, Marilyn. I appreciate the perspective. And look, how did you like the new me? I was really working hard not to interrupt her. I kind of like it. Maybe it's not too late to turn over a new leaf. 800-655-MIKE. 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
3: 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And the Department of Justice has asked the Supreme Court to allow Trump's action on mail-in ballots to proceed.
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5: Fox News, I'm Roxanne Evans. A mistrial in the Lindsey Clancy murder trial. Jurors in Massachusetts failed to reach a unanimous verdict after 7 days of deliberations. Clancy was accused of killing her three young children before attempting to take her own life. Prosecutors could seek a new trial. The Trump administration downplaying the ongoing conflict in the Middle East between the U.S. and Iran, saying it is not a war. President Trump is defending his administration's description of the fighting. And a stronger-than-expected jobs report.
6: They announced 162,000 jobs, new jobs.
5: President Trump announcing the latest numbers. The unemployment rate held steady at 4.1%. The report comes as the administration touts continued strength in the American labor market. 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
7: Just a few hours after John and Jordan Hayes arrived back in South Carolina, the preliminary results of their daughter's autopsy was released by the Georgetown County Coroner's Office. The report said 5-year-old Sailor was wearing a bathing suit and a strap was attached to her ankle that appeared consistent with a strap of a child's wrist tether. The statement said her lungs had fluid, and the coroner reported no obvious external signs of trauma when he examined her. Police accused Sailor's parents of deliberately directing officers searching for the girl away from the water surrounding their Pawleys Island vacation home, and they face a criminal charge of placing Sailor at risk. I'm Kevin Castle.
8: A man is facing several charges, including driving under the influence after a crash Wednesday night in Hampton sent a motorcyclist to the hospital. 61-year-old Giovanni Sacinte was charged with vehicular assault, DUI, following too closely, and violation of implied consent. The crash happened around 10 p.m. at the intersection of U.S. 19E and U.S. 321. Sacinte hit a motorcycle that was stopped in the southbound left turn lane of U.S. 19E, waiting for the traffic signal to turn green. The motorcyclist was taken to Johnson City Medical Center. The extent of their injuries is unclear. Sacinte and the driver of a third vehicle were listed as uninjured. I'm Rick Allen.
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0: chance of thunderstorms, upper 80s tomorrow. Partly cloudy 84 Sunday, partly cloudy 81 Labor Day. On the hour, on the half, and when it breaks, Super Talk 92.9 Tri-Cities News Talk Leader.
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5: 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We're so proud of that. It's the little engine that could. It's taken off. A lot of people are responding quite favorably to it. We're proud of it. Mark Davis and I getting together every day for a unique podcast called M&M Extra, which was created after years of Mark and I visiting together on his daily show in the Dallas-Fort Worth Metroplex on AM 660, The Answer, in Dallas-Fort Worth. Now we do a podcast called M&M Extra. We're doing some really neat content. I can't wait to dive into artificial intelligence, where that leads. I want to do a special episode on that. Next week, we're going to do some special podcasts in honor of Charlie Kirk. It's going to be a kind of a rough week next week. September 10th is the one-year anniversary of Charlie's assassination. We have a special Mike Gallagher show planned for you for that day. Charlie, of course, was a colleague of ours here at Salem Media, and his loss was not only devastating for for conservatism, for free speech, for open debate. But it was certainly very impactful in our own company, and I think we have some unique insights that we'll be able to share with you on Thursday. And then Friday, a week from today, is the 25th anniversary of 9/11. All over social media, there have been all kinds of things popping up showing that day. You know, and it's awful to see, to relive what happened, the horrors of that day. It's absolutely horrifying. But you think about this, 25 years ago, there's a lot of young people who have no idea what that day was like. And so we will definitely commemorate those thousands who perished at the hands of those evildoers. I wonder if the terrorists would have supporters these days. I wonder if the loony left would be finding common ground. Maybe they were mentally ill. Maybe they were just traumatized as a youth. Lots of text messages over my exchange with Maryland. Steve in Iowa writes, Mike, you were absolutely perfect with the way you dealt with Maryland. I enjoyed that discussion, and I happen to agree with you. Text from Pennsylvania. Great job in handling Maryland without interrupting too much, Mike. I like the new you. I kind of like that, too. But did you notice, though, in fairness to Maryland, she wasn't trying to interrupt me either. I think that's what annoys me, but I just got to get better at it. And I admit it's my greatest shortcoming, as I'm pretty good at this, been doing this a long time. When you've been at it, and that doesn't mean I can't get better. I was talking to somebody this morning about the notion of telling a talk show host who's been doing a talk show since 1978 how he could be a better talk show host. Well, all of us can continue to learn and evolve and adjust and pivot and do better. And my greatest deficiency, and I'm well aware of it, is that I interrupt too much. And that exchange with Maryland, I thoroughly disagree with her. I absolutely empathize and sympathize with the mother of a mentally ill son. But to call Lindsey Clancy a victim is beyond shocking. It's reprehensible. If she's a victim, then she deserves all the supporters and the love, Lindsay, and stand in solidarity with Lindsay and all the support she's getting. Because after all, she's a victim.

0: And as I asked Marilyn, why didn't anybody call South Carolina's Susan Smith a victim? Why wasn't Andrea Yates considered a victim? But these days, when you kill, you're going to get support. Look at Carmelo Anthony in Texas. A lot of support. Look at Luigi Mangione. A lot of support. Look at Tyler Robinson. A lot of support. Killers today are getting support, and that's beyond shocking. Speaking of 9/11, we're very pleased to present these vignettes brought to you by LifeVac. 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A child dies every 5 days from choking. Older adults are at increased risk of choking, too. Do you have a senior in your household? 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Lodged food is the main cause. 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
1: 2001 changed New York and our nation forever. In the aftermath of the attacks, first responders rushed towards danger, displaying extraordinary courage, sacrifice, and commitment. Today, we hear from one of those heroes, retired NYPD Sergeant Roger O'Gara. This is Courage, Sacrifice, and Commitment, presented by Salem Media and produced by me, Annie Sadiq, a student journalist at WRHU Radio, Hofstra University. LifeVac is proud to bring courage, sacrifice, and commitment to the airwaves.
2: As I was working as a sergeant, once the first plane hit and the second plane hit, I went to the 110. I was the first supervisor there, and all the cops that were coming in, I had to sign them into vans to go down to ground zero. We were still hearing the firemen's steady alarm, so that's what everyone was running to try and find the firefighter that is down somewhere, because you're hearing it's the alarm that goes on the air tank from a firefighter. I hate to say my hair is standing up talking about it again. We were down there for 14 hours for 3 weeks. We'd had no masks on at that point because we had no idea. We were just there to help find human life. That's what we were there to try and do. Well, the community, everyone came together. All New Yorkers, 2 days afterwards, everyone was coming to try and help and assist, because it was at that point, you're still recovering.
1: 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LifeVac remembers the 25th anniversary of 9/11 and are proud to have saved over 6,500 lives and counting. 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
0: Thanks, LifeVac, for sponsoring these great vignettes. Hey, Pennsylvania, very important swing state. GOP House seats in swing districts hold the key for the Democrats to try to take back control of the House. I want you to meet Pennsylvania gubernatorial candidate Stacey Garrity. She joins us coming up.

0: Mike Gallagher.
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1: You know, Josh Shapiro has such an abysmal track record. If we go back to that awful era of COVID, he was the attorney general during COVID. Remember that? Pennsylvania is one of the worst states in America in terms of closings, schools, businesses being shuttered. And look, he led the charge. He was a tyrant. Pennsylvania is such a crucial swing state. And Josh Shapiro is being challenged by the treasurer of the Commonwealth of Pennsylvania, Stacey Garrity, a very impressive person, a decorated veteran. She spent roughly 3 decades in the Army Reserve. She retired as a colonel. She's a business leader. Let's welcome to the Mike Gallagher Show the 78th treasurer of the Commonwealth of Pennsylvania, Stacey Garrity. Stacey, it's so good to have you on the program. Thanks very much for making time to join us. Look, Shapiro made news. We talked about how he acted during COVID. He is seeking broad new powers after claiming measles deaths in the state. This has been a huge scandal. His rush to seek broad powers on this healthcare front is a reminder of what he was like during COVID. Can we dive into that a little bit and talk about your, you know, how you've been trying to put a spotlight on this for a while?
2: Absolutely. First of all, Mike, it is great to be on with you. And yes, Pennsylvania is such an important state because when he announced he was running, he said he was laser focused on the 4 U.S. House seats that are

0: more vulnerable, as well as getting the trifecta, which means one more state house seat and the governor's mansion. And I think that's the only way he thinks that he can get any traction for Pennsylvania Avenue instead of focusing on Pennsylvania families, as you say. And yes, he was in lockstep with former Governor Tom Wolf and Joe Biden every step of the way, prosecuted people that didn't comply with the draconian lockdowns. And his new Department of Health proposed regulations, over 500 pages, makes those COVID-19 days look like a routine checkup.
1: Well, you've done a great, one of the things that has been most effective about your messaging is that you've exposed him for being anything but the moderate that people want to try to convey him as being. The media, they're in the tank. People might think he's a moderate, but take a moment and explain to our audience what his tax and regulatory policies have done to the Commonwealth of Pennsylvania.
0: Absolutely. So right now, Pennsylvania ranks 47th out of 50, according to U.S. News and World Report, economically. Can you believe that? 47 out of 50 states. It can't get much worse than that. We have the fifth highest tax burden in the nation. And to put that in perspective, a family making $70,000 a year, if you're in Pennsylvania, you're going to pay $2,000 to $5,000 more every single year in taxes. Compared to that same family making the same amount of money in Florida. I mean, we could go on and on. We're the sixth highest state for people leaving. Our infrastructure is a C-. And then because I'm the state treasurer, this is one that really upsets me. We are spending $5 billion more every single year than what we bring in. And Pennsylvanians just can't afford it.
1: The story of Pennsylvanians fleeing is extraordinary, and we're seeing this exodus in states like Pennsylvania, New York, California. Look, I grew up in the Midwest dreaming of getting a job in broadcasting in New York City. I got there. I was able to achieve that goal, and then I basically got chased out and came to Florida, where things were more normal. No state income tax, a better quality of life, regulatory reasonableness, really. I mean, of course, you know, we got a governor here, Ron DeSantis, that is the envy, I think, of states all over the country. But it's got to, knowing your story, a business leader, a veteran, somebody who served your country, it's got to break your heart to know that fellow Pennsylvanians have been fleeing the Commonwealth because of the policies of people like Josh Shapiro.
0: It does break my heart, and that's really the only reason that I'm running, Mike, is because it doesn't have to be this way. I mean, think about Pennsylvania. We are blessed with resources that are the envy of the world. We are the Saudi Arabia of natural gas. Where we're situated geographically, we are within a few hours' drive of 60% of the population. We have world-class industries, and so we should be leading the nation. I mean, think about it. Pennsylvania built America, remember? And, you know, we saved the Union. We built the American working class, and there is no reason that we can't lead again, but leadership matters, accountability matters, and putting Pennsylvania families first matters.
1: 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Stacey, let's talk for a moment about the problem that Governor Shapiro has with the real loony far-left DSA crowd, the socialists. Again, the perception that he's a moderate, even though the business world and normal citizens know he's not, but he does face that problem, doesn't he? Isn't there a real split among his party and whether or not to support him or not? I mean, doesn't that make him vulnerable, give you an opening in running for governor?
0: Well, that's why he gave $5 million to a mosque that supported Hamas, even though he's Jewish. I mean, you can't make this stuff up. That's why he will not call out the far left socialists. He just won't. And that is why he supports biological males competing against girls in sports. So he is anything but a moderate, but he says all things to all people because, you know, he doesn't stand for anything. And he changes his positions with the polls. For example, these data centers did the same thing. Flip-flopped on school choice. If you recall, he ran on school choice. in 22. And then what happened? He line item vetoed it out of the first budget.
1: Well, your record is incredibly impressive. Your platform is solid. I hope everybody in Pennsylvania and beyond goes to GarrityForPA.com to read about what you stand for and what you represent. I know it's a David Goliath situation, but boy, a lot of Americans are pulling for you, and we're praying for you. We appreciate you joining us here on the Mike Gallagher Show. Stacey Garrity, keep fighting the good fight.
0: Thanks, Mike. I will.
1: Take care. Stacey Garrity joining us again, the treasurer of Pennsylvania running for governor. And look, he is vulnerable. He's got the Democrats have a world of hurt right now. They're in a mess. They know it. You've got a lot of they want to pretend that they're this big tent. That's their talking point because that's all they got. It's all they got is talking points. It's all they're left with. All they're left with now are talking points. I saw this this clip. I was in Maine earlier in the week. I took a few days of a break, and you know, Maine's a great state, but there's a lot of real Looney Tune progressives up there. And you got to check this clip out. I came across this last night. Just you talk about a laugh out loud moment. There was some kind of the Granite State primary debate. Check out this New Hampshire congresswoman. Her name is Paige Beauchemin. She can't name a single thing that she would bring Trump up on impeachment charges, even though she knows they want to impeach him.
2: Representative Beauchemin, you've said you'll file articles of impeachment against President Trump on day one when you get to Washington. For viewers tonight, can you explain what you see as the high crime or misdemeanor you believe the president's committed this term? And also how you'll convince other members to join your impeachment efforts when many other members have also promised to file their own articles of impeachment?
3: Yeah, sure. Thank you. Well, it's really hard to narrow it down, and I didn't bring my running list. So I'll just say that pretty much everything that Trump is doing there's a problem with it. And
1: that's a serious candidate. I didn't bring my list, but pretty much everything he's doing is a high crime and misdemeanor, right? Yeah, right. That's today's Democrat Party. We got a big choice to make in November, and shouldn't be difficult. Coming up, have you followed the drama over the firing of Maria Bartiromo from Fox News? We'll give you an update on that. And does Hakeem Jeffries support any aspect of the Save America Act at all, even maybe just the photo ID part? He makes that crystal clear. That and a whole lot more as we continue this busy Friday episode of the Mike Gallagher Show. 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
4: 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Trump-hating liberal Josh Shapiro versus Stacey Garrity, a conservative tax-fighting veteran patriot who earned the Bronze Star twice.
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9: A deadlocked jury. I'm Lisa Lucera, Fox News. The jury in the Lindsey Clancy case deliberated for more than 6 hours before telling the judge they could not reach a verdict.
10: Our job is to set aside our feelings and focus solely on the facts. The facts are Lindsey Clancy killed her 3 children, and the evidence suggested to us that she was in control of her actions when she committed those homicides.
9: Plymouth County DA Timothy Cruz, Clancy's attorney Kevin Reddington, had made an unsuccessful last-minute appeal to the state Supreme Court, arguing one juror was not following the law when it came to reasonable doubt. He says the other 11 jurors voted to acquit. Reddington says his client has been very brave through the trial.
11: She grieves the loss of those 3 children, Cora, Dawson, and Callan.
9: The prosecutor has not determined whether he will retry the case. U.S. sanctions announced as part of the ongoing effort to isolate Iran economically.
12: The U.S. Treasury accuses a Turkish financial institution of knowingly offering banking services to Iranian financial entities, including those already under U.S. sanctions, specifically enabling Iran to transfer oil revenues from China to Turkey, allowing them to then be converted to cash and gold. The new sanctions on Golden Global Investment Bank are part of Operation Economic Outcast, aiming to sever Iran's financial lifelines.
9: Fox's Lisa Brady. Last week, the U.S. targeted the operations of an Egyptian bank in the UAE, but stopped short of sanctions. Israel has freed 4 more prisoners from Lebanon held in Israel as part of a deal between the countries. In return, Lebanon agreed to search for the bodies of Jewish Lebanese citizens who disappeared during the country's civil war decades ago. Serena and Venus Williams are out of the U.S. Open women's doubles. The sisters blew a 5-0 lead, losing in a match tiebreaker. 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
9: More than 100 people have been deported to Haiti by the U.S. government this week.
23: The flight took the plane load of deportees from Louisiana to the northern Haitian city of Cap-Haitien, making it the 3rd consecutive Thursday deportation flight to follow that path. That's according to Human Rights First's ICE Flight Monitor, which notes that it's a shift from monthly to weekly flights. They had to land in Cap-Haitien because the main international airport in Port-au-Prince is considered too dangerous. Gangs control about 70% of Haiti's capital and parts of the country's central region. Activists have protested the deportation of those, including Haitians who had temporary protected status and were living and working legally in the U.S. Tanya J. Powers, Fox News.
9: Change is coming to the

0: WNBA after word the current commissioner is retiring at the end of the year.
1: WNBA Commissioner Kathy Engelbert plans to retire at the end of the year. After 7+ years leading the growing league, the 62-year-old helped negotiate a lucrative collective bargaining agreement this past spring that resulted in the league's first set of million-dollar player salaries. But she often had a rocky relationship with the players. In a statement, NBA Commissioner Adam Silver writing, quote, Kathy has presided over the WNBA through the most significant period of growth in the league's 30-year history, end quote. The next commissioner will have plenty to deal with, including the issue of how the league deals with transgender players. Frank Lanza, Fox News.
0: A school bus that played a big role in the hippie movement in the 1960s has returned to San Francisco. The Further Bus, used by author Ken Kesey and his merry band of pranksters, is now part of an exhibition about the Grateful Dead. Forever Grateful, Golden Gate Park opens tomorrow. It'll also feature Jerry Garcia's BMW, which has never been displayed in public. I'm Lee Silasera, and this is Fox News.
2: Tri-Cities Labor Day weekend weather, 69 overnight tonight and a 50% chance of thunderstorms, upper 80s tomorrow. Partly cloudy 84 Sunday, partly cloudy 81 Labor Day. On the hour, on the half, and when it breaks, Super Talk 92.9 Tri-Cities News Talk Leader.
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7: In the trial of Lindsay Clancy, the audio recording was released when the children's father discovered their bodies. His voice was captured on tape saying, Dawson, one of his three kids, my buddy, my little boy, my buddy. Ah, she killed the kids. Oh, my God, she killed the kids. Cora, Dawson, Kaylin, these three beautiful little children who had the life strangled out of them by their mother. And this is a woman who, not unlike Luigi Mangione or Tyler Robinson, has supporters. The fall into the abyss of our society platforming and showcasing and recognizing people who don't think life matters takes my breath away. It absolutely takes my breath away. It incidentally, the jury is deadlocked. It's 11-1. And by all accounts, there is one lone holdout who believes that the woman who admitted that she murdered her children should be found guilty. One man. And apparently it is a man. There's a majority of women on this jury. Women evidently have an instinct to defend Lindsey Clancy. Not all women, of course, but many. Many. Somebody posted on social media regarding the husband and the father's horrified words. Dawson, my buddy, my little boy, my buddy, she killed the kids, she killed the kids. That clip from that 911 call should send chills to anyone who isn't an absolute piece of crap. And the poster goes on to say, Lindsey Clancy defenders, blank you. She's not without her defenders. Have you seen the supporters? We love Lindsey. Free Lindsey. We support Lindsey. It's not enough that they would say, well, she was mentally ill. She didn't know what she was doing. But what she did was horrifying. What she did was evil. What she did was despicable, and she needs to be locked up for the rest of her awful life. No, no, you don't want to stop there. You don't want to just say any of that. You want to say she's a victim. You want to say she somehow has been wronged by the system, by her husband, by the doctors, by the mental health machine in America. You got all these reasons to try to come up with a way to make Lindsey Clancy the victim. It's pretty shocking. The judge struck down the defense attorney's efforts to get the one juror removed from the jury. That's a novel approach. There's one holdout who wants to convict your client, so get him kicked off the jury. Yeah, that's a good approach, right? Look, these defense lawyers have to pull out all the stops, try to come up with every clip, every trick they can pull out of their you-know-what. But for Americans to support killers, this is a new phenomenon. And I don't know where it began. I kind of think it began with Luigi. Maybe it goes before that. I mean, you think about cases where somebody kills somebody else and then the killer gets support. This is a fascinating phenomenon in America. I really, because I love trying to analyze human behavior. I'm a big mouth talk show host. I'm certainly not a psychologist or a psychiatrist or a social worker, but I am fascinated by the human condition. I am absolutely riveted by following trends like this one. Killers get supporters. And you think of all of the notorious killers in the history of our country. Assassins. Did John Lennon's killer have supporters? I don't think so. Did Charlie Manson have supporters? No. He had a cult, a bunch of stoned out zombie young women. But there wasn't a movement to support Charles Manson. Did John Wayne Gacy have support? Think about some of the most notorious killers. Let's look at apples to apples. The women who murdered their kids. Andrea Yates have a support group? Anybody protest on her behalf outside her trial after she murdered her children? Susan Smith, I remember it like it was yesterday. She lied and said a black man abducted my children when she strapped those two boys into the back of the seat of the car, helpless, drove the car into the lake so that they would suffer an agonizing, horrific, terrifying death. Did she have any supporters? Why wasn't there any talk about her blue days or her postpartum depression or her psychosis. It's unbelievable where we have come, and we got to fight for this country. We got to get it back. We got to get this country back from the crazies. This is the showdown we have. We've got a showdown between normal normies, as I call them, and crazies. Yesterday, the Vice President of the United States was at the White House press secretary podium. They still don't have a press secretary to replace Caroline Leavitt. Who knows who it's going to be? Maybe it's going to be Maria Bartiromo. She got fired by Fox because she allegedly leaked information from the White House or to the White House about how Fox News executives didn't want her to cover China's involvement with our election system. And they fired her over it. How about that, huh? How about that? So who knows who's going to be the press secretary? But this guy, I have to admit, when he fills in, which is, you know, kind of crazy when you think about it, we have a world, we're living in a country where the vice president was yesterday's acting press secretary. But you know what? I like it.
8: And then, look, my elevator pitch is actually, it's very simple. Do you want to live in a country that has safety and security and prosperity? If the answer is yes, and I think most Americans do, then vote for congressional Republicans over congressional Democrats. On every single issue, the Democrats have taken the side of fraudsters, of criminals, and of far-left interest groups over the side of the American people. Let me choose just a few issues, okay? So on fraud, we are trying to take money out of the hands of fraudsters so that people who rely on Medicaid or people rely on food stamp benefits, they're able to get what they need because we've ensured that Americans' people's tax dollars actually go where it's supposed to go rather than fraudsters. Democrats have fought for the fraudsters and Republicans have fought for the people who deserve these benefits and the American taxpayers who are paying those benefits. If you look at oil and gas policy, Democrats for a generation have gone to war against energy. We've tried to make it easier to build additional energy capacity, and we've done that for the past 18 months. If you look at crime, we have had, I think, the most successful anti-crime policy maybe in the history of, I can't think of a single 18-month period where you've seen violent crime drop so significantly thanks to the work of a single administration. And at every step of the way, the Democrats have fought us to open prisons. They fought us to prevent us from putting people, violent criminals, behind bars. They fought us on basic things like funding and supporting law enforcement. They fought us on giving tax breaks to our police officers. So on every issue where we've been successful in promoting law and order, the Democrats have been for the criminals and we've been for the American people. And finally, just one other very, very important issue, and that's building in the United States of America.
7: Now, that's normal, right? That seems like a lot of common sense. On the other side of the aisle, I saw a clip of Hakeem Jeffries. He doesn't like any aspect of the Save America Act. There's nothing about the Save America Act that he can support. He's the House Minority Leader. And there is no aspect of the Save America Act that he can support. He doesn't, remember, this is Democrat leadership, does not believe that it's normal to present your ID to show that you are who you say you are when you vote, so in order to prevent cheating. That's the side, these are the sides you get to pick. You get to pick the side of J.D. Vance, or you pick the side of Hakeem Jeffries. Let's hope we get it right in November. Welcome in. It's a Friday. 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
13: 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The jury, of course, again in Plymouth, Massachusetts, is deadlocked. This guy is not going to budge. And can I just say this? God bless the lone member of the jury, evidently a man who refuses to budge, who is not going to exonerate Lindsey Clancy. God bless that guy. Matt Walsh just posted, the idea that the holdout juror refuses to follow the law, as is being claimed by Lindsey Clancy's defense attorneys, is total nonsense. They've been in there for days. The guy obviously has not announced that he won't follow the law. He simply disagrees with the other jurors about where the application of the law should lead them in this case. Matt Walsh claims that the hectoring women on the jury interpret his disagreement as a defiance of the law itself. And I think Matt is right. That's nonsense. Tricia is in South Carolina. Tricia, how are you?
1: Good. How are you?
13: Pretty good, thanks. Just kind of amazed at the possibility that this lady might just get away with murder.
1: Well, first, I'm a first-time caller, but long-time watcher.
13: Thank you.
1: My opinion is I'm absolutely disgusted with these women defending the murder of these children. And I will say why. I went through postpartum depression, and not once did I ever feel like killing my children. The medical system failed me. I went and I found a way to get past it. But I will jump in front of a bullet for my children and my grandchildren. And the fact that these women, who it's a blessing to have a child, not even bring up these children who are the victims and praise this woman, it's scary if Amen. She gets off.
13: I know. God scary. Bless you.
1: And
13: Tricia, thank you.
1: The world is today.
13: I know. Don't lose faith, Tricia. We're going to get through this. Hang in there. I'm so sorry and sad for what you've experienced. God bless you for calling. I know it took a lot of guts to call, and I appreciate you sharing this with us. And there is now news out of Plymouth, Massachusetts.
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13: The judge has declared a mistrial in the Lindsey Clancy case. So they're going to have to start all over again. But the judge has just declared a mistrial. Again, God bless that one holdout juror. I'm sure we're going to find out a lot more of those details coming up. 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
13: Fox News, I'm Deborah Valentine. Plymouth, Massachusetts DA Timothy Cruz speaking to reporters after a mistrial was declared in the triple murder trial of Lindsay Clancy and the strangulation death of her three young children.
14: The charges of first-degree murder were warranted and appropriate in these circumstances.
13: A single holdout juror who opposed a not guilty plea by reason of insanity verdict resulted in the mistrial. There's no decision yet on a possible retrial. The U.S. Labor Department reports employers added a surprising number of jobs in August. President Trump comments.
15: They announced 162,000 jobs, new jobs, which was about five times more than the projection.
13: The unemployment rate stayed at 4.1%. Based on the numbers, the president is using the Federal Reserve to lower interest rates ahead of the midterms. AAA forecasts 45 to 46 million Americans are traveling this holiday weekend, with domestic bookings up 9%. 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
8: Just a few hours after John and Jordan Hayes arrived back in South Carolina, the preliminary results of their daughter's autopsy was released by the Georgetown County Coroner's Office. The report said 5-year-old Sailor was wearing a bathing suit and a strap was attached to her ankle that appeared consistent with a strap of a child's wrist tether. The statement said her lungs had fluid and the coroner reported no obvious external signs of trauma when he examined her. Police accused Sailor's parents of deliberately directing officers searching for the girl away from the water surrounding their Pawleys Island vacation home, and they face a criminal charge of placing Sailor at risk. I'm Kevin Castle.
16: A man is facing several charges, including driving under the influence after a crash Wednesday night in Hampton sent a motorcyclist to the hospital. 61-year-old Giovanni Sacente was charged with vehicular assault, DUI, following too closely, and violation of implied consent. The crash happened around 10 p.m. at the intersection of U.S. 19E and U.S. 321. Sacente hit a motorcycle that was stopped in the southbound left turn lane of U.S. 19E, waiting for the traffic signal to turn green. The motorcyclist was taken to Johnson City Medical Center. The extent of their injuries is unclear. Sacente and the driver of a third vehicle were listed as uninjured. I'm Rick Allen.
17: Tri-Cities Labor Day weekend weather, 69 overnight tonight and a 50% chance of thunderstorms, upper 80s tomorrow, partly cloudy 84 Sunday, partly cloudy 81 Labor Day. On the hour, on the half, and when it breaks, Supertalk 92.9, Tri-Cities News Talk Leader.
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1: September 11th, 2001 changed New York and our nation forever. In the aftermath of the attacks, first responders rushed towards danger, displaying extraordinary courage, sacrifice, and commitment. Today, we hear from one of those heroes, retired FDNY Lieutenant Jim Berghorn. This is Courage, Sacrifice, and Commitment, presented by Salem Media and produced by me, Annie Sadiq, a student journalist at WRHU Radio, Hofstra University. 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
2: After the tower came down, then we all went to a staging area. We met with Chief McNally, and we were all ready to go in. We're right in front of the American Express building. It was a total collapse, and we were going to go in because we heard that ladder six was trapped in the stairwell. But the chief told us to stand down because we had no idea where the staircase was, so he told us not to go in. We just kept digging, but we didn't find any survivors. That just made me just glad that I've survived it. I knew 56 guys that perished that day. I was just lucky I wasn't one of them because I know it would have been devastating to my wife and family. And I felt like I had an obligation to New York City and also to the country to lessen the effect of this tragedy. It made me proud to go down there and serve. I didn't think I was a hero. Just for me, it was just doing my job. I mean, I'm just trained to search and rescue, and you have to learn to trust your fellow firefighters because, you know, when you go into a situation, you're like a brotherhood. Just support all you guys, because everybody's got to watch everybody else's back.
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3: 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All right, there actually is confusion coming out of Plymouth, Massachusetts. The judge did declare a mistrial, but then he is granting the defense team a stay because they are requesting a stay and so they can appeal the mistrial. This whole thing is a travesty. I mean, everything about this thing has been a joke, and I keep thinking about that one guy. Can you imagine what was the old classic movie 12 Angry Men? Remember that? And then the great Jackie Mason came along and did a spoof. I'm actually in that movie. I played, well, who was I, Eric? Wasn't I the prosecutor? I think I was an attorney. And it was a takeoff on the classic American film 12 Angry Men. But, you know, what goes on in a jury room? Think about the pressure that one holdout is experiencing. What he's going through. They've got to be screaming and throwing things. Oh, boy, what a mess. A lot of text messages coming.

0: And so anyway, it's not exactly accurate. Yes, the judge did declare a mistrial, but then he immediately granted the defense a one-hour stay. So they got an hour to try to appeal. I mean, I don't know what you're going to, what is it you're going to object to? And they don't want a mistrial because guess what? Massachusetts, the prosecutors get to do it all over again. And maybe they'll find some reasonable people who think it's a bad thing to murder your children, who don't want to listen to the mob of supporters and, you know, want to let her off the hook. I don't know. One man apparently stood up to the other 11 jurors. And as I understand it, Tracy, wasn't it 9 women and 3 men? So that means he's having to stand up to 2 other men and 9 women who wanted to let her get away with murder. Here are some of the text messages. Lots of great feedback. Connecticut writes, we're on the cusp of legalized murder in America. If Clancy skates, we'll be in the era of the Clancy defense, where murder is okay because your hormones may have been off, you're not getting the right meds, and you're hearing voices. North Carolina makes a great point about abortion in America. Come on, Mike, thousands of children die every day at the hands and whim of their mothers. No one says anything as the doctor performs yet another abortion. Where's the outcry for those murders? Oh, I know, the mother, her body, her choice, right? Do these 3 kids have a right to life? Well, yeah, they do. And so does the unborn. And then this is a fascinating text from San Antonio. Mike, look up the Constance Fisher case. Constance Fisher, apparently in the state of Maine, she killed 3 kids in 1954 and then was found not guilty by reason of insanity. Then she was cured 5 years later and released from the mental institution, walked free. She and her husband had 3 more kids. Around 1960, they started up again. She killed all 3 of those kids in 1966. Same verdict on her second trial and the murder of her second set of 3 children. Jay in San Antonio, who sent that information, says this happened in Maine, just north of Massachusetts. Evil demons must possess women in New England. Maybe those Salem witch trials, maybe they were onto something. maybe they had the right idea. I'm kidding. We don't want to go around hanging people. Oh boy, oh boy, oh boy. Steve in Kentucky. Steve, you're on the Mike Gallagher Show. Welcome aboard. How are you?
1: Oh, hot, tired. It's 100 degrees down here. Pretty bad.
0: Other than that, Mrs. Lincoln, how was the play, right? Hot, tired. It's 100 degrees in Mayfield, Kentucky. Yeah. Well, hang in there. Crank up the AC, my man.
1: And an old man to boot. I was listening to all this mess going on in Massachusetts for the last few days. And with all the premeditation she had, all the phone calls, all the planning, there was no doubt in my mind that it was murder. And if she was mentally ill, she was still doing some very uninsane acts
0: right,
1: to get all that
0: exactly
1: lined up to kill those kids.
0: Sure.
1: And the judge threw out, you know, murder 1, murder 2, and manslaughter. And I thought, oops, he screwed it up right there. There's no way it was manslaughter.
0: Right.
1: So when they got into the deliberations, it kept going on and on. And when nobody was publicizing a whole lot about what really was happening until they come out and said, well, we got one juror that's stuck. And down here in Kentucky, something like that, the only juror that was stuck would be somebody that in their heart couldn't send somebody to prison. That's the only one that'd be stuck. Like they couldn't prosecute them. Up there,
0: right.
1: I thought it's a liberal state. that horrible liberal state and all

0: exchange with Marilyn, because she called Alex, my screener, and said, I am outraged at what Mike Gallagher is saying about the Lindsey Clancy case. It's also an opportunity for me to showcase the new me. It's also a way for me to showcase the new and improved me. So all that and a whole lot more coming up as we roll along. 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If you're just joining us, some big breaking news. The judge out of Plymouth, Massachusetts, has issued first of all, he called for a mistrial, and then he's giving the defense lawyers 1 hour. It's a one-hour stay so that they can get ready for an appeal of the mistrial. That three-ring circus called the Lindsey Clancy trial continues.
1: Mike Gallagher.
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1: So here is the latest in the case of Lindsey Clancy. Her defense attorney, Kevin Reddington, is taking his fight to the Massachusetts Supreme Court. After the judge prepared to declare a mistrial in the triple murder trial, after the deadlocked jury again said it could not reach a verdict, it appears to be a case of one lone juror. The attorneys indicated it's a man who was a holdout. No word yet on if it was 11-1 for acquittal or 11-1 to conviction for conviction, but judging by the defense attorney's reactions, it's an 11-1 vote to acquit her. Judge William Sullivan is going to give Reddington, the defense lawyer, 1 hour to file an emergency stay before he brings the jury back into the courtroom to officially declare a mistrial. According to the Daily Wire, the unusual appeal will likely go before a single judge on the state of Massachusetts Supreme Judicial Court. It's unclear exactly what legal argument her lawyer plans to use to hold off the mistrial. The drama came moments after the jury of 9 women and 3 men returned a somber note to the court that read, "With a heavy heart, we report we cannot come to a unanimous decision." The defense believes, and again, this is according to the Daily Wire's coverage, the defense believes the jury is split 11-1 with a single male juror refusing to find her not guilty by reason of insanity. And the prosecution, their attitude is, hey, that's a mistrial. If the guy won't budge, declare a mistrial, we'll do it all over again. And of course, you know by now that this is the story of a former nurse. Gosh, I'll hold my tongue on that. A former nurse who has admitted to strangling her 3 children to death with exercise bands inside the family's Massachusetts home. Her defense team is arguing that the medical system failed her, and she's not criminally responsible for her actions. Why do you think we didn't hear any of this with Susan Smith or Andrea Yates? Why is it now? What is different now about the level of support that people like Lindsey Clancy get? It's fascinating. Absolutely an incredibly intriguing thing. We'll explore that and more on the M&M Extra podcast. 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We've just got some conflicting schedules happening, but don't worry. 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When prompted, say the keyword Mike Gallagher. Just dial #250 when prompted, say the keyword Mike Gallagher, and make the switch to Pure Talk. I appreciate all the text messages I've gotten today over my call with Marilyn. We didn't have time to run it. I wanted to play it for you again, but we ran out of time. But if you heard it earlier today, and maybe if you download the show or you get it on the podcast or you go to the watch Mike Live feature at MikeOnline.com. You can find it. I had a call from a mother of a mentally ill son, and she was outraged at my position over the Lindsey Clancy case. But you know what? It was a caller who disagreed with me, but it went really well. And you know why? She didn't interrupt me, and I didn't interrupt her. And I promise you, I'm going to continue to work hard at interrupting callers less. It is, if I have to honestly evaluate my job performance, that's the thing I mess up too many times. So I'm going to work on it. You got my word. Okay, I'm not perfect. I get emotional. I lose my cool, but I'm going to work really, really hard. I'm going to have a New Year's resolution in the beginning of September. Hey, Mike, interrupt less, maybe talk more. That'll bring us to Labor Day, the holiday. I hope you have a safe and careful holiday. Joey filling in for a couple of days, and then our Charlie Kirk special on Thursday, and then our September 11th special next Friday. Hope you can join us all week next week. It's going to be a very important week. In the meantime, have a terrific weekend. Be safe. 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Witness the true story behind the legend of Robin Hood. With everything taken from him and with nothing left to lose, one man's stand against injustice will inspire a movement that will change everything. 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Rated R, under 17, not admitted without a parent. 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
2: A mistrial. I'm Deborah Valentine, Fox News. The Lindsay Clancy triple murder trial ends in a mistrial after a single juror allegedly refused to budge. Fox's Brian Yannis reports from Plymouth, Massachusetts.
3: This jury sent a final note saying that, quote, with a heavy heart, they could not reach a unanimous decision in deciding whether or not Lindsay Clancy was criminally responsible for killing her three children. After court, District Attorney Tim Cruz said the trial was not about the mental health care system. It was about Clancy's three children, Cora, Dawson, and Callan. The DA would not say if they're going to retry the case, but he said this.
4: The facts are Lindsay Clancy killed her three children, and the evidence suggested to us that she was in control of her actions when she committed those homicides.
3: Clancy's attorney, Kevin Reddington, filed an emergency appeal to the state's Supreme Judicial Court to try to stop today's mistrial declaration. It was denied.
2: It's unclear if there will be a retrial. Clancy remains held at Tewksbury Hospital in Massachusetts. A California LGBTQ activist is under arrest after allegedly threatening President Trump. Here's Fox's Matt Finn.
5: Federal investigators say this anti-Trump activist called the White House Correspondents' Dinner shooter a hero and used his social media platforms to make repeated calls for President Trump to be killed. A federal indictment reads that in March, Benjamin Azariah Southworth posted a video on Instagram and said, kill Donald Trump, kill that mother-blanking pedophile in the White House, kill that traitor of the United States Constitution. The federal complaint reads the suspect has a personal website that sells Kill Trump stickers. Southworth says he's been nominated for an award from the gay community and calls himself an artivist.
2: Southworth is facing federal charges. 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
9: Temperatures being 30 degrees above average.
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2: President Trump with a new take on the Iran war.
10: President Trump, for the first time, said that in his estimation, we have actually taken over Iran. Listen to this.
11: We have essentially taken over Iran. They're going to end up with a Hormuz Strait that's not very necessary anymore. Pipelines are being built all over the Middle East now.
10: And that is the latest way that President Trump and his team are trying to let midterm voters who are skeptical about energy prices getting even higher as the cold weather months approach, that they are doing something about it.
2: Fox's Peter Ducey reporting from the White House. Gas prices are climbing as millions of Americans hit the roads for the unofficial end of summer. Fox's Tom Graham explains.
12: Many Americans are paying big bucks to fill up this Labor Day weekend. AAA reports the nationwide average for a gallon of regular gas is $4.15. That's nearly a dollar more than this time last year. The spike in fuel prices is largely blamed on the U.S. conflict with Iran. Diesel prices hit an all-time high Friday, soaring to an average of $5.85 a gallon. Truckers largely depend on diesel fuel to haul goods across the U.S., and higher prices at the pump mean higher shipping costs, which often gets pushed on to the consumer. Tom Graham, Fox News.
2: An ICE agent is ordered released from federal custody after pleading not guilty to lying to investigators about the circumstances that led to the shootings of a Venezuelan man during the Minnesota illegal immigration crackdown last winter. The federal indictment unsealed Friday accused

0: Is Christian Castro falsely telling investigators that he was attacked with a broom and shovel before he opened fire? After a week of ICE raids, the Democrat-dominated City Council of Danbury, Connecticut, has voted to approve non-citizen legal residents serving as cops. One City Council member, Democrat Joe Britton, says the vote sends a message to our immigrant community that you are welcome in Danbury. I'm Deborah Valentine. This is Fox News.
1: Overnight forecast for the Tri-Cities, partly cloudy tonight, a low near 70, sunshine and hot on Saturday, chance of showers in the afternoon, mainly after 5, high near 91. And Saturday night, partly cloudy with a 50-50 chance of rain, low 67. On the hour, on the half, and when it breaks, Supertalk 92.9, Tri-Cities News Talk Leader.
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7: Just so you know, I'm not Mommy Sleuth Central. I'm not White Oprah. I'm not Court TV. I don't follow this.
8: It's dangerous weapons of war and fit for self-defense. 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
10: This is The Dana Show. My name is Craig Collins, filling in, thrilled to be with you. A bunch of stuff out there to talk about. I do hate part of what's viral right now on social media, and I know Dana does this a lot, where you get to know that this is happening like live to some places and recorded in other places, because I'm going to reference something where I don't know the end outcome yet, although I'm sure we'll talk about it once it's officially over. But in a shock to no one is part of the way that some are describing this on social media. The judge in the Lindsey Clancy case has given the Massachusetts Supreme Court an hour to remove a loan judge. I think this happened about half an hour ago or so, that has been blocking a total acquittal. A woman killed her kids. Very simplistically, that's a thing that happened. And then a lot of people want to claim as though something else is at play here that makes that make sense and makes that okay, even though there's no version of that that's even remotely close to okay. And our society needs to punish people who do things this horribly wrong. You need to punish people so that somebody else doesn't do it and then claim the same thing. If postpartum depression insanity is allowed as a basic defense here, then you could have a whole lot more of other people doing horrible things and being like, yeah, but I was crazy the same way that Lindsey Clancy was. But nonetheless, here is the courtroom from, I think, about 40 minutes or so ago when they said they were going to wait an hour to decide whether or not the mistrial is legitimately going to take place. It is currently on hold. Here we go.
11: Trying to find out what it is that you're asking for.
12: What
11: that's
12: I'm asking
11: all.
12: For is time to file a single right. justice appeal for this right. travesty. That's what I'm asking for.
11: So you're asking for an emergency stay
12: yes.
11: at this point?
12: Yes. Right. And the jurors don't have to come back tomorrow. They can be told that they don't even have to come back if I lose the motion. But if I win the motion, then obviously they would have to come back Tuesday.
11: If you want to go up and petition to the SJC for a stay, I'll give you an hour before we bring the jury back down. I think you could, it's just a request for the stay of the declaration of the mistrial. So I'll hold off for an hour.
10: Yeah, I'll give you an hour. I'm not giving you any more time. An hour alone seems to be ridiculous. I think actually a little bit later. I might be a little bit behind on this because I have another piece of audio that maybe the mistrial has already happened. Here we go.
12: Goes on further, and I quote, Rule 27D also permits the judge to poll the jury when a verdict is returned and before the verdict is recorded. However, a judge is not required to accept a partial verdict before declaring a mistrial. So I'm asking that the court would entertain a poll of the jurors as to whether or not there has been a decision on murder one, murder two, manslaughter, anything like that, And if that's the case, then I certainly would argue that double jeopardy is attached and those charges cannot be prosecuted again.
11: All right. Carmel?
13: I would object to that, Your Honor. I would go into the deliberations. I think we're in a different scenario here than the Reed case, where I believe in that case they did reach a verdict on certain charges and not on others. I think here, where we've had a jury who's been deliberating for 6.5 days.
10: Yeah, that's a lot of time.
13: Come back on multiple occasions saying that they're deadlocked, who have been given to me. I don't think anything else is required at this point other than the declaration of a mistrial, unfortunately.
11: Over the defendant's objection, I'm going to declare a mistrial at this point.
10: Yeah, that makes sense. That makes a whole lot of sense. But again, that happened, and then I think a little bit after, because I'm just trying to get my timelines right here, the second statement happens. Yes, one happened at about 11:30 Eastern time, and then the other one happened at about 11:33, where they are giving an hour. So I think we're still in that window. Right now, where potentially someone could come back and say something else. But the mistrial was declared, and it's just kind of ridiculous. Now, I do agree with producer Steven. I was talking to him before the show, that the likelihood of a mistrial is incredibly, incredibly high here if it's not actually officially declared because of some one-hour waiting period kind of thing that's dumb. Because, come on. Like, let's be honest, unless somehow, some way, someone comes back and says what they do. But here's the part that really does matter to me, is that thank God it's not a total acquittal. If it's a mistrial, then there's going to be a retrial. Some other things are going to happen, and hopefully more sane people wind up on a jury that can tell that killing your kids is bad because there's nothing about it that makes it. I just don't get this story. I don't. Honestly, and I hate talking about it, and I'm probably going to move on from it. Part of me here, I'll tell you this. Darn it, it's the beginning of the show, and I have nowhere to go other than here. Like, I don't know how to move on once I start discussing it, because I don't know how there's a debate. I don't. And you can yell at Dana's social media pages and tell him some stupid fill-in guy is saying dumb stuff if you think the opposite. You can go to my radio pages, at Radio Craig C., or the Craig Collins and Wayne Dolciafino show from KSEV Radio, a Dana affiliate, and check out our stuff there and then tell me I'm a moron. You can do everything you want. But I just don't know how to transition away from this topic with anything other than there's insanity taking place in our society if you think this woman isn't guilty of a horrific crime. Like, it's just insanity. We're all crazy. She's not crazy. She committed a horrible crime and deserves to be punished for it. But the rest of us, outside of a few smart people like me and Dana, are the exception to the rule. We're all the nuts people. All right, let's move on. And again, I don't know if I'll talk about that again other than to confirm whether or not the mistrial is official when it happens live on this show. Midterm votes are looking for somebody to blame for high gas prices. Peter Ducey asked exactly that question to the Vice President, J.D. Vance, and I thought the answer was pretty interesting. I do think the gas prices will inevitably go down. I think a portion of that is because of the sweet, sweet amount of oil we got from Venezuela, even if it's not going to be ready for use for a bit, even if it takes a couple years to process that here in the great state of Texas and some other places. So it's going to benefit our economy in some ways, or at least the country in certain ways. But I do think inevitably gas prices go down for a variety of reasons, among them is the delicious amount of Venezuelan oil that will be a part of this country. But here's how J.D. Vance answered the question. I don't think a delicious Venezuelan oil was said in their back and forth.
14: It's almost Labor Day. Labor Day is traditionally the real kickoff for campaign season. Midterm voters are looking for somebody to blame for high prices on things like gas, energy. Why shouldn't they blame Republicans?
15: Well, I'd say a few things. First of all, if you look at how endemic inflation became during the Biden administration, and this is not to cast blame, because I don't really care who's to blame for it. I care about how to fix it, and that's what we've been working to do. So inflation under the last administration...
10: By the way, he does care, and it's Biden's fault.
15: ...a record high of about 9.5%. And it's funny, during the 2024 campaign, the president and I would say, this is the highest inflation in American history. And people would come back and say, no, it's not the highest inflation in American history. It's just the highest inflation in the last 60 or the last 48 years. It's like, well, that's still very, very bad. So what happened with that is that when prices get baked in like that, it takes a little bit of time for us to undo some of the damage. Now, you know, we have done a lot of things in order to build upon the great success of the first Trump administration and deliver wins for working people. No taxes on Social Security, no taxes on tips, no taxes on overtime. We've seen $19 trillion of new investment come into the country.
10: That sounds good.
15: But most of that is building new factories and new facilities. Those factories are being built. So if you're a construction worker, that's great. And obviously, we love our construction workers. However, it takes time to build those factories and employ the rest of the workers, and then, of course, to make the stuff that's going to be made at those factories.
10: Get to the shot at Democrats.
15: My point is that because America's inflation problem wasn't created in a day, it was created by very bad policies of the Biden administration, trillions of dollars of new spending that was going more to fraudsters than it was.
10: He's not getting there. He will get there eventually. I've just got sick of listening. Not that it's a bad answer from J.D. Vance. If you're worried about affordability, how is the Democratic tax increase going to help your life be more affordable? That was something he said at the tail end there. And that's the part that's missing from so many people's discussion on any aspect of this topic. If you tell me that prices are higher than you want them to be, and if you point to the conflict in Iran as one of the places for that, one of the biggest catalysts to things being more expensive than any of us want any of those items to be, how do you remotely believe that Democrats will actually lower those prices? Because two things are very true that Vance says there. First, prices were terrible when Biden was in office, and we weren't fighting terrorists, or at least people who fund terrorists. We were doing something else, something that seemed much worse. We were fighting oil and gas companies. That was one of the biggest things he took on. If I'm to pick between who's my enemy and who's not, I have a fairly obvious choice. I hope you do too. But even beyond that, if we get into a situation now where Democrats took significant amount of power in a lot of places, what are the odds that they actually bring prices down? When have you ever seen that happen? At least in recent memory, but really in general. When is that something that any of these policies have worked out well for me and you? Just handing more money to the government. Honestly, even what you're seeing in New York. Mamdani is such an interesting example because there's so many terrible things that are occurring in New York because of the policies that he's enacting and will continue to, I think, happen, that eventually the New Yorkers will be like, maybe this was a mistake. Although I will say I'm happy about one thing. In the world of Mamdani, I am happy that people are pushing him not to go to a 9/11 anniversary because he shouldn't be there, mostly because he's the kind of guy who has said things like America deserved it. I'm paraphrasing, but that essentially is the sentiment he shared. And that is ridiculous. You can't be at stuff like that if you believe those sort of things or ever did, even if he claims he doesn't now. And it's offensive to actually watch somebody pretend as though they care when they've so obviously told you that they don't. So I am glad that more pushing toward that not happening, because it really shouldn't happen. But I think people should keep paying attention to what goes well and what goes poorly about New York and their, you know, citywide grocery stores and all the other havoc that they cause, and the amount of rich people that keep fleeing that city and that state, because that is the end result of the policies that people are claiming they need in their own community, they need in their own state or city or wherever, at whatever level, because that's really going to solve our problems. Not working so well in the places where they're trying it. All right, quick break. A lot more. Craig Collins filling in on The Dana Show.
16: Our friends that are over at Byrna. So let me tell you something about Byrna. I always carry. I have zero issue using lethal force to protect myself or my loved ones. And I will go to sleep at night like a kitten with a belly full of warm milk after doing so because, you know, FAFO. I also understand that sometimes your options are restricted. Your rights are restricted. Maybe it's because of municipal restrictions or, you know, because we're not communists, we do respect private property. Maybe it's a private property rule. But whatever it is, sometimes you cannot carry in defense of yourself. So what do you do? And this is especially true for college kids that are like 20 years old and maybe they're living in a dorm and they have to walk to class, or maybe they're off campus housing and they got to get to class and they're coming home at night. Whatever it is, you want to make sure that you're protected. So this is where the Byrna gun comes in. So Byrna, I say Byrna gun, but it's not a gun. 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

0: and the rest of the country, they're serious. They're serious as an aneurysm. They want to, I don't know, kill all the millionaires, open all the prisons, open the borders, defund the cops, defund ICE. Every single one of them knows the words to the Cuban national anthem.
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3: And now, all of the news you would probably miss. 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
4: That's right. It's time for Quick Five on the Dana Show. Dana Lash Radio and X. Great ways to stay connected to her and all the awesome stuff that she and producer Steven and everybody does in social media. And I always say this, at Radio Craig C, if you want to see what it's like to do social media without a fancy producer named Steven. That's what I do on social. Although it's getting a little better, mostly because we launched a morning show in Houston, Texas at KSEV. Which I've been promoting heavily on any fill-in work I've been doing. I think it makes the station happy, and KSEV is an affiliate of The Dana Show, so darn it, two birds, one stone. All right, a couple quick things. First, I thought this was kind of funny. A gas station is now one of the best places to get pizza, according to an influencer on social media. Some guy who also claims he's a chef named Andrew Zimmern, that I've never heard of before, said he tried out Casey's Pizza, which is good, but it's good in the world of gas station pizza. I've made this argument here in Texas about Buc-ee's, and I know it's sacrilege to say this in Texas about Buc-ee's because it's a great place. Part of the reason you think it's so great is because it's also a gas station. If it were just a store and not a place where you filled up your tank and also shopped, you'd think that it was still fun, but maybe not this incredible, ridiculous thing that no one else has or sees. I think the same is true about Casey's and pizza. Like, is it better than the pizza you can get at an actual restaurant? No. Is it better than most pizza out there? My answer is also going to be no. But is it delicious compared to most pizza that you get at other gas stations? The answer is profoundly yes. And Buc-ee's is one of the only places where I can buy a bunch of things that normally you cannot purchase at a gas station. I'm talking mostly about the entire wall of gummy, candy. Like, that to me is amazing. Not a thing that exists a lot of places. But I do believe I'm actually going to compare it to something. And this is the top five, and I'm doing a top one so far. My bad. I'll probably fix that in the next segment. I think it's sort of like improv comedy. The stuff that you go to that you think is great, partially because of the nuance of it. Like, improv is funny, but it's not as funny as a stand-up comedian. And we all laugh real hard because we know it's more challenging. We know they're all making it up in the moment. But if it were an actual comedian doing that and we didn't laugh as hard, it'd be because we thought that guy was lazy. The same is true of the restaurant or whatever it is, the food that you get at the gas station. I think that by and large, it's not as good as we think it is because of our brain. One last thing that I find funny, and maybe we'll talk about more in a bit. Does Dad sneeze louder than everybody else? And if so, why? That's something that people are debating on social media. The answer is yes, and it's because we're tired. Men of a certain age do a lot of things louder than they should. I grunt in the shower, darn it, and I'm proud of my grunting in the shower. It makes it easier to get down and clean my feet. Quick break, a lot more. Craig Collins filling in on The Dana Show.
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10: I'm Roxanne Evans. A mistrial in the Lindsay Clancy murder case after jurors failed to reach a verdict on charges against the Massachusetts mother who killed her three children. Her attorney asked for the removal of one juror over a reasonable doubt instructions.
11: Clancy's attorney Kevin Reddington argued the judge should have replaced a lone holdout juror who had doubt but refused to follow the law on reasonable doubt. Reddington says the jury was split 11-1 for acquittal and later blasted that holdout male juror.
10: Fox's Brian Yenis. President Trump pushing back on the word war, calling the ongoing fight with Iran a military conflict. Small potatoes for the United States. And stocks took a tumble after a strong jobs report raising chances of an interest rate hike. The U.S. economy added 162,000 jobs. 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
12: John and Jordan Hayes are back in South Carolina waiving their extradition during a court hearing in Carter County, Tennessee. The couple had been instructed to stay in the state following the death of their 5-year-old nonverbal autistic daughter, Sailor, and after the Georgetown County Sheriff's Office placed charges against the two, accusing them of putting Sailor at risk while staying on Pawleys Island. The duo was arrested Wednesday at a family member's home in East Tennessee and had their court hearings on Thursday. I'm Kevin Castle.
13: The Sullivan County Sheriff's Office reports that a Bristol, Tennessee man accused of uploading child sexual abuse material on Snapchat has been charged. Sullivan County detectives received a cyber tip from the National Center for Missing and Exploited Children in late June. Detectives said they confirmed the tip and were able to identify the suspect as 20-year-old Wesley Manuel of Bristol, Tennessee. Deputies executed a search warrant at Manuel's home on Thursday along Sweet Hollow Road, and he was taken into custody and charged with sexual exploitation of a minor. Manuel is being held without bond and additional charges are pending. I'm Jay Patricks.
14: Overnight forecast for the Tri-Cities. Partly cloudy tonight, a low near 70. Sunshine and hot on Saturday. Chance of showers in the afternoon, mainly after 5, high near 91. And Saturday night, partly cloudy with a 50-50 chance of rain, low 67. On the hour, on the half, and when it breaks, Supertalk 92.9 Tri-Cities News Talk Leader.
15: The Democrat Party has become run by the universities and by the professors. This is not working class union Democrats. This is not socially conservative people who just want a fair shake at life. This is fundamentally a view that the United States is an evil country that must be dismantled from the ground and then built back up. That's communism at its core.
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4: That's right. This is the Dana Show. My name is Craig Collins, filling in at Radio Craig C. If you want to find me out there in social media, if you want to follow someone fancy and awesome that does great things in social media, at D-Lash, Dana Lash Radio, that's a much better place. Either or. Well, actually, both is probably the right decision, and then we can all be envious of how awesome Dana is together. All right, let's do this. CNN, one of many places admitting that the jobs report is way better. I almost wanted to say a bad word there. But it is way the bleep better than people thought it would be, which is a good sign for our economy. It means the president is asking the Fed to lower interest rates because they should have already been lowered, and I'd like them to be lower. But here's a little bit of this story.
5: Well, Omar, we're seeing that this roller coaster job market, it bounced back and raced back to life in a big way last month. And this should ease some of those concerns about the labor market. So the U.S. economy adding 162,000 jobs last month. That more than doubled the consensus forecast, which was for a gain of just 65,000. In fact, this is the most jobs that the economy has added in a month since March.
4: Uh-oh, things are going well. How dare they go actually in a good direction? How dare anyone be happy with anything that President Trump is doing? If you're mainstream media, you definitely will resist at all causes. But this is good news, of course. And I do like the fact that a lot of this is also baked in to the amount of manufacturing jobs that are coming back to our country. Because of that, people are building factories. These are good things. Again, I'll say it very simplistically. And then I also love something that Scott Bessent is out there saying, the Treasury Secretary, not just highlighting the good work being done and the jobs being created and everything else, but also talking about how we're going to hammer and squeeze Iran even more and do it financially to actually end this conflict, which, of course, if and when it actually ends, which I think it will, and I think it hopefully will be soon rather than later, it will make things even better in the world of our economy. Here we go.
6: Unfortunately, there was a branch of an Egyptian bank in Dubai that had funneled more than $1.8 billion to the regime, and we used a Patriot Act authority that we had not used before, and we are shutting them down.
4: Yes!
6: We did not sanction them because we did not want to go back to the Egyptian parent, but everyone should expect that we know who you are, you know who you are, and we are probably going to announce a bank sanction this week, and we will announce one the week after. We are speaking to our allies here who have all come forward, and we have had a great show of support, whether it's from the EU, the ECB, the UK, the UAE, the Bahrainians. So we have seen great support around the world, and we have zero tolerance.
4: Zero tolerance. We know where all the bodies are. We know where all the stuff is. We know where all the money's going. We can follow it. We can trace it. And we're going to screw with it. We're going to stop it because we need Iran to be begging us. I should play the other part, too. Begging us to make the deal that we've wanted to make for a while and they refuse to make, even though things are going terrible. Iran is not a place that you'd want a vacation, right? Anyone that says out there that like they're actually winning or things are going well, I'd love to see the vacation video of someone choosing to go there right now. Here we go.
6: We're going to economically asphyxiate this regime.
4: Right.
6: And as President Trump said, the reason the MOU did not work, they were not ready for a deal. My job is to make sure that they want to have a deal. And they will want to have one.
4: They'll beg us to have one. He sounds sort of like a mobster. In that, I like Scott Bessent when he doesn't give a crap anymore. And there's been a lot of those interviews recently where Bessent is not trying to put on any sort of front, where he says things like, "Really, you think we're at war with Canada? What, and their two navy ships? Like, we're not fighting them. They don't want to fight us.

0: It's true. It's true of a lot of the things that he says, that we're in a position of power and we need to exert that power correctly in order for us to get the thing we want. And especially with Iran, the blockades, the financial restrictions, all of those things can inevitably work if you have the you-know-what to actually make them work, which I think we do. So, again, I really do hope that this conflict comes to an end soon. I don't know if that would push the midterm elections in a certain direction. If it ends, I'll say this, and I think I've been saying this a little bit on and off on this show or other places that I've been working today or just in general. If the end result of the agreement is one that gives us a lot of the things that we wanted, more so than what people said Obama got before, like if the agreement is better, but then here's the other important part, if we can make sure that Iran actually follows the rules, which we didn't do well last time, but if we get the checks and other things we need to make sure that the agreement isn't one that they wrote on paper and then don't care about at all, if all of that happens, will people admit it was the right decision? If the final episode of this movie or TV show or whatever you want to call it, if the final part of this thing ends the way that President Trump and others have been saying it was going to end the whole time, even if it took a lot longer to get there, even if the movie really should have been an hour instead of 2.5, at the end of the day, is that going to be the kind of thing that the left admits, succeeded? Of course they won't, but they should. My position will be that will be the right moment to have an honest discussion about what occurred. And if it's not good, if the end result of the agreement is not good, then I don't think the conflict stops. I think it keeps going until Iran admits that they have to do things a different way because we were terrified that they were getting closer to a nuclear weapon. And anybody that doesn't believe that, I'll say this too. I've actually been having this argument a lot with listeners at KSEV in Texas. The IAEA had warned twice in 2024 and then again in 2025 that Iran was not letting them inspect a whole lot of things. And Iran was the kind of place that was known to say, put a bunch of development facilities or centrifuges in places they shouldn't go to try to enrich uranium more than they're supposed to enrich it to try to create nuclear weapons. In 2024, the IAEA warned Iran that it was being noncompliant. And in 2025, for the first time in 20 years, a few days before any sort of strike happened that year, the IAEA said that Iran was noncompliant with any sort of investigation into whether or not they were pursuing nuclear weapons. So people who simply don't believe that Iran got any closer to a nuclear weapon don't seem to care about the agencies that they often quote. They would say the IAEA loved Iran, and that's not remotely true. All right, let's play this audio. I think this is interesting. This is Ken Paxton. He is talking about James Tallarico and the amount of money that's being funneled to Texas to try to get a radical left person a Senate seat in a very red or supposed to be red state. All of this money is coming from other places. This is not Texans. This is not businesses in Texas or people that want the ideologies of a James Tallarico to represent them. We've seen this movie before, too, of course. All of this money is coming from places that have no real interest in the day-to-day lives of Texans or what is represented at the state level or the federal level as far as our state goes. They just have interest in trying to topple anything and everything Republican. And that does matter. When Paxton says he's not raising as much money as Tallarico, part of the reason why is up until recently when people like President Trump or Elon Musk said they're going to help out in Texas and they are going to funnel money this way. Part of the reason why is a lot of Paxton's money was raised here where I live in Houston and in Texas, more the rest of the state than in my city, unfortunately. And a whole lot of Tallarico's money, as I said, not getting cut by people that live in the state. Here we go.
1: Remember, maybe there was one back in the 70s. I don't even remember. But this is pretty exciting to have the President of the United States coming to Texas for the midterms to start promoting the Republican ticket, not just in Texas, but really all over the country. And there's nobody better to do it than the leader of our party, Donald J. Trump, who's been a great president.
2: So your race, interestingly, is one of the most expensive we've ever seen, definitely in this cycle. Tallarico has raked in $72 million. You have $17 million. So why is he raising so much more than you, and how could that impact the race?
1: Well, a couple reasons. One, I had a runoff that lasted 3 months out of the total 8-month period. So
2: yeah.
1: I, as of like June 1st, I had $0. He had already raised over $30 million. Again, we also have a lot of money coming in from California. California is trying

0: playbook in other places, is states like Texas have to remind Democrats that they're not going to win here. They're not going to win with insane far-left guys who say that, you know, white supremacy is a thing in our society. Like, those people can't get elected in states like Texas, or at least they shouldn't. And if they do, I think Pandora's box swings open even more, and people all over the country are dealing with this version of a fight in their backyard. Because there are, I'm sure there are places, I know this, you know this, I'm not pretending it's not true, where a bunch of outside money has always been funneled in because those races were always thought to be close. But all of a sudden you start pouring cash and tremendous amounts of it into places like a Senate seat in Texas, which a Democrat hasn't won in 20 plus years. And you say to yourself, how much more likely is this to also happen where I am? And I think Texas needs to send the message that this is a bad decision. This is a waste of that money. And hopefully we do. One last thing that I want to play. This is J.D. Vance's elevator pitch he gave about the midterms during a question and answer thing that happened yesterday at the White House. Here's a little bit of that.
1: I came out here for the briefing. And then, look, my elevator pitch is actually, it's very simple. Do you want to live in a country that has safety and security and prosperity?
0: Yes.
1: If the answer is yes, and I think most Americans do, then vote for congressional Republicans over congressional Democrats. On every single issue, the Democrats have taken the side of fraudsters, of criminals, and of far-left interest groups over the side of the American people. Let me choose.
0: And also just like, you know, communists and socialists and Marxists.
1: Just a few issues, okay? So on fraud. We are trying to take money out of the hands of fraudsters so that people who rely on Medicaid or people who rely on food stamp benefits, they're able to get what they need because we've ensured that Americans' people's tax dollars actually go where it's supposed to go rather than fraudsters. Democrats have fought for the fraudsters and Republicans have fought for the people who deserve these benefits and the American taxpayers who are paying those benefits.
0: Yeah, and it's not even that. Actually, what's really interesting about some of the Democratic fighting, like trying to prevent people like Nick Shirley from doing stories like the one he did in Minnesota and places like California, part of the thing there is they don't even want you to know about it. Like, and this has always been the game plan, too. Again, none of these things are new. I'm telling you something that probably a vast majority of you already know. The best way to control you is to just not tell you the most relevant information. It's not that they, although they do out and out lie, it's not that they out and out lie all the time, though. They only have to lie to you when you make them. Because if you're willing to be blissfully unaware and a useful idiot, they'll happily accept that deal and just tell you the stuff they want to tell you and leave out all the things that you don't need to know, like the IAEA being very upset and saying that Iran was non-compliant long before any sort of military strike from Israel or the United States. All right, we'll take a break. A lot coming up. This is Craig Collins filling in on The Dana Show.
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5: 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Reuters Institute says we're now one of the top news brands in the nation. 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
8: This is the Dana Show. My name is Craig Collins, filling in. Thrilled to be with you. A bunch of stuff out there to talk about. I did just punch my microphone for anyone who heard it. That was my bad. My phone actually did it, not me. Let me do this. I love this. Somebody did a mashup of Hall & Oates and the DuckTales theme song. And I will say,

say going in that I feel like this is very millennial or very young person, because I don't think the DuckTales was on a lot of people's radar. If you're, say, a lot older than I am, I'm 40. I'm right at the cutoff there. So I apologize for anybody that doesn't care about this in the world of talk radio, but I find it hilarious. And it really shouldn't go together as well as it does. There's some sort of admission there. Mostly it's just Hall & Oates, you make my dreams come true. But you'll notice some of the backing track has changed. This should not work, and it does. It's amazing.

0: Yeah, that's ridiculous. I love the people that do this. It's one of my favorite parts of the internet, actually, still, because the internet has a lot of terrible things on it, by and large, but a couple good things include the people who do the mashup songs. And You Make My Dreams Come True, along with DuckTales, and it fitting as well as it does, is the kind of thing that I shouldn't know, but I know now. And I feel better for knowing it. You're better for having heard it, whatever that means. Also this, I like this. It's a viral rant from a Walmart employee who was very upset that a customer came in and demanded a Halloween decoration this early on. It's September. It's the beginning of September. It's not even Labor Day yet, darn it. You shouldn't ask for these things now. Too many companies put up too much stuff too soon. That's the take of the Walmart employee, and that's the take of a lot of us. Here we go.
1: This guy that came up to me with his son, and he said that he was just looking for a Flash costume for him for Halloween, and I told him that they're going to have him at the front of the seasonal section where the rest of the Halloween stuff at. He looked at me and was like, we just checked from over there, and all we was able to find was Spider-Man and Batman costumes. Can you double check it? And I was like, all right, cool. So I went on my phone to check and see if they had any Flash costumes for him. After I got done looking it up, it said NA, not available on my phone, and I showed him, like, oh, maybe they haven't stocked them up yet. Maybe for right now, all they got is the Batman and Spider-Man costumes until they bring these out. Then he wanted to say, but what if they don't have it later on? That's why I'm trying to get it right now. That's so I'm asking you, is there a way you can bring it out faster before anybody else buy it? I'm like, sir, how can I bring out the Flash costume when I literally just told you a bunch of times that we don't have the costume anywhere in the store?
0: We don't have it. It's not for sale. How darn it for you to say, how dare you to ask for this sort of thing. But I love the amount of people who get mad, and I'm among them, so I'm not going to say I'm not among this group. When the decorations, when all the things come out too soon, there's a caveat to the rule. I, by and large, do not accept that Halloween decorations are on sale now, and you can find them at Lowe's and other places. But I've been throwing out this caveat, and some people seem to agree, some disagree. If you need 2 months to convince your wife that the 20-foot-tall skeleton is a wise purchase for $300 or $400, then I appreciate the fact that the place is giving you 2 months to make that argument, because you're going to need more than a couple weeks. That's the only scenario where it benefits anybody, is when you say, I'm going to need some time to eventually tell my wife this is worth the buy, so she doesn't have to find it sitting outside of the front door if I buy it online or somewhere else. Other than that, it's a no-go. Don't put anything else except the most ridiculous decorations, and give the guys that really, really want them a full month and a half to 2 months to make the argument. They're still going to lose and probably still going to make somebody mad if they decide to go about it anyway. All right, quick break, a lot more. Craig Collins filling in on The Dan Show.
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5: Reaches impasse. I'm Roxanne Evans, Fox News. The judge in the Massachusetts trial declared a mistrial today after the jury failed again to reach a verdict in Lindsay Clancy's court case for strangling her 3 young children to death, something she admitted. Fox's Brian Yenis outside the courthouse in Plymouth.
6: After 40 hours of deliberations over 6.5 days, this jury delivered a final note saying that with a heavy heart, they could not reach a unanimous decision as to whether Lindsay Clancy was criminally responsible for killing her 3 children. Clancy's attorney Kevin Reddington filed an emergency appeal to the state's Supreme Judicial Court to try to stop today's mistrial declaration. It was denied. Reddington claimed the judge should have investigated and replaced a lone male juror who Reddington says was identified in a jury note as someone who had doubt but refused to follow the law on reasonable doubt. Reddington said the jury was split 11-1 in favor of acquitting Clancy.
5: Prosecutors must decide whether to try Clancy again, dismiss the charges, or try to reach a plea deal. Meantime, she remains in a psychiatric hospital. A watchdog report alleges President Trump's former labor secretary drank on the job, misused funds, and oversaw a toxic work environment.
7: A report from the Labor Department's Office of Inspector General alleges former labor secretary Lori Chavez Dreamer engaged in an inappropriate relationship with a member of her security detail and repeatedly directed staff to perform personal tasks on government time. It also accuses her of inappropriately combining personal and official travel, of violating the department's alcohol policies, and failing to report gifts. The report cites more than 500 documents, images, and videos, and includes interviews with dozens of current and former department staffers. Kristen Goodwin, Fox News.
5: She resigned in April amid misconduct allegations. 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
5: The U.S. announces more sanctions as it keeps up economic pressure on Iran.
11: The U.S. Treasury accuses a Turkish financial institution of knowingly offering banking services to Iranian financial entities, including those already under U.S. sanctions, specifically enabling Iran to transfer oil revenues from China to Turkey, allowing them to then be converted to cash and gold. The new sanctions on Golden Global Investment Bank are part of Operation Economic Outcast, aiming to sever Iran's financial lifelines. But the Trump administration has faced questions on how much pressure there can be if sanctions don't apply to key U.S. trading partners, China and India. Last week, the U.S. targeted the operations of an Egyptian bank in the United Arab Emirates, but stopped short of sanctions. Lisa Brady, Fox News.
5: Despite rising gas and flight prices, Americans are pushing ahead with their Labor Day weekend plans.
12: With ongoing conflicts in the Middle East driving up the price of jet fuel, AAA says travelers are paying about 2% more for airfare over the Labor Day holiday weekend than they did this time last year, but nearly 20% more for top destinations, such as Seattle and Orlando. Through Monday, the TSA expects to screen 10.1 million passengers, just short of last year's busier-than-usual Labor Day weekend, which reached nearly 10.4 million. If you're driving, you can expect to pay about 94 cents more per gallon than you would have the Friday before Labor Day last year.
5: That was Fox's Jonathan Sarri in Atlanta. And in New York, police shot and killed a man who spent nearly an hour walking on the cables of the Brooklyn Bridge, refusing repeated orders to drop a knife and come down. Police say the man told officers he wanted them to kill him. Then, as an officer approached, police say the man suddenly rushed at him and they opened fire. I'm Roxanne Evans, and this is Fox News.
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0: Cities partly cloudy tonight, a low near 70. Sunshine and hot on Saturday. Chance of showers in the afternoon, mainly after 5, high near 91. And Saturday night, partly cloudy with a 50-50 chance of rain, low 67. On the hour, on the half, and when it breaks, Supertalk 92.9, Tri-Cities News Talk Leader.
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0: From the heartland of America and the gateway to the West, good morning, good evening, wherever you may be across the nation, around the world. I'm George Norrie, and this is Coast to Coast AM. Later tonight, those open lines, and then a glance at haunted prisons. Here's what's happening. An already strong El Nino is fueling a busy tropical season for the eastern and central Pacific. A new hurricane threat is emerging for Hawaii, while rounds of tropical moisture are forecast to take aim at the southwestern United States, including California. So far this year, there have been 15 tropical depressions and storms in the eastern and central Pacific, including 5 hurricanes. My gosh. The Israeli military said it has established operational control of a strategic ridge in southern Lebanon following an offensive against Hezbollah positions. Meanwhile, Treasury Secretary Scott Bessent welcomed the European Union's decision to join what he called Operation Economic Outcast, describing it as a significant step in increasing financial pressure on Iran. With more on today's activities, Tom Danheiser.
1: Well, taking a look at the latest, Israeli forces have captured a senior Hamas security chief in Gaza while expanding military operations against Hezbollah in southern Lebanon. According to the Times of Israel, the military has confirmed the arrest of Mohammed Mahmoud Mashad Akadi, a key Hamas eternal security chief who is currently cooperating with interrogators. Ground operations and targeted strikes continue inside Gaza amidst intense political debate over upcoming elections. Meanwhile, U.S. President Donald Trump thanked the European nation for throwing their weight behind Operation Economic Outcast. The EU has officially joined in, saying it could support further economic measures against Tehran, while making clear that diplomatic efforts and de-escalation must continue alongside the pressure. And a U.S. official has confirmed that no military facilities in the Middle East where Americans are based were impacted after Iran claimed it targeted U.S. forces in Kuwait and the United Arab Emirates for retaliation of U.S. strikes. George?
0: Thank you, Tom. The August jobs report shows that the U.S. economy added 162,000 jobs in August of this year, while the unemployment rate remained unchanged. People often commit harmful or destructive acts, frequently labeled as evil, due to a combination of psychological vulnerabilities, situational pressures, and the pursuit of power or self-preservation, rather than being purely bad. Let's check in with Heidi Hollis. Heidi, what do you think of evil, anyways?
2: Hey there, George. You know, psychology, they love to break down evil into those three categories, like you mentioned, like there's fragile ego and narcissism where people try to make themselves feel important. There's trauma and abuse where people who were abused become abusers because they have like a warped sense of empathy. And then there's people that just have a low sense of empathy. I mean, that's a person who just doesn't have it in them to really care that much about how another person feels. But not to slam psychology, George, because they have given lots of answers to explain like the human condition and everything. But

0: I'm going to stray a little bit from the whole psychological approach and put that aside this time, because I feel sometimes things are just evil. And some people who get guided by dark things are evil. And I'm not going to say I'm a doctor or anything like that, but when science felt it had to answer, when so many people reported shadow people, science tagged it all as just being sleep paralysis. Even if it wore a hat, a trench coat, or called itself the devil and had glowing red eyes, where thousands, perhaps millions of people have reported it, it's just all sleep paralysis. I just don't think so. I think it's evil. We can't wrap our minds around evil so easily, and all we know is that most of us who are in our right minds don't like it. So, and if we do wrong or negative things, most of us at least strive to do better. So people around us feel more comfortable and maybe want to stick around with us. It's kind of like that song, Beautiful Things by Benson Boone. Like, we know we should worry when we have something good, because bad things can be right around the corner. And, you know, Dolly Parton's song, Jolene. I mean, she was worried about her good man in her life going wrong. You know, I had to do a little nod to Dolly. We all love Dolly and miss her already. So is evil in the eye of the beholder, or is evil just known to be lurking, waiting for its chance? Like, how do we prevent it? How do we protect ourselves and loved ones? I mean, God only knows, and he gives the answers. Now we just have to believe it. Or we could just leave it up to the psychologist to figure it all out. But personally, I'm not placing my bets that they will, George.
1: All right. Thank you, Heidi. And Heidi will be around in just a few minutes with her new book, The Secret War, a true story about real alien war and shadow people, in just a moment on Coast to Coast. Kevin Randall, with his new book, UFO Sightings and Alien Visitations, is with us for his weekly report. Kevin, what do you got for us?
2: Well, George, this is going to be somewhat different. Over the last several weeks, I have come across videos that showed various claims of interviews with witnesses who were in Roswell in July 1947. The first of these reported on statements from a nurse in Roswell who'd been drafted into photographing the autopsy of an alien creature. The video mentioned the name of the nurse, but whose name did not appear in any documentation from Roswell. It also mentioned a report that was written by an Albuquerque UFO researcher that was shared with 11 investigators who were unnamed. The report has never surfaced, and I find it difficult to believe, if this was true, that the researcher wouldn't have sent a copy to Stan Friedman. Tom Carey, Tony Bigaglia, and I launched a quick investigation. The tale made no sense to me because I could think of no reason that a nurse would have been given the task to photograph the scene. The base had a staff of professional photographers available, and that was just one of the red flags. The second and largest of those red flags came when we learned more about the content creator, who wrote, and I quote, "I've always been fascinated by aliens, UFOs, classified reports, and the mysteries surrounding them, including alleged abduction and contact accounts. Disclaimer, this channel features exploratory interpretations and speculation about unexplained phenomena presented through investigative style storytelling rather than established fact. The content presented here should not be considered factual and is intended solely for commentary and entertainment," end quote. That's from the content creator. That tells us that the videos are more fiction than fact. What is more disturbing were the comments. The discussion treated the video as if it was true, and to suggest that the idea, the quote, witnesses have been discredited by other researchers. The problem is that the information is entering the mainstream as if it is true. There are so many good cases, so much accurate information about UFOs out there that we don't need to be diverted by fiction. Tom, Tony, and I were able to provide the disclaimer within 2 or 3 hours of finding the video, but we wanted to verify if we could. Others just accepted it as true. At the other end of the spectrum is a case that would be ignored by the official investigations, official investigations. A witness in Sarasota, Florida, reported that the encounter began about 3 a.m. just last Tuesday. The witness reported the sudden appearance of a ground-level light anomaly situated in a clearing. No solid metallic hull or mechanical structure was visible. The object manifested entirely as a highly concentrated, rapidly rotating sphere or dome of multicolored light. The light displayed purposeful, intelligent movement, according to the witness. It appeared to actively scan, survey, and map the immediate terrain, functioning like an

0: automated scout probe. Following the localized scouting phase of the light, small humanoid figures materialized in an orderly single-file progression. The figures walked directly past the primary red and blue ground light. Upon passing it, they experienced a visual discontinuity, instantly appearing on a completely opposite side of the field. They traveled along the edge of the field and turned past the light source, at which time they slipped outside the visual threshold and instantly disappeared. I'll note here that the official investigators would probably ignore this sighting because it wasn't reported through official channels and describes two figures associated with the orb. I'll also note that the case is about 96 years old, so a proper investigation has not been completed, and I need to thank the National UFO Reporting Center for that data. And that's what we have for tonight, George.
1: All right, my friend, that's Kevin Warendel with his weekly report. Thank you, Kevin. In a moment, Heidi Hall is back with us. One of her works, The Secret War, a true story about a real alien war and shadow people, next on Coast to Coast AM. 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
1: And welcome back to Coast, George Norrie with you, Heidi Hollis with us, author and researcher who is credited for discovering, naming, and defining shadow people and the Hat Man. Her research reveals a sinking and striking bridge between ufology, the paranormal, and the spirituality, which exposes what she calls a secret war that spans dimensions and consciousness itself. Her book, and you wrote the book in 1997, didn't you, Heidi?
5: I sure did.
1: It's all coming true now.
5: It really is, George. And, you know, a lot of people like to make predictions and be right. I really wished I wasn't in this case.
1: Give us the concept of the secret war.
5: Sure. So I had a lot of experiences with various beings. I was infiltrated by some grays. Fortunately, I was able to get rid of them. I had shadow people experiences. I didn't know what was going on until I was met with a very positive being, myself and my college roommate named Samantha. This being presented himself very differently. Wasn't threatening, wasn't trying to push anything in our direction. In fact, if we didn't have the right questions to ask, we weren't getting any answers. And in fact, when we did ask what we thought were good, would good questions. We were actually told, well, that wouldn't benefit you to know that. If I told you where I came from, you wouldn't know where that is anyhow. And, you know, as college students, you know, we just wanted to know lottery numbers and silly facts and figures. But it took some time for us to get to answers when I shared that I had a really, really strange, powerful dream that left me searching for answers. I had this dream of seeing the moon in daylight time coming towards the earth, and it looked like it was going to hit the earth until this large craft pulled up next to the moon and pulled it at such an angle where it didn't hit us, but it seemed to pop our protective bubble, right? Mm-hmm. And so I share this dream with this being, and this is a being that it presented itself physically to myself and to my college roommate, Samantha, but then started speaking through her, a very religious person who was not into the topic at all. That's just a wild, incredible story as well, too. But so this is when I shared this dream. This is when things were made clear to us. When I shared this, they said, well, the darkness in your earth were pulling the moon towards the planet, and we weren't going to let the earth get destroyed. So we intervened, and I asked, what do you mean the darkness in the earth? And they said, well, you call them shadow people. We call them shadows. They were a force that came from a dark source that had essentially gone across universes, dimensions, and all things, and conquered different places of beings. And it did it in a very sinister way, like something that we hear biblically even here, that it turned this dark source turned brother against brother. Made people harm themselves, made wars where wars weren't happening, started the riot in the crowd when there was no riot to be had. So, and as I'm listening to this being describe this, I'm like, well, this sounds like something I've heard in church, you know?
6: Yeah.
5: So, and you know, we've always wondered, you know, what's the connecting factor between reptilians, gray aliens, Nordics that do experiments on people. And, you know, at the time I was involved in a UFO group, people who had actually had abductions, who were sleeping with literally weapons under their pillows for the next time any being would come to, you know, bother them or their children. So
6: they were that petrified.
5: Oh, absolutely. And this was a group of people who had formed because their counselor, who was doing hypnotic regressions on them, was doing the hypnosis and finding, you know, why does this person have PTSD all of a sudden? And it came to be that all of these different clients of hers had alien abductions. So this wasn't sounding really fuzzy and warm to her, and the people were really needing somebody to talk to, and there surely wasn't much going on back then, and this is like 95, 96. And so they formed this group so they could have others to lean on, and I became a part of the group because I had craft that were responding to me and showing up, like not lights in the sky, but like craft. And I'm like, look, I don't know what my connection is here, but so I'm listening to a lot of people who are having horrible experiences. I sure was not open to wanting to have any of that going on. And but soon after I joined, I had a black unmarked helicopter wanting to land on my house. And I mean, and then I had the 9 gray alien beings that came into my apartment that I woke up to one day, that a story that you've enjoyed over the years, George, where I picked up one of the little beings and kind of rattled it because I didn't know what they were doing in my place. but so anyway, so I'm listening to these types of stories, and I'm like, well, hold it. That's a gray. That's a reptilian. So many different stories. And I'm like, but they're doing similar intrusive things where they're causing PTSD in these people. And I'm like, you know, what could be this connecting factor? They're not always seen next to each other. And so to hear this coming from this other being that I was having a lot of contact with my college roommate, mm-hmm. It really painted the image in my mind to understand that these were conquered beings. Like they were conquered to such an extent that they almost became enslaved.

0: to this darker source that I was calling shadow people at the time. And I just, you know, you don't think of aliens having a soul, but my gosh, they must have one. And apparently, if we could think of our pets having some kind of soul to them with the little characters and personalities that they have, these beings also have some kind of soul that can be manipulated as well as us. I mean, if we can understand that people have possessions and things of that nature, that boy, I've witnessed it myself, George, seeing a person be possessed, and really disturbing to see. So I know these forces are real, but we have to think bigger at how big and bad this darkness can be. It was explained to me that this dark source, like most people, we come from a light source. You know, most of creation in this world comes from a light source, God source. And of course, there's an opposing one, but I never thought that it was a known place of a force that these dark beings like Shadow People, Hat Man, and these conquered beings that are listening to this dark source, they're getting their energy from that. But it does make sense, you know.
1: Well, when you talk about a real alien war, though, what do you mean by that?
0: Yeah, so what was indicated to me about this conflict, when you think of a being that could shapeshift, I'd seen one myself that shapeshifted in front of my eyes, a gray being. And say that you have an experience with a being that can maybe be very kind and teach you something. And then maybe the next night, the same looking being with the same kind of presence does something horrific to you. It was indicated to me that they can shapeshift for a reason, to confuse you, to let your guard down and impersonate something positive and it gets your dedication, your loyalty to this other source of beings, essentially. So there's a conflict first in alien contact and trying to understand what it is that you're dealing with. And you're like, oh, you know, I have these really positive beings that are coming to visit me. But then you're like, well, okay, they did something awful to me, you know, every other night or whatever it is. But your loyalty is still there. What was explained to me by the more positive beings is... they're looking to get people to let their guard down so they will be manipulated just as equally as some of these beings have been. And it sounds so simple to me. Like, I'm like, well, that doesn't make any sense. Like, why would they come so far from wherever they're coming from, another dimension, another planet, just to, you know, mess with us in that regard? And to grasp this bigger picture that they are doing this just like early colonists did, you know, they wanted the land. They wanted to control what lived there. They wanted to be part of it, and they wanted to take all the goods. And it also came to a point where the more positive beings were speaking of matters of the soul, and that's where the spiritual war really begins.
1: Heidi, when we come back, let's talk about the demonic end of the aliens and see what you think about that. We'll be back in a moment with Heidi Hollis right here on Coast to Coast AM.
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0: that she wants to rest in a beautiful bed of plush cotton because after a life wearing heavy rhinestones, she finally deserves to be comfortable and have some rest.
1: All day long.
2: Who's the worst to deal with on train? Canada. They are the worst to train. They feel entitled and we can't have that.
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6: Deborah Valentine. A judge Friday declaring a mistrial in the Lindsey Clancy triple murder trial after jurors deadlocked. Fox's Brian Yenis reports.
7: The state Supreme Court denied a defense emergency appeal to stop the mistrial. Clancy's attorney Kevin Reddington argued the judge should have replaced a lone holdout juror who had doubt but refused to follow the law on reasonable doubt.
6: A status conference is planned for September 29th. Clancy remains at a state medical and psychiatric hospital. A surprising 162,000 jobs added to U.S. payrolls for August, according to the U.S. Labor Department. Fox's Peter Ducey has more from the White House.
8: A stronger economy could be a plus for Republican midterm candidates. The Iran conflict, TBD.
6: Unemployment remains steady at 4.1%. Revisions added 55,000 jobs to June and July payrolls. 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
10: An 18-year-old South Carolina man has been charged with attempted aggravated murder of a law enforcement officer following a chase in Bristol. A 2017 Jaguar reported stolen from the 400 block of Carter Street on Thursday. Investigators later identified Peyton Jack Finch of Gaffney, South Carolina, as a suspect. During a traffic stop, Finch allegedly accelerated toward a detective, forcing the officer to move out of the way before the vehicle fled. The vehicle hit two parked vehicles on West State Street and left the scene. Officers took Finch into custody following a brief foot chase. Finch is charged in Virginia with attempted aggravated murder of a law enforcement officer and grand larceny of a motor vehicle. He also faces multiple charges in Tennessee. Finch is being held as a fugitive from justice pending extradition to Virginia. Police said the investigation remains ongoing with additional charges possible. I'm Jay Patricks.
11: Officials at the American Cancer Society have contacted state health officials in Tennessee after receiving information on more than one dozen pediatric cancer cases in Kingsport. A Times News report said colleagues and volunteers had contacted the agency about the estimated 15 child cancer patients diagnosed within the last 24 months. The Virginia Department of Health is currently reviewing several cases in neighboring Scott County to determine if a cancer cluster exists after 14 children with the disease have been identified in the last 3 years, according to an independent study. I'm Kevin Castle.
12: Overnight forecast for the Tri-Cities, partly cloudy tonight, a low near 70, sunshine and hot on Saturday, chance of showers in the afternoon, mainly after 5, high near 91. And Saturday night, partly cloudy with a 50-50 chance of rain, low 67. On the hour, on the half, and when it breaks, Super Talk 92.9, Tri-Cities News Talk Leader.
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1: And welcome back to Coast to Coast. George Norrie with you, along with Heidi Hollis, as we talk about the secret war, a true story about a real alien war and shadow people. Are the aliens battling the shadow people, Heidi, or are they all one and the same?
2: Well, how it was explained to me that these more positive beings, they have actually taken on more of a protective role, I guess is the best way to put it, because how it was... How I learned is that it's our war. This is something that these darker beings have their sights on this planet versus others. They've already conquered, and we just happen to be the next one in line. And so the more positive alien beings, they've actually kind of gone to more influencing from the inside out versus the outside in, like the more negative ones would do. So they have... been that angel whispering in somebody's ear or encouraging take a left versus a right, trying to open up people's eyes to the threat that's around them. Because I even seen it being in that UFO group early on, the people that were starting to adore the beings that were abusing them. And it was something deeper than just Stockholm syndrome. It was like they're looking to... having a kinship with them, having memories surface, and, you know, were they false, were they real? And they're like, well, they're family, you know, and they, this is just a necessity, a function they're supposed to be doing for these beings. Though I saw the terror, I saw what they were going through. And so with this operation that was going on with the people, the more positive beings were letting me know and my friend that this blanket of darkness that was being imposed upon the victims was going to hit such a level that I wouldn't be the only one that was experiencing these shadowy figures that I called shadow people, and then eventually Hat Man. And I'm like, I couldn't imagine, because I hadn't heard of others experiencing this. But it became clear to me when they said, you're going to start hearing stories of people seeing gray alien beings or reptilians, and it's going to be a shadow being right next to it. Or they just so happen to experience them in their own home, like they're having alien abductions, and then they're also seeing these shadowy things going past them. And sure enough, that pattern started to emerge. But, you know, there were other signs that I was told to keep an eye out for, that lake monsters would start to surface more and more. And I'm like, what would lake monsters have anything to do with any of it? And I said, well, they also come from a dark source, and that they are essentially the beast written of in the Bible. And I'm like, you know, so many things were being referenced to the Bible by these more positive beings. I was like, I had stepped away from thoughts of the church at that time, George. Yeah. I just wasn't, I wasn't going to church. I was in college. I was busy. I was seeing more things with my own eyes, and it just seemed more real than what was written in the Bible. And here I'm hearing matters of the soul, and I had to stop these beings. I said, hold on, are you telling me you guys are angels? And they said, you know, we've been called a lot of things throughout time. But they didn't say, yes, we're angels, you know. But they spoke of, you know, certain stages of peace, people when they're about to pass, and how they don't just let a person suffer if it's their time. You know, they will help and assist in transferring the soul back to God, you know. So they were part of the light that would help God, and even spoke of Christ. Now, I'm somebody who's pretty much walked away from the church, and they're talking about all these things. And it was really difficult for me to try to incorporate and understand. And then they called me out saying, we know that you're not praying like you used to, and you need to, because Jesus is who he says he is. So it was, quite an opposite situation for me. Here I am, part of this UFO group, and all these people had experienced horrific things. And I'm suddenly having these encounters with these beings that it was so positive. It was, you know, just the polar opposite. So it was hard to get these people to understand what I was having.

0: Yeah, and it's confusing. You're seeing something nobody is wanting to admit at work, on the job, in your daily life, your spouse, you know,
1: And
0: and your.
1: where did the hybrids fit in here, Heidi?
0: Yeah, so the alien hybrid thing, you know, I was met with one myself, but you know, George, things are changing. Like I had a UFO group for 15 years, called UFO 2U, right? And the hybrid situation, I've been talking to people for decades now about
1: And
0: what it is.
1: explain, Heidi, what a hybrid is to somebody who doesn't
0: Yeah,
1: know.
0: sure. First, a hybrid is something that is half human, half not human, half alien, if you will. And a lot of people today are starting to experience hybrids a lot during their alien abductions. So they have something that looks more human that's handling them. And there's been a handful of people that I've come across more recently who are like, you know, I'm seeing these beings, but when I get out of hand, one of the grays steps forward and they more psychically pin me down versus the hybrid aliens. So they're participating at a higher rate. And you know, I have a certain method that I was taught by these more positive beings on how to bless your space to keep these more negative ones out. Or to use the name of Jesus in the face of some of these beings. But here you have something that's half us and half them, and using that against these, you know, a form of human, it was proving to be more difficult. And but interesting enough, I had one of the people that I was in contact with by the name of Fringe. She hadn't gone through like blessing her space in this certain way that I was taught. But once she did, it was able to create a form of a barrier and to make it more difficult for these beings, even the hybrids, to come. So that was you know, rewarding to hear, because the challenge is real. You know, these things are upping the ante as far as how they're tackling taking people down. And you know, I try to tell people, it's like, you know, if these things are so positive, why wait till you go to bed at night and come into your dreams, give you a nightmare, you open your eyes, a nightmare's there, and then you find you can't move. Very similar to what the shadow people are known to do in Hatman. So and you could wake up seeing them right side by side, so you could see that they have a lot in common. But if they're good, come in the daytime, introduce themselves, to say, you know, schedule a time even, you know, but they're not. They're coming in the cover of darkness mostly, but not always. Same with the shadow beings and Hatman, they don't just come at night. So there's something to be said about even their covert operations, you know. So if you think it's so good and positive, you know, and people are getting really, really nasty about it too, George. Like, if somebody says they've had a horrible experience with these beings, they're getting attacked for having their own perception on not appreciating the contact that they're having. I put up an image. I've never had so much static in more recent years. I put up an image with some yucky gray alien beings on one side, reptilians, and literally the horned devil in red skin, right? And on the right side, I had Jesus, people, angels. People were like, "Oh, you're really putting a bad taste in people's mouths about those beings. You don't know what you're talking about." I'm like, wow, George. The
1: They
0: sentiment
1: were
0: is
1: defending the aliens, huh?
0: yes, they were defending the devil, and literally, that's the devil I put in the image. Crazy. So it's really hard to have a voice out there. It was starting to get difficult when I was just beginning, but it is full force attacking people for interpreting what they are. And unfortunately, you know, a lot of people, they're opening up themselves to calling out beings and craft to come down. And you know, when I did it, I didn't know they would respond, George. And I was having more positive experiences, so I think I filtered better that way. But I've had a lot of people, after they've done this exercise to call these craft down, they're having shadow people and poltergeist activity going on all of a sudden, terrible nightmares. And it's, you know, they have to be discerning on what it is they're opening themselves to when they're calling out to anything to come on by. We don't open up our front porch and say, "You got a shiny new car? Come on in." You know, you don't know what you're getting. So discernment is really important. And
1: Dr. David Jacobs believes all of this is very nefarious, something very evil.

0: behind it. Do you agree with him?
1: You know, it's coming, I think, more clearly now to people that, you know, we've got our government representatives saying, read your Bible in the book of Enoch. I think that's a strong hint to say that a lot of people have studied this and they have a clear understanding that the threat is real. I know David Jacobs' book, The Threat, was, you know, hit a lot of people. And I can't say 100% all of them are evil, because I know the experiences that I had, but these beings did not look like any other being I've ever heard of, to be honest. If people were reporting not being experimented on, not having been paralyzed by, then I would probably think differently. But I can't tell you how many times I've had emails from people saying, well, my alien is okay. And I'm like, did they ever do A, B, C, or E, Z? And they're like, well, yes. Okay, then those are not good guys, you know? I do tend to lean towards the majority of the ones that are coming down, infiltrating, impressing themselves on in people's lives in ways that they're not being welcome to initially. They're not good guys, George. And if they can't handle the name of Jesus, and studies are being done now about that, I love it, that these beings are leaving. They hear that name. Like, really? If that's not a clear sign, I don't know what is. And it's not Christ's consciousness you're saying to them either, George. This is Christ. You say Jesus, not Christ's consciousness. That's another angle that I think is just kind of spreading the light of God, you know, thinly, to say we're all Christ, we're all Jesus, we're all, you know, God. I don't understand that. I'm Christian, and I think it's time that people be more straightforward on where they stand, because this is just not the time to grow weak in your faith at all.
0: When you coined the phrase shadow people and hat man,
1: yeah,
0: did you see something very nefarious with that?
1: I did. I lived in a haunted house, so I knew how to discern what's a ghost. But this thing, glowing red eyes, the feeling of hate, like I knew it wanted to kill me, George. It just, with one glance, I could feel it. My soul felt that threat. So yeah, absolutely. Just straight up.
0: How did you get out of it? How did you get it away?
1: That first time, you know, it blocked my way out of a room, and I literally, it's almost as if something whispered in my ear, don't run, don't swing at this thing, close your eyes, say a prayer, and slowly walk through it, because I was going to pass out, George, otherwise. I didn't know, it was over 6 feet tall, you know, hulking over me, glowing red eyes, solid black, something that I refer to as a head and shoulder shadow. I have like these different ones that I list on my website on what they look like. And I got through it. And people always ask, oh, what did it feel like? I'm like, I was absolutely numb and terrified. I didn't feel anything but terror, but I knew I couldn't let it know how terrifying it was, you know?
0: I have a feeling it knew.
1: Oh, that, yeah, most definitely. But you know what really loves to pull the fear out of people is the Hat Man. He really wants people to give that to him. I mean, he waits for it. He dresses similarly. It gives that same impression to make sure you know who's responsible for that feeling that you're feeling. He is the devil head. He will admit to being the devil himself and rules over, kind of directs this shadowy presence, these shadow beings that people are seeing. Therefore, the alien beings that are also being led and fed to follow this dark source. I mean, it sounds so ridiculous. I mean, it was a lot to try to tackle as a college kid, George, you know, trying to explain not one but two phenomena out to the world that, you know, what are you talking about? You named your teddy bear shadow people? No, this threat is coming. And guess what, George? There was something else they told me to watch for, that there would be a new color discovered when things were going to start getting really bad. And hello, George, they have discovered a new color recently. So
0: what is that color called?
1: Oh gosh, it's some shade of green. I'd have to look it up. But yeah, I was really stunned to hear about that. I'm like, here we go. And the lake monsters are surfacing like never before. And, you know, everybody feels something is going on. We've got so much conversation going on when it comes to this topic, and that these are not the good guys that we're dealing with, guys. There's something going on. There's something wrong. We all feel something's wrong, and we just have to be able to discern that. The more positive beings told me that we were given this gut instinct for a reason, to be able to close our eyes and feel what's in front of us, because our eyes will fool us. Reptilians are walking among us and other beings, and we're not figuring it out. And so we have to know what we're having in front of us. And one way to test that is to use the name of Jesus. That's what I was taught. So,
0: but it works. 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
3: Deadlocked. I'm Deborah Valentine, Fox News. Massachusetts Judge William Sullivan declaring a mistrial in the triple murder trial of Lindsey Clancy. Fox's Brian Yenis with the latest from Plymouth.
4: District Attorney Tim Cruz said this trial was not about the mental health care system. It was about Clancy's three children, Cora, Dawson, and Callan. The state Supreme Court denied a defense emergency appeal to stop the mistrial. Clancy's attorney Kevin Reddington argued the judge should have replaced a lone holdout juror who had doubt but refused to follow the law on reasonable doubt. Reddington says the jury was split 11-1 for acquittal and later blasted that holdout male juror outside court. The DA has not said if they will retry this case, but in the meantime, Lindsey Clancy remains at the psychiatric hospital until that decision is ultimately made.
3: Clancy remains at the Tewksbury Hospital, a state-run medical and psychiatric facility, awaiting a status hearing in the case that is scheduled for September 29th. A one-time gay Christian podcaster from Los Angeles is charged with making repeated social media threats against President Trump.
5: Federal investigators say this anti-Trump activist hailed the White House Correspondents' Dinner shooter as a hero and used his social media platforms to make repeated calls for President Trump to be killed. A federal indictment reads that in March, Benjamin Azariah Southworth posted a video on Instagram and said, "Kill Donald Trump, kill that mother-blanking pedophile in the White House, kill that traitor of the United States Constitution." The federal complaint reads the suspect has a personal website that also sells Kill Trump stickers. He also allegedly posted a video of himself transporting into the Oval Office and raising a knife to the president. Southworth is federally charged with threats against the president, cyberstalking, and harassing communications.
3: Fox's Matt Finn reporting. 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
3: U.S. Central Command has announced that the military has struck multiple Islamic Revolutionary Guard Corps this week, including air defense sites. Fox's Christina Coleman has the story.
8: They say the strikes follow recent attempted attacks by Iran against commercial shipping in the Strait of Hormuz and military service members. This as the U.S. Navy continues to enforce the U.S. blockade against Iran. U.S. Central Command says as of Wednesday, U.S. forces have redirected 86 commercial vessels, disabled three, and boarded two to ensure compliance. It's unclear when this military conflict will end. Meantime, inflation remains a concern for voters as the conflict with Iran pushes diesel prices to a record high.
3: According to the AAA website, the national average for gas prices is at $4.14 a gallon, along with the record high diesel prices. Meanwhile, despite rising gas and flight prices, Americans aren't letting that affect them this Labor Day weekend. Fox's Jonathan Sari reports from Atlanta.
10: With ongoing conflicts in the Middle East driving up the price of jet fuel, AAA says travelers are paying about 2% more for airfare over the Labor Day holiday weekend than they did this time last year, but nearly 20% more for top destinations, such as Seattle and Orlando. Through Monday, the TSA expects to screen 10.1 million passengers, just short of last year's busier-than-usual Labor Day weekend, which reached nearly 10.4 million. If you're driving, you can expect to pay about 94 cents more per gallon than you would have the Friday before Labor Day last year.
3: AAA is also predicting a slight increase in highway traffic compared to last year, with just over 39 million Americans traveling by car for the long holiday weekend. The U.S. job market rebounded in August as employers added a surprising 162,000 jobs. The unemployment rate stayed at 4.1%. I'm Deborah Valentine. This is Fox News.
11: Overnight forecast for the Tri-Cities, partly cloudy tonight, a low near 70, sunshine and hot on Saturday, chance of showers in the afternoon, mainly after 5, high near 91. And Saturday night, partly cloudy with a 50-50 chance of rain, low 67. On the hour, on the half, and when it breaks, Supertalk 92.9, Tri-Cities News Talk Leader.
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1: And welcome back, George Norrie, along with Heidi Hollis. Heidi, would you say that shadow people and the Hat Man come from other dimensions, or are they coming from other planetary systems?
5: Well, they are interdimensional, and how is explained to me that they have infiltrated other planets, that is something that they've done, but they also are able to manipulate

0: going into spaces. I mean, if you think about the Hat Man and how he can essentially look like a shadowy figure, but then he could also step out and be just as solid as the next person, which is highly disturbing. And same is the case when it comes to different alien beings. So interdimensionally is something that they can exist in as well as this dimension.
1: When Hatman steps out and becomes more physical, does it still look like the shadowy type it was?
0: He'll have the same form, but you'll be able to see more distinctive, like he wears a three-piece suit. Sometimes people could see a watch on his hip, the buttons on his shirt. So very distinctive. And if they see his skin, generally his eyes are black versus glowing red or not being seen at all when he's in a shadowy form.
1: If you were to see him with his garb on, what time period would you say he might be from?
0: You know, that's hard to decipher for myself. And I was specifically told by these more positive beings not to look historically so much, because the presence of it today was so astronomical and so much more important. People do tend to look into historical things so much, and I'll leave that to them as I try to help the people today who are really suffering at the hands of this beast.
1: All right, let's take some calls. Let's start with Ruth in Maryland to get us started. Go ahead, Ruth.
2: Oh, hi, George and Heidi. Thank you for taking my call. And Heidi, first of all, I have to tell you something kind of funny about your cartoons. You know I'm the one that loves your cartoons. I'm waiting for you to put a book out on them. A couple weeks ago, I had to see my primary doctor, and he was really freaking out on me about my weight, and so I had to try to distract him. So I brought my Coast book along with me, and I pulled out my book, and I had made some copies of your cartoons and pasted them in my book and showed it to him.
0: I love it. I thought about you. I'm going to stay true to that. TheOutlandersComic.com, if people don't know what she's referencing. But I have thought about you. I updated the website and at the Outlanders Comic on Instagram as well. It's picking up, so I'm going to stay true.
2: Okay. Thank you, Heidi. My question for you is about residual energy. I would like to know how long the residual energy stays, especially after a person dies, especially if they died in that place. Because I had a neighbor across from me that was pretty mean, pretty evil. He was always yelling and cussing and screaming and threatening at me all the time because of my dog barking. And he don't even bark all day. And he was very, very mean. But right before he died, he came up to me in the laundry room and apologized to me for everything. And I forgave him. And he also confessed to me. He confessed that he was an assassin. And I just listened. I didn't ask any questions. But so we did have a closure there, but he died about maybe 2 weeks after that. I actually think he froze to death because his door was open all night long. But somebody now, his sister gave the camper to somebody else, and that man's been living in it for a year. He's had a little bit of issues in it, and sometimes he's felt like somebody's trying to push him. But so anyway, I was just wondering, after the person dies, if they had like a lot of evil with them, where do the evil spirits, go? Do you think there might be still some residual energy there? And how long does it take residual energy? Like, how long can it stay there?
0: I get to only talk on such superficial, like, elements of the shadow people and the things that happen along with them. And I'm glad you asked this because it lets me dig in a little bit deeper. I was told other things. And when somebody is essentially listening to this darker sourced deities or beings, or having them infiltrate their lives, not willingly always either. You know, people are being abducted and having these assaults going on and shadow beings being in their lives. When they go to cross over, these beings get a hold of them. And unfortunately, they trap the souls in locations. And you'll often hear of, you know, on these EVPs, electronic voice phenomena, they'll say, you'll hear different spirits saying, oh, he's coming. It, you know, oh, and warning other people, you know, right, that are living in the home. It's Hat Man that they're talking about. So Hat Man traps souls. Shadow people trap and gather souls. So when you talk about a haunted location or you feel that darkness, unfortunately, that's them. So, yeah, and I don't know the timing. My understanding, what they're trying to do and feeding off from these souls, it's horrific. It's as bad as you can imagine. Like, the enslavement goes up a notch when they cross over, if they've been listening to the darker side of things. And again, this is stuff that I learned a long time ago by these beings. So, it's important to get rid of them while you're in this physical form. We are more powerful when we're here and being able to make our choices and decisions where these things are not accessing us as easily. So,
1: Heidi, do you know if anybody's been killed by a shadow person or Hat Man?
0: Pretty certain. I've had a lot of people who have, been met with him threatening, Hat Man threatening to want to kill them. And they wake up in the hospital strapped down and they're being told they attempted to kill themselves. And they're like, no, he showed up. He did this. I mean, and of course they don't sound believable. But then some of these people have woken up from their so-called suicide attempt, and Hat Man is their first visitors at the side of their bed, saying how he was so close to having them. So I absolutely believe that he's been responsible for a lot of deaths, people that haven't gotten back to me. People that, one of his favorite things to do is to take his fist and punch it in people's chests and pull their, tug on their soul to try to yank them out after they've gotten to such a height of fear. It's horrific. So
1: what made it so evil?
0: I wish I could understand, exactly the origin of this. I don't want to understand why it's the way it is, but the origin of it, it's just been made clear to me. There is a dark source of things where these things have come from. And just like, you know, greedy people that want the land, they want the power. Is this the force that opposed God that's been written of? Hat Man himself will say that is the case. This battle, this secret war, has been raging for a long time. And unfortunately, it's happening in the privacy of people's homes before we see it in the skies as it's written of in the Bible. But we have to believe people when they say, you know, I just fought for my life. This thing tried to kill me, and, you know, give the support. And, you know, we can't wish for the end to come so soon when we're going to lose so many people that are absolutely being assaulted. So
1: let's go to Billy in Glendale, California. Hi, Billy. Go ahead.
3: Hey, George, brother. Good to talk to you again. Heidi, good evening. Look, I'm 45 years old. I'm part Apache Native American. I've been dealing with shadow beings since I was 3 years old in 1984. I have tried rebuking so many shadows in the names of Jesus many times. It never worked. It made them stronger, in fact. Then when I was 14 years old, I finally got done with Christianity. I started practicing the occult. I've been openly talking about shadow beings since 1995 when I was 14. Now, long story short, I've also found out in talking to other cultures, not every shadow being is even the same thing. Some of them are even nature spirits. Long story short, I still live with my father. His crazy, you know, born-again Christian friend is now living with us. She's been seeing the Hat Man around my house lately, but what's funny is that Hat Man doesn't bother stepping to me.
0: Yeah. You know, I have to tell you, sometimes, you know, these things, yeah, they'll back off if you're doing what they'd like you to do. Not that you are necessarily, but if they feel that you're vibing with them, they're fine. They don't need to be bullies your way. But, you know, a lot of people, I've heard that many times, people that have been abducted, like, oh, Heidi, I use the name of Christ. It didn't work. And, you know, even with these shadow beings, I tell people, you know, they get you paralyzed into these situations for a reason. So you can't evoke and these certain names in the way that you're hoping to, because you're in such fear. That's why it's important to bless your space. I have the method free on my website under the help section. It's a process to protect you while your guard is down, and you have to do it yourself. Having other people doing it, it's not as effective. And I tell people too, unless you're, you know, of a certain belief system or being native, using sage, it doesn't generally work unless you are of that culture. So it's so important to do that. So I get it. I understand it's a struggle. Doesn't mean that you're, you know, have rotten tendencies or are absolutely related to something negative, you know, but we can all be influenced, you know, terribly or in a certain way where they might see more in common with us than we would like. So protect yourself at all cases.
1: How, Heidi, would you say that there are some aliens that are good?
0: Most definitely. Like the ones I had a lot of contact with, but they are not the ones that I've seen anywhere, depicted anywhere in any case that I've come across. But yes, there are, but not these grays, not that have ever abused you, not once abused you, not these reptilians, not these Nordics that are directing anything to be done against you either. There's a line, and I think we know that line. We can't make it up for, you know, because it feels better. It's where you can sleep at night. If they've abused you once, this is not a good thing. So
1: let's go to first time caller Julie in the state of Florida. Hello, Julie.
4: Hi. I have always wondered. I have a really odd story. Happened to my brother and I in about 1983. Before the internet, we didn't understand what was happening. I woke up one night and saw Hat Man standing in my doorway.
1: Ooh.
4: And of my bedroom. And of course, I was hysterical. And at first, I was kind of frozen, but then I just started like shaking my husband, like, somebody's in here. And about the time my husband woke up, he disappeared. And the light, the blackness was so thick that he blocked the light from the street light that shined in my living room through the sliding glass door. And I mean, it went from totally blacking that out to then the light was there. And he didn't have any eyes or anything, but I felt him just staring at me.
0: Right. Right. And it's an absence of light is how people describe him.
4: Yeah.
1: What do they want, Heidi? Why do they come in somebody's room?
0: Believe it or not, they're sizing up the person. He typically is more attracted to people who are gifted, even if they're, you know, musically talented, things like that. Like people who are more aware of their surroundings or can probably see them more likely than the next person. They are essentially trying to stop the evolution of mankind and their awarenesses. And it sounds ridiculous, but that is what their goal is, and to not just limit our abilities, but to gather our souls and to feed off from the fear that they cause. It's ancient, it's old, and again, I have no understanding of this until these things being brought to my awareness with these more positive beings, and also recalling before I was born, as strange as that sounds, but it's story I've been speaking of for decades now.
1: Let's go to Steve in New York. Welcome to the program, Steve.
5: Hey, give me a minute to clear my throat.
1: Okay.
5: When you don't talk for a while,
0: right?
5: When you have allergies.
0: Mm-hmm.
5: This happens.
1: You okay?
5: Okay, I don't denigrate any of your guests. I don't never want to speak ill about any of your guests. And
1: well,
5: I'm not going to. I respect them all. But I do have a question. I'm not
1: right.
5: A Christian.
1: Sure.
5: I've had experience with a lot of things. I mean, I've actually met grays. I've actually met angels. I've been abducted. I've gone through a lot. I mean, I got chased by a UFO through Vermont. I'm going back to Vermont to do some dowsing and prospecting today. And hopefully I'll have another encounter. But they never talk to me about Jesus. I'm not a Christian. Why is that?
1: Why do you think, Heidi?
0: Why would the beings not speak to you about Jesus? I didn't hear if these were more positive experiences that you had or not, but I haven't heard this happening very often in general. I don't know why that was for myself. Perhaps they knew I was someone that wouldn't sit idly by and just let it be. I instead took to telling the world as best as I could because of the importance of it. And I also, you know, there's so much to my story and layered because I had visions and I had experiences outside of this lifetime that has kind of come full circle. I wrote in The Secret War that these beings kept referring to me as family. And I was like, why do you keep saying that? And they said, well, you know, your soul is not human. It's not like a regular human's. And you needed to be altered a little bit through something they called timing. And I'm like, what? And that kind of brought me full circle to where I am today, having written the book called The Anomalies, where I found that I have physical anomalies that were done through timing in my development. And there's no explanation for it. I've had scientists look at it up and down. So I think there's a reason behind why things happen in our lives for some and not for others. And it's not that, you know, I think we all have certain paths and mine was just different from perhaps yours and where you're at with things. But, you know, we're all unique, I guess.
1: Heidi, which would you like to avoid, the shadow person or the hat man, if you had a choice?
0: Oh, hat man is the worst. I mean, he will tell you he's the devil himself. I don't think anybody in the right mind would want something that's the equivalent to the devil and claiming to be the devil and makes you feel like you're looking at the devil, that you would want that in your life because he's difficult to get rid of. But you know what? People that are not religious or not into certain things, I'm like, well, if you've met this thing and you feel such evil at that level, you better hope and pray there's something that could oppose that force. And the only force I know is Jesus.
1: We're going to come back in a moment with Heidi Hollis, whose website is linked up at coasttocoastam.com, and take final questions with her. 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
3: I'm Roxanne Evans. Massachusetts mistrial. 7 days of deliberations and jurors in the Lindsay Clancy murder trial remain deadlocked over one holdout juror. Her attorney wanted the juror removed, but that failed then.
4: The defense also lost a last-minute appeal to Massachusetts' highest court, clearing the way for a mistrial to be declared.
3: Fox's Chanley Painter. A status hearing will now be held September 29th. A bombshell report released on former Labor Secretary Lori Chavez de Remer. It described drinking on the job and misuse of government resources. A stronger than expected jobs report.
5: They announced 162,000 jobs, new jobs.
3: The president announcing the numbers. The unemployment rate held steady at 4.1%. 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
6: An 18-year-old South Carolina man has been charged with attempted aggravated murder of a law enforcement officer following a chase in Bristol. A 2017 Jaguar reported stolen from the 400 block of Carter Street on Thursday. Investigators later identified Peyton Jack Finch of Gaffney, South Carolina as a suspect. During a traffic stop, Finch allegedly accelerated toward a detective, forcing the officer to move out of the way before the vehicle fled. The vehicle hit two parked vehicles on West State Street and left the scene. Officers took Finch into custody following a brief foot chase. Finch is charged in Virginia with attempted aggravated murder of a law enforcement officer and grand larceny of a motor vehicle. He also faces multiple charges in Tennessee. Finch is being held as a fugitive from justice pending extradition to Virginia. Police said the investigation remains ongoing with additional charges possible. I'm Jay Patricks.
7: A jury has convicted a Buchanan County man of murder in the 2022 shooting death of his pregnant girlfriend. A jury returned guilty verdicts Thursday on all counts, including first-degree murder against Dustin Barrett Owens. In October 2022, deputies found 35-year-old Amber Dawn Compton dead from multiple gunshot wounds inside her home. She was 7 months pregnant at the time. Owens and Compton were employees at the Virginia Department of Corrections Keene Mountain Correctional Center at the time. Owens will be sentenced on November 20th. I'm Rick Allen.
8: Overnight forecast for the Tri-Cities. Partly cloudy tonight, a low near 70. Sunshine and hot on Saturday. Chance of showers in the afternoon, mainly after 5, high near 91. And Saturday night, partly cloudy with a 50-50 chance of rain, low 67. On the hour, on the half, and when it breaks, Super Talk 92.9, Tri-Cities News Talk Leader.
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1: Open lines next hour here on Coast to Coast. Get ready to talk. And then Heidi Hollis will take final calls with her when we come back in a moment on Coast to Coast AM. Have you signed up yet to become a Coast Insider? A great deal. And folks, it's only 15 cents a day.
2: 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And every

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1: Hey, this is Buck. I'm a Coast to Coast insider, and I'll tell you what. It's a great thing for me. Here in West Virginia, we get inundated with snow. But it doesn't matter as long as we have our provisions. I've got 5 years of Coast to Coast programs to play.
2: There are a couple of ways to sign up. 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

0: Back to Coast to Coast, George Norrie with you, along with Heidi Hollis. Heidi, what do you think your mission was when you disclosed Shadow Person and Hat Man?
1: Well, I mentioned earlier that I had a flash of my memory returning my past life, like before I was ever born, actually, and agreeing to come and warn people of the threat of these demonic creatures and how they would be imposing on people's souls and how they were connected to this whole alien conversation. So a lot of it came from the contact that I had with the alien being, but then a lot of it came from memories, and it was kind of profound. It changed my whole idea of everything I had to do in this life. So I knew that I had to do that part, and I thought I had a really good understanding of what I came here for, only to have my world flipped upside down with the revelation of finding that my physical self, my body, was truly, it was made differently. And I, you know, you hear things and you experience things, but you don't really let it sink in until you get scientists to help you understand that, you know, sometimes when we experience these things, they seem so profound, and as time passes, they seem less real, but we don't have all the answers. I didn't have all the answers, and I feel like I'm starting all over again in letting people know that God is real. Miracles are real. I learned that with myself, with what I tried for 5 years to disprove of having stigmata, a congenital form of it that I've never heard of. I mean, I wasn't raised to understand that Catholic thinking and categorizing of such a thing. So now I understand it wasn't just to warn people, but also to bring people more towards their faith than anything, because the reality is God is more powerful and the light is stronger, and, you know, we're going to win in the end. The dark things are getting desperate and acting up, but, you know, Jesus is showing up to people all over the world and the places that we would never guess. And, you know, I'm sitting here as some kind of example. I hope that, you know, Jesus and God can manifest any kind of miracle that they would like. So.
0: And stigmata, to those who don't know, are the wounds of Christ.
1: Yes. Yeah. And when I was told this by a Vatican scholar, I sure wasn't, I wasn't in the belief of what they were trying to tell me. I had to really dig deep, and it took literally a Shroud of Turin researcher and Ray Boucher of the Collins Elite conversation, and being met with CIA scientists and other scientists to help me really grasp that I was sitting as an outlier of what it is to be human. And here all these years ago, I was told this by these positive beings who spoke of Christ, that they had a hand in making sure that whatever it was that was on me would come to the surface at a time when it was supposed to. So here I sit, you know, having to bend the knee, because I was my biggest skeptic on this. And it's been a humbling experience, George, to say the least.
0: To be sure. John in Indiana, you're up next, John. Go ahead.
2: Are you there?
0: Yep.
2: Excellent. George, first of all, thank you for having my call. I appreciate that. And then...
0: Thank you.
2: Absolutely, sir. Heidi, Hatman, thank you for having an open dialogue on that. I've not ever really heard anyone talk about it. I want to tell you about an experience and ask you a question.
1: Sure.
2: Maybe about 2010, I woke up in the middle of the night, and there was... The light coming into the room was completely inverse. Everything was like the lights had been switched out for black lights. And I'm very confused looking around. What is happening, right? At the end of my bed stood the gentleman in the three-piece suit, top hat, had a cane, cigar. I said, what is going on? And he comes to me and says, you're going to work for me. He said, you're going to be in charge of my military for approximately 1,000 years. And I was like, oh, this is the craziest thing I've ever seen. And he touched me, and I had like, it was like touching an electric fence, but more powerful. I had the most energy raging in my body that you could ever imagine, like just outrageous. I said, oh, this is insane. And he grabbed my arm and pinned him above my head and said, agree to work for me. And it scared me, so I said, I'd rather die than work for you. And at that point, I set up, the light went back to normal, and everything was just regular again. And someone once upon a time had told me maybe 5 years ago.

0: trying to get it out of you, and you denied it. So good for you. And I get so angry when I hear of these approaches, and they're so abrupt. He'll do this to children. He's done this to toddlers, for crying out loud. And it makes me so angry. And I want people like yourself to know that he's not going to win. He's desperate. He wants to get as many people as he can to take his hat, quite literally, to wear his cape, his trench coat. And now people are seeing others that look like, you know, a hat man, but it's not him. You know, I've had redhead with freckles, you know, guy showing up, and I'm like, yeah, he's training. He's training people. But you do not have to accept it. And it's, you know, call out to his opposing force. That is Christ. That is the only force. That is the only person that I know as a chunk of God and Christ that could go up against something so evil. And you heard him talk about an army. What army is he talking about? These negative abducting beings that have been conquered already by him, and these shadowy beings. And there's also a grim reaper looking type of being. And there's also these little hooded looking creatures that are aliens. They're not shadow people. Shadow people don't wear clothes. So, you know, keep up the good fight. Don't be convinced. You know, anybody hearing this, do not be convinced of anything these things try to impress upon you. And as someone that I know, I was sent here to say these things, as odd as that sounds, it is what it is. And, you know, I'm praying and hoping that people get that message.
1: Let's go to Mayette in New York. Hello, Mayette.
2: Thank you so much, George and Heidi. Always interesting. I experienced this was some years ago. I wish I had journaled it so I could have known exactly when it happened. But I was washing dishes in the kitchen, which is next to my foyer and hall. And all, just from my side right vision, it was like this big male character with like a black cloak. And as soon as I saw it from the side, he disappeared. He also seemed to have like a wide brim type hat. You know, that was kind of spooky, and lucky it hasn't happened again. But I have two questions, and I'll listen over the air. First of all, what do you think about the long ancient Faustian bargain, alleged making deals with the devil to get some particular result or something desired, and even Robert Johnson and his deal to be able to play the guitar in a splendid way? And the second question is, I think I probably heard about it through Coase for sure, going back to the Art Bell days, and I had access to a Theosophist library, and I came across the concept of the Archons. And so I'd like to know what your thoughts are, your definition, because they seem to be all about and very negative and archetypal type of negative creatures, and how the Archons might relate to the Secret War. Okay, and I listen over the air. Thank you to both of you.
1: Take the deal with the devils first, Heidi.
0: Yeah, the deal with the devil. I mean, that is an old understanding among a lot of different people that are hoping to become something in anything. I think it's real. I think that a lot of people have fallen for that, and then people who have actually achieved what they wanted to encourage the next person because they think they're going to get extra bonus points for bringing the next person along, and then it's the next one. And what are we hearing more and more today? It's like how there's these secret ritualistic things going on in Hollywood and the music industry, and how everything is truly about that. And it's so disturbing. I don't think it's just a rumor. There's too many people that are admitting to this going on. So it's

0: it's disturbing. So yeah, I do believe that's happening. And as far as the type of beings that you're talking about,
1: archons.
0: Yeah, the mythological beings. I was told that there's a lot of titles and a lot of things that we attribute to the same notion of evil. And I was told whatever sits on the left side that, you know, vibes in a certain manner, they're all of the same cloth, you know, like this is just what they are. They could take on different forms and different names from different cultures and understandings. But if it feels negative, walks negative, and does negative things, it's evil. So I just throw it all underneath that same category in this secret war. So.
1: All right, next up, Adam's in Mississippi. Hello, Adam, go ahead.
2: Hey, George. Hey, Heidi. Okay, do you believe Freddy Krueger, Michael Myers, Jason Voorhees, and possibly Frankenstein is what could be based on what you're saying is the Hat Man?
0: I think there is an archetype that's being portrayed, and it's not like he just started showing up because I started talking about him. I honestly didn't know that he had prior to my talking about him, but I've heard many people who have told me, you know, he's been coming around here and, you know, for 40, 50 years. So that beats me. So I think that people that are, again, that are gifted, that are artistic minded, these things tend to show up to them. So the people who write these books, these movies and all that, definitely, I think that this presence, this thing that just never dies and is always coming at you, coming in your nightmares, Freddy Krueger, I mean, that is so clear. I did hear a rumor that the creator of that had experienced Hat Man or knew of Hat Man somehow. So I don't think it's a coincidence. I think it's definitely in line with what they probably were in touch with or experienced themselves.
1: First-time caller Angel is with us in Olympia, Washington. Hello, Angel.
3: Hello. Hi, thank you guys for having my call.
1: Of course.
3: So, Heidi, what you're saying about the gray race and the Nordics and the reptilians, completely valid feeling. However, if you think about the fact, I don't know if you've heard of Tim Tactical. He's been on the show as a guest. What he says, and it just rings so true to me that I have to call and make this point. The gray species that we call the grays are actually a conscious species, conscious collective of a certain species that has made these little puppet bodies that we see as gray, quote unquote, aliens. However, they sell them to other races because those bodies are so adjustable here on Earth. They're able to come down and, you know, weather the environment pretty much. And so not all of the grays are the same, you know, and reptilians also, from what they have communicated to some certain members of, you know, the following of Tim, I want to say, I don't know. We're just people who are looking for a bigger, better truth in a different way, mm-hmm. in a clearer way. And the reptilian, a certain race of reptilians have reached out and said it's very offensive to them how, you know, is the human race sees them as these ugly, evil creatures. Because there are as many different reptilians as there are, even more, as there are species here on this earth. Mm-hmm. So, you know, and this particular group was saying that most of us are funny, you know, fun-loving, caring individuals. And so, you know, I wanted to bring that up since, you know, collective consciousness here on earth is all affecting each and every one of us. We agree, in a sense, to how our reality is. We share that reality.
0: Oh, no, I hear you. I've met people that have said my grays are nice. You know, they've cracked jokes and, you know, things like that. But The thing is, if they've abused, you know, I've met positive reptilians. I mean, there are different types, but for the most part, they're not the good guys that are coming around.
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7: Jury reaches an impasse. I'm Roxanne Evans, Fox News. The judge in the Massachusetts trial declared a mistrial today after the jury failed again to reach a verdict in Lindsay Clancy's court case for strangling her three young children to death, something she admitted. Fox's Brian Yenis outside the courthouse in Plymouth.
8: After 40 hours of deliberations over 6.5 days, this jury delivered a final note saying that with a heavy heart, they could not reach a unanimous decision as to whether Lindsay Clancy was criminally responsible for killing her three children. Clancy's attorney, Kevin Reddington, filed an emergency appeal to the state's Supreme Judicial Court to try to stop today's mistrial declaration. It was denied. Reddington claimed the judge should have investigated and replaced a lone male juror who Reddington says was identified in a jury note as someone who had doubt but refused to follow the law on reasonable doubt. Reddington said the jury was split 11-1 in favor of acquitting Clancy.
7: Prosecutors must decide whether to try Clancy again. Meantime, she does remain at a psychiatric hospital. A watchdog report alleges President Trump's former labor secretary drank on the job, misused funds, and oversaw a toxic work environment.
9: A report from the Labor Department's Office of Inspector General alleges former labor secretary Lori Chavez

0: streamer engaged in an inappropriate relationship with a member of her security detail and repeatedly directed staff to perform personal tasks on government time. It also accuses her of inappropriately combining personal and official travel, of violating the department's alcohol policies, and failing to report gifts. The report cites more than 500 documents, images, and videos, and includes interviews with dozens of current and former department staffers. Kristen Goodwin, Fox News.
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1: The U.S. announces more sanctions as it keeps up economic pressure on Iran.
4: The U.S. Treasury accuses a Turkish financial institution of knowingly offering banking services to Iranian financial entities, including those already under U.S. sanctions, specifically enabling Iran to transfer oil revenues from China to Turkey, allowing them to then be converted to cash and gold. The new sanctions on Golden Global Investment Bank are part of Operation Economic Outcast, aiming to sever Iran's financial lifelines. But the Trump administration has faced questions on how much pressure there can be if sanctions don't apply to key U.S. trading partners, China and India. Last week, the U.S. targeted the operations of an Egyptian bank in the United Arab Emirates, but stopped short of sanctions. Lisa Brady, Fox News.
1: U.S. Central Command announced that the military struck multiple Islamic Revolutionary Guard Corps this week, including air defense sites.
5: They say the strikes follow recent attempted attacks by Iran against commercial shipping in the Strait of Hormuz and military service members. This as the U.S. Navy continues to enforce the U.S. blockade against Iran. U.S. Central Command says as of Wednesday, U.S. forces have redirected 86 commercial vessels, disabled three, and boarded two to ensure compliance. It's clear when this military conflict will end. Meantime, inflation remains a concern for voters as the conflict with Iran pushes diesel prices to a record high.
1: New York police shot and killed a man who climbed onto the Brooklyn Bridge, refusing to drop a knife and come down. Police say the man told officers he wanted to die. After nearly an hour, he moved toward officers and they opened fire. He later died at the hospital. One person is dead, 11 others missing after a mudslide in eastern China. It followed days of torrential rain brought by tropical cyclone Sadel. I'm Roxanne Evans, and this is Fox News.
6: Overnight forecast for the Tri-Cities, partly cloudy tonight, a low near 70, sunshine and hot on Saturday, chance of showers in the afternoon, mainly after 5, high near 91. And Saturday night, partly cloudy with a 50-50 chance of rain, low 67. On the hour, on the half, and when it breaks, Supertalk 92.9, Tri-Cities News Talk Leader.
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1: Open lines tonight on Coast to Coast, and as we begin most open lines with Ask George, Tom is here to explain what it is, and then Ask Me.
2: Well, you know, one of the great things about open lines, it's one of my favorites, and I know it's millions of people's favorite, is because you can really say anything you want, whatever's on your mind. So Ask George is something we came up with where, George, you can kind of say what's on your mind based on questions that people submit to you.
1: That's right.
2: So each open lines, we fire off like three of them at you. If you're ready, tell me.
1: I'm ready.
2: All righty. Michael in Connecticut. He says, people are acting stranger than ever lately. Why do you think this is?
1: There's something in the air, Tom. You're absolutely right about that. We've talked about that before. There is something around this planet that is making people act whacked out much more than I've ever seen in a long, long time. People have always acted strange. But there's something going on. I don't know what it is, whether it's the devil or evil influence, but they're just acting strange.
2: You think it's boredom?
1: So no, they just like act weird? I don't think it's boredom. It's something else. Something making them mad, upset, mean. It's crazy.
2: It's definitely there. Let's go to Sheila in Texas. She wants to know your take on colors. How do we know all people see the same ones?
1: Well, we don't. For example, if you're blind, what does the color red look like to you if you've never seen it before, or blue or green? I think colors have a lot to do with your eyesight, your vision, but what the mind perceives it to be.
2: Yeah, that's absolutely true, because you could say, what a pretty flower. Look at that yellow flower. And you might not see it as my yellow. Let's go to Corinne in Alabama. What language would you like to speak that you don't?
1: I speak a little Spanish. I speak a little Arabic. I speak a little English.
2: No, which one would you like to speak that you don't?
1: Well, I'm getting to that.
2: Oh, sorry about that. Go ahead.
1: Probably French.
2: Why?
1: Parlez-vous français? I think it's a classy language.
2: All right, fair enough. Folks, that is Ask George. You can email your questions to askgeorge@coasttocoastam.com, and we just filter through them all the time. We just might ask yours on the air.
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1: And welcome back to Coast to Coast. 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Open line time, and let's go to the phone. Suzanne's with us in Minneapolis. Welcome to the program. You had a shooting out there, Suzanne. How's everybody else?
5: Yeah, I mean, I think it has to do with what you were talking about, how people are acting strange and things are weird. And I really think it has to do with the energy of the president that we have. We have kind of an angry president, and so we pick up on that energy.
1: Now, I think there's something bigger than that, too, Suzanne. I mean, we've had presidents up and down. There's something looming over the planet. I don't know what it is, but it's just some kind of evil. Don't you feel that?
5: Well, no, because I always think positive, and I just think it's a, I think that we're changing. You know, they always told me it's going to get worse before it gets better, and we're just going through the worst part, but I do think that things are going to get a lot better in the future.
1: You had a reading this week from one of our guests. How do you think it was?
5: Oh, where she said that I didn't have a sense of humor, or I needed to have more of a humor.
1: Yeah, what do you think?
5: Well, I have a really good sense of humor, so I didn't agree with it, but I do think she knows what she's, you know, I thought she was good, but I just, you know, it's really hard to do readings on the air like that when you're, you know what I mean?
1: Well, and we don't give them a lot of time to do in-depth.
5: Exactly.
1: Because there's so many people that call in.
5: Exactly. I got the feeling she was really good. I just thought that she was rushed. And but no, I have a sense of humor, and I, you know, I'm using it in my writing, so.
1: All right, tell me a joke.
5: What do you call a man with no arms and no legs?
1: What do you call that?
5: Bob.
1: Unbelievable. Thanks, Suzanne. I guess you do have a sense of humor. Mike in Denver. Take it away, Michael.
6: George, so great to be with you tonight. How are you?
1: Good, Mike. Mike, have you heard from Cornelius at all?
6: I have not. It's been a few months, actually. I hope he's doing okay. Have you heard? Has anyone heard from him recently at the show? Or
1: no, nothing. We did a wellness check with him with the Alexandria Police Department. I even called the police department, and they knew of him. They were at his house. He's okay physically. But they said something about he had phone issues.
6: Yeah.
1: But you would think that he would expect somehow to find a way to make a call to let us know he's okay.
6: Yeah, absolutely. Well, you know, he knows that, you know, we're always here for him. And if he ever needs help with getting a charger or getting his phone set up, I would certainly be willing, more than willing to send that out to him. And he always knows that he has friendship with me and you and everyone. So Cornelius, if you're listening, we love you. And, you know, my door is always open, of course. But it's strange. But I hope he's doing okay, too. And I'll definitely try to call him after the show, George. But, you know, I can't believe it is already Labor Day weekend. Can you believe that?
1: It's crazy times. And we're live Monday, by the way. Thanks for bringing that up, Mike.
6: Yeah. And I know that that's something you hold in such high regard is, you know, being here for holidays for us. And it means a lot because, you know, actually kind of what I was going to bring up tonight about the Save

0: AM radio act, there's a lot of people out there that are isolated, that don't really have a lot of form of community. And it's so interesting that you brought up, talking about how, people are so on edge and different. And, I just think that it's such a lack of common courtesy these days. People don't have common courtesy the way they used to, even when I was growing up, or I'm sure when you were growing up in the 60s or 70s, George. And, you think with all this technology, it replaces that human communication, right? So whereas people would used to go out into the community and meet people and talk and have conversations, now they're staring at a phone. Now they're on a video game. Now they're on a social media app. And it takes away that human connection and that common courtesy. And I think it is a big issue. And I think it is a contributing factor, a systemic, factor to why so many people, are on edge and are acting strangely these days. And it seems like it's only getting worse, right? You have AI coming into the picture. You have so many other things at play. And it's going to be an interesting coming decade, I think. And I heard something the other day. It's like, sometimes talking about how time goes by faster or slower, sometimes, a decade feels like a day, and a day can feel like a decade. And it just seems like time is going a lot faster lately. But hey, George, what I was going to bring up tonight about this Save AM Radio Act. So it's called, you've talked about it on the show before. It's called the AM Radio for Every Vehicle Act. And Congress, so Congress is actually moving the AM Radio for Every Vehicle Act toward a House floor vote. So House Majority Leader Steve Scalise is scheduled consideration during the week of September 14th. Obviously, the AM Radio for Every Vehicle Act would require automakers to maintain AM radio access in new vehicles without charging consumers extra. And the scheduled vote represents a significant development for broadcasters that have spent years lobbying Congress for this. And, the interesting thing about this, George, this is really a bipartisan effort because, both Democrats and Republicans in Congress want this law to pass. They want, AM radio to be instituted for people that are isolated, that don't have it. And also, I think the larger issue here is about saving AM radio, because you think if AM radio is eliminated from every new vehicle, that would cut the audience in half. AM radio would be severely diminished. And, AM radio, as we know it, would be gone. And so this is, I think, a larger effort here for the people that don't want this bill to pass. They just want to get rid of AM radio. And that's kind of unfortunate because, people say, well, AM radio is just old and we just need to get rid of it. But that's not true because it reaches people in emergencies. It covers the entire country for people, older people that may be isolated, that don't have any other, form of connection. I just think it's a really important vote coming up on September 14th. And yeah, I just wanted to kind of get your thoughts on that as well.
1: Well said, Michael. We're on some great AM stations that go all over the country. You're absolutely right. And we need to protect our AM radio. We need to protect FM. We need to protect radio in general. But AM is important. It's been a staple since the beginning of time, practically, and we need it. So, folks, do whatever you can to protect AM radio as well. Aaron in Tempe, Arizona is with us. Hello, Aaron.
2: Hey, George, thanks for taking my call tonight.
1: Sure thing. How you been?
2: Been all right. I wanted to talk about a few synchronicities that have been happening to me with along the path of me looking for a different type of work. And it's really cool how these things happen. And it's probably happened to you or maybe some other people out there. Well, not only did I get one of Josh P. Warren's, newest wishing machines, and I attribute some of these things to that. I've never worked with one of those little things before, but
1: great gadget, isn't it?
2: It's really cool, and I'm a real intuitive and empathic person, and so I believe in good things happening to you, and things that happen from out of nowhere that show you that you're on the right path, right? So not only did I discover a new path to go to, a new industry and job to

0: get into out of, I would say I've had like, 6 different interviews or hiring events to go to in
1: that's
0: the local
1: great.
0: Area.
1: That's super.
0: That's really cool. And it's most times, you know, things don't line up that much with, you know, anybody looking for something different to get into. But I found information and a clear path to get into the security industry, like unarmed work. And so in my area here, not only are those jobs all over the place and there's always demand for it and they pay really well, it gives me a chance to, you know, I have a whole path laid out before me and I'm gonna go for it. And so
1: what's your wish, Aaron? If you had that one wish to get that job, what would that be?
0: I would make it easy. I wouldn't be so strict, but I would have a broad wish of finding something that fits my needs and my wants in the most perfect way.
1: Which would be what? Which would be what? What kind of job?
0: Well, I'm leaning towards the security industry right now because that's something I haven't done before, and I've looked at the opportunities around town here, and you know they're really abundant. I'm like, I could totally do something like that, so I'm gonna go for it. And
1: all right, good for you. There's all kinds of security jobs out there where you could be a security guy in a building. Or other things as well. Texted tweets. Tom, you have something for us?
2: Yeah, speaking of security, Jason in North Carolina wants to know why you think certain people commit crimes when they know consequences will be horrible once caught.
1: Because they have mental illness issues. They were raised bad. They just have no conscience. There's a lot of different reasons for that.
2: Yeah, those are all good reasons. I think I agree with those.
1: You know, it's also baffling to me that people who commit murders or mass shootings always end up getting killed themselves or committing suicide. You would think that they would know this going in, but they don't care.
2: I'm going to tell you something. Crime is so... My dad was a cop in the 60s.
1: In L.A., right?
2: Yeah. And he grew to go on to be a sergeant. And he told me when I was really little, I remember him saying he never drew his gun. Like
1: in those days.
2: In those days, yeah. That's like unheard of right now.
1: Nowadays, it's happening all the time.
2: Yeah, it's just insane.
1: He never had any close calls. Did he ever talk about them?
2: No. The closest call he had was... after he was a policeman, he then went on to work for the Department of Water and Power, and he came across a guy who was riding a motorcycle, and he was riding where he wasn't supposed to, and there's a power line, decapitated him.
1: Oh, my God.
2: So that was probably the worst story that I heard
1: horrible.
2: From him. But
1: you know, I was talking a couple days ago with one of our guests about Joseph Gallenberger, how I can't go past a homeless person without giving them money or stuff. You had a situation months
2: I knew
1: ago.
2: You're going to bring that up.
1: We have to temper what you say, but this guy was a different homeless guy, right?
2: So when I get off to come to the studio, when I get off the freeway, I make this left, and there's always this homeless guy there, like the same guy. He's not there now, but it stopped.
1: With his shirt off, he's the guy with his shirt off, right?
2: Exactly. You've seen him, right? So one day I had come from somewhere and I had a brand new, it was hot, and I had a brand new glass of water, a cup of water I got from someplace that I did not touch. And so I made the left and traffic were waiting. I said, hey, dude, I said, would you like the water? It's hot out here. So
1: And you really cared.
2: Of course I care. I can't stand seeing homeless people. So he looked at me, I swear to you, and he said... take that water and blank, blank, blank. And I said, why would I pour it blank, blank, blank? Why would I do that? And the guy didn't have an answer for me. So, but it was so strange.
1: I still see that guy every once in a while.
2: It's strange. I don't understand. Maybe I do.
1: Once in a blue moon, you will come across somebody who is faking it as well.
2: Yeah, yeah, that's true. In fact, was it Geraldo or no? It was John Stossel who he did a special years ago where he went on a corner and actually did that to see how much he could make.
1: I bet, you know, there's some people that give a lot.
2: Well, he made like $3,000.
1: I love it. All right, back to the calls. Let's go to Brian in Orlando, east of the Rockies. Hello there, Brian.
3: Hi, George. Thanks for taking my call. Hi, Tom. Thanks for getting me in. Hey, I just wanted to call because really, well, I do have a joke for you, but I want to promote my wife's Facebook page because I heard that you do that. And it's good contact information for me or for me because I had asked you before if the next time you were in L.A. and you run into Mel Gibson, if you could pass along my shroud information to him. I'd love for him to be able to portray it in his movie, The Resurrection, coming out in another year or two.
1: Interesting time. He doesn't see a lot of people publicly, but of course we would. But what's your Facebook URL?
3: Oh, it's Beyond the Pond Studios. My wife does watercolors, and they're so vibrant, you would be hard-pressed to think they were actually watercolors. But she's sold thousands around the world. Even like Little River Band has reached out to her to be able to use some of her seascapes. And she's got work from Africa. There's a lady out there that she contacts all the time. They swap books and things on a preserve out in Kenya, I think. And also in Australia, some other upstart bands are reaching out to her to use her work for their album covers and stuff. So if you just take a peek, I know you'll love it. She does adorable work and some really amazing work, especially with the black light kind of thing.
1: Oh, cool. Now, what's that URL again?
3: Beyond the Pond Studios. It's on Facebook, and she does a Sunday night midnight show, kind of like a Kukla, Fran, and Ollie with Sherry Lewis. People that listen to Coast can get a little preview in before the show, because out here on the East Coast, you come on at 1 o'clock.
1: All right, that's the way to do it. We'll hopefully you have some people go to that site. We'll come back with more open lines in a moment on Coast to Coast AM.
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12: Valentine. A mistrial declared Friday after jurors could not unanimously agree on a verdict in Lindsey Clancy's triple murder trial. Clancy's lawyer, Kevin Reddington, says one of 12 jurors was a holdout.
13: They know that they were robbed by one man for whatever his agenda was, who stole 7 weeks of the life of these other jurors.
12: The next step is a status conference on September 29th. The legal team for former Olympian David Hearn, charged with vandalizing the Lincoln Memorial reflecting pool Friday, asking a judge to toss out the case with prejudice.
14: The government has conceded that there is no probable cause to bring a case. There never was probable cause to be a case, and there never will be probable cause to be a case.
12: Hearn's counsel, Norman Eisman. 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
1: John and Jordan Hayes are back in South Carolina waiving their extradition during a court hearing in Carter County, Tennessee. The couple had been instructed to stay in the state following the death of their 5-year-old nonverbal autistic daughter, Sailor, and after the Georgetown County Sheriff's Office placed charges against the two, accusing them of putting Sailor at risk while staying on Pawleys Island. The duo was arrested Wednesday at a family member's home in East Tennessee and had their court hearings on Thursday. I'm Kevin Castle.
2: The Sullivan County Sheriff's Office reports that a Bristol, Tennessee man accused of uploading child sexual abuse material on Snapchat has been charged. Sullivan County detectives received a cyber tip from the National Center for Missing and Exploited Children in late June. Detectives said they confirmed the tip and were able to identify the suspect as 20-year-old Wesley Manuel of Bristol, Tennessee. Deputies executed a search warrant at Manuel's home on Thursday along Sweet Hollow Road, and he was taken into custody and charged with sexual exploitation of a minor. Manuel is being held without bond and additional charges are pending. I'm Jay Patricks.
3: Overnight forecast for the Tri-Cities. Partly cloudy tonight, a low near 70. Sunshine and hot on Saturday. Chance of showers in the afternoon, mainly after 5, high near 91. And Saturday night, partly cloudy with a 50-50 chance of rain, low 67. On the hour, on the half, and when it breaks, Supertalk 92.9 Tri-Cities News Talk Leader.
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2: 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All those shows will pop right up for you. A lot of listening, a lot of fun.
1: Years ago, I was at a live event, and a lady came up to me and said, "You've got to help me get a date." And I went, "What?" And she said, "You have to help me get a date." And I said, I can't help you get a date." She said, "Yes, you can. Listen to me. I was on a date with a guy talking about Bigfoot, UFOs, ghosts. He got up and left.

0: need to meet somebody who understands me. Do a dating site that will do that. And it dawned on me I would do ParanormalDate.com, Tommy.
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3: Whether it's physical activity, obesity, diet, smoking, low on hormones, stress, sleep disorders, or your age, can be supported by reducing inflammation and aiding the body to heal itself appropriately. 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
1: And welcome back to Open Lines. George Norrie with you. A little program note for you. We will be live on Labor Day night for you, as we are on most holidays, almost all holidays. But we'll be live for you on Monday night, so just make sure that whatever you do, your relaxation, men and women, workers of America and Canada and wherever else you listen, tune in to Coast. We've got a great show for you. Let's go to first-time caller James in Palm Beach, Florida. Welcome to the show. Hi, James. James, turn down your radio, my friend.
2: Yeah, it's on.
1: There you go. I'm going to have to let you go, kid. Let's go to Christina in Florida. Welcome to the show. Hi, Christina.
3: Hi, good evening, George. Can you hear me?
1: I sure can, loud and clear.
3: Excellent. Thank you for taking my call. I'm so excited to speak with you. Thank you so much. Can I just go and talk whatever I'd like to talk about?
1: Of course.
3: Okay, so tonight I called in because I would like to share with you something and with the listeners. What I find the most important document about the extraterrestrial presence. And there is a little story goes with this, which began about more than three decades ago. And it's something like this. Three decades ago, a group of individuals from several different worlds gathered at a discrete locations in our solar system to observe the activities, the alien activities, what's going around on our planet. And from their hidden vantage point, as they were spying, they were able to determine the identity, organization, and intention of those who are interacting here on planet Earth. And this spying resulted in four books, which you probably heard about. It's called The Allies of Humanity. And The Allies of Humanity is nine individuals. This expedition, what they started, it began with four of them coming near the Earth to give their first briefings. And the aliens discovered them, and they had to blow their ship up and destroy themselves because they were coming from free races. And these aliens who are interfering in human affairs, they don't respect freedom. So these four individuals, rather than being captured, they blew themselves up. The five other individuals taken off, and they took at least 14 years before they come again. And when they came, in 24 hours, they were given their briefings to Marshall Summers. And this briefings, I think, is the most important document for humanity if we want to become a free and sovereign race in the universe. The briefings are detailing the four areas of activities, what the aliens are engaged in, how they influencing humanity, manipulating peoples in position of power, religion and commerce. They are establishing hidden establishments from where they can manipulate the mental environment. And also they are engaged in a long-term hybridization program, which has been actively going on at least for 30, 40 years.
1: Now, so, Christina, how did this information come to you?
3: Okay, so this came to me because I was born and raised in Hungary. And when I came on a vacation here in 1999, I went to the beach with my girlfriend to celebrate my birthday. And we saw a light and something happened. A couple hours later, we find ourselves on the beach. After that, I met an Air Force colonel who became my very good friend for 15 years. And he was in one of the highest position in the Air Force. And I learned many things from him. But after that, my family started to have interactions. I wouldn't call it interactions. I would call it intrusions into our lives from these beings. So it became really personal to me. You know, I really wanted to find out what

0: We are dealing with physical beings, and our planet Earth is a very valuable gem in the universe.
1: It sure is. It's one of the most valuable ones. We're going to move on with some other calls, Christina, but you're definitely a contactee, to be sure. Let's go to John in Anaheim, California. Welcome to the show. Hey, John, go ahead.
2: Hey, how you doing? Hi. There's two things. I was on the Nikola Tesla show recently, and I had said I read a book called Prodigal Genius.
1: Yes.
2: But what I didn't say was I read that book in 1975, which is 51 years ago. I would like to see another show for 4 hours. We don't realize how important he was. We would still be basically in the dark, like the Dark Ages, even though Edison invented the light bulb. It didn't put out much light. It wasn't until Tesla came along with alternating current that we had a lot of bright lights, and we don't have enough gratitude to show to him, and I'd like to see a much longer show.
1: We might have a few more. 4 hours on one guy is too much, but 2 hours a couple times, we can do that. Text and tweets. Tom, what do we have? Tommy? Oh, nothing. Okay. All right. I thought you had it. Let's go to Mark in Ohio. Go ahead, Mark.
3: Hey, George. Me again. Your Navy colleague.
1: Hi, buddy.
3: Yeah. How you been doing? Anyway, George, real quick, just up front, have you ever had the physicist Gerald O'Neill on before?
1: I don't recall the name, Mark.
3: Yeah, he's a Princeton. He may be retired now, George. He wrote a book, 2081, probably 10 years ago now. But anyway, the guy is on a par, I would say, with Max Tegmark and Brian Greene, guys like that.
1: Way up there.
3: Oh yeah, yeah. He wrote that book in 20. Princeton, former Princeton. I said, anyway, George. The reason I was calling in. Oh, real quick, too, I wanted to mention this. How the universe works. A woman came up to me when I came out of a drugstore about 5 years ago now and wanted a couple of dollars for a dinner. And I gave her a $5 bill instead. And about a week later, that wasn't that long, I hit $20 on a lottery scratch off.
1: That happens all the time.
3: Yeah, yeah, right. Yeah, that sounds familiar, doesn't it, George? Anyway, George, the main reason I was calling in, I told Tom that it wouldn't surprise me. It makes me wish I was offered a very intelligent job when I got out of the Navy. I kind of wish I took it. I won't mention, part of the alphabet soup, George. Yeah, but that's a long time ago. But anyway, I mentioned to Tom that it wouldn't surprise me if the FBI or the CIA is running a clandestine operation regarding these insidious entities. And wouldn't it be something if they were playing possum? If they know something, certainly they're not even going to mention it. Nobody's going to know about it. If they are outrunning something, it's fascinating to contemplate that.
1: You never know what they're doing, to be sure. Tommy, now you got your text and tweet. There you are.
4: I am here. You ready?
1: Yep.
4: Misty in West Virginia. She'd like you to give us your memories of the rock music historian R. Gary Patterson. Great question.
1: R. Gary Patterson is greatly missed. He was a great historian. When we first had him on in the studio, he was one great guy. And then when we had him on our live stage show, he was even better. But he knew music, he knew individuals, and I miss the guy a lot, don't you?
4: Yeah, I do, and he really did know his music. Now, don't tell me, because I'm only partway through it, but Richard, I think, mentions him in his book a lot. Richard Serrett.
1: Yeah. He does. That's right. And we had Richard on a few weeks ago talking about his book.
4: Yeah. I didn't listen to the show on purpose because I want to finish the book first.
1: It's a great book. Serrett's a good guy, isn't he?
4: He is a good guy. He had a lot of fun when he was here, too.
1: Yeah, he did. He came up to L.A. for 3 days and back to Canada he goes, huh?
4: He brought his son. They're just sitting here having fun with us.
1: Super. We've got a great team, Tom. And you've put together a super group of people.
4: We all try, George, but if you're not around, I guess it doesn't matter, right?
1: I'm here.
4: Stay there.
1: Speaking of holidays, Labor Day.

0: Hey.
1: Were we speaking of holidays?
0: Thanksgiving.
1: We'll be here.
0: Christmas Eve.
1: We'll be here.
0: Christmas night.
1: We'll be here.
0: January 31st.
1: We will be here.
0: January 1st.
1: We'll be here.
0: Yep. Yes, we will.
1: For everybody. So
0: live
1: everybody
0: shows,
1: can have
0: folks.
1: A good time. Nobody gets left out during the holidays.
0: No, let's go to Jeremy in North Dakota. Hello, Jeremy. Go ahead.
2: Hello, George. I have a great idea for an event for you.
0: What would that be?
2: The event would be a coast-to-coast cruise from New York to L.A. through the Caribbean and the Panama Canal. And they're broadcasting your show every night of those either 14 or 21 day or nights on the trip. And then you could have guests or listeners to the show book cruises and meet them on the show and put them on the radio.
0: 14 days is a long time, Jeremy. Maybe 5 or 6, huh?
2: Well, maybe we could find one that short, but a 14-day or 21-day cruise would be awesome, broadcasting straight from the ship.
0: And how would you get there? What would the route be?
2: It would go from New York down the East Coast around Miami and then to the Caribbean. And then through the Panama Canal and then up to L.A. It would be coast-to-coast trip, and it would match the name of the show.
0: How much would it cost people? What do you think?
2: I'm thinking it would run about $8,000.
0: A person?
2: Two people.
0: That's a lot of cash to outlay for a trip, but it's a good idea. Let's go to Don in Alberta, Canada. Speaking of Canada, hello, Donald. Go ahead.
3: Hi, George. Just a quick call. You said you wanted to learn to speak French. Canadian French and international French are not the same, just so you know, just in case you decide to go down that rabbit hole. you had Lisa Doss on last night, and I was going to call it. Well, I called in late, swept in, I guess. But I was going to mention I used to run a computer software program that would measure your energy in real time. And I found a lot of people, she was talking about guardian angels, but a lot of people weren't, the universal energy is trying to reach them, but it's not getting through. And so what I used to do is I used to give out CDs that had Hue on it. It's an ancient name for God, but you don't have to give out CDs anymore. You can just go on to the YouTube and look up Hue, love song to God, either listen to it or actually sing it yourself like a mantra. But I couldn't believe with a day or two, these people would come back, they'd be doing trade fairs, and the whole energy of their body had changed. And they couldn't believe what, even they would comment, they couldn't believe what a difference it made. But all you're doing is you're opening yourself up to that universal energy to flow through your body. So anyway, just a suggestion for people, if you want to get your guardian angel, you want to hook up with the universe, trees, or whatever the case may be. It's all out there. But a quick comment on AM radio. They keep closing down stations. Like I'm out in the sticks or whatever you want to call it. We get like 2 AM radio stations and 1 FM out of Cold Lake where Tim is. And because I'm not far from Cold Lake. Wouldn't mind to hook up with Tim one day. But anyway, is there any way that we could take the AM technology and bring it down to like through satellite or something like that? I don't know what the costs are for like government regulation regarding AM radio, but because a lot of times I listen to 10:30 or 15:30 out of Sacramento. At night you can pick them up, in the daytime of course you can't. So it's, and then they ghost in and out and they're kind of scratchy. But
0: well, I think that we got to continue to protect AM though directly. To be sure. We're going to come back with more open lines in a moment right here on Coast to Coast AM.
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0: just imagine this happening to you.
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4: A mistrial declared. I'm Deborah Valentine, Fox News. After 7 weeks of courtroom drama and 6 days of deliberations, the Lindsey Clancy triple murder trial ends in a mistrial. Fox's Chanley Painter.
5: The judge's decision came after jurors said they could not reach a unanimous verdict. Before that, Clancy's legal team tried to remove a juror they insisted wasn't following the court's instructions, but the judge refused to intervene. The defense also lost a last-minute appeal to Massachusetts' highest court, clearing the way for a mistrial to be declared. Under Massachusetts law, a mistrial doesn't end the case. Prosecutors can retry Clancy, pursue a plea deal, or even drop the charges, though that is very unlikely. The next key date is September 29th, when prosecutors are expected to reveal their next move.
4: Clancy admits to killing her children, but claims that postpartum psychosis made her not criminally responsible. A one-time gay Christian podcaster from Los Angeles is charged with making repeated social media threats against President Trump.
6: Federal investigators say this anti-Trump activist hailed the White House Correspondents' Dinner shooter as a hero and used his social media platforms to make repeated calls for President Trump to be killed. A federal indictment reads that in March, Benjamin Azariah Southworth posted a video on Instagram and said, "Kill Donald Trump, kill that mother-blanking pedophile in the White House, kill that traitor of the United States Constitution." The federal complaint reads the suspect has a personal website that also sells Kill Trump stickers. He also allegedly posted a video of himself transporting into the Oval Office and raising a knife to the president. Southworth is federally charged with threats against the president, cyberstalking, and harassing communications.
4: Fox's Matt Finn reporting. Missouri is appealing to the U.S. Supreme Court after the state's highest court blocked a Trump-backed new congressional map and ordered a statewide vote in November on it. 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
10: Republicans facing an uphill climb as they campaign to keep their majorities in Congress.
11: Texas Congressman Pat Fallon said ahead of midterms, Republicans need to remind voters about what happened when Democrats were most recently in charge.
12: They were the ones that created the affordability crisis in the first place by spending literally trillions of dollars that we didn't have while Joe Biden was president and using COVID as an excuse.
11: Fallon told the Fox News Rundown podcast that while many blame the president's conflict with Iran for higher gas prices,
12: I do believe personally that gas prices will go down. But you have to also remind them that he did something that was really critical and crucial for national security.
11: Speaker Johnson said this past week he is bullish on keeping a Republican majority after the midterms. Jessica Rosenthal, Fox News.
10: Gas prices climbing as millions of Americans travel over the holiday weekend.
13: Many Americans are paying big bucks to fill up this Labor Day weekend. AAA reports the nationwide average for a gallon of regular gas is $4.15. That's nearly a dollar more than this time last year. The spike in fuel prices is largely blamed on the U.S. conflict with Iran. Diesel prices hit an all-time high Friday, soaring to an average of $5.85 a gallon. Truckers largely depend on diesel fuel to haul goods across the U.S., and higher prices at the pump mean higher shipping costs, which often gets pushed on to the consumer. Tom Graham, Fox News.
10: Former NBA player Enes Kanter Freedom suing the WNBA Chicago Sky, their stadium bosses, and the city of Chicago after he was kicked out of and banned from a WNBA game for wearing a shirt that showed his stance on transgender athletes in women's sports.
14: It's very interesting because I was thrown out of the game by literally exercising my First Amendment. It is unacceptable because I know the rules. I played 11 years in NBA.
10: Freedom on Fox's Ingram Engel. WNBA Commissioner Kathy Engelbert announced her retirement Friday amid controversy surrounding transgender athletes being permitted to play in the WNBA. I'm Deborah Valentine. This is Fox News.
15: Overnight forecast for the Tri-Cities. Partly cloudy tonight, a low near 70. Sunshine and hot on Saturday. Chance of showers in the afternoon, mainly after 5. High near 91. And Saturday night, partly cloudy with a 50-50 chance of rain. Low 67. On the hour, on the half, and when it breaks, Supertalk 92.9, Tri-Cities News Talk Leader.
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1: And welcome back to Open Lines. Oh, by the way, our Ghost to Ghost show will be on October 30th, Friday night. Halloween is on Saturday, but the Ghost show will be on Friday night. So Tom will be posting some stuff on our website to solicit ghost stories in another week or two. So make sure you're part of that. Let's go to Aaron in Fountain Valley, California. Welcome to the show. Hi, Aaron.
7: Hey, George. How are you been?
1: Okay, my friend. How are you?
7: Great. My question is, on Open Lines, what, George, could you provide us with in regards of any funny or interesting memories you have of working associating with Ian Punnett?
1: Oh, there was a great time with Ian. Go ahead with your Ian.
7: My Ian? Well, he's a great guy. He inspired me because he's a journalist guy, and they got the award for the Kansas City State Radio, the best in the country, the year that he passed away.
1: Ian Punnett was a superb guy, a great individual, and I thought the world of him. There was one night he used to do crossover promos on the show, and Tom put him on, and I went to him, and... He either wasn't ready or he was sleeping by the time I got to him. And we put him on, and it's on YouTube now. And he was slurring his words and blurring and things like that. It was hilarious the way he did it. But he was one heck of a guy, and he was just so important to all of us. But that's one of many memories of Ian Punnett, Aaron. John in Wisconsin, take it away. Hi, John.
8: Hi, George. Two brief comments, please. First,
1: sure.
8: In my opinion, the anger issue in our country has nothing to do with our political leaders. Things elevated way beyond our current administration. I do not have the answer. However, something is going on that we do not yet understand. My final comment is on Cornelius. Mike from Denver mentioned Cornelius in the first segment. Cornelius and I have spoken to each other weekly over the last 3 or 4 years, sometimes multiple times per week. In mid-October, my girlfriend and I will be in New Orleans. We plan to go 2 hours north where Cornelius lives and visit with him. 3 weeks ago, his phone no longer worked. And I'm thankful for the wellness check that you and the good listeners did. But it's a complete mystery to me why Cornelius has not called in, why we have not heard from him. And I just don't know what's going on. It's unsettling. So I just want to say, Cornelius, if you're listening, I hope you're well. And I hope we can hear from you soon. My girlfriend Deb and I would love to visit you when we're in Louisiana. And hope to hear from you soon. And George, thank you for taking my call.
1: Well, let me ask you this, though, John. Do you think his phone was clipped because of non-payment or something like that?
8: Well, if it was, George, you know, he had 3 weeks to get even a phone at Walmart or something. It's just a mystery. It has to be far beyond that. Yes, obviously his phone was disconnected, perhaps for non-payment. However, you can get another phone the next day at any store. It's the mystery is why we have not heard from him and why for 3 weeks he's just off the radar screen. It's unsettling, George.
1: From a guy who called every night.
8: Yeah, it's just unsettling. And I almost think maybe another wellness check might be in order. And at least the authorities or whoever does the wellness check could ask him, could you please tell us why we're not hearing from you? Your friends at Coast to Coast miss you. But more importantly, we're concerned.
1: They must have gotten a lot of phone calls at the Alexandria Police Department because they sounded a little miffed when I called. It was almost I was the 50th guy or something like that.
8: Well, he's well known there. He's been transparent before about the challenges he's had with the local authorities there. And so he's well known. But it's just unusual for a regular participant on Coast to Coast who calls more than I do, and I call all the time. It's just very unsettling that we haven't heard from him, and I just hope he's well, George.
1: You would think he would even borrow a phone from a friend.
8: Even that. So there's some mystery going on that we don't understand, and I just think we need some type of answer as to what is going on. To your point, he could borrow anybody's phone. He could go get a flip phone. I mean, there's something else going on that we do not know. And if I didn't care about Cornelius and you didn't care and the listeners didn't care, it wouldn't be half as unsettling as it is.
1: You got that right. If anybody's a neighbor of Cornelius in Alexandria, Louisiana, call us and let us know what's going on. But again, the police department said he was okay. That's their word. Let's go to Mike in Fairbanks, Alaska. Hey, Mike, go ahead.
9: Oh, hello, Mr. Norrie. Klondike Mike here, north of the Rockies. Thank you for logging me in again, George.
1: Always a pleasure, my friend.
9: Yes, sir. And I'd like to get a shout-out, if it's okay, to my brother down in Australia.
1: Sure.
9: And, hi, big little brother. He's my little brother, but he's like a foot taller than me. Hello there, little big brother and Barbara down in Australia. Enjoy your long-term vacation down there. They're down there for 6 months, George.
1: That's a long poke.
9: Yeah, they're on a mining tour. Anyway, I think Corny's all right. He might have won the lotto, George, and I think he might be on an island in the Caribbean down in the Gulf of America.
1: I wish, but I don't think he is. I think he's hyed up in his house.
9: Well, that's true. George, I was thinking, too, you know, people get burnt out, and they kind of want to back off a little bit, do a reset, and freshen up their mind. He might be doing that. Corny's one of the best, so and it's good to hear from John again, too, man. I really like John. But, George, I got a couple of short stories here. Tommy was talking, you guys were talking about the homeless there in L.A. As you probably heard me before, I worked above the hills many years in L.A. About 20 years ago, I was on my way home on La Cienega, and it ends at Hawthorne Boulevard there. On El Segundo Boulevard in Hawthorne.
1: Mm-hmm.
9: And so I'm coming up there, and it's a shortcut to take where the 405 jammed. So I'm coming to the end there, and I got to make a left and to go to Lawndale back home, or make a right, you go to the beach. But anyway, I'm sitting there. There's two cars in front of me. And that intersection, when you're waiting, there's like two turning lanes to the left,

0: and three to the right on one side, and there's four on the other side, and there's an island there, and there was a homeless guy there, and I was three cars back, and that was it. The only people in the intersection. And he was wearing like a carpet coat, and he was tall, and a very dark tan Caucasian guy. And he had a sign out, and I can't remember what the sign said. So I reach in the console. I'm like you, George. I cannot pass a homeless person. If they look worthy, if I have money, I'm going to give it to them. So I gave him $5, and the light turned green. He kind of turned around and said, thank you, God bless you, and he walked forward. And so as the cars in front of me made a left and went under the 405, I said, Green, you're a cheapskate. Turn a U-turn. Give a U-turn there and go give that man $20. So I made a U-turn, and I turned around and looked to see where he was. He was gone, absolutely disappeared, and there is no way that he could have made it across five lanes one way, four lanes the other way, where there's a fence going up to the freeway on one side and a fence protecting the residential homes on the other side. I said, where did he go? So I went up to the next intersection, which is the on-ramp to the 405, and I made a quick U-turn there and came back. He was gone, George. I couldn't find that man anywhere. So that's a story I've tried to tell that story three or four times on the show, but didn't have time. But I have another one here. I'm down, Mary and I, my wife, were down visiting my son in Montana, and it's about midnight, and the moon's out. And my son's garden, just fantastic, giant sunflower plants. And he feeds the sparrows, and he feeds the sparrows a lot. Anyway, I was looking out the office window sitting. I think I might have been listening to you, George. And I said, thank you, Lord Jesus, for the sparrows on this planet. I love the sparrows so much, God. And I was looking out the window at one of my son's sunflower plant, the head on it, you know, the big yellow head. And there's not a bit of wind anywhere. There's no birds out, nothing. This sunflower plant, the head on it, started bouncing up and down, yes, like shaking its head, yes. And George, it did it for 1 minute. It would not stop. I mean, I was absolutely flabbergasted. I said, thank you, Jesus, for the sign. This is one of the greatest signs I've ever gotten from you, Lord. But anyway, that's a story there, George. And I wanted to ask you a question, George.
1: Sure, go ahead.
0: By the way, iridescent bulbs are back, you guys. Can we, George, legally bring down a drone if it's threatening? Can we get a net gun? Is a net gun the next hot item to help us survive the oncoming drone onslaught, because nobody reads the Ten Commandments anymore? They're too lazy. My brother challenged me many years ago to memorize the Ten Commandments, and I wish everybody on the planet would memorize the Ten Commandments. This world would be a better place. But, George, what do you think about the drone? Because they're terrifying. Can you imagine a drone coming at you and just watching you, you know, invading your privacy? Sorry, there goes my sign.
1: And one day we're going to have drones smashing into each other. They're everywhere. But I don't know what the legality is of being able to knock down a drone. I don't know. Texan tweets, Tom, what do you have?
2: George, Clyde in Ohio wants to know, if it was your choice, who would get the next star on the Hollywood Walk of Fame?
1: Who would get the next star on the Hollywood Walk of Fame that does not have one now?
2: Yes.
1: Good question. Because I don't know. How many do they have out there?
2: Oh, I don't know. Blocks. They have blocks of them. You can walk for blocks. So, you know.
1: Does it have to be somebody related to Hollywood, or could it be anybody? What do you think?
2: I think, well, somebody who's famous, who's accomplished something.
1: How about the memory of Art Bell?
2: Art Bell could, sure, they could give him a star.
1: I mean, he was in a few films too, wasn't he?
2: Are you saying that would be your next choice?
1: Yeah, I would give it to him.
2: All right, very
1: posthumously.
2: Cool. You want to know something pretty cool?
1: What's that?
2: On Tuesday, I think it's Tuesday the 8th, they are restoring one of your favorite people's stars for the 60th anniversary of Star Trek.
1: Really?
2: Yeah, Gene Roddenberry.
1: That's cool.
2: Yeah, Thinking of popping down there. It's going to be neat.
1: That is super. I love that. So when are you going to start soliciting ghost stories for Ghost to Ghost?
2: Where are we? September? Oh, about 2 weeks, 3 weeks from now.
1: Okay, cool. Website?
2: Website. And here. Right. And on the other.
1: Let's go to Jay in New Orleans. Welcome to the show. Hi, Jay.
3: George, how y'all doing? I sure want to thank you for helping me when I need you.
1: And always, Jay, you. Always.
3: I definitely appreciate y'all being there. Definitely.
1: Excellent. Thank you, sir. What's up?
3: Not too much. I'm just trying to get better from the COVID that y'all gave me some information on. I'm slowly getting better thanks to y'all. So I sure appreciate y'all.
1: Okay, thank you, Jay. Appreciate you. Sherry in Texas, take it away. Hi, Sherry.
4: Hi, George. Listen, there's something that bothered me that I wanted you to know about. You
1: sure.
4: had a guest, yeah, that made a mistake. He said that Elvis Presley was a drug addict and that Vernon and his wife were his parents, and that just wasn't true. And I thought, I want to clear the air on that. Okay, because it's not true. And he made a mistake. That's it.
1: Well, what do you mean? What part wasn't true, in your opinion?
4: Well, Vernon and his wife aren't Elvis's parents.
1: Who were Elvis's friends?
4: My Aunt Louise is his mother, and my uncle. Sam Lee Presley Sr. is his dad.
1: Well, that's never been publicized, has it?
4: I had it on your show, on a podcast, I think. Yeah, we talked about it.
1: No, I mean, on a national level, the media has never, ever said that, have they?
4: Well, I saw it on TV. They had a thing about Elvis Presley on TV. I think it was on... I don't know what station it was on. I think it was on I don't know. Something to do with, I think it was on, what is that show?
1: How come Elvis never recognized them as his parents? Because he always was with Vernon and his so-called mother.
4: Well, they flashed on the screen for just a second, so people couldn't really see it. And I recognize my Aunt Louise in this picture. I'd do anything if I had that photograph. But they wanted people to believe that he was a drug addict on TV. I think it was on Channel 18. But it just showed it for a second. They just didn't want people to know who his real parents were, I guess. I don't know. But I did see my Aunt Louise, and they just flashed it for a second. And I thought of calling in, but I thought, no, they were advertising Elvis, and they were making him look really bad and everything. And I cried my eyes out afterwards, you know.
1: That's interesting information, to be sure, and something I really never even knew, if it's true. Gary in Seattle, Washington, first-time caller. Hi, Gary.
5: Hi. Excuse me. I'm first-time caller.
1: Thank you, sir.
5: It's really a great thing to be here to talk with the Coast family. I've got some incredible things to make note of. First, we've got the situation with the people that were looking at the idea of things to engage in with work.
1: Mm-hmm.
5: Remember, just a few nights back, we had Vernon Mahabal.
1: Yep.
5: And he told us that the soul is connected to, you know, that information. So if they really wanted to be there with it for without having any question about, you know, yeah, this is the thing to do, then, they'd go to him for a reading. I would like to still have that done for myself. I was in a situation when I was growing up where I was in an orphanage. That's been outlawed. We had another institution that I was in for being incorrigible. You know, I didn't want to go along with the program.
1: How old were you, Gary, at the time?
5: That time, was it 16 to 18, I think? 19, I engaged in the Marine Corps, and I was honorably discharged.
1: Thank you for your service.
5: Semper Fi, yeah. I stayed stateside, I was glad I could be there, you know, to make that that choice of something to do with my life. More recently, we've got somebody, you know, the Coast family looks at the idea of mediums. We have one that has been engaged with that for, I guess, millions of years.
1: Mediums are fantastic, and one of the best, James Van Praagh, to be sure. We're going to come back in a moment on Coast to Coast and talk about haunted prisons. Don't go away.
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1: Up on the Tuesday edition of the Clay Travis and Buck Sexton Show. We hope you had a fantastic Labor Day weekend. We'll dive in with all of the latest on, of course, the midterm elections. Now we are in the final leg of this race, my friends. We are looking at all the big names. Michigan, Pennsylvania, Texas, you name it. All the important races. We'll talk about that and more coming up on the Clay Travis and Buck Sexton Show.
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2: I'm Roxanne Evans. A mistrial in the Lindsey Clancy murder case after jurors deadlocked on charges against the Massachusetts mother who killed her three children. The defense called for the removal of one holdout juror.
3: Clancy's attorney Kevin Reddington argued the judge should have replaced a lone holdout juror who had doubt but refused to follow the law on reasonable doubt. Reddington says the jury was split 11-1 for acquittal and later blasted that holdout male juror.
2: Fox's Brian Yenis. A status hearing is set for September 29th. U.S. Central Command says the U.S. recently struck Iranian Revolutionary Guard Corps targets. Fox's Christina Coleman.
4: They say the strikes follow recent attempted attacks by Iran against commercial shipping in the Strait of Hormuz and military service members.
2: The U.S. added 162,000 jobs in August. 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
5: An 18-year-old South Carolina man has been charged with attempted aggravated murder of a law enforcement officer following a chase in Bristol. A 2017 Jaguar reported stolen from the 400 block of Carter Street on Thursday. Investigators later identified Peyton Jack Finch of Gaffney, South Carolina, as a suspect. During a traffic stop, Finch allegedly accelerated toward a detective, forcing the officer to move out of the way before the vehicle fled. The vehicle hit two parked vehicles on West State Street and left the scene. Officers took Finch into custody following a brief foot chase. Finch is charged in Virginia with attempted

0: aggravated murder of a law enforcement officer and grand larceny of a motor vehicle. He also faces multiple charges in Tennessee. Finch is being held as a fugitive from justice pending extradition to Virginia. Police said the investigation remains ongoing with additional charges possible. I'm Jay Patricks.
1: Officials at the American Cancer Society have contacted state health officials in Tennessee after receiving information on more than one dozen pediatric cancer cases in Kingsport. A Times News report said colleagues and volunteers had contacted the agency about the estimated 15 child cancer patients diagnosed within the last 24 months. The Virginia Department of Health is currently reviewing several cases in neighboring Scott County to determine if a cancer cluster exists after 14 children with the disease have been identified in the last 3 years, according to an independent study. I'm Kevin Castle.
2: Overnight forecast for the Tri-Cities. Partly cloudy tonight, a low near 70. Sunshine and hot on Saturday. Chance of showers in the afternoon, mainly after 5, high near 91. And Saturday night, partly cloudy with a 50-50 chance of rain, low 67. On the hour, on the half, and when it breaks, Supertalk 92.9, Tri-Cities News Talk Leader.
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1: A while back, I spoke to ghost hunters Ross Allison and David Weatherly about haunted prisons in America, and one of my first questions I had to ask them was, how in the world did they choose that topic?
9: I blame Ross.
1: Uh-huh. Your fault, Ross. You did it.
9: It is. It is. Let me tell you, George, this was not a pleasant topic. You know, we've done several of these books so far, and most of them we've really enjoyed researching the ghost stories. A lot of times we get to write about places we've investigated. Sometimes both of us have investigated. And, you know, we came around to, it's always tough to pick which topic to do next. And we've tried to intersperse ones that are less common, like haunted toys, with things that are, of course, more popular. And haunted prisons, honestly, it was a no-brainer from the beginning when we started talking about the series. But when we got down to really working on the book, it was tough to narrow the list down because there are just so many. And we initially started off with a list of that covered prisons, penitentiaries, and jails. And, you know, we quickly realized that we had to pare that down or we were going to have this massive tome, you know.
1: Oh, my God,
9: the
1: yeah.
9: ones we had on the list. So we ended up, this one, it's called Haunted Prisons, but it covers prisons and penitentiaries. Basically, the worst of the worst.
1: How many would you say are included in the book?
9: Are we somewhere around 30, Ross? I think.
10: Yeah, I think 30, yeah.
9: And that's, as I said, that's penitentiaries and prisons. And really, we ended up with, I think, the worst of the worst, honestly. None of these places are pleasant to begin with. But what we found is that we covered a lot of the well-known sites, of course, like Alcatraz and so forth. But then other locations that you don't commonly hear about, but that are equally as disturbing and haunted.
1: I've had a list over my career of some of these haunted places. Let me just throw them out and tell me if you went to some of these places. You ready?
9: Yeah.
1: Eastern State Penitentiary in Philadelphia.
10: Yep, I was one of the first teams to investigate that place.
1: As you mentioned, Alcatraz.
9: Yes.
10: Yep.
1: Ohio State Reformatory.
10: Yep.
9: Yes.
1: Man, you're hitting all the big ones. Ohio Penitentiary.
9: Yep. Yeah, Ross did that one. I haven't done that one.
1: Maxwell Street Police Station in Chicago.
9: I've been there. I haven't investigated it.
1: Lake County Jail in Indiana.
9: Yeah, it's on my list.
1: My gosh. One in Council Bluffs, Iowa. I can't even pronounce the name. Pottawatomie or something like that.
9: Yeah, I haven't heard of that one. Yeah.
1: I haven't
9: done that one.
1: West Virginia Penitentiary.
9: Yes. Oh, yes.
1: Wyoming Territorial Prison.
9: I might
1: be giving you some new leads. And the Missouri State Penitentiary in Jefferson City, Missouri.
9: Yes.
1: Okay, well, we got a lot of ground to cover then with all these places. What makes these prisons haunted? Have inmates died there? Is that what happened?
10: Well, there's all kinds of different reasons, you know. There's a situation where I've always brought up the fact that you have to understand that prison life becomes some of these men's full-time life.
1: Mm-hmm.
10: Even when they have the opportunity to get parole, they will do all kinds of things to mess it up because they don't know what life is or can't survive outside of prison. And so this has been their life cycle. And so I think even after death, there's that needing to remain in this territory that you understand that even for some, they have control over.
1: Remember the movie Shawshank Redemption?
10: Oh, yeah.
1: Close to the end, they let Brooks out, and the poor guy didn't know what to do with himself. They put him in a little tiny apartment, and I think he hung himself, and he, you know, scratched up there in the top. Brooks was there or something like, was here or something like that, but these folks get attached to these prisons. They're fed every day. They have a bed, and they don't have to really worry about anything.
10: Yeah, and then for some too, they become a mob boss in the prison.
1: Right.
10: So this is where you have your power, and sometimes even after death, they want to hold on to that power.
1: Were some of these places that somebody died there from electric chairs or some form of a death penalty?
10: Oh, yeah.
9: Absolutely.
10: You've got the death penalty, but you also have murder, you know?
1: Oh, yeah. That's true.
10: Guys are just killed by other inmates.
1: What did you find? Go ahead.
9: You have to think of some other factors, too, George. We're talking about why these places are so haunted. You're looking at locations that are, you know, contained emotion. You talk about these people that some of which have lived out the rest of their lives behind these walls. And in a lot of these older prisons, they were constructed of limestone. Now, you mentioned Missouri Penitentiary, and that one was built from limestone. There's a theory in the paranormal that limestone is something that is conducive to creating paranormal activity. And we could, you know, go into the possibility of the stone tape theory, that limestone records traumatic events, emotional energies, basically creates a recording of a ghost. So, you know, as Ross said, when you're looking at a institution that becomes a way of life for many of these people, and it really is sort of a subculture. I mean, they develop their own language, their own structure of control, you know, amongst the prisoners and the guards. And it's sort of bizarre when you delve into this and start understanding that, you know, behind those walls really is a different world.
1: Did you feel, you know, in any of these places you both were at, did you feel tension or being scared or anything unusual there?
9: Well, they're disturbing places for sure. You know, a lot of these prisons, West Virginia, the Moundsville Pen is a good example. I mean, that place, first of all, from the outside, it's imposing. You know, it looks like a castle. But once you're inside, you feel this tension in the air that is from pretty much the moment you walk through the gate and inside the place. And obviously there are areas that it's more concentrated and more tense. But I think a lot of these locations, yes, once you're behind those walls, you feel the difference. You feel like you're in a very different place. And for me, you know, it feels like a place that, you know, you just don't belong and you're not wanted by whatever's there.
1: How did it feel leaving these spots?
11: Well, I have to say, for me, you know, just recently, after writing about Brushy Mountain Prison, and I was just there a few days ago, there is that intense negativity in the air, and you can feel it, especially now knowing more details about this prison. That energy just is more intensified. And so there is this element where you're kind of glad to escape.

0: prisons. You're talking about guards that experienced some of the worst situations that have happened in these prisons, that have lived to tell about, you know, being imprisoned themselves during raids.
1: Was this an easy book or a difficult book to put together and research?
0: It was difficult. It was difficult in the sense that, you know, people always ask me what if I'm afraid of anything when it comes to the paranormal because of a lot of the things I've investigated and written about. And, you know, my answer to that is always, you know, what I find frightening or disturbing is what humans can do to other humans. And when you delve into this topic area, you know, we had to research the history of these places and, you know, in many cases learn about at least some of the criminals that were behind bars there. And it's disturbing material. It honestly is.
2: I do have to say that, you know, while we were working on this book, there were many late night calls to one another just having to, you know, vent a lot of this horrible things that we just learned about these prisons.
1: Oh, my God.
2: It was just,
1: like,
2: gut-wrenching.
1: Were you concerned that you were going to bring any of this home with you in terms of these spirits?
0: I was. I always take personal precautions, you know, when I go to these places, and I've never had an issue with that.
2: And I think for me, whenever I go into any place and do an investigation, it's all about carrying a level of respect. So I'm not one of those ghost hunters that likes to go in and taunt the spirits and provoke them. I just go in and offer them an opportunity to hopefully, you know, speak if they wish to speak. So I think by carrying that level of respect, I'm not putting myself in a situation where something would probably want to follow me home because they're angry at me for whatever reason.
1: And we talked about the prison guards sensing this and seeing things. What about the other inmates? Did they pick up on these things?
0: Oh, sure. They're former inmates who, you know, still talk about the locations they were confined in being haunted. And it's interesting, you know, because you guys were talking earlier about this concept that a lot of times prisoners, you know, it becomes their way of life and they can't really let go even after they're freed. And what's kind of fascinating is that there are a surprising number of former prison guards who are still attached to the site in some way. You go to some of these locations, which of course are now historic locations and offer tours and so forth, and very frequently you will find people who were former prisoners and prison guards now conducting tours at the site or running a museum, you know, at the site. And that's kind of strange because I think in a sense there's a part of them that they haven't completely let it go. Maybe just because it was their life for so long, you know, working in that prison as a guard. But it makes you wonder exactly what kind of attachments these types of locations create for people.
1: We've got a lot of prisoners that listen to our show. They're probably all going, oh, my gosh, I wonder if this place I'm in is haunted. Because most of these ghosts had lived very evil lives, I mean, they did horrible things to get in prison in the first place, were these spirits evil or mean? Did they do mean things?
2: Well, I think, you know, we talk about these people that have done horrible things. And, there is that mentality that they can get away with whatever they want to get away with now that they're on the other side, per se. So now you're dealing with a situation where, I think there's a lot of times that these entities have been known to attack people to this day. There's been quite a few attacks, scratches, you know, being pushed, being bitten by things that you just can't explain.
1: We're with Ross Allison and David Weatherly. Their websites are linked up at coasttocoastam.com, and we're talking about their latest book called Haunted Prisons. But they've written a number of other books together, including Haunted Toys that came out in 2017. There was a one called Haunted Ships and Lighthouses that came out in 2000.

0: 2018. Haunted Churches came out in 2020. And the Paranormal Files came out in 2019. Pretty prolific, you folks. Pretty prolific indeed. Ross?
1: Let me try. No, sorry. it's been an amazing adventure working with David. You know, one of the things that I've always been pursuing is trying, as he had said, get these stories published, because, you know, once we're gone and a lot of these teams are gone, the stories are gone as well. So publishing is forever. But I also really treasure our friendship and the fact that we both have no problem debunking a lot of these stories as well. If there's in our research, we'll come across a lot of these stories that are just fabricated just for the tale of a tale.
0: So you just don't accept every story you hear.
1: No. We'll proudly put it in the book and put the facts straight.
0: Well, that's pretty good. And when we come back after the break, I want to talk about some of these prisons and some of the things you experienced and what's been going on there. Some of the prisons are shut down, aren't they, David?
2: Oh, yeah, a lot of them are shut down. There are still a few that are active facilities that are haunted. Probably the most famous example of that would be Folsom Prison

For Dan Galante, Tom Danheiser, Sue Trikas, Lex Lonehood, Sean Latasseur, Alec Fernandez, Tim Banal, Mary Berry, George Knapp, Richard Serrett, and Lisa Garr, I'm George Norrie, somewhere out there on Coast to Coast AM. We'll see you on our next edition. Until then, be safe, everyone.

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3: Reaches an impasse. I'm Roxanne Evans, Fox News. The judge in the Massachusetts trial declared a mistrial today after the jury failed again to reach a verdict in Lindsay Clancy's court case for strangling her three young children to death, something she admitted. Fox's Brian Yenis outside the courthouse in Plymouth.
4: After 40 hours of deliberations over 6.5 days, this jury delivered a final note saying that with a heavy heart, they could not reach a unanimous decision as to whether Lindsay Clancy was criminally responsible for killing her three children. Clancy's attorney, Kevin Reddington, filed an emergency appeal to the state's Supreme Judicial Court to try to stop today's mistrial declaration. It was denied. Reddington claimed the judge should have investigated and replaced a lone male juror who Reddington says was identified in a jury note as someone who had doubt but refused to follow the law on reasonable doubt. Reddington said the jury was split 11-1 in favor of acquitting Clancy.
3: Prosecutors must decide whether to try Clancy again. Meantime, she will remain at a psychiatric hospital. A watchdog report alleges President Trump's former labor secretary drank on the job, misused funds, and oversaw a toxic work environment.
5: A report from the Labor Department's Office of Inspector General alleges former Labor Secretary Lori Chavez-DeRemer engaged in an inappropriate relationship with a member of her security detail and repeatedly directed staff to perform personal tasks on government time. It also accuses her of inappropriately combining personal and official travel, of violating the department's alcohol policies, and failing to report gifts. The report cites more than 500 documents, images, and videos, and includes interviews with dozens of current and former department staffers. Kristen Goodwin, Fox News.
3: She resigned in April amid misconduct allegations. 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
1: The U.S. announces more sanctions as it keeps up economic pressure on Iran.
2: The U.S. Treasury accuses a Turkish financial institution of knowingly offering banking services to Iranian financial entities, including those already under U.S. sanctions, specifically enabling Iran to transfer oil revenues from China to Turkey, allowing them to then be converted to cash and gold. The new sanctions on Golden Global Investment Bank are part of Operation Economic Outcast, aiming to sever Iran's financial lifelines. But the Trump administration has faced questions on how much pressure there can be if sanctions don't apply to key U.S. trading partners, China and India. Last week, the U.S. targeted the operations of an Egyptian bank in the United Arab Emirates, but stopped short of sanctions. Lisa Brady, Fox News.
1: U.S. Central Command announced the military struck multiple Islamic Revolutionary Guard corps this week, including air defense sites.
3: They say the strikes follow recent attempted attacks by Iran against commercial shipping in the Strait of Hormuz and military service members. This as the U.S. Navy continues to enforce the U.S. blockade against Iran. U.S. Central Command says as of Wednesday, U.S. forces have redirected 86 commercial vessels, disabled three, and boarded two to ensure compliance. It's unclear when this military conflict will end. Meantime, inflation remains a concern for voters as the conflict with Iran pushes diesel prices to a record high.
1: Well, New York police shot and killed a man who climbed onto the Brooklyn Bridge, refusing to drop a knife and come down. Police say the man told officers he wanted to die. After nearly an hour, he moved towards the officers and they opened fire. He later died at the hospital. And one person is dead, 11 others missing after a mudslide in eastern China. It followed days of torrential rain brought by tropical cyclone Sadel. I'm Roxanne Evans, and this is Fox News.
4: Overnight forecast for the Tri-Cities, partly cloudy tonight, a low near 70, sunshine and hot on Saturday, chance of showers in the afternoon, mainly after 5, high near 91. And Saturday night, partly cloudy with a 50-50 chance of rain, low 67. On the hour, on the half, and when it breaks, Supertalk 92.9, Tri-Cities News Talk Leader.
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From the heartland of America and the gateway to the West, good morning, good evening, wherever you may be across the nation, around the world. I'm George Norrie, and this is Coast to Coast AM. Later tonight, those open lines, and then a glance at haunted prisons. Here's what's happening. An already strong El Nino is fueling a busy tropical season for the eastern and central Pacific. A new hurricane threat is emerging for Hawaii, while rounds of tropical moisture are forecast to take aim at the southwestern United States, including California. So far this year, there have been 15 tropical depressions and storms in the eastern and central Pacific, including 5 hurricanes. My gosh. The Israeli military said it has established operational control of a strategic ridge in southern Lebanon following an offensive against Hezbollah positions. Meanwhile, Treasury Secretary Scott Bessent welcomed the European Union's decision to join what he called Operation Economic Outcast, describing it as a significant

0: Significant step in increasing financial pressure on Iran. With more on today's activities, Tom Danheiser.
1: Well, taking a look at the latest, Israeli forces have captured a senior Hamas security chief in Gaza while expanding military operations against Hezbollah in southern Lebanon. According to the Times of Israel, the military has confirmed the arrest of Mohammed Mahmoud Mashad Akadi, a key Hamas eternal security chief who is currently cooperating with interrogators. Ground operations and targeted strikes continue inside Gaza amidst intense political debate over upcoming elections. Meanwhile, U.S. President Donald Trump thanked the European nation for throwing their weight behind Operation Economic Outcast. The EU has officially joined in, saying it could support further economic measures against Tehran, while making clear that diplomatic efforts and de-escalation must continue alongside the pressure. And a U.S. official has confirmed that no military facilities in the Middle East where Americans are based were impacted after Iran claimed it targeted U.S. forces in Kuwait and the United Arab Emirates for retaliation of U.S. strikes. George?
0: Thank you, Tom. The August jobs report shows that the U.S. economy added 162,000 jobs in August of this year, while the unemployment rate remained unchanged. People often commit harmful or destructive acts frequently labeled as evil due to a combination of psychological vulnerabilities, situational pressures, and the pursuit of power or self-preservation rather than being purely bad. Let's check in with Heidi Hollis. Heidi, what do you think of evil anyways?
2: Hey there, George. You know, psychology, they love to break down evil into those three categories, like you mentioned, like there's fragile ego and narcissism where people try to make themselves feel important. There's trauma and abuse where people who were abused become abusers because they have like a warped sense of empathy. And then there's people that just have a low sense of empathy. I mean, that's a person who just doesn't have it in them to really care that much about how another person feels. But not to slam psychology, George, because they have given lots of answers to explain like the human condition and everything. But I'm going to stray a little bit from the whole psychological approach and put that aside this time, because I feel sometimes things are just evil. And some people who get guided by dark things are evil. And I'm not going to say I'm a doctor or anything like that, but when science felt it had to answer, when so many people reported shadow people, science tagged it all as just being sleep paralysis. Even if it wore a hat, a trench coat, or called itself the devil and had glowing red eyes, where thousands, perhaps millions of people have reported it, it's just all sleep paralysis. I just don't think so. I think it's evil. We can't wrap our minds around evil so easily, and all we know is that most of us who are in our right minds don't like it. So, and if we do wrong or negative things, most of us at least strive to do better. So people around us feel more comfortable and maybe want to stick around with us. It's kind of like that song, Beautiful Things by Benson Boone. Like, we know we should worry when we have something good because bad things can be right around the corner. And, you know, Dolly Parton's song, Jolene. I mean, she was worried about her good man in her life going wrong. You know, I had to do a little nod to Dolly. We all love Dolly and miss her already. Is evil in the eye of the beholder, or is evil just known to be lurking, waiting for its chance? Like, how do we prevent it? How do we protect ourselves and loved ones? I mean, God only knows, and he gives the answers. Now we just have to believe it. Or we could just leave it up to the psychologist to figure it all out. But personally, I'm not placing my bets that they will, George.
0: All right. Thank you, Heidi. And Heidi will be around in just a few minutes with her new book, The Secret War, A True Story About Real Alien War and Shadow People, in just a moment on Coast to Coast. Kevin Randall, with his new book, UFO Sightings and Alien Visitations, is with us for his weekly report. Kevin, what do you got for us?
3: Well, George, this is going to be somewhat different. Over the last several weeks, I have come across videos that showed various claims of interviews with witnesses who were in Roswell in July 1947. The first of these reported on statements from a nurse in Roswell who'd been drafted into photographing the autopsy of an alien creature. The video mentioned the name of the nurse, but whose name did not appear in any documentation from Roswell. It also mentioned a report that was written by an Albuquerque UFO researcher that was shared with 11 investigators who were unnamed. The report has never surfaced, and I find it difficult to believe, if this was true, that the researcher wouldn't have sent a copy to Stan Friedman.

0: Tom Carey, Tony Bigaglia, and I launched a quick investigation. The tale made no sense to me because I could think of no reason that a nurse would have been given the task to photograph the scene. The base had a staff of professional photographers available, and that was just one of the red flags. The second and largest of those red flags came when we learned more about the content creator who wrote, and I quote, "I've always been fascinated by aliens, UFOs, classified reports, and the mysteries surrounding them, including alleged abduction and contact accounts. Disclaimer, this channel features exploratory interpretations and speculation about unexplained phenomena presented through investigative style storytelling rather than established fact. The content presented here should not be considered factual and is intended solely for commentary and entertainment," end quote. That's from the content creator. That tells us that the videos are more fiction than fact. What is more disturbing were the comments. The discussion treated the video as if it was true and to suggest that the idea, the quote witnesses have been discredited by other researchers. The problem is that the information is entering the mainstream as if it is true. There are so many good cases, so much accurate information about UFOs out there that we don't need to be diverted by fiction. Tom, Tony, and I were able to provide the disclaimer within 2 or 3 hours of finding the video, but we wanted to verify if we could. Others just accepted it as true. At the other end of the spectrum is a case that would be ignored by the official investigations, official investigations. A witness in Sarasota, Florida reported that the encounter began about 3 a.m. just last Tuesday. The witness reported the sudden appearance of a ground level light anomaly situated in a clearing. No solid metallic hull or mechanical structure was visible. The object manifested entirely as a highly concentrated, rapidly rotating sphere or dome of multicolored light. The light displayed purposeful, intelligent movement, according to the witness. It appeared to actively scan, survey, and map the immediate terrain, functioning like an automated scout probe. Following the localized scouting phase of the light, small humanoid figures materialized in an orderly single-file progression. The figures walked directly past the primary red and blue ground light. Upon passing it, they experienced a visual discontinuity, instantly appearing on a completely opposite side of the field. They traveled along the edge of the field and turned past the light source, at which time they slipped outside the visual threshold and instantly disappeared. I'll note here that the official investigators would probably ignore this sighting because it wasn't reported through official channels and describes two figures associated with the orb. I'll also note that the case is about 96 years old, so a proper investigation has not been completed, and I need to thank the National UFO Reporting Center for that data, and that's what we have for tonight, George.
1: All right, my friend, that's Kevin Warendel with his weekly report. Thank you, Kevin. In a moment, Heidi Hollis back with us. One of her works, The Secret War, a true story about a real alien war and shadow people, next on Coast to Coast AM. 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
1: And welcome back to Coast, George Norrie with you, Heidi Hollis with us, author and researcher who is credited for discovering, naming, and defining shadow people and the Hat Man. Her research reveals a sinking and striking bridge between ufology, the paranormal, and the spirituality, which exposes what she calls a secret war that spans dimensions and consciousness itself. Her book, and you wrote the book in 1997, didn't you, Heidi?
4: I sure did.
1: It's all coming true now.
4: It really is, George. And, you know, a lot of people like to make predictions and be right. I really wished I wasn't in this case.
1: Give us the concept of the secret war.
4: Sure. So I had a lot of experiences with various beings. I was infiltrated by some grays. Fortunately, I was able to get rid of them. I had shadow people experiences. I didn't know what was going on until I was met with a very positive being, myself and my college roommate named Samantha. This being presented himself very differently. Wasn't threatening, wasn't trying to push anything in our direction. In fact, if we didn't have the right questions to ask, we weren't getting any answers. And in fact, when we did ask what we thought were good questions, we were actually told, well, that wouldn't benefit you to know that. If I told you where I came from, you wouldn't know where that is anyhow. And, you know, as college students, you know, we just wanted to know lottery numbers and silly facts and figures. But it took some time for us to get to answers when I shared that I had a really, really strange, powerful dream that left me searching for answers. I had this dream of seeing the moon in daylight time coming towards the earth, and it looked like it was going to hit the earth until this large craft pulled up next to the moon and pulled it at such an angle where it didn't hit us, but it seemed to pop our protective bubble, right? Mm-hmm. And so I share this dream with this being, and this is a being that had presented itself physically to myself and to my college roommate, Samantha, but then started speaking through her, a very religious person who was not into the topic at all. That's just a wild, incredible story as well, too. But so this is when I shared this dream. This is when things were made clear to us when I shared this. I said, well, the darkness in your earth were pulling the moon towards the planet, and we weren't going to let the earth get destroyed. So we intervened, and I asked, what do you mean the darkness in the earth? And they said, well, you call them shadow people. We call them shadows. They were a force that came from a dark source that had essentially gone across universes, dimensions, and all things, and conquered different places of beings. And it did it in a very sinister way, like something that we hear biblically even here, that it turned this dark source turned brother against brother. Made people harm themselves, made wars where wars weren't happening, started the riot in the crowd when there was no riot to be had. So, and as I'm listening to this being describe this, I'm like, well, this sounds like something I've heard in church, you know?
1: Yeah.
4: So, and you know, we've always wondered, you know, what's the connecting factor between reptilians, gray aliens, Nordics that do experiments on people. And, you know, at the time I was involved in a UFO group of people who had actually had abductions, who were sleeping with literally weapons under their pillows for the next time any being would come to, you know, bother them or their children.

0: children. So
1: they were that petrified.
0: Oh, absolutely. And this was a group of people who had formed because their counselor, who was doing hypnotic regressions on them, was doing the hypnosis and finding, you know, why does this person have PTSD all of a sudden? And it came to be that all of these different clients of hers had alien abductions. So this wasn't sounding really fuzzy and warm to her, and the people were really needing somebody to talk to, and there surely wasn't much going on back then, and so it's like 95, 96. And so they formed this group so they could have others to lean on, and I became a part of the group because I had craft that were responding to me and showing up, like not lights in the sky, but like craft. And I'm like, look, I don't know what my connection is here, but so I'm listening to a lot of people who are having horrible experiences. I sure was not open to wanting to have any of that going on. And but soon after I joined, I had a black unmarked helicopter wanting to land on my house. And I mean, and then I had the 9 great alien beings that came into my apartment that I woke up to one day, that a story that you've enjoyed over the years, George, where I picked up one of the little beings and kind of rattled it because I didn't know what they were doing in my place. but so anyway, so I'm listening to these types of stories and I'm like, well, hold it. That's a gray. That's a reptilian. So many different stories. And I'm like, but they're doing similar intrusive things where they're causing PTSD in these people. And I'm like, you know, what could be this connecting factor? They're not always seen next to each other. And so to hear this coming from this other being that I was having a lot of contact with my college roommate, mm-hmm. It really painted the image in my mind to understand that these were conquered beings. Like they were conquered to such an extent that they almost became enslaved to this darker source that I was calling shadow people at the time. And I just, you know, you don't think of aliens having a soul, but my gosh, they must have one. And apparently if we could think of our pets having some kind of soul to them with the little characters and personalities that they have, these beings also have some kind of soul that can be manipulated as well as us. I mean, if we can understand that people have possessions and things of that nature, that boy, I've witnessed it myself, George, seeing a person be possessed and really disturbing to see. So I know these forces are real, but we have to think bigger at how big and bad this darkness can be. It was explained to me that this dark source, like most people, we come from a light source. You know, most of creation in this world comes from a light source, God source. And of course, there's an opposing one. But I never thought that it was a known place of a force that these dark beings like Shadow People, Hat Man, and these conquered beings that are listening to this dark source, they're getting their energy from that. But it does make sense, you know.
1: You talk about a real alien war, though, what do you mean by that?
0: Yeah, so what was indicated to me about this conflict, when you think of a being that could shapeshift, I'd seen one myself that shapeshifted in front of my eyes, a gray being. And say that you have an experience with a being that can maybe be very kind and teach you something. And then maybe the next night, the same looking being with the same kind of presence does something horrific to you. It was indicated to me that they can shapeshift for a reason, to confuse you, to let your guard down and impersonate something positive and it gets your dedication, your loyalty to this other source of beings, essentially. So there's a conflict first in alien contact and trying to understand what it is that you're dealing with. And you're like, oh, you know, I have these really positive beings that are coming to visit me. But then you're like, well, okay, they did something awful to me. you know, every other night or whatever it is, and but your loyalty is still there. What was explained to me by the more positive beings is they're looking to get people to let their guard down so they will be manipulated just as equally as some of these beings have been. And it sounds so simple to me. Like, I'm like, well, that doesn't make any sense. Like, why would they come so far from wherever they're coming from, another dimension, another planet, just to, you know, mess with us in that regard? And to grasp this bigger picture that they are doing this just like early colonists did. You know, they wanted the land. They wanted to control what lived there. They wanted to be part of it, and they wanted to take all the goods. And it also came to a point where the more positive beings were speaking of matters of the soul, and that's where the spiritual war really begins.
1: Heidi, when we come back, let's talk about the demonic end of the aliens and see what you think about that. We'll be back in a moment with Heidi Hollis right here on Coast to Coast AM.
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2: Tens of thousands of illegal driver's licenses issued across the states. 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
3: If you're in the U.S., you will see Lake America when you pull it up on Google Maps. 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
4: News. I'm Deborah Valentine. A juror holdout causing a mistrial Friday in the trial of Lindsay Clancy in the triple murder trial of her three young children. Fox's Brian Yenis reports from Plymouth, Massachusetts.
5: District Attorney Tim Cruz said this trial was not about the mental health care system. It was about the cruel and calculated murder of three children.
6: Our priority has always been to fight for Cora, for Dawson, and for Callan.
4: A retrial is a possibility. A status hearing is planned September 29th. The U.S. Labor Department reports employers added a surprising number of jobs in August. President Trump comments.
7: They announced 162,000 jobs, new jobs, which was about five times more than the projection.
4: The unemployment rate stayed at 4.1%. 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
8: Legal documents show two children, including Sailor Hayes, who died earlier this week in South Carolina after wandering away from a rental home, were removed from the home of Jordan and John Hayes 3 years ago by state social services after those children tested positive for methadone and methamphetamine. Sailor was 2 years old at the time of removal, while the other child had just turned 1 month old. Drug testing administered by the agency revealed John Hayes' screening tested positive for methadone, while Jordan's test was positive for meth and methadone, according to the state report. The couple reportedly had methadone cards to show they were undergoing treatment at that time. Both told investigators they did not know how their children were exposed to the drugs. A judge granted the couple deferred disposition in that case, and the charges were dismissed in February. The couple faces charges of placing Sailor at risk when the nonverbal autistic child was found in water just 50 meters from the home earlier this week. I'm Kevin Castle.
9: Thursday night, dozens of Washington County, Virginia residents spoke out against the potential consolidation of Holston High School and Patrick Henry High School. Washington County Public Schools is considering consolidating Patrick Henry and Holston High Schools alongside a 1% sales tax referendum. Everyone who took the podium spoke against the consolidation. The next school board meeting will be on Tuesday, September 8th at 6 p.m. I'm Rick Allen.
10: Overnight forecast for the Tri-Cities. Partly cloudy tonight, a low near 70. Sunshine and hot on Saturday. Chance of showers in the afternoon, mainly after 5, high near 91. And Saturday night, partly cloudy with a 50-50 chance of rain, low 67. On the hour, on the half, and when it breaks, Supertalk 92.9, Tri-Cities News Talk Leader.
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7: And welcome back to Coast, George Norrie with you, along with Heidi Hollis, as we talk about the secret war, a true story about a real alien war and shadow people. Are the aliens battling the shadow people, Heidi, or are they all one and the same?
8: Well, how it was explained to me that these more positive beings, they have actually taken on more of a protective role, I guess is the best way to put it, because how it was... How I learned is that it's our war. This is something that these darker beings have their sights on this planet versus others. They've already conquered, and we just happen to be the next one in line. And so the more positive alien beings, they've actually kind of gone to more influencing from the inside out versus the outside in, like the more negative ones would do. So they have... been that angel whispering in somebody's ear or encouraging take a left versus a right, trying to open up people's eyes to the threat that's around them. Because I even seen it being in that UFO group early on, the people that were starting to adore the beings that were abusing them. And it was something deeper than just Stockholm syndrome. It was like they were looking to... having a kinship with them, having memories surface, and, you know, were they false, were they real? And they're like, well, they're family, you know, and they, this is just a necessity, a function they're supposed to be doing for these beings. Though I saw the terror, I saw what they were going through. And so with this operation that was going on with the people, the more positive beings were letting me know and my friend that this blanket of darkness that was being imposed upon the victims was going to hit such a level that I wouldn't be the only one that was experiencing these shadowy figures that I called shadow people and then eventually Hat Man. And I'm like, I couldn't imagine because I hadn't heard of others experiencing this. But it became clear to me when they said, you're going to start hearing stories of people seeing gray alien beings or reptilians, and it's going to be a shadow being right next to it. Or they just so happen to experience them in their own home, like they're having alien abductions, and then they're also seeing these shadowy things going past them. And sure enough, that pattern started to emerge. But, you know, there were other signs that I was told to keep an eye out for, that lake monsters would start to surface more and more. And I'm like, well, what would lake monsters have anything to do with any of it? And I said, well, they also come from a dark source, and that they are essentially the beast written of in the Bible. And I'm like, you know, so many things were being referenced to the Bible by these more positive beings. I was like, I had stepped away from thoughts of the church at that time, George. Huh. I just wasn't, I wasn't going to church. I was in college. I was busy. I was seeing more things with my own eyes, and it just seemed more real than what was written in the Bible. And here I'm hearing matters of the soul, and I had to stop these beings. I said, hold on, are you telling me you guys are angels? And they said, you know, we've been called a lot of things throughout time. But they didn't say, yes, we're angels, you know. But they spoke of, you know, certain stages of peace, people when they're about to pass, and how they don't just let a person suffer if it's their time. You know, they will help and assist in transferring the soul back to God, you know. So they were part of the light that would help God, and even spoke of Christ. Now, I'm somebody who's pretty much walked away from the church, and they're talking about all these things. And it was really difficult for me to try to incorporate and understand. And then they called me out saying, we know that you're not praying like you used to, and you need to, because Jesus is who he says he is. So it was, you know, quite an opposite situation for me. Here I am, part of this UFO group, and all these people had experienced horrific things. And I'm suddenly having these encounters with these beings that it was so positive. It was, you know, just the polar opposite. So it was hard to get these people to understand what I was having was by a faction of beings who were opposing the abducting ones. And these abducting ones that they were now starting to find to be benevolent were not. And then it was encouraged to use the name of Christ in the face of these more negative beings that were abducting, or if there was any confusion as to where their alliance was, you would know by the way they would react to the name of Jesus. And, you know, what a thing to tell people, George. It was quite a point to make with people that were like, give me a break, you know. They're not so bad now. I'm like, now, you know, they abused your children and you, and, you know, just the conflict. I understand it's confusing. You're seeing something nobody is wanting to admit at work, on the job, in your daily life, your spouse, you know.
7: And where did the hybrids fit in here, Heidi?
8: Yeah. So the alien hybrid thing, you know, I was met with one myself, but, you know, George, things are changing. Like, I had a UFO group for 15 years called UFO2U, right? And the hybrid situation, I've been talking to people for decades now about
7: what it is. And explain, Heidi, what a hybrid is to somebody who doesn't know.
8: Yeah, sure. First, a hybrid is something that is half human, half not human, half alien, if you will. And a lot of people today are starting to experience hybrids a lot during their alien abductions. So they have something that looks more human that's handling them. And there's been a handful of people that I've come across more recently who are like, you know, I'm seeing these beings, but when I get out of hand, one of the grays steps forward and they more psychically pin me down versus the hybrid aliens. So they're participating at a higher rate. And, you know, I have a certain method that I was taught by these more positive beings on how to bless your space to keep these more negative ones out, or to use the name of Jesus in the face of some of these beings. But here you have something that's half us and half them, and using that against these, you know, a form of human, it was proving to be more difficult. And, but interesting enough, I had one of the people that I was in contact with by the name of Fringe, She hadn't gone through like blessing her space in this certain way that I was taught. But once she did, it was able to create a form of a barrier and to make it more

0: anytime, introduce themselves, to say, you know, schedule a time even, you know, but they're not. They're coming in the cover of darkness mostly, but not always. Same with the shadow beings and Hatman. They don't just come at night. So there's something to be said about even their covert operations, you know? So if you think it's so good and positive, you know, and people are getting really, really nasty about it too, George. Like, if somebody says they've had a horrible experience with these beings, they're getting attacked for having their own perception on not appreciating the contact that they're having. I put up an image. I've never had so much static in more recent years. I put up an image with some yucky gray alien beings on one side, reptilians, and literally the horned devil in red skin, right? And on the right side, I had Jesus, people, angels. People were like, oh, you're really putting a bad taste in people's mouths about those beings. You don't know what you're talking about. I'm like, wow, George, the sentiment.
1: They were defending the aliens, huh?
0: Yes. They were defending the devil, and literally, that's the devil I put in the image. Crazy. So it's really hard to have a voice out there. It was starting to get difficult when I was just beginning, but it is full force attacking people for interpreting what they are. And unfortunately, you know, a lot of people, they're opening up themselves to calling out beings and craft to come down. And, you know, when I did it, I didn't know they would respond, George. And I was having more positive experiences, so I think I filtered better that way. But I've had a lot of people, after they've done this exercise to call these craft down, they're having shadow people and poltergeist activity going on all of a sudden, terrible nightmares. And it's, you know, they have to be discerning on what it is they're opening themselves to when they're calling out to anything to come on by. We don't open up our front porch and say, you got a shiny new car, come on in. You know, you don't know what you're getting. So discernment is really important. And
1: Dr. David Jacobs believes all of this is very nefarious, something very evil behind it. Do you agree with him?
0: You know, it's coming, I think, more clearly now to people that, you know, we've got our government representatives saying, read your Bible in the book of Enoch. I think that's a strong hint to say that a lot of people have studied this and they have a clear understanding that the threat is real. I know David Jacobs' book, The Threat, was, you know, hit a lot of people. And I can't say 100% all of them are evil, because I know the experiences that I had, but these beings did not look like any other being I've ever heard of, to be honest. If people were reporting not being experimented on, not having been paralyzed by, then I would probably think differently. But I can't tell you how many times I've had emails from people saying, well, my alien is okay. And I'm like, did they ever do A, B, C, or E, Z? And they're like, well, yes. Okay, then those are not good guys, you know? I do tend to lean towards the majority of the ones that are coming down, infiltrating, impressing themselves on in people's lives in ways that they're not being welcome to initially. They're not good guys, George. And if they can't handle the name of Jesus, and studies are being done now about that, I love it, that these beings are leaving. They hear that name. Like, really? If that's not a clear sign, I don't know what is. And it's not Christ's consciousness you're saying to them either, George. This is Christ. You say Jesus, not Christ's consciousness. That's another angle that I think is just kind of spreading the light of God, you know, thinly, to say we're all Christ, we're all Jesus, we're all, you know, God. I don't understand that. I'm Christian, and I think it's time that people be more straightforward on where they stand, because this is just not the time to grow weak in your faith at all.
1: When you coined the phrase shadow people and hat man,
0: yeah,
1: did you see something very nefarious with that?
0: I did. I lived in a haunted house, so I knew how to discern what's a ghost. But this thing, glowing red eyes, the feeling of hate, like, I knew it wanted to kill me, George. It just, with one glance, I could feel it. My soul felt that threat. So, yeah, absolutely. Just straight up.
1: How did you get out of it? How did you get it away?
0: That first time, you know, it blocked my way out of a room.

0: And I literally, it's almost as if something whispered in my ear, don't run, don't swing at this thing, close your eyes, say a prayer, and slowly walk through it, because I was going to pass out, George, otherwise. I didn't know. It was over 6 feet tall, you know, hulking over me, glowing red eyes, solid black, something that I refer to as a head and shoulder shadow. I have like these different ones that I list on my website on what they look like. And I got through it. And people always ask, what did it feel like? I'm like, I was absolutely numb and terrified. I didn't feel anything but terror. But I knew I couldn't let it know how terrifying it was, you know?
1: I have a feeling it knew.
0: Oh, that, yeah, most definitely. And, but you know what really loves to pull the fear out of people is the Hat Man. He really wants people to give that to him. I mean, he waits for it. He dresses similarly. It gives that same impression to make sure you know who's responsible for that feeling that you're feeling. He is the devil head. He will admit to being the devil himself and rules over, kind of directs this shadowy presence, these shadow beings that people are seeing. Therefore, the alien beings that are also being led and fed to follow this dark source. I mean, it sounds so ridiculous. I mean, it was a lot to try to tackle as a college kid, George, you know, trying to explain not one, but two phenomena out to the world that, you know, what are you talking about? You named your teddy bear shadow people? No, this threat is coming. And guess what, George? There was something else they told me to watch for, that there would be a new color discovered when things were going to start getting really bad. And hello, George, they have discovered a new color recently. So,
1: what is that color called?
0: Oh gosh, it's some shade of green. I'd have to look it up. But yeah, I was really stunned to hear about that. And like, here we go. And the lake monsters are surfacing like never before. And, you know, everybody feels something is going on. We've got so much conversation going on when it comes to this topic, and that these are not the good guys that we're dealing with, guys. There's something going on. There's something wrong. We all feel something's wrong. And we just have to be able to discern that. The more positive beings told me that we were given this gut instinct for a reason, to be able to close our eyes and feel what's in front of us, because our eyes will fool us. Reptilians are walking among us and other beings, and we're not figuring it out. And so we have to know what we're having in front of us. And one way to test that is to use the name of Jesus. That's what I was taught. So.
1: But it works. We're going to come back in a moment with Heidi Hollis and take calls. Her website is her name, linked up at coasttocoastam.com. 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
6: Now, with each passing day, it becomes more clear. Socialism is a runaway train that's threatening to derail the Democrats' big dream of retaking Congress in November. So why is this happening? Because the true believer socialists advocate policies and approaches that are very unpopular. And to the average person, very scary.
7: Mamdani's aide, his top aide, Sia Weaver, said if you don't believe in the government's sacred right to seize property, it's over.
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9: On this trial, I'm Deborah Valentine, Fox News. A mistrial declared over a deadlocked jury in Lindsey Clancy's Massachusetts triple murder trial. Fox's Kristen Goodwin has details.
10: Plymouth County District Attorney Timothy Cruz says Lindsey Clancy's case isn't about health care.
11: Children were murdered, and it's our job to seek justice.
10: Noting he'll decide whether to retry the case, defense attorney Kevin Reddington.
12: I don't know if we will ever be able to get jurors that aren't aware of this case anywhere.
10: A judge declaring a mistrial Friday after jurors were unable to reach a verdict. Prosecutors argued Clancy intentionally killed her 3 young children in 2023. The 36-year-old admits to strangling them, but pleaded not guilty to murder charges with the defense, maintaining she shouldn't be held criminally liable because she had postpartum psychosis. Kristen Goodwin, Fox News.
9: Some of the Pentagon's top brass reportedly are facing lie detector tests to find who is leaking classified information. Fox's Roxanne Evans reports.
13: The Pentagon is turning up the pressure in its hunt for leakers. The New York Times reports about 50 senior military officials were put through polygraph tests last month as investigators tried to find out who leaked details about dwindling U.S. weapons supplies during the Iran war. So far, no one has reportedly failed. President Trump has called the leaks treasonous and says those responsible could face prison time. Roxanne Evans, Fox News.
9: Missouri's appealing to the U.S. Supreme Court after the state's highest court blocked a Trump-backed new congressional map and ordered a statewide vote in November on it. The new congressional boundaries drawn to help Republicans win an additional seat and hold on to their slim House majority. 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
9: A Los Angeles podcaster being arraigned on charges of openly threatening the president, Fox's Therese Crowley explains.
26: Azaria Southworth is a gay Christian one-time podcaster. His website sells stickers that say, "Kill Donald Trump." Taken away by federal agents in Westlake still screaming Trump insults. Court papers quote his Instagram video calling for the president's execution, charging he used social media accounts from January to May to encourage violence.

0: against the president, and cyberstalk the president's personal lawyer and family, doxing their home address in Tennessee with a chilling threat, justice comes to your door. Attorney General Todd Blanche warns as threats against President Trump's life escalate, anyone who makes them online will not be allowed to hide behind their screens. Therese Crowley, Fox News.
1: Federal law enforcement officials preparing for next week's GOP midterm convention in Dallas, which will see the president, vice president, and other Republican leaders descend on the city. Fox 4 Dallas, KDFW's Sean Rabb has more.
2: The venue, the American Airlines Center, with a security ring around the perimeter. Starting Tuesday, streets around the arena will be closed, and that stays in place through at least Friday morning. Secret Service, FBI agents, and local enforcement meeting at the AAC, then fanning out, talking to business owners in what will be restricted space. John Collins and his family live in the secure zone, but had not heard about next week's large-scale event with its big security footprint.
3: I've been watching the fences go up from my balcony, and I've been wondering what's going on.
2: A manager at one of the high-rise apartment buildings tells me they are now in the process of notifying residents, as well as vendors who make deliveries daily to many of the businesses.
1: Some Republicans in battleground districts have opted to skip the convention and continue campaigning in their home districts instead of attending the conference. I'm Deborah Valentine. This is Fox News.
4: This morning's weather forecast for the Tri-Cities. Sunny and hot today with possible showers later in the afternoon, a high near 91. Partly cloudy tonight, 50-50 chance of showers and thunderstorms, low 67. On the hour, on the half, and when it breaks, Supertalk 92.9, Tri-Cities News Talk Leader.
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10: Welcome to This Week on Capitol Hill, where we go beyond the headlines to bring you the stories shaping Washington and the world. I'm Tony Perkins. Direct military conflict between the United States and Iran is once again underway. American forces are striking targets inside Iran while Tehran is firing missiles and drones at U.S. military positions across the region. President Trump says Iran is running out of time.
11: Their economy is totally shot. Their economy is the worst anywhere in the world, they said this morning. They have close to 300% inflation. Their money is valueless. And the Times used to say they're doing quite well. No, they're not doing well at all. And so it's just a question of time.
10: What is the objective of the renewed U.S. military campaign, and what would constitute success? White House reporter Christian Datok joins us with the latest. Also, new findings from the House Judiciary Committee reveal how the FBI targeted members of the Catholic Church and relied on material from outside political advocacy organizations, including the Southern Poverty Law Center. How far did the operation reach? And more importantly, how can it be prevented from happening again? House Judiciary Committee Chairman Jim Jordan joins us.
12: The 14th Amendment was never meant to turn American soil into a factory for manufacturing United States citizenship. But the Supreme Court has effectively done just that. The court has opened the floodgates to the abomination that is birth tourism.
10: That was Texas Congressman Chip Roy earlier this week. Chairman Jordan will also address a congressional investigation into this topic of birth tourism and why lawmakers say it has become a national security concern. Then a Senate investigation finds abortion drug manufacturers failed to meet federal requirements designed to protect women. What did they know? Where did they fail? And will the Justice Department act? Senate Help Committee Chairman Senator Bill Cassidy joins us.
13: House Republicans are in charge here, and we're continuing to do the grown-up thing and make sure we get the job done, and we're happy that we just passed that continuing resolution to fund the government through early December. But there will be no government shutdown. You can thank Republicans for our leadership in getting that done.
10: Congress adverts a government shutdown, but in other House action, only 8 Democrats joined Republicans in condemning socialism, while House Democrats blocked a constitutional amendment preventing expansion of the U.S. Supreme Court. House Speaker Mike Johnson joins us. And later, my thoughts on why a generation of Americans that never experienced socialism is increasingly willing to embrace it. That and more right now on This Week on Capitol Hill.
9: Today's edition of This Week on Capitol Hill is being presented by AARP.
10: Well, the United States and Iran traded intense military strikes this week, including Iranian targets on American military bases throughout the region. With direct military conflict between the United States and Iran once again underway, is there still a diplomatic off-ramp? Or are the two countries headed toward a wider and more sustained war? Joining me now to discuss this and more is Christian Daytok, White House reporter for the Washington Examiner. Christian, welcome back to This Week on Capitol Hill. Thanks for joining us.
14: Anytime, Tony. It's always a pleasure.
10: So, Christian, let me jump right into this. How does the White House define the objective of this renewed military campaign? In their discussion, in their mindset, what would constitute success?
14: Well, right now, the overriding goal, the strategic goal, is still preventing Iran from obtaining a nuclear weapon. We do know the tactics themselves have changed as the months have progressed. Last week, the president opened up this new economic D-Day, an economic front seeking to further strangle Tehran's ability to prop itself up in the face of not only American control of the Strait of Hormuz, but a quickly shrinking circle of global allies as they are looking, again, to weather the blunt of the military side of this campaign. Now, the strikes that you referenced, both on Larak Island over the weekend, where Iran was trying to re-mine the Strait of Hormuz, and against IRGC targets within Iran itself, I don't think necessarily equate to a widening of the war. This is the president using two sticks at once, both the American military and trying to leverage the full weight of the entire Western economic system to put a stranglehold on Tehran and bring them back to the negotiating table.
10: Now, Christian, something else that President Trump has said this week, he has openly raised the prospect of the Iranian people rising up against the regime. So is regime change now part of the administration's thinking? And as the White House indicated, what support it might provide to such a movement?
14: Well, if you ask me, regime change was always part of the administration's thinking here, despite President Trump's comments during the early days of the war back in late February and early March. I mean, it's become obvious, as the president has talked about, the United States taking out not only the first, but the second layer of Iranian leadership, that regime change was going to be necessary in order to get to a place where the president could negotiate Tehran into a stalemate, if not a complete diplomatic surrender. His comments this week, though, on Iranian protesters are relatively new. He, of course, talked in early January about the prospect of the Iranian people rising up and overthrowing the government, but he has sort of abandoned that line once the hot fighting actually broke out in the spring. Now, what will the president be willing to do to ensure a popular uprising in Tehran? He was asked point blank whether or not he would mobilize CIA assets. He didn't answer the question directly, which makes me think this is certainly something he's been discussing with his close advisors. But I will note the president has been incredibly hesitant to put American boots on the ground. He and Secretary Hegseth, Chairman of the Joint Chiefs Dan Kane, they believe that this pressure campaign propped up not only by these economic levers, but of course the full weight of the American Air Force and naval aviators will be sufficient to potentially put Tehran in a place to where the people could retake control of their country.
10: Have we moved past a place of diplomatic resolution? I mean, given the fact that we've been on again, off again, the president said they want a deal. There was no deal. We have a renewed exchange of kinetic activity. Is a diplomatic solution now in the rearview mirror?
14: If you ask national security experts, they would say yes. But I do think that President Trump, more so than any president in modern history, has been able to bring together this deal-making process

0: you know, pulling rabbits out of the hat the way no other president has in the past, the way they've been able to in the past. So I don't think a diplomatic end to this conflict is totally off the table. But as it stands right now, I do think ultimately, based on what we're seeing coming out of Khamenei and his advisors at the moment, the longer this military campaign drags on, the less likely they'll be able to, or be willing to negotiate a deal that's favorable to the United States. But again, I do think it's important to talk about the economic war front that's been opened. Inflation in Tehran has been absolutely brutal. It's encroaching on 90% at this point in time. And still, the big fish that are enabling Tehran to withstand U.S. aggression, specifically banks in China, they have not ended their business relationships. President Xi, we do know, is coming to visit President Trump at the White House in just a few weeks. And Marco Rubio, the Secretary of State, is urging not only U.S. diplomats in China, but in every posting around the world, to make sure that their host countries are fully aware of the priority that this administration is placing on the economic front to the war. That alone might be enough to move Tehran off of their current intransigent position. So I'm not going to say that a diplomatic end to the war is totally impossible to reach at this point.
1: Christian, speaking of the economic focus, there is a economic element of this, certainly not to the measure that we see in Iran, but inflation up here at home as oil prices continue to rise. The president, it was very interesting for you, the president, normally guided very heavily by polls, has rejected the polls on this issue, saying, you know, he's not on the ballot. He is going to stay focused. What do you make of that?
0: I think two things stand out really from the president's comments. One, this isn't new. He said it before in a much worse way, I would actually estimate, earlier this summer when he said, I'm not thinking about Americans' economic stations at all as I'm trying to carry out this campaign. His comments this past week were a little bit more tactful, because he is correct. Even though, you know, he is the top Republican surrogate, he is not on the ballot. He cannot run for office in 2028. So ultimately, I do believe if he is going to find success, he needs to put domestic pressures aside and dedicate himself fully to this campaign. Now, I will say oil, once the U.S. and Iran resumed those mutually shared airstrikes, it did peak again around $95 per barrel. But I think the more concerning price that Americans need to be paying attention to, or excuse me, the Trump administration, isn't necessarily the price of gas at the pump, but it's the price of diesel gas, which remains more elevated compared to the pre-war levels than just regular unleaded.
1: Because that carries products all across the country. Christian, thanks so much for joining us. Always appreciate your insights from the White House.
0: Anytime, Tony.
1: All right, Christian Daytok with the Washington Examiner. All right, after the break, Chairman of the House Judiciary Committee, Jim Jordan, joins us. So stay tuned. Don't go anywhere. We'll be right back.
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1: They released new findings on how the FBI under the Biden administration targeted members of the Catholic Church, including its reliance on biased and unverified materials from outside advocacy groups like the Southern Poverty Law Center. The revelations raise broader questions about the political weaponization of federal law enforcement. Joining us now is Congressman Jim Jordan, chairman of the House Judiciary Committee. He represents Ohio's 4th Congressional District. Chairman Jordan, welcome to this week on Capitol Hill. Thanks for joining us. Your committee examined how the FBI, under the Biden administration, targeted members of the Catholic Church. May I ask you, what are the most significant findings from the Richmond memo investigation?
14: Well, they were actually trying to get inside the parish, get inside the church itself. They were trying to interfere with the priests, parishioner, confessional. I mean, it was ridiculous. And of course, they didn't just try to do all that. They actually drafted a memorandum which basically said, if you're a pro-life Catholic, you're an extremist. I mean, it was that crazy. And then what we've now gotten from the Trump Justice Department, the Trump FBI, is the documents that support what they were putting together back in the Biden administration. And they tell us just how extreme, how ridiculous this really was, and the things they were trying to do, and how they just sort of lumped, if you were, again, pro-life Christian, pro-life Catholic, they just viewed you as an extremist, which is just frightening, particularly in a country where we have a First Amendment, and the first right in that First Amendment is your ability to practice your faith the way you think the good Lord wants you to.
1: Chairman, initially they said this was isolated, it was a one-off, it came from the Richmond field office. What does the evidence show in terms of involvement or approval elsewhere in the FBI?
14: Yeah, there were other field offices that were involved. That's they initially, Chris Wray said, oh, this was, we were outraged when we saw this. We nipped it in the bud. It was an isolated thing. Well, that wasn't actually the case. It was happening in other field offices as well. And then we find out what they were trying to do, where they were actually trying to go in and talk to the priest there, that ran this this Catholic church in the Richmond area. So much more activity than they let on and that they were willing to give us. And that's one of the problems, too. You know, we have a constitutional duty in the legislative branch to do oversight. Well, in order to do oversight, you got to have the federal agencies actually give you the information, the documents that you request. So it's, you know, God bless the American people when they elected President Trump, because then we got an FBI director in Kash Patel who's actually given us the material that Chris Wray should have given us in the last administration.
1: What about the connection to the Southern Poverty Law Center?
14: Well, yeah, that was their source. I mean, remember, and you know this better than anyone, the Southern Poverty Law Center has put themselves out there, and the left has embraced this, that they're the end-all, be-all on evaluating who's a hate group. And, of course, now we found out that they were involved in actually fomenting and promoting the hate that they said they were trying to fight, in fact, paying people to create this hate out there and then going to tell their donors, oh, send us money so we can fight the very hate that we're creating. But the worst was they became the standard. And in the Garland Justice Department, in the Biden administration, they actually brought the Southern Poverty Law Center in to do seminars and meet with U.S. attorneys, meet with people in their Justice Department, and talk to them about all this issue. And, of course, in that Richmond now famous memorandum where they said pro-life Catholics are extremists, who do they cite? Southern Poverty Law Center.
1: Interesting. You mentioned FBI Director Kash Patel. On Wednesday, you sent a letter requesting documents related to another scandal, the Biden-Harris administration's Round River operation, which targeted former Trump officials and conservatives. What do you hope to learn from those documents?
14: Well, first thing I would say is you used the right word, Tony. It wasn't an investigation. It was an operation. An operation they were running on, I think, the American people, and frankly, running on members of Congress. Because remember what they said in there is they had 33 confidential human sources who were giving them information. 14 of those confidential, so almost half of them, said, hey, what the Bidens are engaged in, particularly Hunter Biden, the business dealings with Burisma, this Ukrainian energy company, there's problems there. They ignore all that because we were looking into that. They ignore all that, and they said, no, what's really happening is it's a Russian information operation, and guess what? Members of Congress, they labeled us as conduits of Russian misinformation, that we were when in fact we were getting at the truth, and we all know this now after the fact, frankly, we knew it at the time, that there was problems with the Hunter Biden business relationship. So this is how bad it was, and they went to the extreme of actually bringing in Senator Johnson, Senator Grassley for defensive briefings. They've talked about that. They brought me in for a briefing. They labeled me as a conduit of Russian misinformation, which was just ridiculous. And I think what it really underscores is, remember how this all operated. Every single time President Trump ran for president, there was an effort to help his opponent and undermine his campaign. In 2016, it was the whole Russian collusion and Hillary Clinton leaking or getting hiring the law firm, who then hired Fusion GPS, who then hired the foreigner Christopher Steele, who wrote the bogus document, the dossier, that then Comey took to the secret court, the FISA court, to get a warrant to go spy on President Trump's campaign. That was in 16. In 20, it was this effort. And then, of course, in 2024, it was Jack Smith.
1: Right.
14: Jack Smith was the guy who was going to stop him. So they went after President Trump every time. Thank goodness the American people saw through it.
1: So, Mr. Chairman, the big question is, how do we keep this from happening in the future?
14: Like Republicans. I mean, it's like, well, this is why, God bless the founders, in their wisdom, the three separate and equal branches of government, checks and balances. One of the checks is the legislative branch is to do oversight of the executive branch. And, you know, I've probably been involved in more of these investigations than any member of Congress over the last 10 years. We have to do that vigorously. It's part of our duties as a member of Congress. And we just have to focus in on that. And then the American people, and frankly, I think the other thing is, people need to be held accountable. We did a criminal referral for Jack Smith because Jack Smith told us under oath he did not get the contents of members of Congress's communications. That was not true because he went to the National Archives, got all kinds of emails from people in the administration, and guess what? Text messages and email, they were communicating with members of Congress. That happens all the time. So he did have contents of members of Congress, and he told us under oath that he didn't. So we referred him. We referred one of his deputies, Thomas Windham, for obstructing our investigation. We've referred John Brennan because he lied to us under oath about this whole Russia collusion stuff, this baloney that they were going after President Trump on. So that's another way you help hold people accountable.
1: Mr. Speaker, Mr. Chairman, just about a minute left. You're also a member of the Oversight Committee. This week, a task force examined birth tourism schemes in the United States. Give us the top line findings and why this is a national security concern.
14: Well, there was a guy running. It was a business he's running. And the website, he talks about, come to America. We will help facilitate your trip here, have your child here. They're going to be a citizen. The Supreme Court has said that, 14th Amendment. They've said that that's how that works. Come to America. And when Brandon Gill, God bless the work he's doing, brought him in for a hearing, the guy who ran that business took the fifth. So this is a business operation that's going on. And it just is ridiculous. And we had in the court decision, recent court decision on birthright citizenship, you had Alito and Thomas express real reservations. They had written strong dissents to what the majority decided that the 14th Amendment applies to anyone born here. Right. So there's some common sense things I think we can do in the legislative branch, and we're looking at those potential remedies.
1: Mr. Chairman, thanks for shining a light on it, and thanks for joining us today. Folks, stick with us. We're back with more after this.
15: The president signed an executive order changing the name of Lake Ontario to Lake America. I love this. So let's just review the last 15 years. Mother became a birthing person. 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A homeless man became unhoused. So we're all in the game here. 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
16: Fox News, I'm Jack Callahan. A mistrial declared in the Lindsay Clancy murder case. Jurors deadlocked on whether she was legally responsible for killing her three children. The state must decide whether to try her again.
17: The DA has not said if they will retry this case, but in the meantime, Lindsay Clancy remains at the psychiatric hospital until that decision is ultimately made.
16: Fox's Brian Yannis' status hearing set for September 29th. U.S. Central Command says the U.S. has struck more targets of the Iranian Revolutionary Guard Corps.
18: They say the strikes follow recent attempted attacks by Iran against commercial shipping in the Strait of Hormuz and military service members.
16: That's Fox's Christina Coleman. A plane carrying U.S. envoys Steve Witkoff and Jared Kushner has landed in Moscow, reportedly for talks on a proposal to end the war in Ukraine. 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
19: Just a few hours after John and Jordan Hayes arrived back in South Carolina, the preliminary results of their daughter's autopsy was released by the Georgetown County Coroner's Office. The report said 5-year-old Sailor was wearing a bathing suit and a strap was attached to her ankle that appeared consistent with a strap of a child's wrist tether. The statement said her lungs had fluid, and the coroner reported no obvious external signs of trauma when he examined her. Police accused Sailor's parents of deliberately directing officers searching for the girl away from the water surrounding their Pawleys Island vacation home, and they face a criminal charge of placing Sailor at risk. I'm Kevin Castle.
20: A man is facing several charges, including driving under the influence after a crash Wednesday night in Hampton sent a motorcyclist to the hospital. 61-year-old Giovanni Sacinte was charged with vehicular assault, DUI, following too closely, and violation of implied consent. The crash happened around 10 p.m. at the intersection of US 19E and US 321. Sicente hit a motorcycle that was stopped in the southbound left turn lane of US 19E, waiting for the traffic signal to turn green. The motorcyclist was taken to Johnson City Medical Center. The extent of their injuries is unclear. Sicente and the driver of a third vehicle were listed as uninjured. I'm Rick Allen. This morning's weather forecast for the Tri-Cities. Sunny and hot today with possible showers later in the afternoon, a high near 91. Partly cloudy tonight, 50-50 chance of showers and thunderstorms, low 67. On the hour, on the half, and when it breaks, Supertalk 92.9 Tri-Cities News Talk Leader.
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3: Increase annually. A new report from the Senate Health, Education, Labor, and Pensions, or HELP Committee, highlights disturbing practices by abortion drug companies that put mothers' lives at risk. According to the report, these companies routinely ignore federal regulations designed to protect women from serious complications from these dangerous drugs. Joining us now to discuss this is Senator Bill Cassidy from Louisiana. He's the chairman of the Senate HELP Committee. Senator Cassidy, welcome back to This Week on Capitol Hill. Thanks for joining us.
4: Hey, Tony, thank you for having me. And an important topic. Thank you for highlighting.
3: Well, it is. It's one that doesn't go away because the problem continues to grow. Now, this report confirms what many in the pro-life community have warned. Abortion drug manufacturers routinely fail to meet their obligations under FDA regulations. What did the committee find in particular?
4: Let's step back just a second, Tony, and humanize the topic. Because it's easy to say, oh my gosh, we've got something out there for an abortion pill. Think about a patient, a woman, 16 years old, who's pregnant. Her mother doesn't want her to be. She plans to go to a kind of gender reveal study, a ceremony, but her mother forces her to take a pill to make her have an abortion. And then she takes the pill after 11 weeks, drugs only approved up to 11 weeks. She ends up in an emergency room with retained fetus within her womb. Now, okay, let's unpack that. How did she get the pill? It wasn't that she called up. No, she wanted to have a gender reveal. She loved that baby. It's her mother that got the pill for her through a mail order shop. Her mother ordered it and forced her to take it. Now, okay, let's unpack that. Wait, if you're going to take an abortion pill, doesn't it seem like there should be an in-person visit required where the doctor could confirm that the baby's not too far along for the mother's health? We know the pill is going to kill the child, but we don't want the mom's health affected too. And don't we want to make sure she's not being coerced? Under the way this is currently being monitored, mail order, no doctor's appointment, no ultrasound to confirm the gestational age of the baby. It can be forcibly given to somebody who can then have a complication. And by the way, there's really no obligation that the company is doing to find out that complication from the mother going to the emergency room with the partial abortion.
3: Senator, what you laid out there is not theoretical. That's reality. That's actually happening. It's not just mothers. It's boyfriends. It's husbands that have impregnated these women that are forcing these drugs upon them. So this is reality. So how is the manufacturer and the distributor of these drugs getting around this by not asking those questions?
4: They say all their responsibility is to monitor the supply chain and to monitor the doctor. But, you know, there's never been a single physician who has been kicked off their ability to prescribe the drug for example, not confirming that the mother is not beyond 11 weeks pregnant. There's never been a single one. So they are not actually monitoring the complications of the mother. They're only kind of looking at the supply chain and the physician. By the way, they also helped draft some of these regulations. One of the companies tried to get rid of any restrictions whatsoever, any requirement to report damaging effects. So it's like they want to evade responsibility, even though there's evidence, as we just said, of women being coerced and of women taking the abortion pill after it is approved to be taken and suffering complications.
3: Shouldn't this be a concern for the FDA?
4: It absolutely should be a concern, because isn't a 16-year-old being coerced to take a pill, coerced, didn't want to take it, and ending up in the emergency room, Should that be a

0: concern for the FDA? Of course it should be. It should be a concern for us all. And for the person, for the entity, the company that's making the pill, it should be a real concern. And they should be monitoring the complications that result from taking the pill.
1: Just a little less than a minute left, Senator Cassidy. Will anyone be held accountable? Will the manufacturers be held accountable?
0: We have pushed to make the FDA lean into this issue, because ultimately it's going to take a regulatory agency like that. So far, this administration's just not been into it. A lot of talk about it, but there's nothing happened, period. There's more talk, but it's going to start somewhere down the line. You need an FDA that leans into it and an administration behind them pushing them into it.
1: Right. And in the meantime, the numbers of abortions in this country continue to go up.
0: Yes.
1: And the negative health complications, not only for the babies, obviously, but for the mothers, increase as well.
0: And the tragedy for the mom is something that should unite us all.
1: Yeah.
0: You may be your choice, but you don't want someone being coerced into taking a pill and her ending up in the emergency room because when she took the pill was long after it was clinically indicated for her to safely take the medicine. And that unites us all.
1: Senator, we got to leave it there. Thanks so much for joining us. Folks, House Speaker Mike Johnson joins us next. Don't go away.
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8: Welcome back to This Week on Capitol Hill. I'm Tony Perkins. This week, House Democrats blocked a constitutional amendment preventing expansion of the Supreme Court. And only 8 Democrats joined Republicans in condemning socialism. You see, court packing is also a major priority of the Democratic Socialists of America. So are these isolated votes, or do they tell voters something larger about the ideological direction of the Democratic Party? Joining us now for our weekly conversation to discuss this and more is House Speaker Mike Johnson, who represents the 4th Congressional District of Louisiana. Mr. Speaker, welcome back to This Week on Capitol Hill.
9: Hey, Tony, great to be with you. It's been a very busy and eye-opening week here on Capitol Hill. I do think these are issues everyone needs to be paying attention to.
8: All right, so before we get into the government funding bill, which Republicans passed this week, so no government shutdown, let me ask this question. Is the march of socialism continuing with what happened this week on Capitol Hill?
9: Yeah, it's very real. And we have put that on display for the whole country. As you noted, we had a number of key votes this week, but one of them was to disavow socialism, Marxism, communism. And as noted, we had most of the Democrats, all but 8 Democrats, voted against the resolution decrying the evils of that whole ideology. It's a really alarming development. Now, we've known that this has been creeping along now, and you and I have talked about it many times on the air and privately, publicly. We talk about this everywhere. We've seen this trend developing over months. And a lot of the candidates around the country have popped up, and they've made this their actual platform for their races. And as we've discussed, it's alarming that the radical far fringe left is winning the Democrat primaries increasingly around the country on this crazy platform. And we put it on the floor here to just test and see how many Democrats in the House would disavow that and stand for just what used to be kind of the old values of the establishment Democrat Party. And I'm sad to tell you, Tony, there's only 8 of those people left. So they are taking a hard turn to the left. It's a dangerous harbinger of things to come for the country. And I think it is a bellwether moment for the future of America as the constitutional republic that we've known it.
8: Well, putting a finer point on that argument, there was the other measure dealing with the Supreme Court. I have a clip of Congressman Andy Biggs on the House floor. Play that clip.
10: There's a world of difference between changing the law and changing the rules of the game because you don't like the last call. Packing the court is not simply a policy disagreement. It is an attempt to change the structure of one of the 3 branches of government in order to guarantee the outcome you want. That's not reform. That's revolution.
8: And Mr. Speaker, you gave Democrats an opportunity to disavow this and distance themselves from that.
9: Yes. And so we put the bill on regarding the Supreme Court, composition of the court, on a suspension vote. And people say, why did you do that? Why not just pass it by a bare majority? Because, as you and I know, to amend the Constitution, which is what this would be, it would be to amend the Constitution to make sure that we put in the document itself that only 9 justices shall sit on the Supreme Court. Now, that's we've had for after the first 100 years of the country, we moved to 9, and it's worked very, very well. And it's a good balance, and it doesn't always, as you and I both know, not every case goes in our favor, but this is our system. The Democrats, the Democrat Socialists of America, the same people that voted not to disavow socialism also voted the wrong way on this. And almost all of them voted apparently for the other alternative to pack the court. That would be a disaster because then you would have wild swings every 4 years between presidential elections, and you would have an infinite number of justices eventually, because each group would then pack the court with more and more justices to try to get their side with a heavier counterbalance, and it would be a disastrous road to go down. So look, we put it on the floor. We needed a 2/3 vote because you have to have that in the Senate and the House, and then 3/4 of the states ratify to actually amend the Constitution.

0: fell. Have Americans forgot where socialism leads?
1: They have. I mean, that's the problem. We have an education component to what we're doing now. And as you noted, we talked about last week, the week before, we just published about 3 weeks ago now, launched a new website, contrastforamerica.com. Encourage people to look there because we do a short summary of the history of socialism and communism. See, Marxist philosophy, Karl Marx is the one that set all this in motion, and he thought that socialism was a step to get to communism, which they thought would be the utopia, the perfect society. The problem is, as you and I know, it's based on the wrong premise, the faulty premise. It begins with the notion that there is no God, and so it doesn't recognize the fallen nature of man and sin and all the rest. Their designs can never be achieved and never have been. In fact, the opposite. It always leads to suffering, famine, human misery, and death. And we chronicle how hundreds of, more than 100 million innocent people have been murdered at the hands of communist socialist regimes just in the 20th century alone. It's a dangerous fool's errand. It's a deadly road. It's the opposite of America's founding principles, and we have to fight it with every ounce of energy that we have.
0: Could the rise of interest in socialism be a reflection of a spiritual vacuum in our country today?
1: Sure, I think that's right. I mean, of course, for a couple of generations now, we've been telling American school children, indoctrinating instead of educating them, that there is no moral absolute, that they're, that, you know, these things are relative. And when you erode the foundations and the basis of truth, as Psalm 11:3 says, if the foundations be destroyed, what would the righteous do? You know, an entire nation becomes imperiled. And this group, the Democrat Socialists of America, the radical left, they're working every day to chip away at the foundations of America. Our job is to stand faithfully and to hold the line and defend those foundations, because that's what keeps us on track to remain our status as the greatest nation on the planet.
0: 30 seconds left, Mr. Speaker. With the shutdown fight off the table, now that government's funded, what's the focus going into the midterms?
1: Well, we've got a lot more left to do. We need the Senate to act. We've had one of the most productive Congresses, the most productive Congress since 1949 on the House side. We need our partners in the other chamber to move some of that legislation. Almost 600 pieces of legislation sitting in the hopper over there. Many priorities, a lot left to do. We'll keep working all the way through the end.
0: Well, we'll be praying that the Senate will get moving. Mr. Right. Speaker, thanks so much for joining us. Have a great weekend.
1: Thanks, Tony. You too.
0: All right, after the break, a few final thoughts on the news of this week when we consider socialism and the future of America. So don't go away. We'll be right back.
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7: 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But it will be okay. 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
3: 92 to approve a resolution condemning socialism, but only 8 Democrats joined the Republicans in voting for the measure. The resolution read in part, quote, whereas socialist ideology necessitates a concentration of power that has, time and time again, collapsed into communist regimes, totalitarian rule, and repressive dictatorships. It has repeatedly led to famine and mass murders and the killing of over 1 million people worldwide, end quote. The resolution then turns to the rise of Democratic Socialists of America and the DSA policy position, such as voting by non-citizens and incarcerated criminals, abolishing the U.S. Senate, and replacing the two-party system. It then denounces socialism in all of its forms, declaring it, quote, incompatible with American values and the Constitution. So is this a solution in search of a problem? Hardly. According to the Brookings Institution, 282 candidates ran with some level of DSA endorsement in this election cycle. So far, 123 have won their primaries. The rise in socialist candidates comes as a generation that never saw the Iron Curtain increasingly sees socialism as nothing more than a government-provided safety net. But history warns that when government becomes powerful enough to guarantee equality, the safety net can become a net from which there is no escape. I remember when Americans didn't have to debate whether socialism worked, we watched people escape from it. In 1989, when the Berlin Wall fell, I was working with U.S. Department of State managing one of its anti-terrorism assistance programs. Within months of the fall of the wall, we began training police officers and other security officials in the United States from these former Eastern Bloc countries. I vividly recall greeting one of the groups and taking them to the grocery store on the way to the dormitories where they would be staying. When they entered the Albertsons, they froze. Some of them began to cry, and I asked the interpreter what was wrong. He said they had never seen so much in one place. And then they asked who was allowed to come into the store. I said whoever wanted to, but there were many stores like this all over. They said that they had been told Americans were living just like them, waiting hours each day for a loaf of bread or what was ever available. You see, totalitarian systems don't merely control economic production. Eventually, they must control information, because people inevitably began asking why the promised equality has produced scarcity. When many young Americans hear the word socialism, they don't envision bread lines or government repression. They envision government benefits, socialized medicine, free college, and a bigger safety net. But for the government to have the economic power to provide so-called free stuff, it must possess the coercive power and authority to impose the promised economic outcomes. History shows that the equality socialism ultimately provides is simply the equality of misery. 37 years ago, people who had lived under socialism came to America and wept when they saw an ordinary grocery store. Today, a generation with no memory of the repression behind the Iron Curtain increasingly votes for candidates promising socialism. The problem isn't that socialism has changed. The problem is we have forgotten what socialism is and where it leads. And that has been this week on Capitol Hill.
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3: Will they try her again? I'm Jack Callahan, Fox News. Now that Massachusetts Judge William Sullivan has declared a mistrial in the triple murder trial of Lindsay Clancy, the state has a decision to make. As Fox's Brian Yenis reports from Plymouth, Massachusetts.
4: District Attorney Tim Cruz said this trial was not about the mental health care system. It was about Clancy's three children, Cora, Dawson, and Callan. The state Supreme Court denied a defense emergency appeal to stop the mistrial. Clancy's attorney Kevin Reddington argued the judge should have replaced a lone holdout juror who had doubt but refused to follow the law on reasonable doubt. Reddington says the jury was split 11-1 for acquittal and later blasted that holdout male juror outside court. The DA has not said if they will retry this case, but in the meantime, Lindsay Clancy remains at the psychiatric hospital until that decision is ultimately made.
3: Clancy confessed to the murders of her three children, whom she strangled, but her defense blamed postpartum psychosis. The FBI is probing the suspected theft of driver's license scans being sold on the dark web, including the license of Secretary of War Pete Hegseth. Fox's Jennifer Griffin reports from the Pentagon.
5: The FBI field office in New Orleans is leading the investigation into a massive data breach that has exposed millions of driver's licenses to identity theft and scams involving cyber hackers on the dark web. A hacker linked to identity theft that calls itself Nexus claims to have more than 153 million driver's licenses from people in the U.S. and Canada, along with millions of other identity documents. The data may have been stolen from idscan.net, a Louisiana-based identity verification company whose technology is used by businesses specializing in car rentals, retail, finance, and entertainment.
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3: A mission to Moscow. U.S. envoys Steve Witkoff and Jared Kushner have landed in the Russian capital, carrying with them a proposal to end the war in Ukraine. A government watchdog report alleges President Trump's former labor secretary drank on the job, misused funds, and oversaw a toxic work environment, as Fox's Kristen Goodwin reports.
10: A report from the Labor Department's Office of Inspector General alleges former Labor Secretary Lori Chavez-DeRemer engaged in an inappropriate relationship with a member of her security detail and repeatedly directed staff to perform personal tasks on government time. It also accuses her of inappropriately combining personal and official travel, of violating the department's alcohol policies, and failing to report gifts. The report cites more than 500 documents, images, and videos, and includes interviews with dozens of current and former department staffers. Kristen Goodwin, Fox News.
3: Despite rising gas and flight prices, Americans aren't letting that affect them this Labor Day weekend, as Fox's Jonathan Seri reports from Atlanta.
11: With ongoing conflicts in the Middle East driving up the price of jet fuel, AAA says travelers are paying about 2% more for airfare over the Labor Day holiday weekend.

0: than they did this time last year, but nearly 20% more for top destinations, such as Seattle and Orlando. Through Monday, the TSA expects to screen 10.1 million passengers, just short of last year's busier-than-usual Labor Day weekend, which reached nearly 10.4 million. If you're driving, you can expect to pay about 94 cents more per gallon than you would have the Friday before Labor Day last year.
1: AAA predicting just over 39 million Americans will be traveling by car for the holiday weekend. That's a slight increase compared to last year. Rescuers in Nepal say they found a woman alive 10 days after the devastating floods hit the country. At least 1,300 people were killed, more than 5,000 still missing. I'm Jack Callahan, and this is Fox News.
2: This morning's weather forecast for the Tri-Cities. Sunny and hot today with possible showers later in the afternoon, a high near 91. Partly cloudy tonight, 50-50 chance of showers and thunderstorms, low 67. On the hour, on the half, and when it breaks, Supertalk 92.9, Tri-Cities News Talk Leader.
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8: And good morning, everybody. How's everybody doing out there in the world today? Hope you're having a great weekend. Welcome to the Outdoor Show. I'm your host, Rex Pendergrass. My young cohort in crime, Mr. Chris Mahe, joining us today to always make sure that I mess up as little as possible. Chris, you wrapped up your duties at the Appalachian Fair last weekend.
9: I did.
8: How was that?
9: It was good. Last day actually was hot, but it was pretty good. Ashley Cook was great on stage. I didn't get home till about 9:30, 10 o'clock at night. But all of the limited college football that was played, everything that was on TV, I recorded. And I spent that evening and Sunday
8: feasting on college football.
9: Fast forwarding through commercials.
8: Oh, I love it.
9: I didn't look at my phone.
8: Final scores?
9: Yeah, so I had no idea about final scores.
8: See, every time I ever attempt that, whatever games I'm interested in, I'll be somewhere and somebody's like, golly, did you see that Virginia Tech game?
9: Yeah.
8: They got their brains beat out, or they beat somebody before touchdown. You know, I'm thinking, okay, I can go ahead and erase that.
9: Well, I think it was lucky. There wasn't really any, like, big games.
8: Yeah.
9: So nobody was really that interested.
8: It was pretty easy to dodge
9: that
8: one. Yeah. Somebody I know even thought that the college football season started on August 22nd.
9: That's what a moron. Who thought that?
8: Oh, my gosh, man. My whole life, I've never really liked winter at all. Okay.
9: Yeah.
8: Fall I took as the death march to winter. So I couldn't really enjoy fall either. But in my latter years, I've gotten to where a little respite from the very hot weather we've been enjoying here as of late will be a very welcome addition to my
9: world. Oh, yeah, it's warmed up this last week.
8: Yeah, I'm ready for some. I'm going to say it. I'm ready for a little bit of cooler weather. I didn't say cold.
9: Not cold,
8: just a little cooler. Just a little cooler. But, man, that first week of college football, which is going to be today and tonight.
9: For me, it was the 22nd.
8: right. I could tell you're jacked up for college football. You were even a week ahead of it all. But I and some good games to start the season off. Some decent ones.
9: Yep.
8: Most of them are the gratuitous.
9: They're yeah.
8: sacrificial lambs.
9: I'm happy that Tennessee is just playing Furman because

0: Wouldn't you know it? Daniel's football team, they have a game that is almost an hour and a half away. Today at 5 o'clock.
1: Nice.
0: So we have to leave the house at 3:30 when Tennessee kicks off.
1: Beautiful. Beautiful.
0: You know, I'm just saying we could think about how we schedule things moving forward.
1: You know what that reminds me of? Last year, opening week last year, the wife and I had gone out of town, and the accommodations we had, I couldn't get the game to come in.
0: Oh, that's right. That's right.
1: I was about to bash my head through the wall. I already had this big elaborate plan of like, when I get there, be able to chill out for just a little bit and watch the Tennessee game. Nope. Had to, and I finally listened to it on the radio. And then when I got home, it's a little bit different thing. I did want to see, you know, some key positions, how they performed and all that. Yeah. And that's one of those where I did come back and watch it in its entirety. You know, something we didn't speak of here last week.
0: What?
1: Miss Dolly Parton.
0: That is absolutely correct.
1: Man, you know it, but the sad part is when somebody's gone, you really realize what a touch,
0: it came from everywhere. The stories, the tributes, just from every walk of life and type of different musical genres, artists were like, she had some connection with or touched in some way, the people, the Imagination Library, just
1: in all, everything in all facets of the world.
0: Yeah.
1: Everybody from the poorest of the poor to the wealthiest of the wealthy to the all branches of entertainment, everything. I would argue that Dolly Parton was one of the top three biggest stars in the world.
0: Oh, yeah.
1: At her passing.
0: Universally beloved. Yep. I mean, did you see, I wish I could remember their name, but outside of Buckingham Palace, like, the Royal
1: Band
0: or what?
1: I think they're playing 9 to 5.
0: Yeah, that was pretty cool.
1: You know, if nothing tells you what an outreach that she had, you know, and was just beloved by so many people, man. And tying that into the college football season, it's my understanding that Tennessee is going to do a tribute to Dolly with a special sticker on their helmets this year. So, man, that one got me too, you know.
0: It was, you know, and I think I put this online, well, I think on my Instagram or something, but she was one of those people, it just seemed like Dolly Parton would always be around.
1: Yeah.
0: Like,
1: yeah, exactly.
0: You know, she seemed larger than death.
1: Yeah.
0: Right? Like,
1: and just like I was saying, you know, somebody like that's a superstar, but you don't really get the gravity of what a superstar they really truly are and were until they're gone. But man, hats off to Miss Dolly Parton. I know when they had the big fires down there, I mean, she came in, you know, assist in any way she could when Hurricane Helene, when all the melee from that, you know, it's just amazing how she's always been behind, people around the world, but especially people, you know, right there in her home community.
0: Yeah.
1: So, man, hate to start one on a Debbie Downer, but gone but not forgotten.
0: Never
1: for sure.
0: Forgotten.
1: Yeah, absolutely. And you see the outreach of support from, like you said, all over the world. It's breathtaking. It really is.
0: Yeah.
1: Our guest today, Casey and Ella Baker, father and daughter duo.
0: Okay.
1: Well, I believe that may be our first father. I've had a mother-son duo.
0: A mother-son.
1: I don't believe I've had a father-daughter. If I have, I've stuck my foot in it now, but.
0: I think we had one.
1: We did?
0: I think we did. I can't remember who, though.
1: Okay, let me cancel that earlier statement.
0: I think we did.
1: How about the latest father-daughter
0: appearance
1: here on the Outdoor Show? Chris, I'm not sure if you know this, but today, out of all the national days, here's one I can really get behind.
0: Okay.
1: It's National Cheese Pizza Day.
0: hey, you know what? I'm never, you know, if I'm getting a pizza, I'm gonna have some toppings on there.
1: Yep.
0: That being said, you hand me a piece of cheese pizza, I'm gonna eat it, and then I'm gonna eat several more.
1: I've never met a slice of pizza that I didn't like.
0: No.
1: Which shows from my incredible physique. Dave Portnoy, it does all the
0: Barstool
1: pizza deal for Barstool Sports. Mm-hmm. That's his one deal. It has to be a plain cheese pizza.
0: That's right.
1: No toppings.
0: I've seen that, yeah.
1: As big a pizza fan as I am, you could throw some roadkill possum on a pizza, and I'd probably still find something good.
0: I'll take it.
1: So, man, if that possum been just a day fresher, that'd have been the best pizza I ever had in my life.
0: Toss some red pepper flakes on it.
1: Hey, let's go. Let's go, baby.
0: Come on.
1: Yeah. Hey, here's something I excel at.
0: Okay.
1: It's National Be Late for Something Day. September 5th. It's National Be Late for Something Day. You know what that means?
0: I'd be late for my son's football game so I can watch the Tennessee game.
1: The entire Tennessee game. You know what that means? They should make September 6th National Go Look for a Job Day.
0: Yeah.
1: See how I led into that? That was beautiful.
0: That's good. I like that.
1: All right, we got a lot to go. Let's jump off, take a break. Folks, we'll be right back after these messages. Folks, it's a great time to be outdoors, and what better way to enjoy the outdoors than to be properly energized? 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
1: All Alrighty, welcome back to the Outdoor Show. I'm your host, Rex Pendergrass. Hope your weekend is. Hope you've got some plans for the weekend.

0: Get outside, get outdoors. As simple as, man, if you want to get out, just grill out. If you want to take a hike, take a walk, go fishing, whatever the case may be. Preparing for deer season, maybe going and doing a little squirrel hunting, whatever the case may be. Get outside, get outdoors, and enjoy it. Enjoy being outdoors. There's absolutely nothing on God's green earth like it. A day in history. I hate to be, get back on the Debbie Downer train, but I know you're not going to remember this one. 1972. I remember this one well.
1: Oh, 72. September.
0: Summer Olympics.
1: Oh, okay. I gotcha.
0: Palestinian terrorists attacked the Olympic Village in Munich, West Germany, with it ends with the deaths of 11 Israeli athletes.
1: Yep.
0: Man, you know, I remember that one well. Everybody was just so shocked that here you have this event where the entire world comes together, but no longer.
1: That's terrible.
0: 1997, Mother Teresa passes away at the age of 87.
1: That's right.
0: Famous birthdays. Bob Newhart. Do you remember Bob Newhart?
1: Oh, yeah,
0: I remember watching the Bob Newhart show.
1: Absolutely.
0: Let's see, what was the big ones? It was on Saturday nights. It was All in the Family.
1: Great show.
0: Mary Tyler Moore show.
1: Yep.
0: Bob Newhart show. And was the Carol Burnett show on Saturday or Sunday? I don't remember. Why am I asking you that?
1: I've seen all those shows, but when I was watching them, it was like Nick at Night kind of thing. Right. You know,
0: man. But it was like funny dude, funny show.
1: Yeah.
0: Freddie Mercury, his birthday would have been today. Passed away. He was born in 1946. Passed away in 1991. Lead singer of the rock band Queen. And here's one for you. The outlaw Jesse James was born on this day.
1: Oh, really? Was he? Yep. Okay, that's cool.
0: To reap havoc. Michael Keaton, born on this day, 74 years old as of today.
1: Is he 70? Wow. Okay. Yep.
0: So here's one that kind of confused me. And I would all but be positive we've talked about this cat, maybe his birthday recently. William Devane. We were talking about William Devane not too long ago.
1: We were. Why were we talking about him?
0: Maybe it was some movie. I don't know. I know what it was. It was Dustin Hoffman's birthday.
1: Oh, yes.
0: And we talked about the movie Marathon Man.
1: Yes.
0: And William Devane in it.
1: That's right.
0: Yeah. Here's one that gets you. You know how old he is today?
1: How old?
0: 88.
1: Wow.
0: Unbelievable. Still looks... not a day over 84.
1: I bet money we are the only radio show who has mentioned William Devane twice in the same year.
0: You know what? I'd say that's...
1: ever.
0: That's probably a... you know, that's a level that other shows around the world can live for.
1: It really is.
0: They can set their sights on saying, man, I wish we had a reason to mention William Devane twice.
1: That's got to be an award for that.
0: It's got to be. Upon your arrival, I believe I already know the answer to this. When you were home from the fair, did you by any chance get to check out any of the race from Daytona?
1: I have to apologize. I did not. I came home and it went right in the DVR.
0: Well, see, let me explain something. If you'll remember last Saturday's show.
1: Mm-hmm.
0: I was jacked out of my gourd.
1: Yes.
0: To watch the Daytona night race.
1: Yep.
0: We had already made plans. We were going to get a pizza, bring it home, chill out, watch the race. All's well, right? Okay, we followed through on part of that plan.
1: Okay.
0: We did go get a pizza.
1: You got the pizza.
0: Yep. I ate a few slices of pizza. Started watching the race. Yeah. And then I woke up.
1: Oh.
0: I think I slept through about the last 100 laps of the race. Oh. I didn't see any of the final stage live. That's how long
1: I had to go. Okay.
0: I woke up and

0: So anyway, what happened?
1: Yeah.
0: Who? What happened? Who? What? The race. I've missed the race. Somebody's played a cruel hoax on me. But anyway, did come to the realization that I had slept through the last part of the race. So that should tell you that it probably wasn't the most thrilling Daytona race. It was actually decent.
1: Okay.
0: They could pass a little better than they have in races past with their new Super Speedway package. But Ryan Preece, first career victory. Man, and I'll tell you what, when I went back and watched the highlights, I was kind of like you with the college football thing. I didn't know who had won.
1: Yeah.
0: And I go back, and it tickled me to death to see him win. He seems like a good dude, and picks up his first points-paying victory. Daniel Suarez, second place.
1: Oh, wow.
0: Tyler Reddick kind of getting the ship righted a little bit, ends up third.
1: Yeah.
0: Josh Berry, his fifth top 10 in a row.
1: Man.
0: And doesn't have a ride. And, you know, I ruffled some feathers on my social media back a week or two ago.
1: Oh, yeah.
0: Imagine that. If you put Josh Berry in any, and I want to save the chance of you and I both getting bashed over the head with something blunt.
1: Okay.
0: There's at least five other teams that I can think of that if Josh Berry had their equipment, he'd win multiple races.
1: Yeah.
0: But he doesn't have the big money behind him like a lot of the other ones did.
1: Yep.
0: Sadly enough, that's part of what makes the bulldog bark. You know what I mean?
1: Oh, yeah. I mean, that's...
0: But there's a number of teams out there that, if they had Josh Berry as their driver, would find themselves in victory lane.
1: Yeah.
0: Way more often than what they currently do. I'll just leave it at that. How's that?
1: Speaking of victory lane...
0: Uh-oh.
1: One thing I watched last weekend was the Little League World Series championship game.
0: I missed it.
1: And I just got lucky. I didn't realize. I thought they were still going through there. And I was looking at the guide. I'm like, oh, hey, wait a minute.
0: I hadn't thought of that game. You just said that. Can we take a quick break and let me vomit real quick? Man, I can't believe I missed a championship game.
1: It started out really, so it was Curacao and versus the Nevada team. And it was close for the first three or four innings, and then Curacao just there was hit by pitches, walks, they were hitting line drives, bunts, it didn't matter. I mean, they were just getting guys on base, and they were, I can't recall the final score. I think it was like 11-2 was the final score. Curacao wins it. Curacao is an island country of 160,000 people.
0: Wow.
1: Yeah. Tiny, most Caribbean people, then there's like Dutch people, and it's this really a big just...
0: Wow.
1: It's interesting because the names all sound Dutch, but then they all look, you know, black or Latino or something, Hispanic,
0: right.
1: But their name sounds Dutch. And apparently Curacao... 17 MLB players from Curacao.
0: No kidding.
1: So they have the highest number of MLB players per capita of any country in the world.
0: Wow.
1: Yeah.
0: See, there's another one of the amazing facts that our listeners are privy to here on the Outdoor Show that you're probably not going to get that.
1: Probably not going to get that unless you watch the championship game and you heard the...
0: Unless you were stupid like me.
1: The announcers say that. But yeah, they've got some big baseball. It just sounds like they, you know...
0: You know, I was depressed enough knowing that I slept through the last 100 laps of the Daytona Night Race. But that now that I missed the championship game of the Little League World Series, I don't know what I'm beside myself right now. Way to go, Rex. Way to go. The Chase
1: starts tomorrow,
0: 5 o'clock at Darlington. Man, Darlington, the Lady in Black, that track... when I was a kid, that's some of the most fun I ever had with my dad. My dad would load me and a couple of my cousins up, and we'd all go to Darlington and watch the race at Darlington on Labor Day weekend. And, man, we had some really good times. And I continued that on for years after my dad passed of going to the Southern 500 at Darlington.
1: Mm-hmm.
0: And it's a – I haven't been back since they reconfigured the track. Now the front stretch is on what used to be the back stretch and vice versa. It's a little bit different layout, but it's a pretty cool place. If you're ever down that way, if you ever go to Myrtle Beach or something and you're close down in that area, I'd advise you to go to the Joe Weatherly Stock Car Museum. I haven't been there in a long, long time, but it used to be really neat. Some of the old Pioneer cars and NASCAR in there. It's pretty cool. All right, well, say we jump off, take a break. We got a lot going on today. Casey and Ella Baker are going to be here with us. So, folks, hang with us. We'll be back with more right after these messages.
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4: Tens of thousands of illegal driver's licenses issued across the states. And it's brought us to a problem where many of you American families whose lives have been ruined.
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6: Involving a mistrial in the Lindsey Clancy triple murder trial, Fox's Brian Yenis in Plymouth, Massachusetts, says it was over a single juror.
7: District Attorney Tim Cruz said this trial was not about the mental health care system. It was about the cruel and calculated murder of three children.
8: Our priority has always been to fight for Cora, for Dawson, and for Callen.
6: Status hearing will be held this month to determine if there is going to be a retrial. We will head into Labor Day weekend with a stronger than expected jobs report, but President Trump isn't surprised.
9: They announced 162,000 jobs, new jobs, which was about five times more than the projection.
6: Unemployment nationally holds steady at 4.1%. 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
11: An 18-year-old South Carolina man has been charged with attempted aggravated murder of a law enforcement officer following a chase in Bristol. A 2017 Jaguar reported stolen from the 400 block of Carter Street on Thursday. Investigators later identified Peyton Jack Finch of Gaffney, South Carolina, as a suspect. During a traffic stop, Finch allegedly accelerated toward a detective, forcing the officer to move out of the way before the vehicle fled. The vehicle hit two parked vehicles on West State Street and left the scene. Officers took Finch into custody following a brief foot chase. Finch is charged in Virginia with attempted aggravated murder of a law enforcement officer and grand larceny of a motor vehicle. He also faces multiple charges in Tennessee. Finch is being held as a fugitive from justice pending extradition to Virginia. Police said the investigation remains ongoing with additional charges possible. I'm Jay Patricks.
12: Officials at the American Cancer Society have contacted state health officials in Tennessee after receiving information on more than one dozen pediatric cancer cases in Kingsport. A Times News report said colleagues and volunteers had contacted the agency about the estimated 15 child cancer patients diagnosed within the last 24 months. The Virginia Department of Health is currently reviewing several cases in neighboring Scott County to determine if a cancer cluster exists after 14 children with the disease have been identified in the last 3 years, according to an independent study. I'm Kevin Castle.
13: This morning's weather forecast for the Tri-Cities. Sunny and hot today with possible showers later in the afternoon, a high near 91. Partly cloudy tonight, 50-50 chance of showers and thunderstorms, low 67. On the hour, on the half, and when it breaks, Super Talk 92.9 Tri-Cities News Talk Leader.
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0: Alrighty, welcome back to the Outdoor Show. I'm your host, Rex Pendergrass. Hope your weekend's planned out to get out and enjoy the outdoors. You know, it's here we are rolling into September. It's not going to be long till we're going to be sitting around thinking, man, I wish it wasn't dark at 5 o'clock and we could get out and do something. But no.
1: Yeah. Yeah.
0: No. I was too busy complaining about the heat. Yeah. You can remind me of this in a month or two. Yeah, Rex, remember you said you were ready for some cooler weather? There you go.
1: You got it.
0: Hey, you know, one, there's not a ton of information out there on it. Last week's guest, Craig Hughes, talked about this a little bit. The Ott DeFoe is going to be in this tournament coming up.
1: That's right.
0: October the 28th at Old Hickory Lake. It's the Champions Tournament. And what this is, I've said this for a long time, that they should have like a super tournament and invite the top from the Bass Pro Tour and the top from the elites. Well, somebody's had the wherewithal to do that. And that's what it's going to be. The Champions Tournament starts October 28th at Old Hickory Lake down near Nashville. It's close enough to where everybody that's anybody in the bass fishing world is going to be at this tournament, I promise you.
1: Yeah.
0: Plus, they've got all kinds of events. You know, I'll try to absorb a little bit more, but they've got live concerts and in conjunction with this tournament. Lots of different activities will be going on. I'm sure they'll have some kind of a trade show with boats and tackle and,
1: oh, yeah,
0: you know, all that. The top 25 from the Bass Pro Tour, top 25 from the Bassmaster Elite Series are invited. Man, I'm looking forward for this one for no other reason than I've wondered for years why nobody's done it. And they're waving a pretty hefty carrot in front of them. It's $1.25 million to
1: really
0: win this tournament. And second place is $500,000.
1: Hey.
0: Third place, $300,000. So Randy Moss had some kind of connection to it, former NFL player. I don't
1: that's
0: know.
1: That's right.
0: Yeah.
1: That's right.
0: I don't know exactly what his part of it is. I don't know if he's a big figure behind it or if he's kind of the spokesperson for it. Anyway, man, it looks like it's going to be a really, really big deal. I'll try to find out some more information as we get a little bit closer. Today and tonight, college football, this is it. This is not week zero. This is week number one.
1: This is it.
0: You know, I kept hearing all those reports about last weekend calling it week zero. Enough of that poppycock. This is week one.
1: Yeah, week one is where it all starts. I'm excited.
0: I'm excited. And some of the games on tap, East Carolina at Alabama.
1: Hey, ECU Pirates.
0: Let's see what they got. 12 o'clock today, North Texas at defending national champion Indiana at 12 noon today.
1: I'll be excited to see how – I won't really know today, but I'm excited to see if Indiana is still
0: in
1: the –
0: for real.
1: You know?
0: Yeah. It's going to be a power to for a while. Yeah, I got you on that one. From what I understand, their coach was really the first one to really – use the portal over recruiting.
1: Yeah.
0: You know, because now I've watched enough and listened to enough. A lot of recruits, you know, they get a year somewhere and then they're off. You know, they're somewhere where the grass is greener or not. You can't blame them. But
1: you're better bringing off established, mature players who are, you know, they're 22, maybe 23. You know,
0: and that portal, another one of the ways that the portal has really changed college football forever.
1: Yeah.
0: Whether you like it or whether you don't, it's here.
1: It's not going to change. So, nope. You know, just kind of got to.
0: You're not going to put the toothpaste back in the tube. Let's see here. Tennessee State versus the Georgia Bulldogs. You know, I didn't realize until last week that, you know, I've been upset that Tennessee doesn't play Florida this year. They don't play Georgia this year as well.
1: No, I don't know. The decision they made to have, Tennessee's permanent, like, rival games is,
0: It's like Vanderbilt.
1: Vanderbilt, South Carolina.
0: Alabama.
1: And I don't think it's Alabama either. I think it's Kentucky, South Carolina, and Vanderbilt, I think, are the three like rivalry games they kept.
0: Wow.
1: But yeah, it was weird to me. I thought at least you have to have Florida in there.
0: Absolutely. You know, and Alabama, Tennessee is one of
1: Alabama, Tennessee. I mean,
0: standing SEC.
1: And I'd have to double check. Maybe Alabama was one of them, and it wasn't South Carolina.
0: South Carolina doesn't sound right.
1: Yeah, that doesn't sound right.
0: But
1: and I've made mistakes regarding college football here before.
0: I think we're all well aware of that.
1: Florida's got it. I don't know.
0: There's got to be a Florida and Alabama in there somewhere.
1: Yeah.
0: If there's a season where Tennessee doesn't play Florida and Alabama, I could creep into a mass state of depression instead of doing it after they get beat by Alabama or Florida. But Texas State versus Texas. Is it just me, or is Texas always ranked in the top three or four and they never really finish up that
1: way? No, that is not just you. That's the reality. I don't know, we'll see this, you know, we'll see.
0: People criticize Tennessee all the time saying, "Oh, wait till next year." But I would imagine
1: Texas so
0: Longhorns have a big dose of that.
1: Just
0: as well.
1: Like the Cowboys fans. I mean, they're one in the same.
0: And there we have it.
1: Yeah.
0: That's like the farm club for being a Cowboy fan. Tennessee, of course, opens with Furman today at 3:30. Guess what I'll be doing at 3:30? Unlike my producer, Mr. Chris Mahi, I'll be glued to a television set.
1: I will be driving to Rogersville, Tennessee.
0: That's okay. The end game for you is much better than what mine is.
1: Oh, yeah. No.
0: Tell Daniel we're rooting for him.
1: Absolutely.
0: Tell him to go out there and win one for making you miss the start of the Tennessee game. This may be the game of the weekend. You ready?
1: Yeah, let's hear it.
0: Clemson at LSU.
1: Oh, yeah, 100%.
0: 7:30 p.m. Tonight.
1: Battle of the Tigers.
0: Man.
1: Death Valley.
0: You know, there's so much going on now about all these court rulings with... What a can of worms.
1: We should do a whole 2 hours.
0: We could do
1: that.
0: Like 4 days. Four days of shows. And who's right center in front of it?
1: Lane Kiffin.
0: Imagine that.
1: By the way, did you see? Sorry.
0: Oh my God, this is going to be bad.
1: Did you see where after he left Ole Miss, Ole Miss brought in the FBI to sweep for bugs and recording devices in his offices and the football facility?
0: Oh, that doesn't surprise me. Kudos to them.
1: Yeah, you know, probably smart.
0: You know, and. Here's the bad part. Well, if I watch college football, I'm rooting for Tennessee Volunteers. I don't care. Yeah. If you like it, okay. If you don't, sorry. Have some Kool-Aid and go dry your eyes. But my two backup SEC teams have always been LSU and Ole Miss.
1: Okay.
0: So I'm back. I can pull for Ole Miss again.
1: Yeah, man. Yeah. Ole Miss is back.
0: I've always pulled. Except when they're playing Tennessee, I've always pulled for LSU. Not no more. I'm done. I'm watching just to see them get beat.
1: Yeah.
0: Sort of the way with UCLA, with Nico, how am I going to leave?
1: Yeah.
0: Or whatever his name
1: is. Yeah.
0: You know, I got confused in week zero. For some reason, I saw USC played. And I got it in my head that Nico played for USC. And I thought, let's see what his stats were. And I went over and looked, and I didn't see his name anymore. I thought, what'd he do?
1: Yeah.
0: He's gone. He's hurt. Something's wrong. And then it dawned on me, no, you idiot. He plays for UCLA. but VMI versus Virginia Tech tonight at 7:30, and you can catch that right here on 92.9.
1: That's right.
0: Look forward to that one as well. So it's going to be, it's going to be a college football feast this weekend. Dabble in a little NASCAR with the Darlington race. Got to see that one. That reminds me. I talked earlier about going with my dad to the Southern 500 at Darlington.
1: Mm-hmm.
0: Couldn't tell you how many times we went on that trip, and it would be this weekend. And you'd be sitting there talking to, about the day before's opening.

0: college football games. It just seemed like, you know, they moved that date away from Darlington for a while, but man, I had so much fun. That was just a super, super weekend that I'll never forget.
1: Awesome.
0: Kick off college football and go with your dad to the race. That was a pretty good weekend. All right, we got a little bit of tournament results. I want to talk a little bit today about the Bassmaster Elite Series finishing up their season, so we'll get to that. Our guests, Casey and Ella Baker, are going to be with us here in the second hour. So, Chris, what say we jump off, take a break, and hit them with one more segment before their news? How's that?
1: That sounds great.
0: Let's do it. All right.
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4: 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There have been a string of bank runs. There are food shortages. 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
5: The president signed an executive order changing the name of Lake Ontario to Lake America. 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
0: Alrighty, welcome back to the Outdoor Show. I'm your host, Rex Pendergrass. Hope you're getting geared up for a good weekend of college football, of fishing, hiking, whatever the case may be. We want you to get outdoors and have some fun.
1: Rex?
0: Yes?
1: I do have an announcement.
0: Let's hear it.
1: I'm going to the truck race.
0: It's happening. Bristol. Did you go last year?
1: I was gonna, and then whatever happened. This is, tickets are bought.
0: So this is your first NASCAR adventure of any kind?
1: Of any kind.
0: Wow. Yeah. Oh, that's awesome. You know what I would be curious to see? And if it is, I'll encourage you to do this as well. Are you taking the kids or?
1: Yeah, I'm taking Daniel.
0: All right. So, I don't know if they're still doing this or not. I should know this, but I don't. The Whelen Modified Series in the past has run like a race and then the truck race. If they are running those Whelen Modifieds, I'll encourage you to go to that one as well.
1: Okay.
0: It'll start, and just a little bit after it's over, then they start the truck race.
1: Okay.
0: But the Whelen Modified race, when we get done, I'll show you some. If you've never seen the cars, it's the coolest friggin' race cars in the world.
1: Okay, cool.
0: And but they put on a real show as well. I don't know if they're scheduled this year or not. I can't remember. But, man, if not, that's a shame. But you're going to enjoy the truck race, too, though.
1: I'm excited. I'm going with a friend several friends. And I actually, he goes, dude, you got to come to the Bristol race this year. I'm like, you know, I got to work. Like, I just can't afford to take the time off. He's like, well, how about the truck race on Thursday? I'm like,
0: bingo.
1: Thursday I can do.
0: Oh, I love it.
1: It turns out, I forgot I teach a class on Thursday nights. Yeah. So they'll be getting the day off.
0: I was going to say, you look a little peaked.
1: Yeah, I had bought the ticket.

0: And sometimes there's something to be said for eating racetrack cuisine. But I'd take some snacks of my own.
1: And some
0: drinks as yep. well, because it can get a little pricey.
1: Yeah.
0: I've got a story for everything. You pretty much know that by now. One time my wife and I went to the Southern 500 in Darlington.
1: Mm-hmm.
0: And we were down there, and we'd had this best vacation we ever took. We'd been to Florida. We'd come back up to Myrtle Beach, and we were going to go to the race at Darlington. I mean, we were gone for a couple of weeks. And when we were at by the time, one of the last things was the race at Darlington.
1: Mm-hmm.
0: Then we were coming home. And let's just say that the financial resources had been used to the maximum by the time we got to the race at Darlington. So I remember telling my wife,
1: yeah.
0: I said, we're kind of on a shoestring budget yeah. for the rest of the day here. We need.
1: Yeah.
0: And I never will forget sitting there at the race, and the guys that were sitting beside us, if I go to a race nowadays and it's going to be above 70 degrees, you can bet I'm going to have this with me in my cooler.
1: Okay.
0: Because this actually saved my life. I'm sitting there, and I mean, it's Darlington, South Carolina on Labor Day weekend. It's blazing hot, right?
1: Oh, yeah. Yeah.
0: And the guy I see, he reaches in his cooler, and we're just sitting there. Every time they're eating and drinking something, my wife and I, we're chewing and swallowing with them, you know, as they're eating and drinking their refreshments. The guy pulls out a Ziploc bag of apple cut up into slices.
1: Okay.
0: And I've never wanted anything as bad in my life as I wanted a slice of that apple out of that cooler full. And I remember that guy saying, "You want a piece of apple?" And I was thinking, that probably just saved your life, buddy.
1: Yeah, yeah, yeah.
0: Because I wouldn't have been a heartbeat away from doing something drastic to get a piece of that apple. No, it was that. I always remember that one. So have snacks and drinks with you. And if at all possible, cut you up an apple and put it in the cooler. Bassmaster Elite Series finished up last weekend at the St. Lawrence River. Evan Kung picks up the win. New record for a four-day total of smallmouth bass only, 109 pounds and 9 ounces. Averaged over 5 pounds of bass for 4 days.
1: Wow.
0: And like the top nine had broke the century mark. Trey McKinney ended up second, 107 pounds and 9 ounces. Another young gun, Tucker Smith, third, 107 pounds, 1 ounce. Our friend David Mullins, man, he rallied. He had a really good tournament up there. I haven't got to talk to him about the last day. Something went haywire the last day. But he's going to be on the show with us here in a couple of weeks. Maybe
1: yeah.
0: we can get a little bit more info on that. But he did end up qualifying for the Bassmasters Classic.
1: Nice.
0: So, great job for David. Angler of the Year, Trey McKinney.
1: Yeah.
0: Wins Angler of the Year over Corey Johnston. I'd be remiss in my duties if I didn't say I was tickled to kind of see that. Corey Johnston, they pretty much think that everybody's beat when they go to St. Lawrence River, that they're going to win. Wasn't the case this time.
1: Yeah.
0: So congratulations to Trey McKinney picking up the AOY title for the Bassmaster Elite Series. And, man, it was a cool tournament. I got to watch a little bit of it, a little bit of the coverage. Everything from drop shots to Carolina rig to just a little bit of everything to catch his big smallmouth up there. Just an absolute amazing fishery. I think there was two or three smallmouth over 7 pounds weighed in that event, which is just absolutely incredible. All the locals were stunned at the weights for this tournament being so high. And it's always been good. It's always been an incredible fishery, but it just seems like they're getting bigger. It's amazing to see. Major League Fishing fished a Toyota Series on Lake Champlain

0: everybody's kind of making their northern swing this time of year. Brian LaBelle picks up the win, 3-day total of 60 pounds and 6 ounces. This dude right here, this guy, I've never met him, don't know him from Adam, but this guy's destined for greatness.
1: Okay.
0: His name is Spike Stoker.
1: Oh, yeah, yeah.
0: That's
1: 100%.
0: That he should probably consider maybe a professional racing career.
1: Yeah.
0: I mean, and literally the doors are wide open. IndyCar, NASCAR, or something. Any,
1: yeah.
0: With a name like Spike Stoker, get out of the way.
1: Yeah.
0: 60 pounds, 1 ounce for Spike over the 3 days. Alec Morrison ended up third, 59 pounds and 12 ounces. Man, it's just amazing to go through and look at some of these results from these northern tournaments, because you get to this time of year around our part of the world, and you know, the fish have been hammered on all year. It's hot. The lakes are starting to come down. But, man, they're just hitting their stride up north as usual this time of year. I looked. The MLF, the BFL, one of the northern divisions, fished on Lake Erie this past weekend. 2-day total, 41 pounds, 14 ounces by Matthew Davis to pick up the win. Ty Fain. That's a pretty cool sounding name.
1: That's cool, yeah.
0: 37 pounds, 5 ounces for second place. Last week's guest, Craig Hughes, he heads up the Real Christian Bass Anglers of Tennessee. They had a night tournament out in South Holston last weekend. Gary and Matthew Hobbs pick up the win. 17.89 pounds. Man, there's been a couple of pretty good weights coming from out there here as of late. Brad and Larry Kaufman, second place, 15.86 pounds. Let me tell you something. Them two guys right there are great, great fishermen. But for nighttime fishing, they'll flat out. If you beat them, you did something.
1: Yeah.
0: I'm telling you, those guys can really catch them. Fred Markland and Sam Timms in third with 15.10 pounds. So South Holston continues to just churn them out, man. It's still kind of a hot lake out of all of our lakes around here locally. It just keeps on spitting them out. Just some big bass, and not just mostly smallmouth, but some big largemouth as well. And man, it just seems like South Holston just keeps showing out
1: yeah.
0: year after year after year and time after time. And it got me to thinking, I talked to a fellow the other day, and we got to talking about crappie fishing. And crappie fishing, as George Grant used to say, that doesn't mean a bad day of fishing. That's just a species you're targeting. Some people call them crappie. Some people call them crappie. Some people call them sockeye. Some people call them specks. There's all kinds of different names.
1: Oh, there's for it. Okay. I didn't realize specks were the same as crap. Okay.
0: I think it's akin to what part of the country you're in. But we were talking about crappie fishing not too long ago, and somebody informed me that they had been out doing some nighttime crappie fishing here as of late and had been catching them pretty good. And man, that one struck me. That's something I haven't done in a long, long time, is go crappie fishing at nighttime. I've got some friends that still do it. But that you talking about fun, that's one of the funnest forms of fishing I've ever done. I'm going to have to get somebody to hold me by the hand and take me and kick me in the butt and
1: yeah.
0: refresh my memory on where to go and what to do. But we've had some really fun times out doing that before. And usually you're kind of rewarded if you do catch a few. Frying up a big fresh mess of crappie is a pretty good solid treat. Have
1: yeah.
0: you ever eaten any crappie, Mr.
1: I've Martin? Never had crappie.
0: Have you ever had walleye?
1: I've not had walleye. No,
0: oh,
1: no, yeah, no, I've not had
0: oh
1: walleye.
0: Oh, my God.
1: I know, these are...
0: We're going to have to change that at
1: yeah,
0: some
1: absolutely.
0: Point.
1: Yeah, absolutely.
0: I'm going to have to get some walleye. I'm
1: that,
0: work,
1: that works for me.
0: Or crappie, either one. Friend of mine, I've tried to convince him for months to come on. He's a little shy.
1: But oh, yeah.
0: Mr.
1: Yeah.
0: Dave Moody, I'm going to get him on here one of these days and talk some crappie fishing, and we might call him out of a fillet or two.
1: Let's do it.
0: All right. Let's jump off, listen to the news. We'll be back with our guests, Casey and Ella Baker, right after this news.
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3: For now, with a mistrial. I'm Daria Albinger, Fox News. A status hearing will be held later this month, and that could determine if Lindsay Clancy will be tried again for the murders of her three young children. Fox's Kristen Goodwin has more.
4: Plymouth County District Attorney Timothy Cruz says Lindsay Clancy's case isn't about health care.
5: Children were murdered, and it's our job to seek justice.
4: Noting he'll decide whether to retry the case, defense attorney Kevin Reddington.
6: I don't know if we will ever be able to get jurors that aren't aware of this case anywhere.
4: A judge declaring a mistrial Friday after jurors were unable to reach a verdict. Prosecutors argued Clancy intentionally killed her three young children in 2023. The 36-year-old admits to strangling them, but pleaded not guilty to murder charges with the defense, maintaining she shouldn't be held criminally liable because she had postpartum psychosis. Kristen Goodwin, Fox News.
3: CENTCOM announcing U.S. troops struck multiple Islamic Revolutionary Guard Corps sites this week, including air defense sites.
7: They say the strikes follow recent attempted attacks by Iran against commercial shipping in the Strait of Hormuz and military service members. This as the U.S. Navy continues to enforce the U.S. blockade against Iran. U.S. Central Command says as of Wednesday, U.S. forces have redirected 86 commercial vessels, disabled three, and boarded two to ensure compliance. It's unclear when this military conflict will end. Meantime, inflation remains a concern for voters as the conflict with Iran pushes diesel prices to a record high.
3: Fox's Christina Coleman. A federal judge has extended her block on the Postal Service's new requirements for mail-in voting. States prepare to begin sending mail ballots to voters for the November midterm elections. The ruling says that the Postal Service has likely exceeded its authority by not asking Congress. 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
3: There are new U.S. sanctions that are designed to economically isolate Iran further.
10: The U.S. Treasury accuses a Turkish financial institution of knowingly offering banking services to Iranian financial entities, including those already under U.S. sanctions, specifically enabling Iran to transfer oil revenues from China to Turkey, allowing them to then be converted to cash and gold. The new sanctions on Golden Global Investment Bank are part of Operation Economic Outcast, aiming to sever Iran's financial lifelines. But the Trump administration has faced questions on how much pressure there can be if sanctions don't apply to key U.S. trading partners, China and India. Last week, the U.S. targeted the operations of an Egyptian bank in the United Arab Emirates, but stopped short of sanctions. Lisa Brady, Fox News.
3: Some of the Pentagon's top brass reportedly are facing lie detector tests to find out who's leaking classified information. Here's Fox's Roxanne Evans.
11: The Pentagon is turning up the pressure in its hunt for leakers. The New York Times reports about 50 senior military officials were put through polygraph tests last month as investigators tried to find out who leaked details about dwindling U.S. weapons supplies during the Iran war. So far, no one has reportedly failed. President Trump has called the leaks treasonous and says those responsible could face prison time. Roxanne Evans, Fox News.
3: A federal judge has ordered the Trump administration to identify the people who came up with the structure for the nearly $1.8 billion anti-weaponization fund that Attorney General Todd Blanche has now said is dead. The order grants part of a motion from plaintiffs to compel discovery from the federal government, But opponents, including a number of Democrats, say that the fund was unconstitutional for a number of reasons, and they had fought for a long time to get that fund abolished. I'm Daria Alden. This is Fox News.
12: This morning's weather forecast for the Tri-Cities. Sunny and hot today with possible showers later in the afternoon, a high near 91. Partly cloudy tonight, 50-50 chance of showers and thunderstorms, low 67. On the hour, on the half, and when it breaks, Supertalk 92.9 Tri-Cities News Talk Leader.
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0: All righty, welcome back to the Outdoor Show. I'm your host, Rex Pendergrass. As always, hoping your weekend's going well, hoping you got some plans to get outside and enjoy the great outdoors. My guest today are at no shortage of getting outside and enjoying the great outdoors. Father and daughter duo. I may have jumped the gun a little bit. Chris has reminded me that I may have already had a father-daughter duo. And
1: I think. I'd have to dig into the archives. And
0: my apologies, and but anyway, maybe not the first, but dang sure the best. How's that?
14: I don't know about that, but we appreciate that.
0: Casey
14: Rex,
0: and Ella Baker,
14: that.
0: My guests today. We've been planning this one for a while.
14: Long time.
0: Glad to have you. And first thing I got to mention, I think you pulled off. You won Angler of the Year in the Lone Wolf Trail this year, didn't you?
14: I did. I heard I was preceded by another angler that may be here today. But, yes, I did this year. Yes.
0: You know, so I got to talk a minute about that, not to blow my own horn, but it'll involve some of that. But I had the idea for Lone Wolf back years and years ago. And I started, I would mention to people, hey, would you be interested in fishing? A one-person tournament, you know. And interest kept building. And it finally got up the first year when I formed it. It was the largest federation-affiliated club in the state, in Tennessee. And I think the first year we had, I think right at 80 members, I believe.
14: Wow.
0: We averaged almost 30 boats. I think we averaged 29 boats a tournament.
14: Wow.
0: But it was an alternative, to team stuff. And it was a way to just go out and just mano-a-mano. Out there, you can't say, well, my buddy knocked a big one off with the net. Or,
14: pro
0: you know,
14: series or it's more single
0: exactly.
14: person in a boat by yourself,
0: Exactly.
14: Yes, absolutely.
0: And I did. I will go ahead and mention I won a championship four out of 5 years. I didn't say that out loud.
14: I mean,
0: if you don't pat yourself on the back, who else?
14: Who else is going to do it? That's
0: exactly
14: a fact. That's
0: right.
14: That's a fact.
0: So we're going to start out. Now, I pretty much know the answer to this one because your dad has been a guest here with me. And so I know kind of who's going to be your main influence. And I've got a pretty good vibe on who's going to be Miss Ella's biggest influence. Let's talk about how you got you started first.
14: My old man, like you said, Eddie Baker, he's the GOAT to me. I've been fishing since I was probably too young to be in a life jacket, but he had me out there anyway, night rodeos. Craig Powers, he's like my uncle. He's my
0: CP.
14: Dad's best friend. Yeah. Got a
0: man,
14: lot
0: you've from learned from two good
14: yes,
0: ones right
14: sir.
0: There.
14: Yes, sir.
0: It ain't no wonder you won Angler of the Year.
14: Hey, man.
0: That puts the pressure on you now. You know that, right?
14: She's got all of us in her, but other than that, pro level, I like John Cox and Jason Christie. And Bill Dance, of course. He's the GOAT. Absolutely.
0: And it's funny you say that. About John Cox and Jason Christie, because that fits right into your old style of fishing.
14: We like power fish. We fish shallow. We're river rats. I can do the scope game. We can do all that, but it ain't my forte. So
0: sure.
14: I'll take a beat and having fun. You know what I mean?
0: Fun, if it ain't fun, it ain't worth riding
14: sir.
0: The pony.
14: Well, we're all paying to be out there, so I'll take a beat and having fun, brother.
0: Absolutely.
14: Yes, sir. Absolutely.
0: Now, Ella, can I guess on who your main influences have been?
15: Take you a guess.
0: I'm going to say Casey.

0: Yes, for sure. My dad, like he said, I really was fishing at a young age, and he really got me into it. We started fishing in the kids' bass, wasn't it? And ever since then, ever since then, we just are attached on the boat, always going fishing.
1: You know, I've called your name out here on the show a couple of times for having big fish or getting in the money in a tournament or something. And I thought, man, I got to get them on the show here.
2: Yes, sir.
1: First tournament, we'll do you first on this one.
0: Okay.
1: First tournament you ever fished.
0: First tournament I ever fished. Wasn't it the kids' bass?
2: Yeah.
0: Right off the giddy when I was young, when I was able to do it with my brother and him, we all would do it together.
1: So, do you remember what lake it was on?
0: It was Boone. Yes. It was Boone.
1: Good old Boone.
2: When it was down in Pickens. Mm-hmm. Yeah, down in Pickens, yep.
1: Has she ever made a cast with the pawpaw?
0: All the time.
2: No, I don't know. We don't use those.
1: No, I'm going to get in trouble. I mean, a CPR.
2: Dad will now. Now, I'm a little, I got to plug the CP baits, of course, but I still throw the old Rebel bait every now and again. Yes,
1: you know, one of the bad things about getting Craig Powers on the boat with you, he's going to go through your tackle whether you like it or not.
2: And he's going to take what he likes.
1: It's probably gone.
2: Yes, sir. Yeah. It's CP. Yes, sir.
1: I did get to repay him on that one time. He had a crankbait. I won't say it on here to keep him from killing me, but his post-spawn deal he had on Holston.
2: Oh, yes.
1: And he tantalized me with that crankbait several times. And after one of those tournaments, I think I come in and I had two or three fish. I hadn't had much
2: BFL,
1: today.
2: I'm sure.
1: Yeah.
2: Yeah, okay.
1: And he's over at the live well full, and he went in. He come by me, and he said, I keep telling you, you need to do this, you need to do it. I said, well, hold on just a second. And I walked over to his boat, and there laid one.
2: Oh, yeah.
1: And I picked the rod and reel up. It was tied to, and I broke the line and stuck it in my pocket, and I said, thank you.
2: He probably didn't even care at all. No, he said, take it, Rex.
1: That's CP.
2: Yes, sir. That's him.
1: That's the way he is. You know, one of the questions, I'm a big boy, I like to eat. So one of the questions that I ask, boat snack. And before you answer this question, the best one to date that I've had, I've asked a lot of this of a lot of anglers, and Wesley Strader had the best answer.
2: Oh, Lord, what was Strader's snack?
1: You won't believe it. And when he said this, I thought, why did I never think of that? He said before every tournament, he takes a watermelon, cuts it up, cuts it into cubes, puts it in big Ziploc bags, throws it in the boat, and he said as he's running from spot to spot, he has a snack and hydrates at the same time.
2: It's pretty brilliant.
1: And he told me that, and I thought, well, where's that been all my life?
2: We're talking Wesley here, Spring City's own. Come up with that. Come on, Wes.
1: Yeah, absolutely. Yeah,
2: pretty brilliant. Yes, sir.
1: Ella, what's your favorite boat snack?
0: Cuties and the frosted-covered honey buns. We eat it every time.
2: She is a honey bun eater.
1: That's true fishing
2: 101.
1: Food, if it's ever
2: been. Yes, sir.
1: Absolutely.
2: Yes, sir.
1: Do you have a favorite boat snack, Casey?
2: I don't eat much when I fish. It's wasting casting time. But I will stop and eat an orange every now and then.
1: Every now and then.
2: Yes, sir. Yes,
1: man, that's
2: sir.
1: A good
2: one. Plenty of Dr. Nuff now. Yeah. Plenty of that.
1: Have you had the new grape flavored Dr.
2: Nuff? I have. We like it, but I'm an old school guy. Old green's still my favorite.
1: I got you.
2: Yes, sir.
1: Chris,
3: have you
1: tried the grape flavored Dr. Nuff?
3: You know what? I have not.
2: Chris. Wow.
3: I've had an opportunity to as well, and I don't know.
1: I've never been a great fan to begin with.
3: Yeah.
1: But there's been so much hysteria, at some point I'm going to try one.
3: That's the thing. It's like, and that almost kind of, I'm like, everyone's so into it, I'm like, I'm going to wait till it's not cool anymore, you know?
1: I know what's going to happen. I'm going to take a drink of one and go, okay.
2: That's kind of what we did. It was like, oh, it's grape soda. Cool. Dr. Nuff's Dr. Nuff.
1: Have a nice day.
2: Yeah.
0: Yes, sir.
2: Yeah, it wasn't as life-changing as you would assume.
1: So, Ella, this year, so leave me alone here. You're going to be fishing and playing volleyball.
0: Yes, sir.
1: For Daniel Boone.
0: Yes. We started this season with our fishing team there, me and my partner. Her name's Kale Broyles. We're going this season. I don't remember when our first tournament is.
2: Well, about that, there's two different trails that we're fishing, the Tennessee Bass Nation and the Bait, which is back. Sonny and Ott are running it again, but it's only high school anglers. Yes, it's only a high school and juniors trail. Really cool. It's called the Bait again. They had Bass Pro on for a little bit. I don't know what happened there. I talked to Sonny a little bit, and they're now going to run the Bait trail for high school. The first tournament's actually September 19th, but that's our Lone Wolf Classic, so we're missing the first one, and then the girls and I are going to pick it up, I believe, in late October. Mm-hmm. Chickamauga is the first Bass Nation tournament, and then the second Bait, I believe, is Watts Barnes, also in October.
1: You know, it's amazing how this college and high school fishing has really changed the sport, and man, it just makes me wish I'd have been around when I was.
2: Wow, yes, sir.
0: It's a great opportunity.
1: All right, we got a lot to cover here. Let's jump off, take a break, folks. We'll be back with more with Mr. Casey Baker and his daughter Ella Baker right after these messages. All right, folks, Country Boy Seed, you're a reliable choice since 1985. 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
1: Alrighty, welcome back to the Outdoor Show. I'm your host, Rex Pendergrass. My guests today, Casey and Ella Baker, joining me here in the studio. And I'm telling you, we talked a little bit there before the break about Ella, you're going to journey out and fish for the Daniel Boone fishing team this year. So when you got involved, or getting involved. Is this your first year fishing for the high school team?
0: Yes, it is.
1: But you fished some youth tournaments before this as
0: yes,
1: well.
0: Yes, all the time. Me and my dad fish trails together.
1: So did I hear you say that your partner is a girl as well?
0: Yes, Kel Broyles. We play on the volleyball team together, actually.
1: Wow.
0: Yeah.
1: First teammates all around. That's pretty cool. That's yeah.

0: That's probably going to be a best friend for life right there.
1: Yes, she is. She's awesome. And I think we're the first girls team in Daniel Boone, I'm pretty sure, for the fishing team. We're the first all-girls partners.
0: That's awesome. That's awesome. So what's Ella's favorite way to fish?
1: I like to flip. I love to flip a jig. It's my favorite.
2: Don't give too much away.
0: Man, there's a youngin' after my own heart right there. I'm telling you. Yeah. Don't give too many advice. Do you like to throw that top water?
1: I do. Once it gets real hot and sunny, and right. It's on the top of the water, they'll bite.
0: So here's the question. I kind of think we might get sold a little short on this one. Mm-hmm. You ready, Chris?
3: Yeah. Let's do it.
0: Casey, what's your favorite way to fish?
2: Shallow. No, we're
3: no
2: short
3: comment.
2: Cast. We like to make really accurate casts. I like to throw a pawpaw, you know that. I like to throw a frog, and I like to flip. But we throw a crankbait, and we can throw a minnow on the screen. We can throw a little bit of everything, but if I had my preference, it'd be shallow.
0: The thing about flipping and fishing shallow like that, and Craig taught me this a long time ago as well, if you can make a presentation with a bait that 99 out of 100 can't do, it's going to pay off somewhere down the road. And man, I just remember the first time I ever got in a boat with him and thinking, boy, have I got a lot to learn.
2: The casting had a lot to do with it. I grew up fishing like that, so for years I didn't know that there was anything else other than you got to put that bait in a little tiny hole and barely make a ripple. You know, that was it. And branching out into tournament fishing stuff, you learn a lot of different stuff. But I got away from that a couple of years back, and I feel like, you can ask my daughter, I kind of lost my way a little bit in the fishing game and got back to it, and we've been having a lot of fun.
0: I tell people all the time, you know, when you go fishing, naturally, everybody likes to catch one on top water.
2: Absolutely.
0: That's a given.
2: Absolutely.
0: But when you find something that's really, really, it's like second nature to you, that's called fishing your strength.
2: Mm-hmm. Confidence, yes, sir.
0: And the more that you veer away from it, the more you cut your nose off the spots you face sometimes.
2: Absolutely. Yes. Absolutely.
0: So, favorite lakes?
1: Favorite lakes? I like Boone when it's high.
2: Where'd you win your first East Tennessee Big Trail tournament at? You actually weighed two in.
1: Was
2: remember?
1: It Patrick Henry? Nope. No. It was
2: way up in the river on
1: Douglas. Yes, sorry.
0: As soon as he said way up in the river, I said, oh, please say Douglas. Please say Douglas.
1: Well, sometimes we go up in the river.
2: This man has won plenty of money way up in the river on Douglas.
0: I love Douglas. I'm telling you.
2: We didn't make it quite to the pigeon wrecks. You know about that, but we got pretty close.
0: You know, I haven't been up there. I haven't been up there since the flood.
2: Really?
0: Yeah, and I just wonder, you know, I've heard some horror stories about how much it's changed a lot of stuff up there.
2: You'd be fine.
0: One of the things that really bothers me the most is I for years, I had a little place up there, and I've referred to it as the Magic Rock. And there was one little place up there, and it was a ditch line, and there was one big rock. And, man, when you hit that rock right, mm-hmm. It was ridiculous.
2: Were you off the bank or were you?
0: No, not really. But it's as far as off the bank as you can get up in the river.
2: Okay, you know. I got you.
0: But that's one of those things. Every time I think about it, I thought I'm probably never going to fish a tournament up there again the rest of my life. But it kind of hurts my soul a little bit to think if it's really changed.
2: I'd say it's probably still there. It didn't change the channel much. It flooded some areas and they got a little bit more water up in the shallows, but it didn't change the channel much.
0: The thing here's what puts the negative vibe for me was when I first found this place, it laid one way, okay, and then I think it was in 1999 or 2000, something around there, there was a pretty, nothing near like Helene, but it got up pretty high in the spring, and it silted in part of my favorite old spot.
2: Now that happens, yes, sir.
0: And then, I guess over the course of a few more falls during a drawdown, it kind of got back good again. So, that's kind of what I keep hope at. The old Willowbush is up in the Nolichucky and up in the French Broad.
2: Good grass is that stuff now. Still there? There's more grass now than there ever was when me and you were fishing, you know, 20 years ago. There's a lot of bank grass, a lot of bushes now. That bank grass has took over up there, though.
0: Man,
2: you'd have a good time.
0: That
2: Rex.
0: Makes my heart sing.
2: I'm telling you, you'd have a good time up there, Bubba.
0: You know, when you said that about the pigeon.
2: Stump jumping Pendergrass, he was known as for a little bit.
0: Listen, you ain't lived till you've been in the pigeon in the jet boat.
2: With Chad Baker.
0: Oh, my God. I'm telling you. And just make sometimes, even if you don't win a tournament, making it back alive is kind of a bonus.
2: That was always my goal, was like, is Rex going to make it back?
0: Right, you know? Right.
2: We were counting on that. Without took some either. Bets, you know, it was out there.
0: You know, I people would always ask me back, you know, because when we learned it, there was no GPS or nothing like that. You got an old paper map and tried to make the right guess, you know.
2: I can remember Dad being in the fog young, and we just, okay, there's the bank. We're fishing. Right. That's what you were doing.
0: You know, I remember going up there one time, one of the first times that I ever went up there when the water was down a little bit, and I idled and idled and idled, you know, just making sure. Well, I got up there, got to the Forks, fished a little bit of the Nolichucky and a little bit of the French Broad. When I got ready to come back out, I was in a bass boat. I wasn't in a jet boat.
2: Right.
0: And when I got ready to come back out, I got on plane. I thought, well, shallowest water I got in was 5 feet. I'm good, you know. And coming back down the river, aimed at the trestle, at the Leadville trestle.
2: Yes, sir.
0: I'm right in the middle of the river.
2: You're thinking you're good.
0: I'm thinking, yeah. I'm right in the middle. I idled up to
2: solid,
0: the side.
2: Yeah.
0: Next thing I know, kabang. And the old pile of concrete right in the middle of the river channel up there, it's got a Pendergrass mark on it. Yep, I've left a few pieces of metal
2: and
0: on that.
2: And that particular tournament, Ella got to see her first lower unit get knocked off.
1: Yes, I did, yes.
2: I won't mention names because he's a friend of mine, but he was trying to follow us up through there.
0: Yep.
2: He didn't make it as far as we did.
0: It can happen. You know, and you learn. It can be expensive to learn some of those lessons.
2: Absolutely.
0: But that's when you learn those lessons, you're not going to repeat them, that's for sure.
2: Yes, sir. That's a fact.
0: Well, so, Casey's favorite lake?
2: Oh, man. Beach Creek.
0: Is it really?
2: I hope they spread my ashes on that place.
0: Rick. Man, I told my wife, I said, whatever you do, throw a little of my ashes down on Douglas for sure.
2: Yes, sir. I love the rivers everywhere around here, but if you want a chance to catch a 10, and I'm not saying this because I want all the Facebook heads to go up there. I'm saying this because if you want to catch a 10, 45 minutes from home, Beach Creek has them, man. They're there. I don't know why, but they're there.
0: You know what gets me about that is how I never knew Beach Creek existed until it's not been all that long ago. You know, I mean, it's probably been 15, 20 years ago.
2: I figured you were an old head.
0: No, I'm an old head, but not good. But when I first heard about that, and somebody was telling me about catching like a 12-pounder there, and I
2: Kevin, I think Powers was the first one I saw. Kevin Powers caught a 12-something on the plopper up there.
0: Maybe I don't know. This has been a lot.
2: It was about 15, 16
0: something
2: years
0: like
2: ago.
0: That.
2: Yes, sir.
0: Well, absolutely. I'm telling you, when I first heard about it, I thought, somebody's jerking my chain. And then you kept hearing it more and
2: yes,
0: more
2: sir.
0: And more. I've never got to go down there. You know what that means?
2: All right, we're going.
1: We're
2: going
1: to have to.
0: All right.
2: You got my number, dog.
0: That's all right.
2: Yes, sir.
0: That sounds good. We've went over our important things like our boat snacks. Something that I want you to think about here during the next break. This is going to be really varied between the two of you. If today somebody got you together and said, I want to carve Mount Bassmore. What four faces would you carve on Mount Bassmore instead of Mount Rushmore? You think about that one over the break. Formulate your four faces.
2: Is there a criteria? Do they have to be can it be anybody?
0: There's no criteria. It's whoever you think should be on Mount Bassmore.
2: Okay.
0: Is that good enough?
2: Fair enough, yes.
0: Chris?
3: Yes,
0: have
3: sir.
0: You put any thought into Mount Bassmore as well?
3: I have.
0: Okay,
3: as a matter of fact,
0: you keep that on the back burner, and we're just going to unleash it all right here after the break.
3: Okay, all right, let's do it.
0: We got important stuff like that. You know, one of the things that I want to ask you, Casey,
2: Yes, sir.
0: Is your favorite rod and reel combo?
2: That's something I don't. Do you have time for that?
0: There's got to be one that really stands out. You tell me that your favorite one, and I'll tell you my favorite one after the break. How's that?
2: That sounds good.
0: All right, folks, hang with us. We'll be right back with more with Casey and Ella Baker right after these messages.
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10: I'm Jack Callahan. U.S. envoys Steve Witkoff and Jared Kushner are in Moscow. And we'll meet with Russia's President Putin today about a new proposal to end the war in Ukraine. A mistrial declared in the Lindsey Clancy murder case, jurors deadlocked over whether she was legally responsible for killing her three children. The state must decide whether to try her again.
11: The DA has not said if they will retry this case, but in the meantime, Lindsey Clancy remains at the psychiatric hospital until that decision is ultimately made.
10: Fox's Brian Yenis. U.S. Central Command says struck more targets of the Iranian Revolutionary Guard Corps.
12: They say the strikes follow recent attempted attacks by Iran against commercial shipping in the Strait of Hormuz and military service members.
10: Fox's Christina Coleman. 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
14: Just a few hours after John and Jordan Hayes arrived back in South Carolina, the preliminary results of their daughter's autopsy was released by the Georgetown County Coroner's Office. The report said 5-year-old Sailor was wearing a bathing suit and a strap was attached to her ankle that appeared consistent with a strap of a child's wrist tether. The statement said her lungs had fluid, and the coroner reported no obvious external signs of trauma when he examined her. Police accused Sailor's parents of deliberately directing officers searching for the girl away from the water surrounding their Pawleys Island vacation home, and they face a criminal charge of placing Sailor at risk. I'm Kevin Castle.
15: A man is facing several charges, including driving under the influence after a crash Wednesday night in Hampton sent a motorcyclist to the hospital. 61-year-old Giovanni Sacente was charged with vehicular assault, DUI, following too closely, and violation of implied consent. The crash happened around 10 p.m. at the intersection of U.S. 19E and U.S. 321. Sacente hit a motorcycle that was stopped in the southbound left turn lane of U.S. 19E, waiting for the traffic signal to turn green. The motorcyclist was taken to Johnson City Medical Center. The extent of their injuries is unclear. Sacente and the driver of a third vehicle were listed as uninjured. I'm Rick Allen.
16: This morning's weather forecast for the Tri-Cities. Sunny and hot today with possible showers later in the afternoon, a high near 91. Partly cloudy tonight, 50-50 chance of showers and thunderstorms, low 67. 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
0: All righty, welcome back to the Outdoor Show. I'm your host, Rex Pendergrass, with my guests today, Casey and Ella Baker. Folks, again, thank you so much for joining us here on the Outdoor Show. Always have a good time talking. We're talking about fish, and it's got to be all good, you know?
2: Gets no better.
0: Absolutely. No better. Before the break now, we talked a little bit. We're going to divulge our favorite rod and reel combo.
2: Well, I have a lot. You know, there's several for every specific technique and all that. But what I grew up on, the first probably bait caster I ever threw was a 6 foot medium action short rod with a Abu Garcia insert real name here and a 15 pound P line and a Rebel pawpaw.
0: Something to throw at pawpaw yes, under the tree limbs.
2: Yes, sir. Yes, sir.
0: You know, mine, I'm old school enough to know that back in my day, rods were 5.5 foot, 6 foot, and 6.5 foot long. That's what they were.
2: Pistol grip on the shorts.
0: Some of those, yeah. And then you started, you know, when flipping started becoming a thing and you started seeing the 7 footers and 7.6s. But that was mainly it. And I never will forget being in a tackle shop. Gosh, I don't know. It was probably late 80s, early 90s. And they had a Daiwa LT. Ooh. And what caught my eye, it was 7 feet, 2 inches long. And I saw that rod, I thought,
2: you're thinking it's an ocean rod.
0: That's something different right there. I've never seen that before. I bought that rod probably, it's probably been going somewhere around 35 years ago.
2: Wow.
0: And I've still got it.
2: Wow.
0: It's had guides tied on it a time or two. But you talking about being in some battles.
2: Yes, sir.
0: That one has been in some battles. And it's one of those deals where if I go fishing, if I'm pre-fishing or whatever, and I reach for that rod, something good is getting ready to happen.
2: We're going to have a good tournament.
0: Yeah, it's going to be fun.
2: I'm still throwing a pawpaw. Well, now CP's made me a new pawpaw rod, but I still have the old Stealth. Me and Dad got it at Ace Hardware when I was 16.
0: Oh, too, man.
2: Brother. Yes, sir. Yes, sir.
0: That's awesome.
2: Yes, sir.
0: So another thing that we talked about before the break, Mountain Bass Moore. Who do we, do
2: I'll
0: you want to go first? You want Ella to go first
2: on
0: first.
2: This one.
0: All right, Ella. Okay. Four faces. You're going to commission to have carved for Mountain Bass Moore. This is going to be your main four influences in bass fishing. Who's going to be on it?
1: I would definitely say my dad. He is my biggest influence. He has made me the fisherman that I am, the angler that I am.
0: Got it.
1: My papa, of course, because my dad wouldn't be my dad if it wasn't for him.
0: Absolutely.
1: CP, gotta have him in there.
0: Absolutely.
1: And then, of course, Bill Dance.
0: Awesome. Awesome. Throwing the old Tennessee Bill in there, man, that's a good one. See, that's when you know somebody's raising them right there.
3: Absolutely.
0: That's a pretty good sign right there.
2: We all wear Tennessee hats every day for a
0: reason.
2: I like it. Yes, sir.
0: All right, now you're up next.
2: Well, she has a... Three of mine, my dad, of course, Eddie Baker, I wouldn't know anything if it wasn't for him. Craig, dad probably wouldn't know much if it wasn't for him. No, I'm just kidding. Bill Dance, me and Ella, I've watched him since I was born. She's watching, you know, and it's my surprise some of you guys. My fourth is probably Greg Hackney. I've watched Greg since I was a runt, dude, and he's just a solid cat. He's always even keel. He's the same guy. He don't get too high, he don't get too low, and he likes the fish shallow.
0: They had him at the Watson's open
2: love
0: house.
2: That guy.
0: Did you come up
2: yes,
0: there?
2: Yes, sir. He was as real there as he was anywhere, dude.
0: He was a cool dude.
2: Yes,
0: we all went out to eat one night, and this was probably in about 2003 or 2004, something in that range. And you're talking about an education. It was a real education.
2: Dude, that the guy is the king of bug flipping. And I'm talking weights, baits, what Greg knows, he knows it all, man. I hung out with him a little at Kentucky Lake with CP, of course, and we hung out with him a little at Chick one time, and he was just a very genuine guy. One of the most genuine pro guys I ever met. I really have a lot of respect for Greg, and he's a plethora of knowledge, like Rex said.
0: Man. I get tickled when he finally flips one in the boat and it's, get in here.
2: Get on in here. Yeah. Like they owe him, you know. They all owe Greg.
0: I love it.
2: Yes, sir.
0: I've watched so many of his.
2: And
0: his...
2: he did it before forward facing and after. You know, the guy has withstood all the tests of time in bass fishing. It's impressive.
0: One of the things that got me most about him when we talked to him at night, he said that when he puts his boat in the water to pre-fish for a tournament, he said he had 75 pounds of jigs in his boat without fail.
2: Another reason I love Greg Hackney.
0: That's amazing.
2: He also has a practice theory that is pretty much along the lines as me and Ella is, you can practice too much, man. You don't get out there, check the water out. You know, I don't want to stick 10 fish on a Friday if I'm fishing a Morristown on a Saturday.
0: Absolutely.
2: I kind of find that a little crazy.
0: Right.
2: You know, it's each their
0: especially
2: own.
0: Shallow like
2: absolutely,
0: that.
2: Yes. We're yeah. not fishing for schools of 100. I'm fishing for one or two.
0: Right.
2: Know? Yes, sir.
0: You know, and on the flip side of that, too, I've been out there so many times thinking, man, if I'd have just had one more day of practice.
2: And absolutely, and especially on bodies of water, you don't know stuff like that. Absolutely.
0: Right.
2: I'm, I, I,

0: like to, but man, if it's Boone in June, I'll just see you on Saturday.
1: You know what you're going to do. As a matter of fact, gosh, I know CP, I know James Knuckles was there.
0: Love Knuckles, yes.
1: There was something, we fished a bite tournament or something on Boone one time, and it was kind of up in the summer deal. It was a hot weather type deal. And I don't remember what we were doing. I think we were throwing some top water early.
0: Yes, sir.
1: And then maybe pitching a jig or something. But I remember Knuckles, and it seems like maybe CP was, I don't remember.
0: They ran together quite a bit.
1: James, I just remember Knuckles talking at the weigh-in that they caught all their fish on a popper and on a flat-sided homemade plug. And I thought, well, a flat-sided homemade plug out here in the summer in the daytime? He's lying. He wasn't lying.
0: They still make those. Dad and Craig still have the CP crankbaits rolling today. Now they don't move them like they used to, but that's the fish catchingest bait from here to Michigan. My daughter can attest as well to Florida. We take that thing; it doesn't ever leave the boat because they just get bit.
1: The craziest thing about that thing was at one time I was fishing a BFL on Watts Bar.
0: Yes, sir.
1: And CP went out
0: where that was invented at, was Watts Bar. Yes, sir.
1: And CP went out and kind of showed me some stuff to try to help me. And he showed me a little hidey hole I'm sure you fished. And you kind of had to lean out over a big obstruction,
0: maybe a wing dam.
1: Kind of, yeah.
0: Yeah, kind of, okay.
1: And so I remember getting there, and of course in my brain I'm thinking, I don't want to hook a fish on a crankbait in this spot because it's going to be really hard to land them.
0: Yes, sir.
1: Right?
0: Unless you have a 12-foot net.
1: Yeah. Yeah. That's essential to this one spot. But I get up there and I throw the little CP crankbait out there. First cast, I catch one.
0: Yes,
1: it wouldn't keep. It was a small one. Get it in, take it off the hook, throw back out there, catch another one. I thought, okay.
0: Something to this.
1: Throw back out there again, catch a keeper. And I thought, Okay. I got it. And then my brain thinks, okay, I got to catch them on a spinner bait or an umbrella rig or something that's got a big beefy hook where I can
0: get them up over this with.
1: Right.
0: Yes,
1: and I sit down and threw everything that I could comprehend, and I never had a strike. And I picked that little CP plug back up and threw it back out there and caught one about 2.5 pounds. And I thought, well, that solved every question I had about this place.
0: It's a really tight wobbling plug, and they're all unique. They're all handmade. So I know it's weird. Most people want, I want a crankbait to run the same every one I get. These are not going to do that. Everyone has an individual.
1: That's what makes it a homemade bait.
0: Yes, sir. Absolutely. It's a fish catcher. I can tell you that.
1: The reason that they're not as readily available, we can't keep CP off a lake long enough.
0: If he ain't working, he's fishing, and you know that. Yes, sir.
1: And the worst thing that's happened to him, he's gotten addicted to walleye.
0: He's a meat eater now, so you got to watch out. Yeah, he's the walleye stuff.
1: Have you gotten into any of that with him?
0: I have not been as much as I'd like to go, no. But Dad and Craig, I get a lot of pictures late night from those two guys.
1: Yes, I get those texts. And
0: yes, sir.
1: It's 3:00 in the morning. And you get the ones that get me when you get them, it's a little bit after midnight and they've already got their limit. I'm thinking,
0: and why are you still out there, guys? Well, they're just casting. They're having a ball because that's what they do, man. Yes,
1: there's
0: sir.
1: Nobody you'll find that likes catching them no more than CP.
0: No, sir. It may be Dad. But they will fight about it if you get around.
1: I've been witness to that a time
0: yes,
1: or two
0: sir,
1: as well.
0: Yes, sir.
1: You know, man, I start thinking about just asking the Mount Bassmore question, and when thinking of people that have been so instrumental. And you talk to so many people, and that's going to be one of Craig's remembrances.
0: Absolutely.
1: He's touched so many people in the fishing community.
0: It's
1: amazing.
0: Yes, sir.
1: It's amazing. Now here we have Ella that's carrying
0: hopefully
1: that on.
0: Hopefully she gets
1: as
0: us
1: well.
0: All. Hopefully she gets a little bit of me and Dad, Craig, all of us. So.
1: Ella, do you have any aspirations to take fishing to another level? Or are you happy fishing locally? Or
2: shoot, I would love to take it to another level. I enjoy it. It's one of my favorite things, and it really makes me feel connected to my dad, and it's not just a hobby to me. Like, it's things that I enjoy.
0: It's our lifestyle.
2: Yes, it is my lifestyle.
0: We've kind of lived
1: the cool way. Thing about it too, and the whole fishing industry is wide open for young people.
0: Very untapped. Yes, especially females that are young.
1: Absolutely.
0: Absolutely.
1: Absolutely.
0: Yes, sir.
1: All right, we got a lot more to go over. Let's jump off. Chris, you look like you could use another cup of coffee.
3: Yeah.
1: All right, let's jump off, take a break. Folks, we'll be back with more with Casey and Ella Baker right after these messages.
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1: Alrighty, welcome back to the Outdoor Show. I'm your host, Rex Pendergrass. My guest today, Casey and Ella Baker. Casey, first thing I got to say, anybody that's got a daughter that's senior in high school, volleyball star, fishing on the fishing team, and wants Bill Dance's face carved in the side of Mount Bassmore, you're doing something right. I kind of get the feeling might have maybe come a little bit more from the misses maybe on most of this stuff.
0: You're 100% correct on that. I'm a hammer-swinging bass fisherman, and they got a great mom.
1: She's
0: the captain of the team, y'all.
1: They got a pretty good dad, too.
0: He's all right.
1: All right, so you ready for this?
0: Absolutely.
1: Biggest bass you've ever caught in your life.
0: This will surprise you too. 713.
1: Right.
0: Not that big. One on Boone and one on Beach Creek, actually. I have had bigger hooked. They did not find their way to the boat, so that's the biggest.
1: The biggest one I've ever caught in my life, I caught in a BFL at Chickamauga, weighed 8'7".
0: Giant.
1: But the bad part about it, when I caught that one, about 30 minutes after this was like the big first year of the A-Rig down there in the spring.
0: Yes.
1: And it was just...
0: Roger Brown was showing us all another world.
1: Roger won a tournament. He had five. It weighed almost 41 pounds.
0: 50, 40 pounds. Yeah, something crazy.
1: And I think I ended up fourth or fifth. I know Wesley was one place ahead of me. I think I had 27.
0: I was gonna say it probably took you 25
1: like
0: or better to get top five.
1: It was insane, but the bad part about that one, maybe 30 minutes after I caught that one, I had one on it looked like it could have eat it, and lost that. And the bad part about it all, it was on an umbrella rig, and when the thing hit, and I started having boat problems that day. But when I set the hook. Guy, it was my co-angler. I said, this is another big one. The thing came up and jumped. And I remember him saying, oh my God.
0: Fat fish waller,
1: and,
0: I'm sure.
1: Yeah, yes, sir. And that thing started pulling. Well, it pulled off. And I said, oh my God. I said, it came off. And I reeled it in. And that fish bit and jumped with a dummy in its mouth on the umbrella rig. I'm telling you, it never had a hook.
0: Oh.
1: I don't think I haven't woke up a few times at night in a cold sweat thinking about that one.
0: That's like a horrible nightmare, bro.
1: If he'd have bit that 1 minute just a little bit further to the
0: side. Or not two, you know, maybe something. Yes, sir.
1: And, you know, I think about

0: jig. As far as we'll go with that.
1: See, Chris, you do realize we're that close.
2: Oh yeah, right there.
1: To get
2: actually,
1: the truth.
2: This is the most tight-lipped guest I think we've ever had.
1: Yeah. And that's when you know things are going well, right there.
2: Yeah.
0: You ever watch the Johnston Brothers? You might get where we get it from.
1: You're right. Right.
0: Yes.
1: Now, you're a whole lot nicer than them guys. Right?
0: Yeah, we're a little bit further south than them too.
1: So, we talked about this. Do you have any other hobbies you get into? I mean, do you go walleye fishing, crappie fishing?
0: Deer
1: hunting, anything like that?
0: Dude, I don't have time, really. She's into so much, and my son's in college. So, man, if I'm not working or fishing, I'm doing something with the kids. You know, that's pretty much it. I never was big on hunting. My hobby's always been fishing. So that's pretty much me, man.
1: I'm kind of with you on that. I always use the excuse, and I don't have anything against
0: nothing against
1: it. But I'm just, when you harvest a deer, the fun's over when you shoot the thing. That's when it gets real, and I'm just way too lazy to go through all that.
0: Dude, me too. I'm not one of these guys that's going to tell you I'm a tough guy that loves blood. I'm a pretty squeamish cat, and I'm not trying to hack up an animal in the woods and drag it back to the truck, you know? So, yeah.
1: And plus, doing it in the freezing cold.
0: Yeah, that's not like the cold much either, Red.
1: You can invite me over for some backtrack or something.
0: Steak. I'm
1: all in, but
0: it's hard to catch them in a foot of water when it's 45 degrees out, too. Normally, we're watching football or something.
2: That's right.
1: I'm 100%.
0: Yes, sir.
1: Speaking of that, so Tennessee plays today at 3:30, starts their season with Furman.
0: Oh, man.
1: You going to be tuned into that this afternoon?
0: Oh, of course. We better win by 40.
1: Ella, so that leads me to another question here. You're a senior at Daniel Boone.
3: Yes, sir.
1: So what are your aspirations? Where do you plan on going to college?
3: If I, pursue an athletic career, I'll probably be like a D2 school. But if I really pursue like academics and hopefully fishing, if I think I'm as good as I want to be, I really want to go to UT.
1: That'd be awesome. I could just see it now, a boat wrapped with the orange and white checkers.
0: I'll cry. Y'all are going to make me cry.
1: I might cry myself.
0: Hey, let's cry together.
1: That would be the coolest looking boat in all of college.
0: Dude, my little girl fishing in it, you dang right.
1: Oh, I can't even begin to imagine. Ella, do you have any other hobbies? I mean, it sounds like your plate's pretty full as well.
3: Yeah, I'm in a lot of clubs at school. I'm pretty involved.
0: She's being modest. She's the class president at Daniel Boone. She's also senior captain of the volleyball team. She's what else are you? I mean, come on.
3: I'm in like student leadership. I'm a student section leader.
0: She has no free time. And when she does, we're on a boat
3: and
0: somewhere.
3: I'm working. I do that, yeah.
1: That's awesome. I'm telling you.
0: Oh, she also, two college classes and interns as a teacher for Washington County.
1: Wow.
3: Yeah. I do student teaching. It's amazing.
1: So if wherever you further your education, what do you look for? What are you wanting to branch into?
3: Definitely like secondary education. I really want to be like a English teacher in high school and middle school. The elementary, that's not my style, not my jam. The littles, I can't. But I really would love to be a teacher. That'd be my dream.
1: That's cool. My niece is over the Tennessee Online Public School system. She has a lot to do with that. And when it's your calling, it's your calling. That's what a teacher, and she as well. So
3: that's what everyone tells me. Like, you got to be passionate to be in this field.
1: That's awesome.
0: She's really good with kids, and she's done really well with it. So we're behind her, whatever she does, 100%.
1: The Lord has smiled on all of you.
0: Absolutely.
1: There is no doubt.
0: We are blessed for sure.
1: There is absolutely no doubt. Casey, here's one for you.
0: Okay.
1: Longest fishing trip. Now, I don't mean like going somewhere and staying in a motel and getting up and fishing. I'm talking about putting
0: on
1: a boat in
0: and
1: not coming back. What's the longest fishing
0: trip? 32 hours.
1: Where was that at?
0: Me and Dad and Craig at Neely Henry.
3: I remember you talked about this.
0: We started catching white bass at 8 p.m. on a Wednesday practice. The tournament started Saturday. I think we came off the lake at 5 a.m. Friday. It was insane. We caught over 300 white bass. Dad and Craig had a competition. They wouldn't let me sleep because I

0: to count how many was whose in the bottom of the boat.
1: Oh, my God.
0: Dude, it was a memory that you don't ever lose, you know. You never lose it.
1: I always think of one. We fished, let's see, what was it? I think I fished a club tournament on Saturday in the day.
0: And I was wrong. It was Gunnersville, not Neely Henry. And it there was Browns go. Creek Bridge.
1: Catching them white bass.
2: Yes, sir.
1: But I fished one on, or maybe I fished a Friday night rodeo, I think is what it was. And then I fished a Saturday club tournament. And then I fished, I think the old Bill Gatton Trail on Sunday.
0: Oh, yeah.
1: But even with all that, I was loading the boat and coming off the water. So you've got me hands down.
0: This was before lithium batteries, too. So we went to the boat ramp on probably half of a troll motor battery, took the battery out of Dad's truck after they sat in the parking lot with it running for an hour and a half, just so we could have a starting battery to get back to Browns Creek Bridge and fish for another day.
1: Wow.
0: Yeah, those guys were – people think they got it bad. My dad and CP, man, they have it bad.
1: That's one of those questions that – you ask, and you know there's going to be a story to it. There's definitely going to be a tale.
0: Hundreds of stories just like that. Man, we could do this for a week, Rick.
1: Oh, I can tell you. There is absolutely no doubt about that.
0: And they're all good. You know, it's all – those two guys, like I said, they've been a huge inspiration, not just for me in fishing but in life. They're good, humble dudes. They work hard. I couldn't have had better mentors.
1: That's a fact. Yes, that is a fact.
0: Yes,
1: you've come up around some good ones, ain't no doubt.
0: You too, buddy. Well, I've known Rick since I was probably, I don't know, 3.
1: He was a little grasshopper, I know that.
0: Old Big Sherl, you're, golly, Rex, been years.
1: Been around a long time. Sir. You know, there's those times when I start thinking, man, am I really that old?
0: 35?
1: Seems like I've blinked my eyes.
0: He keeps acting like he's older than he is.
1: Yeah. No, that's my bones doing that.
0: Oh, I got you.
1: Hey, listen, I've had a blast with y'all. We got to do this again. We're about to get some more updates with Ella.
3: Absolutely.
1: And pursuing her college career and see how it lights up at Daniel Boone in the fishing season. Looking forward to that.
0: I'm hoping the girls kind of show out a little bit.
1: Can't wait.
0: The bad thing is I can't do anything, so it's going for me to sit on a boat. I've never done this, sit in a driver's seat for 8 hours and not make a cast.
3: Shoot, he's going to be awful.
0: I don't know how this is going to. I don't know how Dad's going to handle it.
1: I'll pray for you.
0: Thank you, Rick. I need as many prayers as y'all can give me.
1: You'll be in some prayers. I know that's going to be a tough.
0: Yes, sir. Yes, sir.
1: All right, listen. We got about a little over a minute left. Anything y'all want to throw out to anybody out there?
3: Funny stories, Dad. Remember when I kicked your rod in the water? And
0: you
3: got it. All go right, for it. I was thinking about it. I wanted to say
0: 2 years ago, we're in the East Tennessee Bassin Trail. We're on Douglas, not as far up in the river as we normally are. We're fishing a set of docks, throwing a little wacky rig around, and I caught one. You know, we nailed it. We put it in the boat. Well, I'm like, hell, where's my rod? She's like, oh, I don't know, man, Dad. I look back. She's kicked it in the lake, you know. So Dad's a little frustrated. We're not doing as good as we normally are. So I'm a little frustrated. I'm like, oh, we're done. This rod's gone, you know. She's like, no, I can get it, Dad. I can get it. I'm like, no, you can't. Well, I'm going to troll down the bank. I hear splash. Look back. She's in the water, you know, probably 5 foot deep. She's not really swimming. She's just walking around.
3: Feeling it with my feet.
0: We got about 45 minutes left to go in this tournament. Well, I stick a pretty good one on a jig. No pun intended. The dock down from there. Catch it. Get in the boat. She comes back over. I'm like, let's go, babe. We got to go. She said, hold on, Dad. I got your rod. Girl swims down, digs my rod out of the bottom of the lake somehow, brings it up. We had a good time.
3: I know he told me, he was like, once it's in the lake, you're never getting it again. I was like, oh, really? And then I like pulled it out of the water.
1: There's more proof of raising them right.
0: That's my ride or die.
1: All right, folks, hope you've had a good time with us. As always, we'll be back here next week with more from the Outdoor Show. Until that time, God bless and have a great weekend.
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2: I'm Jack Callahan, Fox News. U.S. Envoy Steve Witkoff and Jared Kushner have arrived in Moscow to revive efforts to end Russia's invasion of Ukraine. Russia's TASS news agency reports Witkoff and Kushner are meeting today with Russia's President Vladimir Putin. He's ordered a three-day halt of air attacks on Ukraine. The conflict, which is now in its fifth year, has intensified, with both sides escalating rocket and drone attacks on the other. U.S. Central Command reports new U.S. airstrikes on positions in Iran linked to the Revolutionary Guard Corps.
5: They say the strikes follow recent attempted attacks by Iran against commercial shipping in the Strait of Hormuz and military service members. This as the U.S. Navy continues to enforce the U.S. blockade against Iran. U.S. Central Command says as of Wednesday, U.S. forces have redirected 86 commercial vessels, disabled three, and boarded two to ensure compliance. It's unclear when this military conflict will end. Meantime, inflation remains a concern for voters as the conflict with Iran pushes diesel prices to a record high.
2: Fox's Christina Coleman. The FBI is probing the suspected theft of driver's license scans being sold on the dark web, including that of Secretary of War Pete Hegseth.
6: The FBI field office in New Orleans is leading the investigation into a massive data breach that has exposed millions of driver's licenses to identity theft and scams involving cyber hackers on the dark web. A hacker linked to identity theft that calls itself Nexus claims to have more than 153 million driver's licenses from people in the U.S. and Canada, along with millions of other identity documents. The data may have been stolen from idscan.net, a Louisiana-based identity verification company whose technology is used by businesses specializing in car rentals, retail, finance, and entertainment.
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2: Now, the Judge William Sullivan has declared a mistrial in the triple murder trial of Lindsay Clancy. The state of Massachusetts has a decision to make. Fox's Brian Yenis reports from Plymouth.
17: District Attorney Tim Cruz said this trial was not about the mental health care system. It was about Clancy's three children, Cora, Dawson, and Callan. The state Supreme Court denied a defense emergency appeal to stop the mistrial. Clancy's attorney Kevin Reddington argued the judge should have replaced a lone holdout juror who had doubt but refused to follow the law on reasonable doubt. Reddington says the jury was split 11-1 for acquittal and later blasted that holdout male juror outside court. The DA has not said if they will retry this case, but in the meantime, Lindsay Clancy remains at the psychiatric hospital until that decision is ultimately made.
2: Status conference in the case scheduled for September 29th. Clancy confessed to the murders of her three children, whom she strangled. Her defense blames postpartum psychosis. A watchdog report alleges President Trump's former labor secretary drank on the job, misused government funds, and oversaw a toxic work environment.
18: A report from the Labor Department's Office of Inspector General alleges former Labor Secretary Lori Chavez Dreamer engaged in an inappropriate relationship with a member of her security detail and repeatedly directed staff to perform personal tasks on government time. It also accuses her of inappropriately combining personal and official travel, of violating the department's alcohol policies, and failing to report gifts. The report cites more than 500 documents, images, and videos, and includes interviews with dozens of current and former department staffers. Kristen Goodwin, Fox News.
2: Rescuers in Nepal report finding two people alive Saturday, 10 days after devastating floods hit the country. 1,300 people killed in the floods, 5,000 still missing. I'm Jack Callahan, and this is Fox News.
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10: Sunny and hot today with possible showers later in the afternoon, a high near 91. Partly cloudy tonight, 50-50 chance of showers and thunderstorms, low 67. On the hour, on the half, and when it breaks, Supertalk 92.9, Tri-Cities News Talk Leader.
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8: Good morning. I'm your host, Christy Slaughter, on Super Talk 92.9 WFHG. Hope you're having a great Saturday. The sun is shining. I think it's going to be a beautiful day. I've got Rick Allen on the board. Good morning, Rick.
9: Good morning, Christy.
8: How we doing?
9: Weird.
8: Well, I can tell you there is freedom in just saying it.
9: Yeah.
8: Claiming what is, as messy as it might look, as much as we all want to be the best version of ourselves every day, there are some days that are just messy or we feel weird or... So thank you.
9: You're for welcome.
8: That. I'm curious that we should ask a question about the weirdness, but maybe we let it go.
9: Oh yeah, we don't even have to talk. Yeah, about, I mean, I did bring it up, I guess.
8: But. You did. Did you bring it up to talk about it, or you just brought it up to let us know that sometimes we all feel a little weird?
9: I am using a different set of headphones, so things sound different to me.
8: Oh, great.
9: Yeah, it feels weird.
8: Okay, good. So that's I don't directly have to.
9: You don't have anything
8: problem
9: to do with
8: solve
9: it.
8: About that
9: no,
8: weirdness.
9: There's nothing
8: this is
9: to do.
8: This is just Rick Allen and his weird headphones and ears and things. Well, at least you have a set, right?
9: It's my neurospiciness.
8: There you go. You've heard that before.
9: Yeah.
8: I coined the term. There'll be more to follow later. Well, have you had any sinus issues lately? Have you noticed? I've been doing some traveling, and this morning I woke up, and it's kind of the one side is stuffy. Do you ever have that? It's like not full stuffy, but one side is. Have you had any, like, sinus stuff?
9: I've had all kinds of sinus stuff. I've had sinus stuff that doesn't really affect my sinuses, but it affects pressure behind my eyeball.
8: Oh, good.
9: That kind of sinus
8: stuff.
9: Yeah.
8: See how weird we are.
9: Your nose feels clear, but your face feels puffy?
8: Or one side feels?
9: I mean, mine does. I don't know about yours.
8: I'm like, yeah, maybe it does. Well, if they could use a little wake-up call, you're in luck, because today is Bristol Pepperfest.
9: Ooh.
8: Happening right here in downtown. The whole thing got started back in 2019. Can you believe it's been 8 years since the Bristol Pepperfest started? Like, what have we done in 8 years? Well, Bristol Gardens and Grill, they've been very busy.
9: They've been busy.
8: They have been. And this Pepperfest in downtown Bristol just started as like a single parking lot on 6th Street. Fast forward to today, and Pepperfest has grown into a full-blown festival. It's spanning both sides of State Street, Bristol, Virginia, and Bristol, Tennessee, coming together for one shared love of all things spicy. It is one of my favorite festivals that happens. Can I say that?
9: Sure.
8: I mean, I'm not picking sides, but I do like spicy things. And I think it's great because most of us are looking for connecting with people, with businesses who have similar interests. So if you're into spicy things, today is your day. And here's something worth, I think we can like brag about a little. Based on regional coverage, this extreme pepper eating contest that they have at the Pepperfest is believed to be the only organized event of its kind within about a 2-hour radius of Northeast Tennessee and Southwest Virginia. Have you watched the pepper eating contest? I think you've been at down.
9: Yeah. Yeah. I've seen them. I talked with Jay Patricks the other day because he's a hot pepper fan.

0: he was trying to get me to eat some of his peppers. He had some peppers he had brought in. I was like, I'm not opposed to like hot things, but I don't understand the eating of hot things just for the sake of,
1: hey, I can do it. Watch me do it.
0: He explained it as some kind of, I don't know, obsession.
1: It can be like pretty much anything.
0: Like he equated it to having like base jumping or something. What do they call that?
1: Because of the endorphins?
0: Yeah,
1: because
0: it lights up and fires off endorphins and some other kind of neurochemical that is equated with, I don't know, satisfaction? Is that right?
1: Well, there...
0: Pleasure? Yeah.
1: And that's why. Have you ever... Maybe you like spicy things, but not too hot, and you find something like a delicious salsa that you love, and you eat a bite of it, and you're like, whoa, that's a little spicy. And then before you know it, you've gotten another chip, and you've taken another bite.
0: Oh, I'm notorious.
1: And then another bite.
0: Yeah,
1: and then
0: I'm notorious for, like, hogging all the salsa.
1: Yeah, that's why, because it feels good to our brain. So if you want to participate in something like that, they do have the pepper eating contest. Or if you just want to watch someone else, like, bravely or
0: sweat it out,
1: foolishly eat their way through some of the hottest peppers on the planet, today is genuinely your best shot without driving hours in any direction. And the best part about it is completely free to attend. So whether you're the type who wants to watch from a safe distance, like I do with a glass of milk, or you want to sign up and test your own heat tolerance, Bristol Pepper Fest has a spot for you today. Now, it's happening from 2 until 7 p.m., so you've got plenty of time to get yourself ready in your gut if you're thinking about doing the pepper contest. If you've never watched any of the documentaries or shorts, I'm talking about not like shorts, like a 15-second clip, but if you watch about the culture of pepper eating, it's quite fascinating, and it's interesting to what links these competitive professional pepper eaters will go to. The preparation, the after event.
0: It's got to take a toll on the body.
1: Yeah, it takes a toll on the body just watching it. Well, it's happening 2 until 7 this evening at the Downtown Center in Bristol, and I've got some good news. Our friends at Bristol Gardens and Grill will be right there in the middle of it.
0: All right.
1: You know, they grow their own peppers right there on the property, close to 3,000 plants a year. They've got things like habaneros, Thai chilies, jalapenos, ghost reapers, and some of their own creations.
0: And some peppers you might not have heard of yet. People get out there and they like to share their new peppers.
1: Well, today at Pepperfest, they'll be selling their full line of sauces, rubs, and here's the really cool part. This is new this year. They're going to be making custom hot sauces right there for their customers.
0: Yeah, they are.
1: So you can taste those hot sauces the second that they're made. And if you did not get to see Matt Shy on Daytime Tri-Cities with Amy Lynn, you can check out the video at WJHL. And he talks about if you taste it and you want it a little hotter, they can throw in another pepper. I mean, how much more convenient can you get? Maybe you've tried to make
0: hot sauce on demand.
1: Yeah. Maybe you've tried to make it in your own home, or you thought, I would love to have my own hot sauce that's just right for me. This is the day that you can do it. If you can't make it downtown today, you can still get in on the fun. 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It's Bristol Gardens and Grill at 276-644-4244. 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They're open Tuesday through Saturday, 11 until 7, and Sunday, 11 until 5. Again, go find them at Pepperfest. Tell them that you heard Christy talking about them on the show. Get you some good stuff, meet some new people, and see what our community is doing. Rick Allen, we need to take a quick commercial break. Now, we have got a show that is

0: full today.
1: Jam-packed.
0: Yes, we've got two special guests. Our first special guest is Dr. Gene Couch. He is the director of Virginia Construction Trades Academy. He's here in the studio, so we're going to get him ready. We've got a second guest, and last week we did something pretty special, Rick Allen.
1: We did something pretty special.
0: Do you remember what it is?
1: No, I don't.
0: We gave away some day passes to Bristol Rhythm and Roots Reunion. If you missed your shot last week, there's going to be another chance that you can win tickets for passes to Bristol Rhythm and Roots. Again, it's going to be happening September 11th through the 13th. And we're going to have three chances to win today. 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We're going to take a quick commercial break. We'll be back here in just a few minutes.
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0: Welcome back. I'm your host, Christy Slaughter, on Super Talk 92.9 WFHG. We're speaking now with Dr. Jean Couch, the Executive Director for Virginia Construction Trades Academy. He's here in the studio. You might remember his voice from, what, Dr. Couch, a few years ago?
1: Previous experiences.
0: Time is just flowing by. Yep. You sent an email last week about this new academy that's happening here in our area, and I'm really grateful that you're here talking to us about it, because I think it really fills in a gap of knowledge and training that people are interested in and don't have access to. Let's talk a little bit about what a trade school is. This is a trades academy. What is a trade school?
1: Well, thanks for having me, Christy. We're excited to be here to share information about a new construction trades academy here in Bristol and share that information with your listening audience. Let me share a little bit about the background. It kind of gets us to where we started. There are three individuals that are the driver behind this. Bill Smith is a retired contractor and brick mason by trade. And Bill has done this type of training all over the world, in fact, has done it in El Salvador and South America. And he and his wife, Louise, have a whole host of kids, and they're all high achieving. And two of his sons, Abram and Cameron, are also partners with the project. Abram is a international lawyer out of Miami, practicing in Miami, and Cameron is a radiologist here practicing at Bristol Regional Medical Center. And the idea behind the school was, I think there's a quote that kind of captures it. Said, if you want prosperity for a year, grow wheat. If you want prosperity for 10 years, grow trees. But if you want prosperity for a lifetime, then grow people. And Bill and his sons had the idea of, let's build careers in the construction trades and change people's lives for the better. And so that's kind of the driving idea behind it. And we're located here in Bristol. I think we're all very familiar with the Bristol iconic sign downtown on State Street that says a good place to live. We think Bristol is a great place to learn. And we're located at 1000 and 1006 Rhode Island Avenue here in Bristol, just a little bit ways from the radio station here. Bill and his sons, they purchased two warehouses that have approximately 33,000 square feet. And we've transformed that into a learning center, a training center over the last year and a half. Some of you may be familiar with the former Gordon Garment Factory. There's a large concrete pad there that will also be used for some of our construction projects where our carpentry program may build sheds or tiny homes and stuff like that. And so we've transformed those warehouses. An interesting story about the warehouses, I've been told that previously they were housed fire engine trucks, the largest kind of private collection in the country, and they've since moved out, and Bill and his sons became aware of the property and were able to purchase it.
0: One of the things that I was really surprised about when I read through this new program, you're offering several different construction trades. Yes. In addition to bricklaying, masonry.
1: Yep.
0: What all are you offering? I heard tiny homes, which I know is a big trend, especially yep. with people needing housing and looking for affordability. What can we expect?
1: Well, obviously, in the world today, you hear a lot of information about AI and how it's changing the world. We feel that these programs are unique in the niche because AI is not going to wire your house or put brick on your house. And so the programs that we've identified, we have nine programs. We've got masonry, carpentry, drywall, plumbing, electric, welding, tile, concrete, and painting. And so that's pretty much every kind of program you would want to build a house or in construction. And then we are, you know, looking at other programs. About the only one on there is not on there is HVAC, and we're looking at that as a possible program to be added in the future. I'll share a couple of things that are pretty unique about our programs. In addition to the full range of offerings, they're all hands-on. It's like 8 to 4:30 every day, Monday through Friday. We don't have classes in English or history. Not there's anything wrong with that, but it just doesn't fit the kind of profile of the individual we're looking to train in the construction trades. We do have a safety course in terms of OSHA 10 that kind of embeds all of our programs. We obviously want to have safety first in all of our activities. And our programs are based on the National Center for Construction Education. And so we're connected with those folks. But all of our programs are hands-on, doing live project. And so it's not a matter of what they know, but what they can do. And so when they leave us, they'll be able to be proficient and craftsmen in their trade. And one of the other features about our programs, the last 2 weeks, they will work with a contractor. It's kind of like an internship, or if you want to say it's kind of a two-week interview for a student that will then work with a practitioner or a professional in that area. And so they will have the opportunity to apply those skills on the job with an individual that hopefully will lead to employment. And a couple of other kinds of things, kind of what we will be doing in that 4 months program is, and we've talked to the Habitat for Humanity and working with those folks, and as they build houses, same thing with Isaiah House 117, then, you know, as they build a new house, we would look to connect with them and provide opportunities under the instruction of our faculty instructors. And so we've identified our instructors are very skilled craftsmen and what they do, and they're excited about sharing their knowledge and skills with their

0: students. So we've got kind of a good thing going. We think that, you know, we've got an opportunity to do something that's pretty unique for our region and kind of a niche, as you said, relative to training and opportunities that otherwise may not be available to us.
1: I had mentioned to Rick, I was traveling this week and I was in a more metropolitan, much more metropolitan area. And I saw advertisements for AI tools that I did not even exist. I think a lot of people are familiar with some of the more common AI tools. And one of them was a fully autonomous senior engineer. And I had listened to an interview. It was, I think, the grandfather of AI. And the person he was interviewing said, okay, you have grandchildren. What would you advise them on doing? Because a lot of us, when we had children, it was important for them to go to college or something like that. And he thought about it for a few minutes and he said, plumbing.
0: Yeah.
1: I would tell them to become a plumber. So the fact that we're looking at this rapidly increasing world of technology where obviously some jobs and positions have already been phased out and there's the potential for a reshaping of that. I think that this is a very exciting time where people, maybe they have been passionate about something. Maybe they've done some tile or helped a neighbor and they thought, I really could enjoy doing this and seeing it as a way I can support myself and my family and generations to come. You're offering that right here, which is really incredible.
0: Yeah, there's no question about it. I mentioned earlier that AI is not going to fix your plumbing for you. And so people have to do that. And it's obviously it's hands-on. And the other piece, if you talk to contractors, and we have talked to a lot of folks in the region, they are hungry for and need extra people. And if you try to get job stuff done at your home or other kinds of projects, they're like, okay, I'm 6 weeks out or I'm 2 months out, those kinds of things. And so I don't think we're going to have any trouble placing our graduates. I think based on everything we've heard, they want them. And in fact, a couple of contractors have already come to us and said, we will help pay their tuition if they come work with us. And so try to create those connections and kind of build that pipeline to grow their businesses and provide services for our region in the construction area.
1: So. It's really a win-win. It's a win for the applicant, the person who's looking for a job, and they're is a lot of pride, especially for contractors who are known for high quality work and things like that. They are hungry for this opportunity. And one thing, Dr. Couch, that I think is really unique about this program, my dad was a contractor, a Class A, and I've been on job sites since I was probably 5 or 6 years old. And one of the things that I learned, I used to sell custom cabinetry and things like that. One of the things that I learned, no matter how much you are prepared with the knowledge, there are things on a job site that happen that you cannot be prepared for. So the opportunity to have that hands-on training with someone who is an expert in the field and knows what to do if something is maybe out a little bit and that needs to be adjusted so that they can be able to provide that. We do need to take a quick commercial break. Can you stay with us?
0: Absolutely.
1: We'll be back here in just a few minutes. Contact information, Dr. Couch, so that people can look at that or maybe take this down so that they'll have that during the commercial break.
0: Okay. Our website is Virginia, spelled out, CTA.com. And our phone number is 276-821-3003. And again, we're located at 1000 and 1006 Rhode Island Avenue in Bristol, Virginia. And we would love for people to come by and see us, put their boots on the ground, and kind of talk to our instructors and see where we are and see our labs, because we really have transformed that 33,000 square feet kind of a warehouse into labs for different areas for our respective programs.
1: And that's also really wonderful for our community. We know that there are a lot of vacant buildings and things like that. So to be able to utilize that space and transform it, it's a win for our community as well. We're going to take a quick commercial break. I'm your host, Christy Slaughter, on Supertalk 92.9.
2: 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Super Talk 92.9 is on it with up-to-the-minute traffic reports on the hour and on the half. Coming and going Monday through Friday. Local traffic reports. 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
4: I'm Daria Albinger. One juror held out, and that resulted in a mistrial in Lindsey Clancy's triple murder trial.
5: They know that they were robbed by one man, for whatever his agenda was, who stole 7 weeks of the life of these other jurors.
4: Clancy's lawyer, Kevin Reddington, says she was in the throes of postpartum psychosis. Attorneys for former Olympian David Hearn, charged with vandalizing the Lincoln Memorial and reflecting pool, are asking a judge to throw out the case with prejudice.
6: The government has conceded that there is no probable cause to bring a case. There never was probable cause to be a case, and there never will be probable cause to be a case.
4: That's lawyer Norm Eisen. 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
7: John and Jordan Hayes are back in South Carolina waiving their extradition during a court hearing in Carter County, Tennessee. The couple had been instructed to stay in the state following the death of their 5-year-old nonverbal autistic daughter, Sailor, and after the Georgetown County Sheriff's Office placed charges against the two, accusing them of putting Sailor at risk while staying on Pawleys Island. The duo was arrested Wednesday at a family member's home in East Tennessee and had their court hearings on Thursday. I'm Kevin Castle.
8: The Sullivan County Sheriff's Office reports that a Bristol, Tennessee man accused of uploading child sexual abuse material on Snapchat has been charged. Sullivan County detectives received a cyber tip from the National Center for Missing and Exploited Children in late June. Detectives said they confirmed the tip and were able to identify the suspect as 20-year-old Wesley Manuel of Bristol, Tennessee. Deputies executed a search warrant at Manuel's home on Thursday along Sweet Hollow Road, and he was taken into custody and charged with sexual exploitation of a minor. Manuel is being held without bond and additional charges are pending. I'm Jay Patricks.
9: This morning's weather forecast for the Tri-Cities. Sunny and hot today with possible showers later in the afternoon, a high near 91. Partly cloudy tonight, 50-50 chance of showers and thunderstorms, low 67. 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
10: We found out that virtually every criminal group on planet Earth has been looting the state of California. And what we found is that essentially every criminal group saw that Gavin Newsom was opening the floodgates of state spending. They could take whatever they wanted. And he's losing now an estimated up to $50 billion a year to fraud with no end in sight.
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0: Welcome back. I'm your host, Christy Slaughter, on Supertalk 92.9 WFHG. If you're just joining the conversation, we're speaking with Dr. Gene Couch. He's the executive director at the Virginia Construction Trades Academy. Thanks for staying with us.
1: Delighted to be with you. Christy, you were talking earlier about AI, and one of the things that's pretty unique is Mike Rowe, the Dirty Jobs Guy, does a pretty good job of kind of bringing some national attention to the construction trades and the importance of construction trades, and we've got to have those folks. And so we actually invited him to be, we thought it'd be right up his alley of, you know, kind of being there as our grand opening ribbon kind of thing. Turns out he's busy.
0: Can you believe that?
1: I don't get it, but he could.
0: I had the same thing with Brene Brown or whatever. She was busy. I couldn't understand it. Yeah. Well, maybe after we have this conversation today, it'll be on his radar.
1: Absolutely.
0: Well, one of the things that my mind, and maybe it's just me getting older, but I'm wondering, is there a certain age bracket? I'm sure students need to be 18 years old, but what if we have people that are our age or older who maybe want to go back to work, they want to learn a trade, they need to go back to work? What, we have 5-6 generations now in the workforce. What are the parameters for ages and things with this program?
1: Well, Christy, we'll take anybody from 18 to 80. And if you're 80, you're going to have to show that you can climb a ladder and stuff like that. And if you're under 18, there is a provision for allow you to, your guardian or parents sign a waiver to get you in there. But at any rate, so we're accepting students right out of high school all the way through adults. And we're trying to be as broad and open to individuals that are looking to get into this type of training. It's been said that higher education or education is thousands of years of tradition bound in hundreds of years of bureaucracy. And while we're trying to honor the traditions of the educational system, we're also trying to reduce or eliminate those elements that are barriers associated with the bureaucracy. And one of those is that we have multiple start dates. Typically, educational providers, there's a fall start date, a spring or January start date, and sometimes summer. We'll have multiple opportunities to start throughout the year, and that's pretty unique. And we, again, try and provide access to eliminate that barrier to potential students. And so one of the questions we get sometimes is this for in-state only? We'll take any and all comers, so we really don't have an issue of in-state versus out-of-state. And so if you're interested in the construction trades, we're accepting students now. I think there was the famous movie by Kevin Costner, it was like The Field of Dreams. He was a farmer in Iowa, and he hears voices that tells him to build a baseball field out there in his cornfield. And the idea was, the theme of the quote of the movie was, build it and they will come. Well, we've been building it, and so now it's time for students to come and engage in the learning. And so we've spent about last year and a half getting ready for students and preparing the facilities and buying equipment. As you would imagine, a lot of equipment and supplies associated with this type of training. And so, and in addition to that, while Bill has primarily been working on the facilities and the labs, I've been focused a lot of my work associated with our approval process. And that's been a rigorous process, but we made it through it. And so we are approved by the SHEV, typically referred to SHEV, and that's the State Council of Higher Education for Virginia. And so the other kind of issues that we've done are kind of connected to that. Two of our programs, to practice in those areas, you have to hold licenses, and that's plumbing and electrical. You could argue maybe you should have licenses in all those, but that's
0: right.
1: Not where we are.
0: If you're paying for it, you wish people had a license.
1: Yeah, absolutely. But there's only two that do, and that's plumbing and electrical. And we're also approved by DPOR, which is the Virginia Department of Professional and Occupational Regulation. And then in addition to that, we did something extra that we weren't required to do but thought it made sense, is we had a review of campus and our operations, OSHA inspection. Voluntary, that we wanted him to come in and see, make sure that we, again, we had everything safety, because we don't want any issues associated with our training. And so we had a OSHA inspection as well. And so trying to make sure all the I's and are dotted and our T's crossed and everything's buttoned up for our students.
0: One of the things that we were discussing before the commercial break is how the program is set up. So it's 40 hours a week, which I really like because I think that really gives the student an immersive experience of what it's like to be in that profession and to do it day after day. You mentioned the hands-on training. Once they complete the program, do they get a certificate? How does that work?
1: They do. It's a Virginia Construction Trades Academy certificate. And so that suggests or, you know, it recognizes their work. And as you noted, and, you know, it's 40 hours a week for 4 months. In most cases or many cases, and when you go to school, it's 20 hours or 15 hours a week in contact. And this is very immersive. It's, you know, time on task. And students are fully engaged every day, all day in the work, and they're starting their career.
0: And being able to have connections with networking, I think that's, I had mentioned to you that I went back to school a few years ago, and you think about the time investment, the energy investment, and the financial investment, and then you get the certification, you get the degree, and then more work has to come, right?
1: Right.
0: Figuring out how to network with people. How can you really take this knowledge and be able to use it for a career? You mentioned before the commercial break, you're already working with other contractors and things in the community to help forge some of those relationships. And you mentioned that a lot of contractors are really hungry for high quality workers who have that knowledge and that hands-on training. How excited is the community and the people you're talking to about this really being a place, a hub, where people are being trained, and it's not just a one-time certification? I'm sure that this is something that will be continuing on. So over a period of time, 5-10 years, the need that we have really can be sustained here in our community.
1: Absolutely. And one of the things that it's a good point you made, that there was a I think it was a Army commercial several years ago that said, how do you get a job without experience, and how do you get experience without a job? It's kind of a catch 22. And so what we have designed is so that our students get that experience as a part of their training. And so it's, they will have had 4 months of experience and training. And so when they do show up to a contractor, they don't have to show them how to use a tape measure or how to get on a ladder. All that is there. It's embedded in our programming. And so they'll be hitting the ground running. And so we see, you know, this is a valuable asset to our community. And you were talking about cost earlier. Obviously, there is a cost to our program, and our tuition is that I need to share with you is $15,000, and that's an investment in their future. As a part of that, they do get a set of hand tools for each program that is going to be part of what they'll go out into the work, and so they'll show up with a set of tools, and so they're investing in their future. And so I will say this, that we don't want that number to be a barrier for students. We have also provided or have loan options for our students that they have the option to secure a loan, and then they would start paying that back once they graduate. And so 4 months later, and then they would start paying that loan back. And so we're trying to provide access and opportunity for individuals that want to build their career in the construction trades and change their life.
0: That's wonderful. And $15,000 may seem like a lot on sticker price, but if you look at any formal education or training, that is a small portion of what you're going to pay for another field or another knowledge base.
1: Or if you're going to buy a pickup.
0: That's exactly
1: and
0: right.
1: And so
0: the kids to Disney or whatever it is.
1: Exactly. That truck would depreciate, and this would be an investment in your future that will only grow for years to come.
0: Let's talk a little bit, and I should have done this with my HR background before you got here. My apologies. But what is the career earning potential for some of these salaries? We've talked about plumbing, painting, concrete, tile, electrical, welding, drywall, carpentry, and masonry. Now, I've built some houses in the past, and I've used some subcontractors, and it's been kind of expensive. Yeah, so what is the potential or just an idea about?
1: Yeah. Well, I'll do a general ballpark kind of thing. But obviously, as you noted, if you get something done at your house, the costs are pretty expensive. And so those skilled craftsmen typically start at $20 and go up. And they go way up based on the area and also the part of the country that you live in. You know, we have seen the data centers, building data centers is a big thing now, and electricians working for those, they're paying, those folks are making lots and lots of money, a couple hundred thousand dollars kind of thing. And so, you know, there's opportunity. Obviously, they're working hard. They have unique skills but they're also compensated very well for that knowledge and skill and the kinds of things that are happening out there in the world of construction.
0: I'm glad that you mentioned the data centers, because we had talked about homes and things like that. But as technology increases, as things shift, there's

0: going to be a trend in commercial construction and things like that. I do also love that they get a set of tools.
1: Yep.
0: Being around a job site since a little girl, I know that every worker has their favorite set of tools.
1: That's right.
0: A hammer is just not a hammer.
1: Absolutely.
0: Okay. So the fact that they're trained on those particular set of tools and that they can take that with them, they're already set up for success.
1: Yep.
0: One of the things that you mentioned, and I wrote it down, Bristol is a great place to learn.
1: Yep.
0: How did you come up with that idea again?
1: I just played off the sign downtown that says, you know, I've always wondered, you know, it says a good place to live. And I was like, well, why wouldn't we say it's a great place to live? And so we're about learning. And so said, we are a great place to learn. And we have some unique features and opportunities. We think we got the right programs, the right people, and it's the right place. And so something great can happen at the Virginia Construction Trades Academy for folks and their future.
0: Thank you so much, Dr. Gene Couch. When is the next session so that if people want to do this as quickly as possible? I have found whatever decision-making process that you need to do, that once you have the inspiration and you feel good about it, you should probably act on it.
1: Absolutely.
0: Because time goes and the excitement can go. What can people expect for
1: time? We would love for them to come to campus next week. We're off Monday. I'll be there Monday morning, I think. But nonetheless, Tuesday morning, come to our campus, and we'll start the enrollment process and kind of see where we are and plug into programs. And we hope to start in a few weeks, a couple weeks, we will actually start our first classes and get things going.
0: Wouldn't it be great to be in the first graduating class of Virginia Construction Trades Academy? You can find out more information on their website. It's virginiacta.com. They're located at 1000 Rhode Island Avenue right here in Bristol, Virginia. Thank you again. It's the Virginia Construction Trades Academy. I feel like people have been waiting for this. And what an awesome opportunity, Dr. Couch, to be part of something that hopefully is going to continue growing and will be part of your legacy.
1: Yeah, well, we hope so. Thanks. Thank you very much for having us.
0: Thank you. We're going to take a quick commercial break. We'll be back here in just a few minutes.
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0: Welcome back. I'm your host, Christy Slaughter, on Supertalk 92.9 WFHG. Rick Allen, after that conversation with Dr. Couch, you know that I want to apply and pick up a trade.
1: You want to get in on the construction biz.
0: I've done a little bit of tile work, not a lot.

0: flip, and all I have to do is just solder it to this little other piece of metal. It was too small of a solder. Is that a thing?
1: Is that what it was?
0: Yeah, it was just too small. It was just too small. But I have a little soldering gun for my next project. Again, check them out, Virginia Construction Trades Academy. I'm really excited to see how this evolves and how it impacts our community. Really, really good stuff.
1: It sounds like it's good stuff.
0: If you think about being depressed when you look at the news or you read an article about all the jobs are leaving, what are we going to do? This is a potential solution for a lot of people.
1: It's a solution. Yeah, yeah. I couldn't have said it better myself.
0: Hope, hope. There you go. Well, last week we gave away some tickets to Bristol Rhythm and Roots. They're day passes for the festival, September 11th through the 13th, right here in Bristol, Virginia and Bristol, Tennessee. Now, if you didn't get to win last week, that's okay because we've got three pairs to give away today. Do you think we should just go ahead and give the number and just start doing it?
1: Should we? Okay, 1-800. No, they're not ready. They're not ready.
0: That's
1: 1-800-469-0098. Yeah, we have two day pass prizes. Well, two day pass prizes. So, yeah,
0: three lucky winners are going to get two tickets.
1: Two tickets.
0: There we go.
1: You know the words.
0: Three lucky winners are going to get two tickets. Now, these are day, it's a day pass, but you can choose, I guess, which day you want to do that. It's September 11th through the 13th, right here in historic downtown Bristol, Virginia, and Tennessee. Now, this is the festival's 25th anniversary. Can you believe that?
1: 25 wonderful years.
0: And they're celebrating lots of different ways. They're going to have headliners like Sierra Farrell, Old Crow Medicine Show, St. Paul and the Broken Bones, and the Del McCoury Band. There are so many bands, you really just have to go to the website and check it out. But you're going to win tickets today. So give us a call. I can't guarantee everybody will win. We only have three sets, but it's a 1-800-469-0098. Give us a call for your chance to win. Rick Allen will get you hooked up. Good luck to everyone who's participating this morning. September is here, and if you ask me, that means it's time to start gathering around the table a little more. I don't know. There's just something about fall. Maybe it's the cooler temperatures, the leaves starting to change, and getting ready for the holiday seasons. Well, Olive Oil Divine in Johnson City, Tennessee is celebrating all month long since National Extra Virgin Olive Oil Day is coming up at the end of the month. And honestly, we love extra virgin olive oils, and it deserved more than just one day. So we're celebrating all this month. And this September's pairing is a wonderful, delicious, bright one. It's their lemon extra virgin olive oil paired with their strawberry basil aged white balsamic. Drizzle them together over a fresh salad. Use them to dress up your vegetables or try it in the way that Shirley does in her lemon kissed strawberry basil grilled chicken. That citrusy olive oil next to the sweetness of strawberry and basil is one of those combinations you're going to want to keep on hand well past September. And right now you can get that for 15% off this month. Again, it's for September. You can go to their website. It's Olive Oil Divine. That's divine.com. On their homepage, you'll find the tab or the icon, the picture of the monthly pairing special. Click on that so that you can make sure you get that 15% off. Now, here's good news. 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You're going to find something that you love. 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

0: they were eating something that was subpar, conventional, and not these high quality extra virgin olive oils. 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That's again in Johnson City, Tennessee. If you're putting it in your GPS, it's 2517 North Roan Street. Again, you can check out their website. It has so much different information, including recipes to get that creative spark going. They also have their blog on there. They've got their podcast about extra virgin olive oil. And one of the things that I love, if you're looking for an idea for a recipe, use their search function. For example, maybe you're in the mood for something with strawberries. You can type that in and it'll show you the products that they have, in addition to all the wonderful recipes and ways that you can use those. Also, don't forget, they've got a wonderful line of personal skincare items. I'm hoping to have Shirley back on so we can talk about some of the face oils that I've been using recently. But again, check them out, find out more information online, and tell them you heard about them on the Christy Slaughter Show. Rick has been extremely busy with the phone. It's been lighting up. So I think that we potentially have a winner for the Bristol Rhythm and Roots tickets. Again, we're giving away three sets. Do we have a winner for our first giveaway?
1: We do have a winner. Congratulations going out to Ron in Bluntville. He picked himself up 2-day passes to 2026 Bristol Rhythm and Roots reunion.
0: Congratulations, Ron. Thanks for listening to the show and giving us a call today. It makes me happy to give away things, Rick Allen.
1: It makes me happy to give away things, yes.
0: We've got two more opportunities later in the show, right?
1: Two more opportunities.
0: We'll be taking two winners, and each winner is going to get two passes. So stay tuned. Not right now, but as soon as it's time.
1: Within the next hour, we're going to be giving away two-day pass.
0: This is how differently our brains work. Can you see it? Can you hear it? Yes, we're going to be giving away a few other things. Now, we do have a special guest that is going to be joining us in the second hour. We've also got our 10 at 10.
1: Oh, yeah, we still got to do the top 10 at 10.
0: Dr. Couch mentioned Monday. Monday's Labor Day.
1: Monday is Labor Day.
0: Do you have plans for Labor Day other than laboring? Are you off?
1: No, I'm not off. What?
0: Radio can't take off, right?
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0: Radio needs to be 24 hours a day, 7 days a week, keeping you all connected to everything that's happening.
1: I don't know if I have plans already, but I should probably make some.
0: Or, I mean, Labor Day can just be for labor or not labor, right?
1: Not Labor Day?
0: I always think about Labor Day being for those home improvement projects, right?
1: I think of Labor Day as when Mom would throw open the windows and open all the curtains, and we would have a list of chores a mile long.
0: Oh.
1: It was cleaning.
0: Not fun.
1: Yeah, it was cleaning and preparation.
0: Did she have some good tunes playing in the background?
1: Always.
0: Okay, that does help. How about snacks?
1: Yeah, there's snacks.
0: You play music and have snacks, they will come. We're going to take a quick break. We'll be back here in just a few minutes.
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3: Will be tried again on murder charges.
4: Plymouth County District Attorney Timothy Cruz says Lindsay Clancy's case isn't about health care.
5: Children were murdered, and it's our job to seek justice.
4: Noting he'll decide whether to retry the case, defense attorney Kevin Reddington.
6: I don't know if we will ever be able to get jurors that aren't aware of this case anywhere.
4: A judge declaring a mistrial Friday after jurors were unable to reach a verdict. Prosecutors argued Clancy intentionally killed her three young children in 2023. The 36-year-old admits to strangling them, but pleaded not guilty to murder charges with the defense, maintaining she shouldn't be held criminally liable because she had postpartum psychosis. Kristen Goodwin, Fox News.
7: President Trump is warning.

0: The U.S. could soon target Iran's heavily fortified Pickaxe Mountain nuclear site as efforts to reach a deal to end the conflict remain stalled.
1: President Trump is backing up Vice President Vance's claim that the conflict in Iran is not a war because the strikes have been intermittent. He calls it small potatoes, but he says the U.S. is also considering targeting a uranium enrichment facility in Iran, which would be a major move.
2: We may hit Pickaxe very soon, because if there was anything going on with Pickaxe, but because of all of the things, you know, we're leading in space now by a lot. We know everybody that's moving at Pickaxe. We know everybody that's moving everywhere, all over Iran. And if anything goes bad, we hit them. We hit them hard.
1: President Trump has in the past threatened action against Pickaxe Mountain. The heavily fortified nuclear site is buried deep underground.
0: That's Fox's Madeline Rivera reporting. 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
3: 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Just click listen, then swipe right and hear the latest news updates on your time. 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
0: The U.S. imposing new sanctions on Iran to isolate it even more economically.
7: The U.S. Treasury accuses a Turkish financial institution of knowingly offering banking services to Iranian financial entities, including those already under U.S. sanctions, specifically enabling Iran to transfer oil revenues from China to Turkey, allowing them to then be converted to cash and gold. The new sanctions on Golden Global Investment Bank are part of Operation Economic Outcast, aiming to sever Iran's financial lifelines. But the Trump administration has faced questions on how much pressure there can be if sanctions don't apply to key U.S. trading partners, China and India. Last week, the U.S. targeted the operations of an Egyptian bank in the United Arab Emirates, but stopped short of sanctions. Lisa Brady, Fox News.
0: The Pentagon wants to know if anyone on staff is leaking classified information, and some may have to take lie detector tests.
8: The Pentagon is turning up the pressure in its hunt for leakers. The New York Times reports about 50 senior military officials were put through polygraph tests last month as investigators tried to find out who leaked details about dwindling U.S. weapons supplies during the Iran war. So far, no one has reportedly failed. President Trump has called the leaks treasonous and says those responsible could face prison time. Roxanne Evans, Fox News.
0: U.S. Envoy Steve Witkoff and Jared Kushner are in Moscow for talks aimed at ending Russia's war against Ukraine. The visit comes amid renewed U.S. diplomatic pushes to revive stalled peace talks. The two are expected to travel to Kyiv after their meetings in Moscow. Their arrival in Moscow came just hours after Russia launched fresh attacks across Ukraine, killing at least 7 people and injuring at least 51 others over the past 21 hours. That all despite Kyiv's proposal for a temporary ceasefire ahead of the diplomatic talks. I'm Daria Albina. This is Fox News.
9: This morning's weather forecast for the Tri-Cities. Sunny and hot today with possible showers later in the afternoon, a high near 91. Partly cloudy tonight, 50-50 chance of showers and thunderstorms, low 67. On the hour, on the half, and when it breaks, Supertalk 92.9, Tri-Cities News Talk Leader.
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0: Good morning and welcome back to the Christy Slaughter Show here on Supertalk 92.9 WFHG. Rick Allen, were you singing that over the air?
1: I was bopping along.
0: Or was it, did it come through?
1: I'm sure it did.
0: Did you hear Rick Allen just bopping?
1: It was fun to sing along. Mm-hmm. Crack the mic.
0: Sometimes I hear what goes over the airways, and sometimes I hear Rick Allen's voice in my headphones. Can you imagine a world where you had headphones and you heard Rick Allen's voice?
1: Here I am.
0: Here you are. We mentioned that Labor Day is just 2 days away, so it's inspiring our top 10 list today. It's our Labor Day edition. 10 things worth knowing before you clean your house, fire up your grill, or whatever you're doing on Monday. Are you ready, Rick Allen?
1: I am ready.
0: Okay, great. Give us number 10.
1: The very first Labor Day was not even a Monday. The original celebration happened on Tuesday, September 5th, 1882 in New York City, when somewhere between 10 and 20,000 workers marched through Lower Manhattan. These were people who took unpaid time off just to make the point that their labor mattered enough to be recognized. Newspapers at the time described crowds packed into windows, roofs, and even lampposts just to get a glimpse of what was, at that point, a completely new kind of public demonstration. Nobody had ever organized a parade quite like it before.
0: That's very interesting. So it was actually a workers' protest that led to a lot of people being able to get Monday off, and some people getting that as a paid holiday, I understand. Number 9. In the summer of 1894, railroad workers connected to the Pullman Palace Car Company were in the middle of a massive strike that had crippled rail traffic across the country. As a gesture towards organized labor, Congress passed a bill and President Grover Cleveland signed it into law on June 28th in 1894, making Labor Day a federal holiday. But here's the twist. That signing actually came before the worst violence, not after. Just days later, on July 3rd, Cleveland sent federal troops into Chicago, and the clashes that followed left dozens of strikers dead. So the holiday was signed into law right in the middle of that storm, not as a cleanup afterwards, which makes it far more complicated in history than most of us realize. I didn't know that.
1: I did not realize that either. Number 8. Historians still debate whether it was Peter J. McGuire, a carpenter's union leader, or Matthew McGuire, a machinist, who first proposed setting aside a day to honor workers. Two very similar names, two very different men, and more than a century later, nobody has settled the argument. For a long time, credit went mostly entirely to McGuire. And it is only in more recent decades that historians have taken a serious look at McGuire's claim as well.
0: Interesting.
1: Yeah.
0: People want credit. Number 7. Back in 1887, Oregon became the very first state to pass legislation officially recognizing Labor Day as a public holiday, years before it became a national one. Several other states followed close behind, including Colorado, New York, New Jersey, Massachusetts, and Oregon got there first. It would be another 7 years before the rest of the country caught up at that federal level.
1: Coming in at number 6, more than a decade before the first New York parade, workers in Toronto and Ottawa were already holding large rallies in 1872 to support fair treatment for workers, including shorter workdays. So depending on how you count it, honoring workers with a public gathering might have started north of the border first, which is a fun little wrinkle the next time somebody claims this is a purely American tradition.
0: A wrinkle, you say?
1: A wrinkle.
0: A wrinkle in time.
1: A wrinkle.
0: Number 5 on our list of our top 10 at 10, Labor Day edition. Many countries around the world celebrate workers on May 1st, known as International Workers' Day. But American leaders steered away from that date largely because May 1st had become closely associated with the violent Haymarket Affair in Chicago back in 1886, an event that included a deadly bombing during a labor rally. Choosing September let the American holiday exist without that particular shadow hanging over it, giving workers a day of recognition without tying it to the memories of violence and radical politics.
1: Number four, that old-fashioned rule traces back to the wealthy class in the late 1800s. Do you know what rule I'm talking about? No white after Labor Day?
0: Oh, yes.
1: Yeah. It was never actually about the weather. Lightweight white summer clothing was worn at resorts and vacation homes, and when families returned to city life after the summer season, they packed the white away and switched to darker, more formal clothing. It was less of a hard rule and more of a quiet signal that you knew the unspoken customs of high society. A way for old money to identify who belonged and who did not just by looking at what they had on. Wow.
0: Do you do that?
1: We do that?
0: I learned that in church because you tried to wear all your white stuff before Labor Day. I actually was getting ready this morning and thought maybe I should wear my white pants one last time. Things that we learn when we're little stick deeply, don't they? Okay, next on our list, this is number three. According to the National Hot Dog and Sausage Council, Americans eat somewhere around 7 billion hot dogs between Memorial Day and Labor Day. That stretch alone accounts for about 38% of all the hot dogs sold in an entire year, worth somewhere around $1.16 billion. That's a lot of money for hot dogs and sausages. Broken down another way, that works out to something like 818 hot dogs eaten every single second during the summer. So if your Labor Day cookout feels like a big deal, that's because it is, nationally speaking.
1: Number two, despite what everybody feels in their gut, Labor Day is not actually the end of summer.
0: I believe it. It's
1: culturally, sure. Somebody treats it that way. Pools close, kids head back to school, and white shoes go back in the closet. But astronomically speaking, summer does not officially end until the autumnal equinox, which lands around September 22nd or 23rd. That gives you nearly three more weeks of technical official summer, even if the calendar on your kitchen wall disagrees. So if you are still holding on to summer after Monday, the sun is actually on your side, even if the culture is not.
0: I'm going to say it, summer until the end of September. And number one on our list of our Labor Day edition, top 10 at 10, the labor movement that pushed for this holiday was fighting against brutal conditions, including children as young as 6 years old working long, dangerous shifts in factories and mines. Labor Day did not come from nowhere. It came from decades of people fighting for basic dignity and safety in the workplace. Things like reasonable hours, safer conditions, and fair pay. And every long weekend we get today traces back to that fight. So there you have it. 10 things worth knowing before Monday. The next time someone tells you that Labor Day is just about sales and grilling, you can let them know it started with unpaid marches, real political pressure, and a fight for basic human dignity at work. And many of us get to celebrate a day off on Monday because of those things. Thank you so much for listening. We do need to take a quick commercial break. When we come back, we're going to be speaking with our next special guest. She's the author of All the Little Ways. We'll be back after this quick commercial break.
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3: Now, with each passing day, it becomes more clear. Socialism is a runaway train that's threatening to derail the Democrats' big dream of retaking Congress in November. So why is this happening? Because the true believer socialists advocate policies and approaches that are very unpopular. And to the average person, very scary.
4: Mandami's aide, his top aide, Sia Weaver, said if you don't believe in the government's sacred right to seize property, it's over.

0: Super Talk 92.9. We are back, but not back like we thought we'd be back.
1: Rick Allen, we started the show off this morning and I said, "How are you today?" And you responded, "Weird." You felt weird? Yes, I think that's kind of the idea. Maybe things are a little weird. If you're having a weird morning, you can join our weirdness. We are getting ready here in just a few minutes to speak with our author. We're doing a few different things this morning, trying to reach them. So hopefully they'll be joining us here in just a few minutes. Right, Rick Allen? We have been giving away some Bristol Rhythm and Roots tickets, haven't we?
0: We have been giving away some tickets. And yes, weird, you had mentioned. It started off that kind of morning. So, yeah, this is just par for the course, right?
1: Absolutely.
0: But this kind of thing happens. This is live radio. So, you know.
1: What do you expect?
0: You expect this kind of thing.
1: We're not fully autonomous yet.
0: I was fully prepared for this. I feel like I sensed it. My spidey sense kicked in the moment my eyes opened this morning that something felt weird.
1: Something felt weird.
0: And now I can identify it.
1: We're so hungry to talk to great people. We even called the person who's going to be on next week. Like, "Hey, do you want to talk?" So I'm trying to get a new number. I think a couple of weeks ago, the guest and publicist had given the wrong number. And so for another interview, and you just never know what's going to happen.
0: You never know.
1: That's why you just have to roll with the punches. We do have two more winners, right, for Bristol Rhythm and Roots. We don't have the winners yet, but we're looking for winners.
0: We're looking

0: for winners. Do you want to give the number?
1: I think we should go ahead and give the number. Now, these are day passes. A lucky winner is going to get two for Bristol Rhythm and Roots. That's happening September 11th through the 13th right here in downtown Bristol. Of course, we're a twin state, so you can spend time listening to music in Virginia and Tennessee, and you don't even have to get in your vehicle once you get down here to do it. We are giving away, again, tickets. So the number is 1-800-469-0098. Again, that's 1-800-469-0098. Good luck to everyone who wants to give us a call. We're making this so easy, folks. It used to be, play this game, come up with this answer. What's the seventh caller? We just want to get these into your hands so that you all can celebrate and have a wonderful time at Bristol Rhythm and Roots. As we mentioned before, this is the 25th anniversary of Bristol Rhythm and Roots. And Rick, if you're one of the lucky winners, he's going to give you information about how you can pick up those passes. These are day passes, and one of the things you can do, you can choose which day you want to participate, whether it's Friday, Saturday, or Sunday. I've been a few times to Bristol Rhythm and Roots myself, and it seems like everybody has a favorite day. Some people like to do the whole weekend. Some people prefer like Saturday because it's a longer day, you're off of work, and you can just be there and immerse yourself, in addition to lots of different bands. Last week we were talking about the way that these bands are booked for Bristol Rhythm and Roots. They do a really good job at having a variety of different styles of music. So if traditional country music isn't your fan, but you love bluegrass, or if you like rock or funk or whatever it might be, there are going to be bands most likely who are offering that type of music. You can find out more on the website. And again, it is the 25th anniversary. Some of the acts that you could see, there's headliners like Sierra Farrell, Old Crow Medicine Show, I've seen them, and that was a wonderful show. St. Paul and the Broken Bones and the Del McCoury Band. Again, you can find out more information online. They usually have an app so that you can work through that. I like to plan ahead just because I'm like that. I like to look at which ones are the top bands, the most important, because once I get down there, I find that it's a little more challenging to figure out exactly where you want to go. So you can go online, look at the information, and then maybe plan which day you'd like to be able to use that day pass for. We've got some winners. Rick is busy on the cell phone. We're going to be announcing those here in just a few minutes. Last week, Rick and I talked about West State Furniture. And Mike and Brenda Green have got solid wood pieces of all kinds out in their warehouse. Prices keep dropping, and you can walk through, look at what catches your eye, and you can ask for a price or just make an offer. It's the kind of deal you can only find when a warehouse really truly has a clean out. You know what I'm talking about? Well, here's a little secret. It's not just a warehouse. They have their main showroom, and it's right next door, and it has deals of its own. So even if warehouse shopping is not your thing, it's worth a walk through the store and their annex while you're there. West State Furniture is located at 1615 West State Street in Bristol, Virginia, saving you even more money with Virginia sales tax. And if you're purchasing something like a piece of furniture, who doesn't want to save a little extra money on tax? You can give them a call if there's something that you're looking for. It's 276-591-4155. Again, that's West State Furniture at 276-591-4155. Rick and I think we like, I feel like we were solving a puzzle or something. When we took a tour of the warehouse, there were things that we liked that we personally and individually wanted to pick up. And my mind, we were talking about the Virginia Construction Trades Academy earlier with Dr. Gene Couch. Being a woman who grew up in building and the construction life, I guess would be the best way to say it. My mind is always thinking, okay, here is a beautiful table

0: top. It doesn't have legs. How could I use this and make it into something that would be beautiful and functional? And if you are a contractor, a tradesperson, you like working with your hands, you want to upcycle things, shabby chic, this is a place where you can get high quality pieces that have that nice finish. Sometimes it's hard to get that finish on furniture and things like in our own little workshop or whatever. If you can start with a piece that's got that high quality commercial finish, then you can scale it down. You can use things like their jewelry drawers, which are lined with felt to protect your jewelry. You could mount that on a wall and do a little dressing area. There's so many different things. They've got Kincaid Cherry consoles that just need some shelves. I think Mike Green said he'd sell that for like $75. Again, they've got several tops on hand. They've got some beautiful green and cream wall cabinets that are worth seeing in person, and also the mirrors. They have so many different types of mirrors if you're looking for something maybe to freshen up a space, or to maybe you've got a powder room or something like that and you've been looking for a perfect mirror. They've got them in all sorts of different sizes. Those are very inexpensive. Just take a look, see what you can find, and they can also special order things. So if you don't see something in the warehouse clean out, they are still operating and ordering and things like that in their main showroom and in the annex. They also have office furniture. We don't talk about that a whole lot. They've got a beautiful desk. Rick Allen, I think maybe I walked behind it and said, I would look really good sitting in this desk. And I don't normally say things like that, but it just spoke to me. It made me feel professional, like I could get some serious work done as I look at all the papers on my desk right now. Do you remember that desk?
1: I do remember that desk.
0: If you want to get your produce, I'm not a producer. Host? If you want to get your host something, the executive desk, I think that I could perform a lot better if I had something like that.
1: Yeah.
0: Yeah. So if you're looking for a particular piece, oftentimes there are groups of furniture, like a coffee table and a couple end tables that you can get a set of for the price that just one piece would be offered somewhere else. And the thing that I really appreciate, this is not a big box store. This is locally owned and operated. They've been here for decades. You don't have to worry about getting something online that's in a brown box and you've got to figure out how to put it together and you hope it stays together. You can actually see what you're purchasing and feel good about it because furniture is an investment. You can again find them at 1615 West State Street in Bristol, Virginia, and their number is 276-591-4155. And they're open Monday through Friday, 9:30 until 5:30, and Saturdays like today, 9:30 until 3. And if you don't mind, tell them you heard about them on the Christy Slaughter Show. Rick Allen, do we have a winner? You have been so busy over there.
1: We have winners. Winners. Yes. Congratulations going out to Keith in Abingdon, as well as Tom in Abingdon. Both of those lucky winners picked themselves up 2-day passes to Bristol Rhythm and Roots coming up September 11th through the 13th.
0: Congratulations, Keith and Tom. Thanks for playing along today and for listening to the show. We're going to take a quick break, and we'll be back here in just a few minutes.

0: your world.
1: The only reason communities should not want data centers, President Trump says, is if they want to end up being backwards and poor.
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2: Tens of thousands of illegal driver's licenses issued across the states. And it's brought us to a problem where many of you American families whose lives have been ruined.
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3: If you're in the U.S., you will see Lake America when you pull it up on Google Maps. 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
4: I'm Jack Callahan. U.S. envoys Steve Witkoff and Jared Kushner are in Moscow and will meet with Russia's President Putin today about a new proposal to end the war in Ukraine. A mistrial declared in the Lindsey Clancy murder case, jurors deadlocked on whether she was legally responsible for killing her three children. The state must now decide whether to try her again.
5: The DA has not said if they will retry this case, but in the meantime, Lindsey Clancy remains at the psychiatric hospital until that decision is ultimately made.
4: Fox's Brian Yenis. U.S. Central Command says the U.S. has struck more targets of Iranian Revolutionary Guard Corps.
6: They say the strikes follow recent attempted attacks by Iran against commercial shipping in the Strait of Hormuz and military service members.
4: Fox's Christina Coleman. 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
8: Just a few hours after John and Jordan Hayes arrived back in South Carolina, the preliminary results of their daughter's autopsy was released by the Georgetown County Coroner's Office. The report said 5-year-old Sailor was wearing a bathing suit and a strap was attached to her ankle that appeared consistent with a strap of a child's wrist tether. The statement said her lungs had fluid and the coroner reported no obvious external signs of trauma when he examined her. Police accused Sailor's parents of deliberately directing officers searching for the girl away from the water surrounding their Pawleys Island vacation home, and they face a criminal charge of placing Sailor at risk. I'm Kevin Castle.
9: A man is facing several charges, including driving under the influence after a crash Wednesday night in Hampton sent a motorcyclist to the hospital. 61-year-old Giovanni Sacente was charged with vehicular assault, DUI, following too closely, and violation of implied consent. The crash happened around 10 p.m. at the intersection of U.S. 19E and U.S. 321. Sacente hit a motorcycle that was stopped in the southbound left turn lane of U.S. 19E, waiting for the traffic signal to turn green. The motorcyclist was taken to Johnson City Medical Center. The extent of their injuries is unclear. Sacente and the driver of a third vehicle were listed as uninjured. I'm Rick Allen.
10: This morning's weather forecast for the Tri-Cities. Sunny and hot today with possible showers later in the afternoon, a high near 91. Partly cloudy tonight, 50-50 chance of showers and thunderstorms, low 67. On the hour, on the half, and when it breaks, Super Talk 92.9, Tri-Cities News Talk Leader.
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12: 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We're now speaking with Laura Lakos, author of All the Little Ways, a debut novel about two women with unexpected pregnancies who form an unlikely friendship. Laura is also an accomplished screenwriter who has worked with Netflix, Amazon, MGM, and other major studios. Laura, welcome to the Christy Slaughter Show. Thanks so much for being here.
13: Hi, Chrissy. Thanks for having me.
12: I think it's fascinating that your background is in screenwriting, which is very different from novel writing. Why did you decide to write your first novel?
13: Well, I've always loved books. They were my first love. I wrote a terrible novel when I was a junior in college, and I had been writing for magazines, so I have been writing in some capacity, and as a favor, a literary agent read it, and she kind of gave me a throwaway compliment, said, "You have an ear for dialogue," and being 21 with all the hubris of youth, I didn't look at the litany of criticism. I just looked at that compliment and said, "Okay, great, I'll be a screenwriter." So it just goes to show how one tiny comment or action can change the course of your life. And I love screenwriting, but through my career and many years pursuing screenwriting, I've never lost that love of books. I've always been a reader, and it was sort of tucked away, this dream that one day I would write a book. So in 2023, when the Writers Guild of Screenwriters had a strike and we couldn't be writing screenplays, I decided to take that time and take a stab at writing a novel.
12: Laura, All the Little Ways is a story about two women. Is this an idea that you had previously? Is it something that had been brewing for a while? Or why did you decide to have that particular storyline?
13: It had been brewing for a while. A lot of my work is female-focused. And the idea of these two very different women came to me and had been percolating. And so I would jot things down, or I'd be driving down the 405 and record a voice note. Just little details about who they were crystallizing. And I knew the twist as well. There is a twist in the book, and I knew that. So I had sort of like bare bones of this story. And it was somewhat informed by my circumstance. I had become a mother and really saw what you need in terms of support and this tribe of womanhood that becomes even more imperative once you're a parent. So all of those thematically, and then just the characters, the plot of the story began to form. And so when I had the opportunity to try to get it down on the page, I jumped at that and relished it.
12: Laura, I've got a visual image of you making that voice note. And when I have tried writing a little bit, nothing has come to fruition yet. But yes. I'm thinking about writing, how you would go about writing a screenplay. I've been in some plays, like on stage, but how does that differ from how you went through the approach of writing the novel?
13: The main difference is that there's just so much more room in the sandbox to play. You're so constrained on the page with screenplays. It's obviously all about the dialogue, and it's very visual. And novels are a visual medium as well. I always try to be thinking of the scene and to paint that scene so the reader can envision what it looks like. But whereas you have maybe two lines to describe the action in the screenplay, and then you really need to be getting to the dialogue, you just have pages upon pages to really paint the picture with prose. So structurally, they're very similar, but that is the main difference, that you know, the director, the costume designer, the production designer are doing a lot of the jobs in a screenplay to make the vision come to life. You get to do that as a novelist. You get to say what the characters are wearing and what they look like and what the house looks like and what the lighting looks like in a certain scene. So it was really fun.
12: Laura, I'm wondering, now that you have your debut novel completed, could you ever imagine that novel now also being a screenplay?
13: I get this question a lot. And the truth is, yes, Crazy Stupid Love was one of my inspirations for the book, which is obviously a film. But I truly did not write it with the hope that it would then go become a movie. And I think I was very aware, since I am a screenwriter, that I would be seen under that lens of like, oh, is she just trying to make a book that will become a movie? And so I really just wanted it to exist as a book. That was truly my hope. There wasn't a secondary book in the hope that it becomes a movie. I think a lot of times writers are hoping for that, and it makes sense, but there are certain books that I'm glad they haven't been adapted. I wouldn't put mine in that category, but I'm also completely satisfied if it just exists as a book on the shelf.
12: What a beautiful place to be in. Now, we're talking about your book, All the Little Ways, this morning, and it features a character called Victoria. She's 43, confident. She's excelling on the fast track in finance with a much older partner. What drew you to creating such a specific character as Victoria?
13: I wanted to create a woman who is struggling with the, in a man's world, is struggling with the balance of career, relationship, motherhood, and is ambivalent about motherhood, and to paint her honestly and not as a villain, but also show that just because a woman has a uterus, it's not guaranteed that she's going to want a child. And so Victoria represents this very intelligent, independent, spicy woman, and she does soften and she changes for the better and embraces community and these relationships in her life, but she doesn't give up that spirit of independence, and she's deeply intelligent. So she's someone I would love to have lunch with, but I really wanted others to meet her as well, and just to show the different complexities of femininity that exists out there.
12: I absolutely love that. Well, Laura, I'm a mom myself, and I think being a first-time mom, of course, you prepare as much as possible, but there's no way to really understand the process or know how it's unique to you and to your family and to your culture until you go through that process. And oftentimes, before I was a mom, being a mother was romanticized. Nursing looked easy from commercials. There was so much out there that was painted in a particular way that wasn't the reality, wasn't the bones of what it means to be a mother. And once you're a mother forever and ever. It's not something that ends. And I think building community is so important, especially with other women who maybe feel like they're not prepared, or something comes up and they feel feelings of inadequacy, or maybe they should be doing it differently. We talked about Victoria, and then Liz is another character in your book, and they come from sharply different backgrounds. They meet in a parenting class where they don't really feel like that they fit in. Why did you choose that setting for them to connect, and why was that an important dynamic, two people from different backgrounds finding a connection over a really common, important thing?
13: I thought that it's a really interesting position in your life when you're embarking upon motherhood. And I was lucky to have a lot of friends who were pregnant at the same time and a close relationship with my mother. But then I thought, what if you take two vastly different women who, for various reasons, don't have those things? How isolating, how terrifying. They're on the precipice of this life-changing adventure. And they don't know who to look to. And so it created a situation where they are prone to turn to each other. And then to their surprise in each other, despite their differences, they find a kindred spirit and they find someone who will change their life for the better. So I wanted to explore how friendships can develop. And I think later in life, especially, they can be surprising and they can be so deeply fulfilling. So I wanted to start them from such different places so that we have somewhere to go. It's an interesting journey of these two very different women.
12: You've already received a lot of praise for your book, and I want to delve into this concept of expectations. This is something that I've been doing over the last 2 or 3 years in my own life, the expectations that we place on ourselves, and then the expectations that are external from our environment, from our family, from society. Where do the observations come from as far as putting expectations, or this idea of expectations that are placed on women and mothers? Is that something that you've experienced in your own life, or is it something you've just observed and thought, this is really important for me to put in all the little ways?
13: I think both. I think I've experienced it. I've seen it with my friends. I've seen it at large. I think society is beginning to discuss it now much more in terms of the curated highlight reel that we see on social media and then what actually motherhood and life is like. But not enough, because it will never be enough to describe the difficulty of trying to juggle, trying to balance, trying to hold on to the beautiful memories, but also be real about how difficult it can be. And there's been a lot of talk in the news right now about postpartum, but it's not just about these extreme cases. It's about the daily grind, and women are shouldering a lot, and it's beautiful. We can do so much. Shout out to all of the moms out there. But to talk honestly about what it takes, and I think I certainly place a lot of expectations on myself, so that is something that I wanted to put in the book.
12: Laura, I feel like we just need to do a simple PSA. Women go through a lot. Be nice to women. Like,
13: this one's for the ladies.
12: As I am getting older and managing expectations of aging and what society looks at as far as women getting older and finding what feels right for me, aging gracefully, mm-hmm. and it really

0: enjoying this time in my life. And in a lot of ways, I feel like I'm very young because I'm starting over and learning new things. But your book explores modern womanhood and aging. It talks about the beauty standards and the power of us embracing every facet of womanhood. Do you think that most of us, or a lot of us, are still dealing with those types of pressures today?
1: I think so. Maybe I'm biased because I'm in Los Angeles, which is a very image conscious, let's just say conscious, not focused, but conscious city. But I do think so. And it's a product, I think, too, of just the internet and social media. And we're seeing things at such a rapid pace and really being inundated by images. And I see it. I have a seven-year-old. She's just so much more aware of the world and these things than I was at a young age. And it's because I didn't have access to it. And not to say that she has a phone, but just like people, kids and people are talking about things more. They're seeing it on their parents' phone. They're seeing it on their siblings' phone. They're seeing it crossing the street and on a billboard. So I just think there is more around all of us at all times.
0: So having a child who's seven, how do you navigate that?
1: Oh, I don't know. Just kidding. Carefully, trying to do it carefully. And that is one of the challenges now of motherhood. It's interesting because in the book, the women are on the precipice of motherhood and they don't know how they're going to be with their babies. And I have found that lack of knowing, that uncertainty and trepidation just continues. The second that I stopped worrying about dropping my infant on the hardwood floor, it became a new concern. And now the concern is navigating this rapidly changing world and trying to create an emotionally robust, inquisitive and knowledgeable, but not too knowledgeable, exposed, but not overexposed. You know, like you're just, there's so much involved in parenting, and we're back to school right now, as of a few days ago, and all of the emails are coming in, and all the committees are starting up again, and so it's that balance of how do I be as involved as I can, but also maintain a very healthy career and try to have a social life. And I mean, I don't know what hobbies are. Those have fallen by the wayside, but you know, we're all trying to do not necessarily at all, but as much as we possibly can and still have pockets of calm and peace. So that's difficult. And I think we're all just trying to strike that balance and certainly attempting to every day and some days with more success than others.
0: Thank you so much for sharing that with us this morning. You mentioned your big idea was that it would be small, like character-driven rather than high concept. Can you explain that to us a little bit more?
1: Well, in the movie business, we throw around the term high concept a lot. So that is a movie where, exactly as it sounds, conceptually it's elevated. And even though there's a twist in this book, you know, there are no dragons, it's not The Sixth Sense, it's not conceptually something that is going to rock you to your core. It's a character-driven piece about people. And I really stuck to that. At one point, there was a different draft where there were some edgier storylines, darker storylines, edgier, more secrets. And when I looked at that draft of the manuscript, I just thought, this isn't actually the story that I want to tell. There are still secrets and there are still thematically, I hope, storylines that matter and go a little bit deeper, not on the surface, but I didn't necessarily need to take it to that level. And so I went back to an original, earlier draft.
0: Laura, if our listeners today love stories about female friendships, connection, and maybe they want to get a different perspective, why do you think someone should pick up your book, All the Little Ways?
1: hopefully to let

0: I always find edits in all of my projects, probably more so movies, just editing. Although it was pretty seamless. The hardest part was the title. Originally, there was a different title. And up until pretty deep into the publication process, it was going by another title. And then the editor at Simon & Schuster said, I don't think this is the title. I think this book's a little more serious and delves into deeper themes and more meaningful themes. And this title seems a little jokey, a little flippant. And I said, really? And so we were back to the drawing board. And for several months, I was coming up with lists of titles. We were tossing titles around. All the Little Ways was on the original list of alts. And originally she didn't love it, and then she came back around to it, and so it became All the Little Ways. But yeah, I'd never had such difficulty with a title. On movies, I'm always pretty quick to come up with a title. This one took a bit longer.
1: Laura, your book came out in June. What has the reception been with people that are closest to you?
0: It's been really positive. My inner circle, my parents, my brother, who's the last possible audience for this book, read it early. So I had given it to my family and close friends early to get feedback. But it's been so lovely, so warm. I've really felt the love. All my friends showed up in New York and in LA, and I just was in Miami. So it's been really fun. And I think one of the best parts about publishing a book is connect with people in my life, but also meet new people and hear their response, meet other authors, meet readers. I've really enjoyed that aspect. You're in a room for so long by yourself, just you and the page. So to then have it be out in the world is a bit scary, but the chance to meet new people and connect and have people telling you how they felt reading the book, it's amazing.
1: That's absolutely beautiful. I want to let people know your website if they're interested and they want to learn more about you and your new book, All the Little Ways. Go ahead and give us that information if you don't mind, Laura.
0: Sure. It's just my name, Laura Lekos, LauraLekkos. And that's my website and my Instagram. So you can find me on the internet.
1: I absolutely love the cover. The art is beautiful.
0: It's beautiful.
1: It really is. Did you have some input in that, or did your publishing company develop that for you?
0: Both. The art department at Simon & Schuster is really incredible, and they sent me some early inspiration, and I gave feedback. And then they contracted a British artist, Anna Higgy, to do the cover. And I would just said color, because the one thing that I changed originally, the color of my name was the same as the wording of the title. And so we just changed that slightly so that there would be a contrast. But otherwise, I just thought it was perfect and fell in love with it and was so pleased. It really captures the essence of the book and I think looks inviting and whimsical and beautiful, which is akin to the friendship in the book.
1: It makes you want to pick it up. Absolutely.
0: I hope so. That is the objective of a good cover.
1: Thank you so much for taking your time to be with us this morning. I'd love to have you back on. Maybe we can talk about your screenwriting next time. And
0: yeah.
1: Do you think there might be another book? I really hate asking that question, but I'm curious.
0: I think there might. I'm writing 5 movies right now, 3 of which are book adaptations. So I'm a little busy at the moment. I need another strike. No, I'm just kidding. I don't want that to happen to the industry. It would be very difficult for everyone. I do not want that. I would love to carve out some time to write another book. I don't know if it's this year, but hopefully.
1: Well, congratulations on all the work that you're doing. And I think that's a good point. Sometimes when things seem like it's a disaster or there's a block, there can be a pocket of time where something really incredible and beautiful can be created. And you're the example
0: yeah.
1: of that.
0: Thank you so much. This was a pleasure.
1: Thank you, Laura. We're going to let you go again. Talk to Rick. Maybe we can have you back on again soon when things settle.

0: down. But thank you so much. We hope you have a great weekend.
1: You too. Thanks, Christy.
0: Rick Allen, I know that we've got people listening today. Maybe you are thinking, I want to be a writer. I've always had this idea of a book, of a story, or maybe you're looking for a new hobby, something to increase that neuroplasticity in the brain. I really found that writing, journaling can be an incredible healing process. And the thing is, you can do it for yourself and never tell anybody about it, just for the enjoyment of writing. And who knows, you might have a best-selling novel one day.
2: We might have some prompts that would help get you started. Maybe something a little encouraging, a little direction to just point somebody.
0: Yes. We do the writing prompt challenge with Cyrus Alderwood, just as a fun thing that we can do together.
2: Yeah, exercise that writing muscle.
0: And you can send your stories to us here at the station. If people want to mail those in, thank you all for doing that. We have people who are actually handwriting their stories and typing them up and sending them in. Where can people do that?
2: Mail in your stories to 1990 Valley Drive, Bristol, Virginia, 24201, care of Super Talk Saturday Morning with Christy Slaughter.
0: If you have social media, go find Cyrus Alderwood on social media, because he also posts these prompts on his social media, so you can find them there. You can email them to him directly. It's not a competition.
2: Christy, you
0: say it. It's not edited or graded. What?
2: No. What? You said it wrong.
0: If you have social media?
2: No. You find him on the Soch. That's how they say it now.
0: Actually, I think it's Sochmead.
2: The Sochmead.
0: If we're going to go that far, not to correct you, Rick Allen, you got the first part right, but you might sound like you're trying too hard if it's just social media. Sochmead.
2: He's on all the Sochmeads.
0: Here you go. Here's your writing prompt challenge for this week. Number one, radio picks up stations from the past. 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Then we have pet is behaving strangely. And the third prompt, person who can't go back. Yeah, this should be an easy week. You don't have to write it about our radio station, but whatever you want to do. Radio picks up stations from the past. Pet is behaving strangely, and person who can't go back. That's your writing prompt challenge. Congratulations again to all our winners of the Bristol Rhythm and Roots tickets. I've had a lot of fun with you all today. I hope you've enjoyed it as well. And thank you for your help, Rick Allen.
2: It's been weird.
0: Good and weird. We'll see you back here next Saturday. I'm your host, Christy Slaughter.
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4: A new proposal to end the war in Ukraine. I'm Jack Callahan, Fox News. U.S. envoy Steve Witkoff and Jared Kushner have arrived in Moscow to revive efforts to end Russia's invasion of Ukraine. Russia's TASS news agency reports Witkoff and Kushner are meeting today with Russia's President Putin. He's ordered a 3-day halt of air attacks on Ukraine. The conflict is now in its fifth year. It's intensified on both sides, escalating rocket and drone attacks on one another. U.S. Central Command reports U.S. forces have today struck 3 Iranian crude oil tankers and new U.S. airstrikes on positions in Iran earlier this week linked to the Revolutionary Guard Corps.
5: They say the strikes follow recent attempted attacks by Iran against commercial shipping in the Strait of Hormuz and military service members. This as the U.S. Navy continues to enforce the U.S. blockade against Iran. U.S. Central Command says as of Wednesday, U.S. forces have redirected 86 commercial vessels, disabled 3 and boarded 2 to ensure compliance. It's unclear when this military conflict will end. Meantime, inflation remains a concern for voters as the conflict with Iran pushes diesel prices to a record high.
4: Fox's Christina Coleman. The FBI is probing the suspected theft of driver's license scans being sold on the dark web, including that of Secretary of War Pete Hegseth.
6: The FBI field office in New Orleans is leading the investigation into a massive data breach that has exposed millions of driver's licenses to identity theft and scams involving cyber hackers on the dark web. A hacker linked to identity theft that calls itself Nexus claims to have more than 153 million driver's licenses from people in the U.S. and Canada, along

0: along with millions of other identity documents. The data may have been stolen from IDScan.net, a Louisiana-based identity verification company whose technology is used by businesses specializing in car rentals, retail, finance, and entertainment.
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1: Massachusetts Judge William Sullivan has declared a mistrial in the triple murder trial of Lindsey Clancy. Now, the state of Massachusetts has a decision to make. Fox's Brian Yenis reports.
5: District Attorney Tim Cruz said this trial was not about the mental health care system. It was about Clancy's three children, Cora, Dawson, and Callan. The state Supreme Court denied a defense emergency appeal to stop the mistrial. Clancy's attorney, Kevin Reddington, argued the judge should have replaced a lone holdout juror who had doubt but refused to follow the law on reasonable doubt. Reddington says the jury was split 11-1 for acquittal and later blasted that holdout male juror outside court. The DA has not said if they will retry this case, but in the meantime, Lindsey Clancy remains at the psychiatric hospital until that decision is ultimately made.
1: Clancy confessed to strangling her three young children, but her defense blamed postpartum psychosis. A watchdog report alleges President Trump's former labor secretary drank on the job, misused government funds, and oversaw a toxic work environment.
6: A report from the Labor Department's Office of Inspector General alleges former Labor Secretary Lori Chavez Dreamer engaged in an inappropriate relationship with a member of her security detail and repeatedly directed staff to perform personal tasks on government time. It also accuses her of inappropriately combining personal and official travel, of violating the department's alcohol policies, and failing to report gifts. The report cites more than 500 documents, images, and videos, and includes interviews with dozens of current and former department staffers. Kristen Goodwin, Fox News.
1: Rescuers in Nepal found two people alive today, 10 days after the devastating floods that hit the country. At least 1,300 people were killed, more than 5,000 still missing. A Greek Air Force jet has crashed and burned at an air show north of Athens. No word yet on the two crew members. I'm Jack Callahan, and this is Fox News.
7: This morning's weather forecast for the Tri-Cities. Sunny and hot today with possible showers later in the afternoon, a high near 91. Partly cloudy tonight, 50-50 chance of showers and thunderstorms, low 67. On the hour, on the half, and when it breaks, Supertalk 92.9, Tri-Cities News Talk Leader.
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0: been going back and forth. I was texting with my little niece. And she's in college. And I don't remember. I don't really want this kind of personal context of the but it wasn't, I didn't really understand why she sent me this emoji back. And it was something like, you know, you're not going to believe what the dogs did. And, you know, some, like, it was a funny story.
1: Okay.
0: So she's texted me back the skull.
1: Yeah, dead.
0: Okay. That's not what that means now. I even texted her back. I'm like, why didn't you send me the skull?
1: No, the skull means
0: she's laughing
1: so hard.
0: Yes.
1: She's dead.
0: Yes. I didn't know that.
1: Yeah, come on, Kim Komando.
0: So then I started thinking, I wonder what else we're using wrong, okay? So
1: don't bring me into this. I'm using it correctly.
0: Okay.
1: I'm hip and cool.
0: All right. What is a plain smiley to a Gen Zer?
1: A plain smiley?
0: Just like the
1: generic one?
0: Yeah, the generic one.
1: Uncomfortable?
0: Threatening.
1: Okay.
0: Passive aggressive.
1: Sure.
0: Okay. Thumbs up.
1: That means, I don't know, hitch a ride? Because obviously it just doesn't mean what thumbs up means.
0: No. A thumbs up, anybody over 40 is like, they're like, oh, thumbs up.
1: Good thing.
0: Yeah.
1: Way to go. Got it.
0: Gen Z said, you're so dismissive.
1: That's dismissive?
0: Yes. The nail polish emoji?
1: No.
0: What do you think?
1: I haven't seen this one.
0: Oh, it's like hands that are getting like their nails polished.
1: Okay.
0: What do you think? What do you think it means?
1: I'm getting ready to go.
0: It means I don't care.
1: Oh, like, or, I'm not even paying attention. I'm just sitting here doing my nails.
0: Or it could be like, ooh, this was so hot.
1: Oh.
0: Or this was a great job.
1: See, the kids don't use these with me because they probably know they're over my head. But they use the skull all the time.
0: Okay. Well, that's why you know what I was.
1: Yeah.
0: Crying, laughing. Crying, laughing.
1: Crying, laughing is actual crying, laughing. Like, it's so funny they're crying.
0: No. Gen Z looks at it like, you're old.
1: Yeah.
0: Okay. Okay. All right. Finally, one more. You are writing a text. It's a sentence. And you put a period at the end.
1: Then you are old. I get made fun of on a daily basis for using punctuation in... They even go to the point where they will uncapitalize the beginning of the text. So I was going to send you, let's meet at the mall, right? Okay. I would send to you... L-E-S-T, capital L, apostrophe S, meet at the mall, period.
0: Right.
1: They send lowercase L, E-T-S, nothing else, meet at the mall, no period. They take the time to make sure the first letter isn't capital so they don't look old.
0: Because they say that punctuation shows aggression. That's what I read.
1: That's a mean looking comma you got there, lady.
0: You know what? And if you're on an iPhone, you should never send the meteor emoji to anybody on your Android because it's not going to have the same impact.
1: Don't laugh.
0: Oh.
1: Don't, you're just encouraging her when you laugh.
0: You know what? Everybody laughs. You don't understand.
1: I can't see everybody.
0: I get letters from people. In the mail. Even.
1: And there's so much punctuation
0: DMs,
1: in those letters.
0: 100% punctuation. Because after all, it's the Kim Komando Show. It's the nation's largest, best, biggest, award-winning show about all things digital. And I just happen to be your digital goddess sitting my butt right here again, Kim Komando. And joining me is Andrew Wabinski, our co-host. And Andrew, you know, they can find the show everywhere, but we really want them to do one thing.
1: Go to YouTube.
0: That's it.
1: I mean, everybody's going. It's like the number one streaming service in the world. And guess what? You can subscribe to the Kim Komando Show on the number one streaming service in the world, youtube.com/Kim Komando, for free. And any single time we upload a video, go live, anything, you'll get a notification and you know we have. So go subscribe.
0: Yeah.
1: Now.
0: Hit the button. That's all you got to do.
1: That's all you do.
0: Hit the button. Because we have this nice YouTube award here.
1: Yeah,
0: we're and can you show it to somebody?
1: Yeah,
0: that's why they're watching on YouTube.
1: It's not on camera right now.
0: Oh, well, then you should be holding that the whole time.
1: Right here.
0: Okay. There's the YouTube. We got that award from YouTube.
1: Yeah.
0: I mean, we didn't buy. You can buy those on eBay.
1: No.
0: We didn't buy it. We actually got it.
1: We earned it for 100,000 subscribers.
0: Yes.
1: But this is nothing.
0: We want a million. We want a million, folks. 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But first, I got to talk about Carbonite. 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

0: /Kim, live a better digital life with Carbonite. All right, here are some things that you need to know about that's happening in the tech world. There's a new wireless company called Really.
1: Really?
0: Really.
1: Really.
0: It's an AI service called Clone that will answer your phone calls using your actual voice.
1: No, I don't want it.
0: And phone number.
1: Don't want it.
0: You didn't hear everything about it yet.
1: Just they're going to tell scammers all my personal information. Don't want it.
0: It screens your calls.
1: So do I.
0: Makes your appointments, cancels subscriptions, talks to spam callers for you. Clone can access all your call history, your location, your communications. It will pattern your tone and inflection to make it sound more convincing. Of course, as you said, the privacy and scam implications are just wild.
1: Don't want it.
0: What could possibly go wrong?
1: Everything. Nothing can go right.
0: I mean, it could tell AI that you're not available.
1: But here's the thing, too. The scammers are already using AI. So we're just going to have AI talking to AI for hours on end on phone calls that no one's even going to know even happened.
0: And then think about mine. Mine would be like dad joke after dad joke.
1: Oh, gosh.
0: And then the other AI go, gosh, Kim, you are so funny.
1: You automatically assume that the AI is just going to love you.
0: Let me ask you a question. If your toddler was having a seizure, would your first instinct be, I got to get my phone to record this?
1: We got to have a video of it. Picture yes. Didn't happen.
0: Jamie Otis, she filmed herself holding her limp dazed 2-year-old, Hendrix, while sobbing to her husband, call 911. Then she uploaded it to Instagram and pinned it for her 1 million followers to see.
1: Why?
0: Mommy influencers. And in the world of mommy influencers, distress gets the most views. So if you have a sick kid, a humiliated kid, a hurt kid that pulls the biggest numbers and the accounts know it, mommy influencers can make about $6,000-$7,000 a month if they have 500,000 subscribers.
1: Okay.
0: Top ones make millions. One mom ran a single melatonin gummy ad for like $12,500. And I'm all for making money.
1: Sure.
0: I mean, I love to make money. I love that when you make money. I love when anybody makes money. Because but to make money with your kid having a seizure, that crosses a line.
1: You obviously, if that's your job and you are a mom influencer and you're on Mom Talk, doing a video afterwards, describing everything that happened, telling the story, right? The emotions involved. There's nothing wrong with that. That actually might be helpful to someone. Where if their kid has a seizure, but to be live while it's happening, when your kid needs your help.
0: And sobbing to call her husband, telling her husband call 911. Why didn't she call 911?
1: You got the phone in your hand, lady.
0: But she's taking a video.
1: Well, that's the video phone.
0: But also, what about the kids? You know, these videos are never going to go away.
1: No.
0: And what if they're 17, 18, 20 years old, whatever it is, and these videos are out there?
1: I mean, that's what your parents did for a living.
0: No, let me tell you something. I probably posted a picture video, Ian, when we were on vacation.
1: Right, but that's not how you made your money. You make your money in all other aspects of media.
0: But there is a side that says if people will feel like they know you better if they know the family around you.
1: Sure. And you just made that choice not to do that?
0: Yes. And I made it, and then I did post a photo of Ian when he was in high school, I think. And he's like, Mom, take that down.
1: Yeah, I get the same thing all the time. The kids, Lisa got this thing. It's like this board you stand on and then it shakes you. You know what I'm talking about?
0: Yeah, you're supposed to be losing weight that way.
1: It's also like to detoxify you, like loosen the toxins. I don't know. But all the kids were trying it out. So I did a montage. And the 14-year-old who did not want to be on camera, because, of course, it's so embarrassing. She was in the background for like 4 seconds. And she was like, you got to take that down. That's so embarrassing. Boom. Gone. No problem.
0: Right.
1: I mean, I thought it was a funny video. I use social media just as a keepsake for photos and videos. I'm not out there promoting myself. I probably should more. My bosses at my radio station tell me I should more. But I get it if you don't want to put your kids up online. But no. This is her job. If she doesn't put her kids online, she doesn't make any money.
0: Don't put them up there if they're hurt, distressed,
1: no,
0: Camelia.
1: Absolutely.
0: Don't do it. Let's see.

0: Waymo has done a deal with Public Utilities.
1: Love Waymo.
0: Is that I still won't get in one. I still haven't got in one. One time I wanted to do it, they wasn't available. Is that it's looking for potholes. So when it finds a potholes, it notifies the city.
1: And they go, oh, great, and do nothing about it? Sounds like an awesome deal.
0: They go, oh, great, we'll put more Waymos in our cities. That's what it is. Hey, coming up, we're going to answer the question, can AI help you do the best job ever in predicting stocks? That answer is still to come, and we have all of your great phone calls here on the Kim Komando Show. All right, let's talk about Incogni. First of all, this happened in Bratvia, Illinois. 2:40 in the morning, a woman sees a flashlight and a shadow outside her window. Police say the man in her backyard was a registered sex offender. A military court convicted him in 2024. This is so horrible. He took a sailor's key card and let himself into her bedroom. And he never met this woman in Illinois. He saw her on social media. He researched her and then found her home address. Now, let's talk about research. I'm going to translate this for you. 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You saw the headlines. Meta settled. The case, 29 state attorneys general built against Facebook and Instagram over before the jury ever ruled. The number is $18 billion. It sounds enormous. I'm Kim Komando for NetSuite. 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Here's what that number is. Paid in installments over 10 years against revenue north of $200 billion a year, roughly 1% of what the company's worth. And Meta admitted no wrongdoing. You want to know how badly it stung? Meta's stock went up on the news. To say I'm disappointed would be an understatement. The states did win real changes, blocking access at night, age checks, an outside auditor. I hope those hold. But there's no question in my mind that Meta knew exactly what it was doing to two generations of children and kept doing it. $18 billion over a decade isn't a punishment. It's a line item. Until that changes, the damage continues. Learn more at getkim.com. 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
6: The president signed an executive order changing the name of Lake Ontario to Lake America. 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
7: 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We'll be right back.

0: was never a fan of Hey Dudes.
1: They were comfortable shoes. I'll be honest. They were very comfortable shoes that fell apart very quickly.
0: And I've never been a fan of the

0: All birds.
1: What is
0: shoes.
1: That?
0: All bird shoes. Kind of look a little bit like Hey Dudes, but just a little bit nicer.
1: So I sent Lisa a picture. I said, should I get these shoes? And they were like some Skechers. And she said, slide-on shoes that are supposed to look like tennis shoes? Absolutely not, old man.
0: Barry wears those, I think. he has like every color. I'm like, those you can't wear those.
1: I didn't get them.
0: Okay.
1: I took the advice.
0: You can't get those. We're going to give them to Barry. He's over 70. We'll let him have them. Okay?
1: Sure. We're the same size.
0: Yeah, but that's just not it. Now, the reason why I bring up Allbirds, not that we're getting to shoe fashion tips here on the show, is that for 18 consecutive months, they've lost a ton of money. Okay. They're on the verge of bankruptcy. And then the other day, they issue a press release and they say, we are out of the shoe business.
1: Okay.
0: We are going into AI.
1: What?
0: And the stock went up like 600%.
1: They've never done AI.
0: They're getting into AI.
1: If they had AI that could help sell their shoes, they wouldn't be going bankrupt.
0: And designs shoes that people actually want.
1: What is happening?
0: You put Gradient AI in a press release and people will buy anything.
1: Suckers.
0: I know. Hey, somewhere in your business of five-figure problems hiding, your data knows you don't. 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Hannah in Phoenix, Arizona. Hi there, Hannah.
2: Hi, Kim.
0: So I know Hannah.
1: You do?
0: Yep.
1: Oh, now you're just letting your friends call in whenever they want.
0: Whenever they want. They go right to the first of the line.
1: You could have called her at home, Hannah.
0: No. Or she could have texted me.
1: Seriously. Okay.
2: Exactly.
0: And she could have, like, you know, when she's telling me, like, you know, put my ankle around my neck, you know, in Pilates, she could say, I have a question.
1: Oh, my gosh. You're her Pilates instructor?
0: Yes.
1: You should hear the horrible things she says about you when you're not around.
0: Not true.
2: Liar.
0: Not true. See? See? So Hannah has a fabulous question, I'm sure, because not only is Hannah, she's a Pilates instructor. She's hot.
1: Okay.
0: Okay. And she's smart, is that she not only wears an Oura ring, she wears an Apple Watch. And so explain to everybody why you do that, Hannah.
2: Okay, I know it seems like overkill, but I like my Apple Watch for the fitness aspect. And when I'm working with clients, I use my timer a lot, and it allows me to respond to text messages faster throughout the day because I can't really be on my phone, but I can do a quick flick of my watch and thumbs up something really quick or just acknowledge whoever's messaging me and then get back to it. But my Oura ring, I feel like it's not as bulky to sleep with, and I feel that for women especially, it tracks your cycle, and whether you need it because you're trying to get pregnant or you just want to know, you know, when or around you'll get your cycle, I think that's really cool for women. So those are the two things I like it for. But it also tells you, like, your readiness score and how much rest and recovery you're receiving, and it kind of looks at your stress throughout the day and not like, oh, I have a deadline, I'm stressed, but just the stress on your body, which I think is kind of cool. And Apple Watch doesn't really do that the same as the Oura ring. So I use them for two very different things.
1: I'm very curious about tracking of the cycle. So is it like listening to you and it knows like when you're complaining a lot?
2: A man would ask that question.
0: You know what? Let me tell you, if I could reach him, I'd smack him right now.
2: Exactly. Get a fly swatter. That's funny. But on the day you get your period, you like log that you got your period, and then it goes like through each phase for you. So it tells you when you're in your luteal and your follicular, and it kind of, you can do like a little drop down, and it kind of gives you information about each phase. Which,
0: and then you can also, what a lot of people don't know about is that you can actually add your partner's phone number so they can get text notifications.
1: Warning. Just so you know.
0: She's not going to be nice today.
1: Don't use the Red Bull.
0: All right. So what's on your mind? You have a question. I always think you have a question about your Apple Watch.
2: Oh, well, so I've had fitness trackers since the Nike Fuel ban was out. I don't know if you remember that. But all the way since the Nike Fuel Band, I've had fitness trackers. So I went from Nike Fuel Band to Fitbit. I've had all the Fitbits, and I was like,

0: like a diehard Fitbit user. 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And I'm like, no, you're missing the point. 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So I made the switch. So I've had my Apple Watch for about a year and a half. I got a new one last year. Just, I cracked my screen. It was my fault. So I got a new one. And I noticed about 6 weeks ago that my battery wasn't holding, like it was dying around 4 p.m., 5 p.m. every day. And I was like, this is not okay. So I went into Apple, I made my Genius Bar appointment, and they said, oh yeah, your battery is degraded, but it's not bad enough to like use your AppleCare and replace it. So do you want to just get a new one? I said, no, I have AppleCare.
1: Well, I also, yeah, it's the magical 80%. If the battery health is under 80%, then it's probably degraded. And then that's when Apple gives you a battery replacement for free. Or you spend $79 for a new battery if it's out of warranty.
0: Correct. But then I said, but it's not even lasting 12 hours. I have AppleCare. Can it just be replaced? He's like, well, I'll make a note. And, you know, once it gets bad enough, we'll replace it.
1: Oh, well.
0: And I looked at him and said, I paid $500 for this, including my AppleCare. And if you have a product that doesn't even last 1 year, why would I keep being a customer of this product?
2: And that's why you bought the AppleCare for things like this.
1: Exactly.
0: Correct.
1: Exactly. It feels like a shakedown. It does.
0: It does.
1: You know, that
0: it does.
1: It does. And, you know, there are certain things that you can do. I mean, you know, you can make sure that you disable the always on display. You turn off background app refresh. You disable notifications. It's probably not lasting as long as you would like to because you have all this stuff going on while you're working throughout the day.
2: I wonder if her Oura Ring could also learn your cycle.
1: I think it does. Don't even think about making me do that. Don't even think about it. All right, new warning out from the FBI this past week. If you've been scammed, you have to watch out for the scammers again because they're impersonating the FBI office, reaching out to you, offering to help you.
3: And they already know. I don't. Gullible is such a harsh word to use. Susceptible? Does that sound kinder? They already know you're susceptible to something like this, and so they know they can come after you again.
1: Can you say that again?
3: Susceptible?
1: But they're also using fake IDs.
3: Okay.
1: And so they really are doing. So if you've been scammed, just be on the lookout for that stuff. And yeah, you are more likely going to become a victim again. 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
8: I'm Daria Albinger. A status hearing will be held later this month, and it could determine if Lindsay Clancy will be retried for the murders of her three children. Plymouth County DA Timothy Cruz.
9: All too often, criminals are being treated as victims, and the real victims are invisible.
8: Clancy's attorneys say their client was in the throes of postpartum psychosis. House Republicans passed a resolution condemning socialism.
10: This resolution was so important so the American people would know where their respective member of Congress stands. Do they stand with the radical DSA, which are having their convention about 100 miles from my house here in Wisconsin, or do they stand with the American dream and capitalism?
8: Wisconsin Congressman Brian Stile tells Fox News it sends an important message in front of the midterm elections. 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

0: documents show two children, including Sailor Hayes, who died earlier this week in South Carolina after wandering away from a rental home, were removed from the home of Jordan and John Hayes 3 years ago by state social services after those children tested positive for methadone and methamphetamine. Sailor was 2 years old at the time of removal, while the other child had just turned 1 month old. Drug testing administered by the agency revealed John Hayes' screening tested positive for methadone, while Jordan's test was positive for meth and methadone, according to the state report. The couple reportedly had methadone cards to show they were undergoing treatment at that time. Both told investigators they did not know how their children were exposed to the drugs. A judge granted the couple deferred disposition in that case, and the charges were dismissed in February. The couple faces charges of placing Sailor at risk when the nonverbal autistic child was found in water just 50 meters from the home earlier this week. I'm Kevin Castle.
1: Thursday night, dozens of Washington County, Virginia residents spoke out against the potential consolidation of Holston High School and Patrick Henry High School. Washington County Public Schools is considering consolidating Patrick Henry and Holston High Schools alongside a 1% sales tax referendum. Everyone who took the podium spoke against the consolidation. The next school board meeting will be on Tuesday, September 8th at 6 p.m. I'm Rick Allen.
2: This morning's weather forecast for the Tri-Cities. Sunny and hot today with possible showers later in the afternoon, a high near 91. Partly cloudy tonight, 50-50 chance of showers and thunderstorms, low 67. On the hour, on the half, and when it breaks, Supertalk 92.9, Tri-Cities News Talk Leader.
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5: So I play around with the stock market. I have, of course, I got financial managers and advisors and home offices and all that other great stuff. But I have an E-Trade account. And that every once in a while, it goes up, it goes down. And then I get frustrated. I take everything out of the market. I put it back in. Have you ever used AI to do a stock prediction?
6: No, I haven't. But I've heard that it's actually pretty legit.
5: It is. It is legit. Stanford researchers turned AI loose on 30 years of stock market history. The AI stock picks beat 93% of the pros.
6: Well, why aren't the pros just using AI?
5: I think they are.
6: Oh.
5: They are. So for every dollar that your financial hotshot has made you, AI made six. Now, I'm not saying dump your financial advisor. I'm not saying that. And, you know, AI can hallucinate. Right?
6: Sure.
5: But you do have a powerful second opinion right in your pocket. So what you want to do is use a good prompt. And again, as always, you always somebody says you have to tell it what it needs to be. So you're going to say, be a financial advisor for someone my age. Recommend a diversified portfolio for retirement, whatever you need with moderate risk. You can ask it to compare specific stocks. Suggest picks across different sectors. Now, AI can crunch numbers. It cannot predict the future. And so I'm not going to tell you what I did, but I used AI and I guess Ian taught me this. I put all the money into one stock.
6: Sure. Smart. Okay. Well, that's what they say. Put all your eggs in one basket.
5: And I'll let you know how I do.
6: Oh, you don't have any results yet?
5: Not yet.
6: When did you make the transaction?
5: Yesterday.
6: Yesterday? Okay. So let's come back in 2 weeks and get an update.
5: What's today? Yeah. It might be a little bit longer than that. It might be a little bit longer.
6: Okay.
5: Because I'm waiting on something. I can't tell you what it is.
6: Is it AI told you that there's something coming?
5: No, Ian did. And then I confirmed it with AI.
6: Okay.
5: So at least we have something in all that. Kathy in Syracuse, New York. Glad to have you with us. Hello there, Kathy.
7: Thank you. Hi, Kim and Andrew.
5: Hi.
7: Thank you for having me on the show today.
5: You betcha.
7: So, well, my main question was that I have a sister that's been scammed a few times,

0: And my family and I really need help in getting control over her money before she loses her house. It's been years, unfortunately. My sister Pat is a 78-year-old senior, and when she retired, she got on Facebook, and she started making comments on who she thought was actors, and they are not actors. They're scammers. And they started a relationship with her. She called her pen pals. When my sister Mary and I, Mary is her power of attorney that monitors her finances, we discovered that her scammers are not her pen pals and not her friends. Patty has no kids. She's retired. She lives alone. She started alienating herself from the family about 6 years ago, and we basically knew something was up. So we went over there, tried to do like a little intervention with her.
1: That's good.
0: We tried to talk to her, give her, you know, Dr. Phil's videos. I bought books on Amazon, romance scamming, and, you know, we've tried everything we could possibly think of. We've talked to the police. We brought her to the police station to admit the fraud, and nothing seems to be working. And I think really that she's so delusional now, and she's in a trance, like hypnotized almost, to the fact where she really believes the guy over her family.
1: That's so
0: sad.
1: She's
0: filed bankruptcy of over $100,000. She lost her vehicle. We had to sell her car to pay off some bills. They've actually opened up credit cards, bought cell phones, iPads, Apple Watches.
1: Oh, gosh, really?
0: All in her name. Yeah.
2: How much in all has she lost?
0: She's lost well over $200,000 by now.
2: Oh, my gosh.
0: Yeah.
1: That's so
0: sad. Her 401k is gone. Everything's gone. She's basically living in a house that has equity. And recently, we really got nervous.
1: Oh, I don't blame you.
0: Now they're asking her how much equity she has in her home.
1: Oh, no.
0: Yeah.
1: So,
0: and I'm like, who do we go to? Who can help us?
1: Now, you're saying that your sister has a power of attorney.
0: Yes.
1: And so,
0: yep.
1: I mean, I'm not a lawyer, but I mean, doesn't she have some control over what your sister can do? No.
0: Nope. We've gone to the police and her attorney refuses to talk to us. So my sister called her own attorney. And basically, at this point, they're telling us that we would have to take her to court and get her incompetent to take over full control.
1: And
0: right?
1: you might have to do that.
0: Yeah, and that's going to cost us money out of our own pocket to
1: now,
0: do that. Probably.
1: You know, AARP has a really good helpline for this.
0: AARP?
1: Yeah, they have, okay. it's called the Fraud Fighter Hotline. They have counselors in place specifically for romance scam victims.
0: Okay.
1: They also have counselors that could talk to your sister. Maybe get her out of this state where she is in. I mean, I mean, you cannot logically take somebody out of a situation where they are emotionally manipulated.
0: Correct.
1: And the scammers have spent years doing this, and so one intervention isn't going to do it.
0: Exactly.
1: But what you don't want to do is, I would talk to a real estate attorney too to see what we can do to make sure that they don't go after the house.
2: Title lock, or isn't there companies where?
1: Yeah, there's home title lock. Maybe that's a good idea, Andrew. I would put that.
0: Title lock.
1: Yeah, it's called home.
0: Never heard of them.
1: Yeah, it's
0: okay.
1: Home. It's HomeTitleLock.com. As a matter of fact, they're a sponsor of our newsletters. So if you go to HomeTitleLock.com/Kim, is that. You know, I don't mean to sell you anything. It's not my intention.
2: No, you're going to save the house.
1: But what it,
0: that's right, Andrew.
1: But what it does is that it will, if somebody tries to change the title on the house, you'll get an instant notification.
0: Okay.
1: And that,
0: perfect.
1: And so that's one thing. But I still would consult with a real estate attorney and figure out how you could get control of her and be her conservative.
2: And Kathy, you said that they are bringing up how much equity does she have in her house. Are you monitoring her
1: chats?
2: Yeah, that's
1: a good point. How do you know that? Yeah.
0: Well, she tells my only one sister. There's four of us that we've tried to talk to her.

0: her, but she just talks to my one sister that actually looks at her bank accounts.
1: Okay.
0: So because Mary, who looks at her bank account, can say, hey, Patty, I see you just paid this fee of $600. What is that all about? And then she gets mad and she'll start, you know, backpedaling, making up stories. Well, I'm paying the fee because they promised that they were going to send me $66,000 that they owe me part of the money. So I had to pay $600 fee, you know, to Trust Wallet. They're having her sign up for all this crap, and we're like, we know it's not real.
1: Right.
0: You know, it's all fake scams, and we try to give her examples, but she's thick-headed now. She's very stubborn. They've got her. They talk to her in the middle of the night, and she's not getting a lot of sleep. And I really think that the brain—I mean, she's really brainwashed. I mean, like you said, they've been talking to her for years. And,
2: yeah, the, you know, the
0: mentally,
2: only thing,
0: she's gone.
2: Yeah, it's you're going to have to break the bond. It's almost like a cult type thing, you know.
0: Yep. Yep.
2: Where she's alienated herself away from the family, and it's good that she's still talking to your sister Mary. Because, you know, you still have
0: Correct.
2: That connection.
0: Yes.
2: But I'd put, you know, like Andrew said, a home title lock. Call the AARP, you know, the fraud helpline.
0: Okay.
2: You know, every state has adult protective services.
0: Okay. Yep.
2: I would open a case there just in case,
0: okay.
2: You know.
0: All right.
2: There's the Internet Crime Complaint Center, the FTC, where you can report this crime happening.
0: Okay.
2: If you can get her off of Facebook, right?
0: Yeah. Oh, we try. I would love to. I said to my sister Mary, I swear, next time I feel like just grabbing her phone and her iPad and just taking it and walking out. But, you know, she can scream at me. She can call me any name in the book. But honestly, Kim, at this point, 6 years later and everything she's lost, what is she going to do? Call the police on me? Say that she stole my phone? I mean, honestly,
2: well, you know, she also you don't want her living on the streets either, right?
0: No, exactly. So, that's why Mary's watching her account to make sure her mortgage gets paid.
1: Can Mary freeze her credit and debit cards?
2: She should be able to with that POA. She should be able to do that.
1: On my account, I can just shut them off.
0: She doesn't have any. She filed bankruptcy. That's right. So they they closed everything.
2: Wow. Okay.
0: Yeah.
2: You know what? You girls have some work.
0: Yeah.
1: But good for you.
2: You know what? If you want me to talk to your sister, I will. But I'm not here on the show. I'll just talk to her.
0: I would love that if you could knock some sense into her head. I'll tell him yet because I'm about to lose it.
1: But it sounds like she's enamored by celebrity. Where you know you can sell Kim, hype her up, nationwide host. She's on 400 stations. She wants to talk to you.
2: Yes, yes.
0: And she's enamored by actors and high profile people.
2: Oh,
0: so maybe
2: okay.
0: Kim.
2: Yeah, we'll put. So I'm going to put you on hold.
0: Okay.
2: Follow the advice that we gave. And then separately, Lauren is our associate producer. She's going to set up time for me to talk to your sister offline. Maybe I can do something.
1: Maybe.
2: All right, here's something that your body never tells you. Somewhere in your 20s, it quietly starts making less collagen. 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

0: 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Dennis in Louisville, Kentucky, welcome aboard. Hi there, Dennis. What's going on with you?
1: Well, I feel like I've turned into a commando groupie. Your email is the first thing I read every morning with coffee, and I'm always looking for, you know, a little tech trinket, you know, that you mm-hmm. have that I can use. And I actually have created a file. When there's something I can use or think I need to use, I'll copy it and paste it into my note folder on my phone.
0: Oh, nice.
1: And I think last thing time I checked, I had like 260, and I've also got like 30 or 40 of your corny jokes.
0: Okay, good.
1: Every once in a while, I can use one of those. But the thing I wanted to relate to you, one of the major tax preparation services here in town, mm-hmm. well, you know, they just gave us a folder, and we put it up on the shelf. When I went in to took it to my CPA this year, he opened it up, and all that was in there was little advertisements. Well, look what we can do for you next year.
0: Oh.
1: You know, no prior year tax return or anything.
0: That's weird.
1: So we tried to call him. Nobody answered the phone. We tried to get on the website, and, you know, couldn't do anything. And the 1-800 number kept routing me back to the offices around me that wouldn't answer their phone. You had a little tip, because I was actually figuring I was going to have to go in there and make an appointment and go in there. And so you put on there, if you're having trouble getting hold of the company, just go on their webpage and leave a comment. So I went on their Facebook page, and I left a little snarky comment, okay. you know, about this is a lovely way to do business. And it wasn't 60 seconds that they responded to me.
0: Nice.
1: Because they gave me another phone number to call. You know, they apologized, and they said, we want to tell them when they answer it, you want to escalate it up to a higher level. And probably within 45 minutes, I had what I needed to have, you know, just the adjusted gross income. But I've been fighting all week and just blowing their phone up to no avail. So I can't tell you what a relief that was, you know, that's a little, another one of your little tech trinkets that I was able to use. And, you know, you're awesome, and I appreciate it.
0: Oh, you're so sweet, Dennis. Thanks for taking time to tell the story. Because, you know, so often we get so frustrated by these routines with AI or war companies, and they just don't want to do what they want to do. And if you're ever wondering, like, how to get around an AI chatbot with a company that you may be in a dispute with, one of the secret phrases that you can say is not, you know, human or representative. Sometimes those work. But you want to say, I'm returning your call. And then the chatbot will be like, what? I never heard that before. Or I want to cancel. Ooh, yes, yes. Cancel is always a bad thing because, you know, it's always easier and it's cheaper to keep a current customer than go find a new one. Dennis, I'm so glad that tip worked out for you. Hey, my back tip, stop letting your earbuds end up in your kid's backpack. Raycon's everyday earbuds deliver big brand sound.

0: California. Addie, welcome aboard. Now, explain to us what went on when you got into the Waymo.
1: Hey, Kim, thanks for having me on. So basically, I got into the Waymo, just a, you know, average trip going to work, as we do in San Francisco. And about, I don't know, 2 minutes into the drive, I get a phone call from the car, which is kind of unusual because usually if you have an issue, like you're saying, with the Waymo, you are calling the help desk. So something I haven't told anybody yet about this video, you guys are getting the inside scoop, is I had actually seen a video of this on TikTok. So as soon as he patched me in, I said, okay, I got it. I asked him the question again. I said, sorry, what did you say? Pulled out my phone to record. And that's how the TikTok was born.
0: Oh, nice.
1: Yeah, but anyway, he asked me to verify my age and if I'm the account holder.
2: Who's he? Are we talking about like a customer service rep?
1: Yeah, that's right. A customer service rep from who knows where. But he's calling in and asking me to verify my age. Now, this is what's interesting. He doesn't ask for an ID. They just kind of take you at your word.
0: So because you have to be over 18 or 18 or over in order to get into a Waymo. Unless you're in Phoenix, you can be 14 to 17.
2: But all you have to do to verify is say, I'm 18.
0: Yes.
1: That's right. As simple as that.
2: Well,
1: what's interesting is in these population dense cities like San Francisco, the kids here are really independent. So I think they're trying to limit how many kids are taking Waymos around the city by themselves without an adult.
0: So I wonder what happens if you were to say, I'm 12.
1: Funny you asked that. In the comment section of that video, somebody said there were a few teenagers in my comment section saying, I got kicked off the app for being honest.
0: Wow.
2: So they probably complete the ride, get to your destination, and then cancel your account so you can't ride again because you're not old enough.
1: I think that's right.
0: Now, are they using cameras to figure out how old you are, right? I mean, they're tracking everything.
2: Absolutely, they're using cameras.
1: Yeah, you are being filmed, and that's something you agree to every time you get into a Waymo. Now, I don't think they're actively surveilling you every time, but I think it's more for their safety, maybe a liability issue. But you do agree when you get into a Waymo that you are okay with being filmed at all times.
0: Now, Addie, do you get carded when you go out?
2: Yeah, were you flattered that the Waymo thought you were young looking?
1: You guys have no idea how long I've been riding this high. I mean, as a 10-year-old woman, when you're asked if you're under 18, you're going to hold on to that. You're gonna say, hold on, can you say that again? But unfortunately, in the comment section, almost everybody's saying, oh, this happened to me. This happened to me too. So if you ride Waymo, you can probably count on this happening to you within the next few months.
2: Oh, so it's not that you look young and vivacious. It's just the standard.
0: She does.
2: Oh, okay.
0: Well, you know, but that's an interesting thing is that, you know, how much are they tracking? How much data do they really have?
2: All of it.
0: And what do we agree to when we just say, yeah, absolutely, that this is just the terms and conditions of us getting in the car.
2: Do you think anything less is happening inside of an Uber?
0: But oh, do the same thing.
2: The difference is in Waymo, it's all that information is being collected by a corporation. In an Uber, you're probably being filmed and recorded, and everything's collected by just an individual.
0: Now, we can't do this, but Addie, in San Francisco, you can do this, and actually all throughout the state of California, is that if you are a California resident under CCPA, they are required, the companies are required to tell you and to show you exactly what they have about you.
2: Oh, really?
0: Yes.
2: But not here in Phoenix?
0: No. California's, that's about it.
2: That's the only good thing that the California government's ever done.
0: Yeah, that's pretty much what we're talking about. Still to come, we're going to be talking about how your car is a snitch here on the Kim Komando Show. Somewhere in your business right now, a five-figure problem is hiding in plain sight. 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
7: A new round of strikes on Iran. I'm Daria Albinger. Fox News. CENTCOM says the U.S. took aim at Iranian oil tankers after Iran struck Navy warships. Fox's Alex Hogan is at the White House.
8: They did, in fact, fire upon these new Iranian crude oil tankers after the IRGC fired at 2 Navy warships. And a U.S. official telling Fox in reaction to all of this, quote, the IRGC can't build more tankers, and the tankers are the heart of their economy. They know it, and it puts them in a tougher decision. So all of this escalation comes as just this week we heard the vice president say that he does not see this conflict as a war. President Trump, when he was asked about this, he said this.
9: Call it a military conflict because it's small potatoes for us. It's not a big thing.
8: Swift backlash to those words. Chuck Schumer writing online, quote, tell that to the families of the 18 troops we've lost and the hundreds of wounded service members and the Americans suffering every single day for record high prices.
7: Diesel hit $5.85 on Friday. A status hearing at the end of the month could determine if Lindsay Clancy will be retried in the murders of her 3 children.
10: Plymouth County District Attorney Timothy Cruz says Lindsay Clancy's case isn't about health care.
11: Children were murdered, and it's our job to seek justice.
10: Noting he'll decide whether to retry the case, defense attorney Kevin Reddington.
12: I don't know if we will ever be able to get jurors that aren't aware of this case anywhere.
10: A judge declaring a mistrial Friday after jurors were unable to reach a verdict. Prosecutors argued Clancy intentionally killed her 3 young children in 2023. The 36-year-old admits to strangling them, but pleaded not guilty to murder charges with the defense, maintaining she shouldn't be held criminally liable because she had postpartum psychosis. Kristen Goodwin, Fox News.
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12: Who is leaking the classified information? That's what the Pentagon wants to know, and it may mean that some staffers will have to take lie detector tests.
13: The Pentagon is turning up the pressure in its hunt for leakers. The New York Times reports about 50 senior military officials were put through polygraph tests last month. As investigators tried to find out who leaked details about dwindling U.S. weapons supplies during the Iran war. So far, no one has reportedly failed. President Trump has called the leaks treasonous and says those responsible could face prison time. Roxanne Evans, Fox News.
12: Travel costs are high this year, but it isn't stopping millions of Americans from being on the move over this long Labor Day weekend. Here's Fox's Chanley Pater.
14: This holiday weekend is on track to be one of the busiest of the year, despite those higher costs. For example, the TSA expects to screen more than 17 million travelers this Labor Day weekend. Even though flights to the most popular domestic destinations are nearly 20% more expensive than last year, averaging $790 round trip. And hotel prices are also up, with domestic bookings rising 9% and international stays up 12%. So far this morning, though, more than 600 flights have already been delayed in the U.S. and more than 120 canceled. And of course, gas prices are significantly higher this year as the conflict in Iran drives up fuel costs. Diesel prices in the U.S. hit a record $5.88 per gallon.
12: The AAA says the previous national high for diesel was set back in June of 2022. U.S. Envoy Steve Witkoff and Jared Kushner are in Moscow for talks aimed at ending Russia's war against Ukraine. The two are expected to travel to Kyiv after their meetings in Moscow conclude. Russia launched fresh attacks across Ukraine, killing at least 7 people and injuring more than 50 others over the past 24 hours. I'm Daria Albinger. This is Fox News.
15: This afternoon's forecast for the Tri-Cities, sunny and hot today with possible showers later in the afternoon, a high near 91. Partly cloudy tonight, 50-50 chance of showers and thunderstorms, low 67. On the hour, on the half, and when it breaks, Supertalk 92.9 Tri-Cities News Talk Leader.
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18: One of those road trips where you're going down and you've been on the road for miles and miles and hours, and then it hits you and you're like, I really have to go potty.
19: Oh, yeah.
18: Okay. And then you're like, the next potty, you look on your phone, is like 3 miles away, 10 miles away. And then you're sitting there going, ooh, I really got to go potty. So, Chinese automaker Cirrus. They

0: say they have a new solution for this.
1: First of all, this is, I saw this story. This is ridiculous what you're about to. I just want people to be prepared. Not only is it a crazy idea, their execution of this crazy idea is ridiculous.
0: It's an in-car toilet.
1: Right.
0: Yes.
1: It's underneath the passenger seat.
0: So you have to pull over.
1: Right.
0: Flip the lid.
1: Mm-hmm.
0: Go potty.
1: Right.
0: And you actually have to say, start up toilet function.
1: Of course. It's got to be voice activated. Okay.
0: And then you do your thing, close toilet seat, and then wherever, whenever you get to your next destination is that you have to clean it out yourself.
1: Yay! Ridiculous.
0: The Chinese, think about this, they have put so many great things in cars. Karaoke machines as you're going down the road.
1: Which is necessary, because I love to read lyrics while I'm driving.
0: They have mini fridges in some of their cars.
1: That one's not bad.
0: They have trunk drones. I don't know if you've seen that. You open the trunk, a drone goes up. That was a sound effect.
1: Well, I could tell.
0: Okay.
1: That was homemade. If you guys didn't know, that was a homemade sound effect.
0: I mean, think about this. Meanwhile, American companies are saying, oh, for us to be innovative, we're going to charge $15 a month for heated seats.
1: I'm sure there's a charge to pee in that toilet.
0: Activate toilet function.
1: Would you do that? You and your husband are on a road trip. You're 60 miles from Sedona, and you have to go to the bathroom. And he's like, oh, no, no, worry, I'll pull over. You can sit in your own chair and go to the bathroom.
0: Oh, no.
1: And neither would I.
0: No.
1: I mean, I appreciate the attempt.
0: Yeah.
1: But no.
0: You're in trouble.
1: I should have flushed that idea before I even put it in the cars.
0: Oh, ouch. And you see, it's this type of fun that we have here time after time on the Kim Komando Show. It's the nation's largest, biggest, best award-winning show about everything digital. And, of course, I am Kim Komando. And joining me is Andrew Babinski, where we talk about everything that you can imagine under the sun, like high-tech toilets. And
1: peeing on road trips.
0: Yes. You never know. You never know. You know, I was reading a comment on YouTube. We should read some of these comments next show. You should find some good ones.
1: All right.
0: But I don't remember the guy's screen name, but he said that he doesn't understand why we don't have millions and millions of subscribers, because he said this is the best show on YouTube.
1: Oh, wow.
0: Yes.
1: I appreciate that. And that's why everyone should go and subscribe. YouTube.com/Kim Komando. We post the show. We post the podcast, clips, everything. It's all up there. If you subscribe, you get notified. Also, drop us a comment and Kim might read it on the show.
0: Yes. And maybe, you know what we should do? We have to think of some type of contest.
1: Okay.
0: So, like, if somebody subscribes and it's a comment that we read on the air, that they win, like, an official Kim Komando Show fanny pack.
1: All right.
0: Because
1: fanny pack? I thought you were going to go with ball cap, maybe hoodie, but you went straight to the fanny pack.
0: Hey, you know what? People love those fanny packs.
1: All right.
0: You know, and you have to, we don't sell them. I mean, only insiders. So if you see somebody walking down the street with a fanny pack on, you know, like, they are a true fan. True fan. Do you have one?
1: No.
0: Would you ever wear a fanny pack?
1: No. Would you?
0: Well, it's called a body bag now.
1: Oh, yeah. You girls can get away with anything.
0: Exactly.
1: You put a fanny pack over your shoulder, it's no longer a fanny pack.
0: It's not. And I have to tell you also about Carbonite, a proud sponsor of the show. Your computer won't turn on. 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All righty. Every single day, I make sure that I'm up to date on what's happening in the tech world. And so that this way I can pass it along to you. And here are some things that you need to know. We're going to start with, have you heard about something called degree hacking?
1: Mm-mm.
0: Degree hacking. That's where somebody like Christy Williams, she knocked out a bachelor's degree at the University of Maine in 3 months.
1: What?
0: Got a master's in 5 weeks. Schools like Western Governors let you transfer 75% of credits from cheap online tutorials. And then AI is doing all the coursework for these people.
1: So it's just a fake degree, just to have a degree.
0: Yes.
1: So you can put it on your resume that some AI chatbot's going to look at and decline anyway.
0: And say, this is great. This is wonderful. All right, speaking of, ready? What's the difference between a diploma and a roll of wallpaper? A diploma and a roll of wallpaper.
1: Well, the similarities would be you put them both on the wall. I don't know a difference.
0: When someone gives you a roll of wallpaper, you know that you have a job. You know those 30-second AI slop videos that are called YouTube Shorts?
1: Yeah.
0: If you're getting tired of them, you on the mobile app, you can actually turn on the Shorts feed limit and set it to 0 minutes. So that this way the Shorts get kicked off your home feed, if you like that.
1: Yeah.
0: It's happened to you. It's happened to me. You're in a hurry. There's the school bus. The school bus arm goes down. Stop. And either the kids are getting on the bus, getting off the bus, parents waving, whatever it may be. And then there's that person who goes around and just blows through that.
1: Right.
0: Okay. What's happening now is that there's a company called Bus Patrol. And they're doing deals with all kinds of communities around the country. And they say, we have an AI camera. And so when that stop sign goes down, the AI camera starts filming, and then they'll figure out, the AI camera will figure out who just went around or didn't stop or whatever. And then the city sends you a ticket automatically. And the bus patrol company, they keep like 60% of the profits. One community in Massachusetts made like $92
1: million. $92
0: million? Yes, in fines.
1: Is that in a year?
0: Over 9 years.
1: Oh, 9 years. Okay. I was like, man, these people don't respect kids on buses.
0: But interesting, right? It becomes a profit center. It becomes a profit center for the bus that normally wouldn't be making any money. Becomes a profit center for the company, obviously providing the tech, and also maybe will help the kids be safer. Because if you should never blow past a stop sign with a school bus.
1: But here's the thing. They're all on the comeback. You know, here in the Valley, the red light and speed cameras are coming back.
0: They are all over.
1: We had a nice little, 8 year break, 9 year break, but they're coming back. There is not going to be a time when you're out in public that you're not being recorded.
0: So yesterday I came home and I said, Mr. Young, I got a letter in the mail for
1: Wait
0: you.
1: A minute. You're getting all high and mighty because he got a speeding ticket?
0: Wait. So, he opens it up and it's a picture of him behind the wheel.
1: Right.
0: With the car, with the license plate, explaining that this was just a warning.
1: Right.
0: It was just happening. So, and then Ian called and I said, you're not going to believe what your father just got. and then Barry's like, I said, look, you were going 53 and a 40. And then he's like, there weren't any cars around. I'm like, you were going 53 and a 40. You shouldn't be doing that. That's too fast. I said, I'm taking away your ham radio right now.
1: Oh no. That's like a lifetime prison sentence. But isn't this coming from the person that gets a speeding ticket like once every 2 weeks, who knows the cop by first name basis?
0: Mike?
1: Exactly.
0: No, I haven't gotten any.
1: No?
0: No.
1: In how long?
0: Probably like 5 months.
1: Oh my God. Where's the cake and balloons? Let's celebrate. 5 months.
0: Oh my gosh. All right, let's go to Las Vegas for this one. So, you know how when you go through a casino and you see that slot machine? And I always pick like one at the end because I figure like, well, let me tell you what happened. This is the reason why I picked the one at the end. Is years ago when they were just building the talking stick casino.
1: Mm-hmm.
0: Okay. And I don't know. This was just my experience, is that they had a whole bunch of slot machines in a tent. So if you wanted to go play the slots on the Indian casino, you had to go to a tent.
1: Okay.
0: So I had a theory that if you just went up to the machine, you put in 10 bucks. And you're like, oh, darn it, I lost. Okay. Then you pull the handle again. You go, oh, darn it, I won. Okay. That you didn't really win. So to test my theory, I went up to the one at the end and I pulled the handle. I lost. I went, oh, darn it. I lost $10. I can't believe I lost $10. Okay.
1: Right. Like making a scene?
0: Yes. Okay. Then the next time I pulled it, and I won like $30. And I started jumping up and down my arms. Yeah, I won $30. And then I looked at Barry, and I winked. And I said, just watch. So I go over to the next machine, and I pull the handle, put in 10 bucks. And I won again. I was like, oh, look at me. I'm winning all kinds of money. Okay. I don't know if it was true or not, but I won a lot of money that night by jumping up and down.
1: You think because you were celebrating, they were like watching you. They changed the outcome of the machine.
0: Yes.
1: Because they knew that you would get a reaction.
0: Yes.
1: Get other people excited that they could possibly win.
0: 100%.
1: And take all their money, but give you yours.
0: Exactly.
1: Yeah, that's not how that works.
0: And so then you go to Las Vegas and you see like that Wizard of Oz. I love that one. Okay. The progressive slot. And I'm thinking like, that's the one I'm going to.
1: Is that the one that's like 14 feet tall and it's got that curved screen that comes around?
0: Yes, yes. And there's Dorothy and all the gang.
1: Right.
0: And so, you know, I put money in there and I've tried it in Vegas. It doesn't really work.
1: Oh, because it doesn't work anywhere.
0: So that's why I was really excited about this new AI powered Las Vegas slot machine that they're going to be rolling out. Have you seen this?
1: No.
0: Okay, here, watch the video and describe it.
1: Okay. It looks like a typical slot machine. I don't know how it's AI powered yet. It's moving around. It's moving?
0: Yes, it'll follow the person around.
1: Is it going to beg me for money?
0: When you go to leave away. No, no, no, don't stop. Don't stop.
1: Don't leave me alone. Put more money in me.
0: That's it.
1: They're going to move all around the casino?
0: They're going to follow you around.
1: That's creepy.
0: Isn't that something? So I was thinking, if one of these ever rolls into Mongolia, it would be, congrats, you won the jackpot.
1: You were thinking, I wonder if one of these slot machines went to Mongolia.
0: Yeah. You could win the jackpot. Oh, where's my database now?
1: The jackpot.
0: All right, coming up, we have all of your fantastic phone calls and also a great AI tool I need to tell you about. It's a simple way for you to just say, take my ex out of that photo. Make me thinner. Make me prettier. That's all it is. You don't even need Photoshop. You're going to love that here on the Kim Komando Show. 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
2: 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Super Talk 92.9 is on it with up-to-the-minute traffic reports on the hour and on the half. Coming and going Monday through Friday. Local. Traffic reports. 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

0: 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All right, let's take some phone calls. What do you think?
1: Do it.
0: Jennifer in Cedar Falls, Iowa. Hi there, Jennifer. Welcome.
2: Hi there, Kim. Thank you for taking my call and sharing all your wisdom over these years.
0: Oh, my pleasure. So how can I help you out?
2: Well, I have a question on using AI correctly and helpfully. I was diagnosed with cancer a year ago, and after all my treatment, it has come back.
0: Oh.
2: And so I'm being treated, or I'm going to start another treatment, but I guess it's hard to advocate for yourself because I know there's tons of stuff out in the world. I was wondering how to use AI to put in like specifics and see if there are trials or other treatments around the country that maybe I should call some other hospital about. I'm being treated at very good hospitals,
0: okay.
2: But just wondered about that and how to use the AI, how to specifically use it.
0: Well, you know, first of all, I'm sorry that you're going through this because it's a very difficult journey, to say the least. You know, I haven't experienced it personally, but I was my mother's caregiver while she was diagnosed with pancreatic cancer. And it was tough. It was really, really hard. They gave her 3 months to live. She lived almost five years. So a lot of it has to do with treatment. And she did participate in clinical trials, as you mentioned. What I would do is I would sit down and, of course, remove any type of medical ID number, even the last four digits of your social, whatever personally identifiable information that you may have. And then I would open up, I'm going to go a little on this, on the fringe here too, just to let you know.
2: Mm-hmm.
0: I'd open up three windows and I'd have ChatGPT running, Gemini and Claude and Perplexity, all four at the same time. And I give them the same prompt, and I'm going to email you what the prompt is, Jennifer, so you don't have to write anything down. But basically, the prompt will be, this is what I have, this is what I've been diagnosed with, this is what I've tried. What other treatments should I be looking at, and what clinical trials do you know about that I should be exploring? And give me five questions that I should ask my oncologist today, okay? And then see what ChatGPT says. And then I would put what ChatGPT says into Gemini and say, this is what ChatGPT says. What do you think? And then go down the line and go back and forth with these four different AI bots, because you'll get different answers until you narrow it down to what you think might be a decent answer and some different options for you. And then I would fire up a laptop that I'll never use again. I have one. It's a little Chromebook I spent $150 for that's not tied to anything. And I would go to China. I'd use DeepSeek. And DeepSeek, in some ways, is superior when it comes to things like this than what we have in the United States. And then see what DeepSeek says. And then start putting it all into one master Google Doc, so that this way it makes sense to you.
2: Okay, wow, okay.
1: Wouldn't this also be an opportunity to use an agent, especially when it comes to
0: getting new information?
1: Yeah, going out there and looking for trials and stuff like that.
0: That's a really good point. You set up a project.
1: Yeah.
0: And so you would, I would probably do the project under Claude. And the project would be cancer. And then describe in the description, put what we talked about, you know, what you have and things like that, the type of cancer, the therapies that may be available. And then what you can do is say every morning, run my brief. And then every morning it would run a brief and it would give you the latest about your particular cancer and therapies.
2: That sounds great.
0: So then it would go out and do all this. And you're right. When it comes to having cancer, especially or really any disease, is that, you know, you have to have an advocate. And if you don't have an advocate, you have to be your own advocate, which is so hard. I would also record every conversation with the doctor. Of course, you know, you have to ask permission. Nobody's going to say no. And then I would put that transcript or directly into that under that project. So it's a working knowledge. And so, because he may, he or she may have said something that you may have missed because your emotions are at a different place right now.
2: Right, right.
0: The big one, like I mentioned, the China one, I just want to make sure you don't use that on your machine.
2: Oh, yeah.
0: Because it'll just suck in everything. Second being the technical term here.
1: So, probably over all of our heads.
2: I know about China.
0: Yes. Okay. 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
8: On Jack Callahan, U.S. Central Command says the U.S. has struck three Iranian crude oil tankers, two in the Strait of Hormuz, one in the Gulf of Oman. The attacks in retaliation for ballistic missiles fired by Iran.
9: They did, in fact, fire upon these new Iranian crude oil tankers after the IRGC fired at two Navy warships.
8: Fox's Alex Hogan, neither of the U.S. vessels were hit. U.S. envoys Steve Witkoff and Jared Kushner are in Moscow. They'll meet with Russia's President Putin today with a new proposal to end the war in Ukraine. A mistrial declared in the Lindsay Clancy case. Jurors deadlocked. The state must decide whether to try her again.
10: The DA has not said if they will retry this case, but in the meantime, Lindsay Clancy remains at the psychiatric hospital until that decision is ultimately made.
8: Fox's Brian Yenis. 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
12: John and Jordan Hayes are back in South Carolina waiving their extradition during a court hearing in Carter County, Tennessee. The couple had been instructed to stay in the state following the death of their 5-year-old nonverbal autistic daughter, Sailor, and after the Georgetown County Sheriff's Office placed charges against the two, accusing them of putting Sailor at risk while staying on Pawleys Island. The duo was arrested Wednesday at a family member's home in East Tennessee and had their court hearings on Thursday. I'm Kevin Castle.
13: The Sullivan County Sheriff's Office reports.

0: It's that a Bristol, Tennessee man accused of uploading child sexual abuse material on Snapchat has been charged. Sullivan County detectives received a cyber tip from the National Center for Missing and Exploited Children in late June. Detectives said they confirmed the tip and were able to identify the suspect as 20-year-old Wesley Manuel of Bristol, Tennessee. Deputies executed a search warrant at Manuel's home on Thursday along Sweet Hollow Road, and he was taken into custody and charged with sexual exploitation of a minor. Manuel is being held without bond and additional charges are pending. I'm Jay Patricks.
1: This afternoon's forecast for the Tri-Cities: sunny and hot today with possible showers later in the afternoon, a high near 91. Partly cloudy tonight, 50-50 chance of showers and thunderstorms, low 67. 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
2: We found out that virtually every criminal group on planet Earth has been looting the state of California. And what we found is that essentially every criminal group saw that Gavin Newsom was opening the floodgates of state spending. They could take whatever they wanted. And he's losing now an estimated up to $50 billion a year to fraud with no end in sight.
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6: That's great.
5: I know. These people are like, have you seen my phone? Can you call me? Okay.
6: Well, did you know, I didn't know this until recently, and I feel like I'm a dummy for not knowing this, that when you lose your AirPods, the AirPod itself can play a noise?
5: Yes.
6: I thought it was just the case.
5: No.
6: Because I lost my AirPods, and Lisa's like, well, just hit the button. I was like, no, it's only the case. She's like, no, it's not. Give me your phone.
5: I'm so glad you married up. Just saying.
6: Sometimes I'm not bright.
5: I mean, just saying. When the smartest people in Washington and Silicon Valley want to know exactly what tech is doing to American jobs, this is the man they call. David Autor is the Gail Rubenfeld Professor of Economics at MIT. Okay, he's a pretty big deal. He's the economist who proved how trade with China hollowed out factory towns. So you'd expect him to be all doom and gloom about AI. Not so fast. His research says AI used properly could actually rebuild the American middle class. Professor, welcome. Thanks for being here.
7: Thanks for inviting me on.
5: So everyone's so scared that AI is going to take their jobs. What do you say to that?
7: I think it's a complicated picture. There are some risks. There are some jobs that will be, you know, expertise will be commodified. We should not pretend there's no risk. But there's also upside and opportunity. And it comes from a variety of places. Let me first say that when people think about AI, they think mostly about what will it automate? What will it take away? But automation is really hard. Most technologies are not automation technologies. Automation is like your automatic transmission, your dishwasher, the toll taker, the elevator operator. These are machines that you don't need to know what you're doing. They do it for you. AI is not like that. AI requires your judgment. It requires your knowledge, your expertise. It's kind of a force multiplier. If you know what you're doing, if you don't know what you're doing, it can lead you far astray. It's not very good at automating stuff. It's much better at working with knowledgeable people to get stuff done. And that's probably going to be true for quite a while. So how is that useful? Well, many of us have, you know, some knowledge or skills might be in electrical work, it might be in, you know, healthcare delivery, it might be in law, it might be in skilled repair, and AI can provide

0: in many cases, kind of a tool that gives you, you know, guidance, extra knowledge, guardrails, don't do this, don't do that, enabling people to do potentially more valuable work. You know, we live in an economy that's dominated by highly paid, highly educated experts.
1: Sure.
0: Lawyers, doctors, professors, computer scientists, contractors, engineers, architects, and so on. And, you know, I'm not saying they're not worth what they do, but it would be a better world if people without as much specialized education, right? The majority of American adults do not have a four-year college degree. If they could do more of that stuff, right? If they could do more healthcare delivery, if they could do more legal work, if they could do more kitchen design, if they could do more effective repair.
2: So what I'm hearing you say, though, is that if it's not going to replace human workers with automation, but you were saying that it maybe opens the door up to more people doing more important jobs, is it going to disrupt the college education system we have, where you don't have to go get a four-year degree to have a high-paying job?
0: If it did, that would be good, right?
2: Absolutely.
0: If it created more competition for, you know, highly educated professionals, that would open up opportunity, would reduce inequality, and would improve services, right? It's not a zero-sum game here, right? We could all use, like, cheaper, better health care, right? We could all use legal services that were more available, right? So it's not a fixed pie. It's not if you know, some people get more productive, everybody else loses. It can create competition, you know, and not everyone loves competition. In fact, nobody likes competition. Everybody likes free markets. Everybody hates competition, but, you know, but they deal with it.
1: I like competition. It spurs innovation. That's what I like about it.
0: Absolutely. Automation, computerization has really kind of hollowed out production work, right? Office and clerical work.
1: For sure.
0: A lot of that skilled expert work has been automated away. We need to create a new middle set of jobs.
1: What are those jobs? What do you think they are?
0: So many of them will be in healthcare. Healthcare is actually the most rapidly growing sector. More people want it, and because we're more affluent, that's like, what are you going to spend money on, right? Your TV can only get so big, but you would like to live a long time. So health is one, but also we spend it on other services. We spend it a lot on education. We spend it on entertainment, you know, travel, tourism, food. And we also spend it on necessary services, like you want a contractor to, you know, help you, you know, design or install or, you know, repair stuff in your house. We spend a lot. Most of our money is not spent on food, and it's not spent on, like, manufactured goods anymore. It goes much more into these services. And so a technology that can help us be more productive in those services, and especially one that can create opportunity for people who are not elites, not like part of the 40% of people who have a four-year college degree, that would be, you know, that's a great possibility. It's not a guarantee, right?
1: So let me ask you a question. What is the most important thing that I could tell people, that you tell people, that are freaking out that AI is going to destroy their livelihood? They don't know what they're going to be doing next because everywhere they turn, they can't find a job. What do you say to that person?
0: What I would ask myself is, how is AI going to interact with my job? Is it going to sort of eliminate the repetitive supporting work that's not really, you know, I need to do, but it's not really what I'm good at? Or is it going to eliminate the stuff where my expertise lies? Is it going to make that into a commodity that anyone can provide? And that's the dividing line. Most people are doing the highest paid thing they know how to do. So the next thing they're going to get, if they lose that, is something not as good.
1: Mm-hmm. Right.
0: Right. You can't just like say, oh, I'll take 2 years and go back to school. Right.
1: Get an AI certification.
0: Yeah. Exactly.
1: My problem is that I can get so much done. I'm working more. It's like,
0: well, that is another thing.
1: You know,
0: exactly right. Like, yeah, you can say, look, I have more productivity. Should I use it for leisure should I do even more work? And you're saying, well, it helps me a lot more in work than it does in play. So,
1: well, I'm having a great time at it. I am. But Professor, thank you so much for sharing your thoughts with us. Really, it was quite an honor and a pleasure to have you here.
0: For me as well.
1: So what do you think? AI's here to stay?
2: Yeah, of course it's here to stay, but I wish I was as optimistic as he is. But maybe it's just the headlines, maybe it's just the internet, the word, the day I was going to take everybody's job, 30% of all jobs in the next 10 years. I don't know. I'm glad there's someone out there who's optimistic.
1: Me too. Jeff in Rapid City, South Dakota. Hello there, Jeff. Welcome. What's going on with you today?
3: Hi, Kim. It's great to talk with you. I've listened to you for many years.
1: Well, thank you.
3: Yes. Well, I am a college professor. I've been a college professor for several years, and I was wondering what the opportunity would be for me to use my experience and expertise to train AI and the responses it gives to questions or scenarios. And this would also help me keep my skills sharp.
1: So what do you teach?
3: Reproductive physiology and endocrinology.
1: Ooh, those are some big words. Okay.
2: What?
1: P.E.
3: Yeah.
1: Jim. So, Jeff, how do you feel about your students using AI?
3: You know, it's good and it's bad. I think it can be helpful, but if they rely on it too much, I look at it as being too much of a crutch for them. They have to be able to learn the material.
1: And so how do you approach a student where you know you look at it and you're like, this is all AI. They don't even know what they're talking about.
3: Usually I can ferret that out pretty easily on an exam.
1: Well, that would be it.
2: If you get a great A on a paper and then you get a 22% on the test.
1: Something's wrong. You know, yeah. I wasn't feeling good that day.
2: This math ain't mathing.
1: Oh, well, you know, here's the thing is that, you know, AI has closed a lot of doors, but it has opened so many doors. And, you know, if you have a certain skill set and especially with what you have. Now, are you also and you have your PhD, obviously, right?
3: Correct. Okay. Yeah.
1: So you should be treating him with respect.
2: Oh, sorry, Jeff. Thanks.
1: Is that there are different places
3: with more respect than my students do.
2: Yeah, see, look.
1: That was good. So there are these places where you can go online and you can see what they're hiring, as well as companies on their sites are also looking for what we would call like AI annotators, prompt engineers, authenticators, AI ethics. They are really looking for people that have some sort of educational background and some level of experience. So you just have to know where to apply. DanaAnnotation.tech is one. MerCore, that may be something that you might want to look at because they're looking for science backgrounds. That's MERCOR. Okay. Also Handshake. Centaur Labs, that's Centaur Labs, that's really for biomedical, so that may also be something. So there are these specialty sites that you could actually make some extra money. Are you retiring soon?
3: Yes.
1: All right, so that may be something where it could be worth more money. I mean, data annotation, and when you do get your profile set up, is that you want to make sure that you list, you know, any publications, any type of research that you have in these various areas, because the more detailed information that you have, the more opportunities that are going to be put forth.
2: And you know, AI is definitely going over your resume.
1: You know, they are.
2: Of course they are.
1: You know, and with the AI interviews, you know, one of the things people are doing is they're making a mistake. Is that, see, right now, a lot of companies are doing AI interviews first. Because why wouldn't they?
2: Mm-hmm.
1: And so you're talking to an avatar. And so some people are like, oh, you know, they look off to the side, they're checking their phone because they're thinking like it doesn't matter. It's tracking everything.
2: Probably tracking it more than if it was just a person sitting on the other side of that camera.
1: And you do have to make sure that you look nice.
2: Right.
1: Do your hair, do your makeup, put a nice shirt on, pants, optional, you know, but.
2: The AI is going to call you a schlub if you don't look nice.
1: No.
2: Rejected schlub.
1: Hey, still to come, I'm going to tell you how you can really edit your photos using AI by just telling it what you needed to do here on the Kim Komando Show. 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

0: 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So I saw this TikTok of Francesca, and I thought, this was really something. She was teaching her grandparents how to use Uber Eats. And joining us is Francesca. How many views, Francesca, has your video gotten so far?
1: Hey, Kim. Views, I think, across TikTok and Instagram are almost at 60 million views.
2: Wow.
0: Isn't that something? But you have such patience. And because you were sitting there, it looked like with your grandfather. Well, now, how old is he? 109? Is that right?
1: 102.
0: Okay.
2: Come on.
0: Sorry, I was aging the guy.
1: Almost 109.
2: I guess when you're 102, yeah, you're close to 109.
0: Okay, and then, that's right, you're closer to 109 than you are to 70. And now your grandma is 89?
1: She's 89.
0: 89, okay.
1: Yeah.
0: And so you didn't want, then you wanted to teach them how to use Uber Eats. And why did you want to do that?
1: It's a funny story. So they had some Uber credits that were sitting on their account. And they both have iPhones, but their iPhones are so old. I think it's an iPhone 8 where they still have the home button, that you can press the home button. And they told me they had these credits and wanted to order something on Uber, but they couldn't download the Uber app. And when I tried to do it on their phones are so old that doesn't support the software anymore. So I realized you could do Uber on a desktop. So I was leaving their house a few weeks ago, and on my way out, they're like, can you show us how to use that Uber thing? So I went down into the computer room, and as I was about to start, I was like, this could be hilarious. And I was like, I should record this. So I just put it up, mainly to show my family after the fact. But yeah, it turned into something way bigger than that.
0: But what I loved about it is that you didn't say things like, open the Chrome browser. You were like, tap the beach ball.
1: I love that one.
2: How did they have any Uber credits if they don't have Uber?
1: They had it because it was actually a few months ago. So my grandpa, he goes to a pottery class. At 102, he goes to a weekly pottery class. And I had posted this video back in March of him at pottery, which also went viral. And Uber reached out saying they wanted to give him some credits to go to pottery with Uber.
2: Oh.
1: But he does. He drives, so he didn't need the driving credits with Uber.
0: That's funny.

0: recognized at the hair salon. they have brands reaching out, sending them PR. They've been featured on all these different publications. Every day my grandma texts me and asks why something hasn't showed up on the doorstep yet.
1: What's she waiting for?
0: She's waiting for more PR packages.
1: Oh, she just wants more. Send them to her.
0: Yeah.
1: All companies, right. If you're listening, send them to her.
2: You should. I'd send her everything that she wanted, anything that she wanted. Yeah. Well, that, you know what, but there's, what I liked about this story is well, not just the fact that Francesca is teaching her grandparents how to do it, but from an educational standpoint that, you know, that she couldn't come with, open the browser.
1: Mm-hmm.
2: You know, she had to come up with a way to teach them how to do this.
1: Do you find it, is there anything more frustrating than trying to talk technology to someone who doesn't understand technology?
2: Yes, it's so difficult.
1: I become that person. I'm the just move person where I start with, okay, go there. All right, click on that. Or, just move. I'll be done in 3 minutes if you just move.
2: Okay, so Barry went and bought an Apple Watch. Okay, and of course, he doesn't buy just a regular watch. He bought the Ultra for the marathoner.
1: Right, of course, all the marathons he runs.
2: Exactly, to go get a gin and tonic. And so it wouldn't work with his iPhone. So I tried to make it work with the iPhone. I'm like, I just can't do it. I don't have the patience. I said, you need to make your appointment at the Genius Bar, and you need to do this. So we have our in-house tech company.
1: Mm-hmm.
2: So Alex is helping him. Anyway. He helped him for 4 hours.
1: Oh, my gosh.
2: And it still doesn't work.
1: Still, just go get another one.
2: No, it's not the watch. It's that Barry has 3 or 4 different iCloud accounts.
1: Of course he does. And he's probably got subscriptions on each and every one of them.
2: You know it. 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

0: You know, it used to be when you wanted to fix a photo, you'd call somebody up.
1: Sure.
0: And say,
1: an expert.
0: Yeah. I don't want to know Photoshop. I don't want to go through any Photoshop tutorials. Just take this person out. Make me look thinner. Make me have hair in your case, like Fabio hair.
1: What the heck?
0: You could have Fabio hair. I could. I wonder what you'd look like with Fabio hair.
1: Luscious and handsome.
0: Well, see, now what you can do is Google Photos in the app. You pick a picture. You tap Help Me Edit. You click the mic,

0: and you can say whatever you want it to do. It's amazing. You can say, remove the person next to me. Poof, gone.
1: And is it going to be me in the results?
0: Yes, yes. No, they're not going to change you. But instead of like using Photoshop to crop somebody out or anything like that, now you just tell Google Photos in the app what you want it, and it's like, done.
1: I'm going to try it.
0: Make it brighter. Make it a sunny day instead of a cloudy day. Get rid of that beautiful woman in a bikini, in a thong bikini next to me in that beach shot.
1: Hey, move along. It's time to wrap up the hour.
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6: Retaliatory airstrikes on Iran. I'm Jack Callahan, Fox News. U.S. Central Command reports U.S. forces have struck 3 Iranian crude oil tankers, in addition to new airstrikes on positions in Iran linked to the Revolutionary Guard Corps.
7: They say the strikes follow recent attempted attacks by Iran against commercial shipping in the Strait of Hormuz and military service members. This as the U.S. Navy continues to enforce the U.S. blockade against Iran. U.S. Central Command says as of Wednesday, U.S. forces have redirected 86 commercial vessels, disabled 3, and boarded 2 to ensure compliance. It's unclear when this military conflict will end. Meantime, inflation remains a concern for voters as the conflict with Iran pushes diesel prices to a record high.
6: Fox's Christina Colbin. The Iranian oil tankers were hit in retaliation for unsuccessful Iranian missile launches toward U.S. warships in the region. U.S. envoy Steve Witkoff and Jared Kushner are in Moscow meeting with Russia's President Putin, trying to revive efforts to end Russia's invasion of Ukraine, now in its 5th year. The FBI probing the suspected theft of driver's license scans being sold on the dark web, including Secretary of War Pete Hegseth's.
8: The FBI field office in New Orleans is leading the investigation into a massive data breach that has exposed millions of driver's licenses to identity theft and scams involving cyber hackers on the dark web. A hacker linked to identity theft that calls itself Nexus claims to have more than 153 million driver's licenses from people in the U.S. and Canada, along with millions of other identity documents. The data may have been stolen from idscan.net, a Louisiana-based identity verification company whose technology is used by businesses specializing in car rentals, retail, finance, and entertainment.
6: Fox's Jennifer Griffin reporting from the Pentagon. 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
6: Now, the Judge William Sullivan has declared a mistrial in the triple murder trial of Lindsay Clancy. The state of Massachusetts has a decision to make. Fox's Brian Yenis reports from Plymouth, Massachusetts.
11: District Attorney Tim Cruz said this trial was not about the mental health care system. It was about Clancy's three children, Cora, Dawson, and Callan. The state Supreme Court denied a defense emergency appeal to stop the mistrial. Clancy's attorney Kevin Reddington argued the judge should have replaced a lone holdout juror who had doubt but refused to follow the law on reasonable doubt. Reddington says the jury was split 11-1 for acquittal and later blasted that holdout male juror outside court. The DA has not said if they will retry this case, but in the meantime, Lindsay Clancy remains at the psychiatric hospital until that decision is ultimately made.
6: Clancy confessed to the murders of her three children, whom she strangled, but her defense blamed postpartum psychosis. A watchdog report alleges President Trump's former labor secretary drank on the job, misused government funds, and oversaw a toxic work environment. Fox's Kristen Goodwin reports.
12: A report from the Labor Department's Office of Inspector General alleges former Labor Secretary Lori Chavez Dreamer engaged in an inappropriate relationship with a member of her security detail and repeatedly directed staff to perform personal tasks on government time. It also accuses her of inappropriately combining personal and official travel, of violating the department's alcohol policies, and failing to report gifts. The report cites more than 500 documents, images, and videos, and includes interviews with dozens of current and former department staffers. Kristen Goodwin, Fox News.
6: Searchers in Nepal rescued two people alive on Saturday, 10 days after devastating floods hit the country. 1,300 people were killed, more than 5,000 still missing. A Greek Air Force jet has crashed and burned at an air show north of Athens, killing both crew members. I'm Jack Callahan, and this is Fox News.
13: This afternoon's forecast for the Tri-Cities, sunny and hot today with possible showers later in the afternoon, a high near 91. Partly cloudy tonight, 50-50 chance of showers and thunderstorms, low 67. On the hour, on the half, and when it breaks, Supertalk 92.9 Tri-Cities News Talk Leader.
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1: This is Handle on the Law, marginal legal advice, where I, Bill Handel, tell you whatever your name is, you have absolutely no case. And I love it when I can tell you that. And occasionally you do have a case, and I tell you, you do have a case. Yeah, I want you to point something out. Whenever I tell you you have a case, notice that my energy level drops substantially. Yeah, you have a case. And whenever you don't, I get pretty excited. You're an idiot. Come on. Really? You've just hit four levels of idiocy. And do you know you're an idiot? I mean, those are my fun phone calls. So there we go.

0: lots and lots of fun. Michael. Hello, Michael.
1: Hi.
0: Yes.
1: How are you? Okay. So my friend had a serious accident in the hospital and rehab for 4 months now. Person who hit her assumed guilt. Unfortunately, it was an 18-year-old kid, and the car is insured in his name, and the car is owned, registered in his name. He's got minimal insurance. Their insurance company just offered her $300,000, which $100,000 goes to the attorney, $100,000 to pay off the Medicare bill of over $1 million, and she would get $100,000.
0: Yeah, hey, let me tell you, $300,000 is not minimal insurance. Minimal insurance is $15,000.
1: Okay, so she has, the kid has $300,000 insurance.
0: Okay, so that's a good, so it's, all right. I mean, that's a good chunk of insurance. All right, so with that.
1: Oh, she's injured for life. I mean, she's going to be walking with a cane.
0: No, her damages, if there was unlimited insurance, would be far more than that. I've always said, here's my legal advice. If you are going to get hit in a car accident and you're going to be grievously injured, make sure that whoever hits you is either the UPS truck, the Amazon truck, right, a Coca-Cola distributing truck. That's
1: got
0: who
1: it.
0: You want to hit you. So now you've got an 18-year-old kid that's writing a $300,000 check or the insurance company. That ain't bad.
1: Right.
0: So what is your question?
1: Well, how could she get more? She's got huge damages.
0: She can't.
1: Well,
0: she
1: can go after the parents.
0: No, he's 18 years old. He's an adult.
1: So there's no way to go after the parents.
0: No, because he's an adult. And he owns the car.
1: I thought you might have a good idea.
0: No, no, he doesn't. Now, I'll tell you something about the lawyer who gets $100,000. Part of what the lawyer should do is negotiate with the medical provider to get those bills down.
1: Right, he's done that. Her bills are over $1 million.
0: And he's got it down to $100,000. It sounds like unfortunately for your friend, that sounds like it's about all he is going to get, unfortunately. That's, it's, wrong place, wrong time. What happens if it was someone had no insurance?
1: Right.
0: What do you do? Where can I get the money? There was no insurance there. Well, who can I go after? They're nobody. So, I hate to say it, $100,000 is probably far, far less than the value of the case. It sounds kind of, it sounds a little cold, but that's better than nothing because that's the best he's going to do.
1: Okay.
0: Okay.
1: One other question. If the kid has a trust fund, they're doing an asset search.
0: If he has a trust fund, you can go, it depends on, you could probably go after the trust fund.
1: Can you attach his wages?
0: Trust. If you're settling the case, then it's going to be a settlement. You're going to say it's over. He's going to say, okay, I accept the money. I'm done. And there's no more
1: that I got. But they haven't accepted the offer yet.
0: Who, your friend?
1: Yes.
0: Yeah,
1: her,
0: they will.
1: Her attorney.
0: Yeah, they will.
1: They will.
0: There's no place. I understand you do an asset search, but that's sort of, that's perfunctory. That you have to do that because that's just due diligence. But an 18-year-old kid, rarely does an 18-year-old kid have a ton of money to pay for it. Leah. Hello, Leah. Welcome to Handle on the Law.
2: Hi, Bill. Thank you. I love your show, and I think you're so funny. I think you should do stand-up.
0: No. First of all, I'm sitting down when I broadcast. I'm in a chair behind a microphone.
2: Okay.
0: And I'll tell you why I can't do stand-up. I would never be able to do stand-up. To do stand-up, you have to have the skin of a rhinoceros. Because if people don't laugh, I would melt like the Wicked Witch of the West or the East. Yeah. So see, here's the problem. I say something funny, at least I think so. I don't hear whether people laugh or not. So I'm fine. If I'm in front of an audience and it doesn't work, I'm done. I literally take the stairs up to the top of the building and take a swan dive off the building. I get so depressed. Okay. What can I do for you?
2: Don't do that. Okay. I was driving by residential street. Minding my own business. I heard a big bang. I was like, uh-oh, this is not good. No idea what happened. Turned around, went back to where it happened. Three guys standing there. Yeah, a lady opened her car door while you drove by. She was gone. She took off. I thought, oh, no. She left, but she did come back. I made a claim with her insurance company because I have no comp or collision. It's an older car. Her agent says she does not admit to opening the door all the way.
0: Okay.
2: She also asked, did I see any lights or flashers? I never saw her car. I never saw her door open. Her damage, a dent on the edge of her door only, a small dent. That's it. Me, a couple thousand or more. Mirror shattered, side damage, et cetera. Okay. My question is, if she's not found liable 100%, what would be my next step?
0: You're done. Then you pay for your car. It depends on what liability she has. We have comparative liability here in California. Comparative liability. So let's say your damage is $2,000 and you are found 50% liable, then you pay $1,000. She pays $1,000, you pay $1,000, you split it. Same thing, 70-80. If she is found 70% liable, she pays 70% of whatever it costs to repair the car.
2: So even though I think it's her fault 100%.
0: Of course. Well, she's going to, okay, you think it's her fault. Let me ask you this. You take her to small claims court. Your Honor, I think it's her fault. And the court goes, well, of course it's her fault because you think it. And then goes to the lady and she goes, I think it's not my fault. Oh, you know what? I agree with you. I think it's not your fault because you said it. See the problem there?
2: Yeah, but the California Vehicle Code, I looked it up, and it very clearly states if somebody opens the door that it's they can't do that. And it's,
0: I understand, but how about this? Does it say you can open the door right in front of someone as someone is literally going past your car and the door is open? Because that's a matter of fact. I mean, the presumption is, yes, she can't open the door with someone coming in, but is arguing, I opened it and boom, it happened right there. For example, you can't hit a pedestrian. I mean, that's pretty clear, right? Leah, I mean, you hit someone on the street, you're done. How about if you can prove it's a kid who, as you're driving, jumped right in front of the car? And if you can prove that, you know what happens? There's no liability. And you've just killed a kid.
2: So
0: it's an issue of proof. It's an issue of presumption. And it's one of those, you take her to small claims court. You go, here we go. And you do your story. This is Handle on the Law.
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16: God bless America.
0: This is Handle on the Law, Marginal Legal Advice, where I tell you, you have absolutely no case. Cleo. Hello, Cleo.
17: Hello.
0: Yes.
17: Hi. Wow, that was quick. Yes, I wanted to run something by you. I suffered a severe concussion from an injury that I got from, well, it was this year, and it was 2 months.
0: It doesn't matter. If it was this year, that's fine. Okay, that's all you have to say.
17: Yeah, okay, right. I was getting my connecting flight to the E section, and I came in from L.A., and I got on Skylink, and I sat there, and the whole ceiling collapsed on my head.
0: Oh!
17: I don't know what happened to the guy that was standing next to me, because he fell, and he was young, and he wasn't moving. And these men, very luckily, men were there, and they lifted it off, and they said, and they just looked like, they thought they'd seen a horror story. They said, you've got to get to a hospital. I said, no, I've got to catch my connecting flight. And I fell over as I got out. And somehow I made it to my connecting flight. And the person that picked me up said, you've got to go to hospital. I'm taking you back to Dallas. I was entered into Baylor Scott White, and they did a brain scan on me, and he said, you have a severe concussion.
0: Okay, and, all right. Yeah, okay, here's it's a great case, except for you saying when he said, we got to get you to a hospital, and you said, no, I want to get on I have to grab my flight. That is a fly in the ointment. If you had simply gone, so here you are, you're in Los Angeles, the ceiling falls on your head. So far, so good, by the way. That's a pretty good case. It's kind of hard to argue that a ceiling falling on your head somehow is your fault. There's not a lot of defense to the old ceiling falling on your head trick. Now, the damages, the severe damages, the concussion, that's decent, except that's not long-term. And it already happened. Whether you went to the doctor or you didn't go to the doctor, the concussion was there. Now the question is, had you gone to the doctor when you were told to go to the hospital, is there a difference in what happened to you medically between those two times? You know where I'm going? If it's the same, whether you go to a doctor or not, it doesn't matter. It's malpractice. I mean, it's a personal injury. I mean, there's no issue. It's their fault. And I don't know the answer, but here's what I'm going to have you do, because there may be something there, because when you have, is it just a concussion?
17: It was just a concussion, but since then I've been waiting to see a neurologist.
0: Okay, you have to see a neurologist, you have to, and keep in mind, and this is what happens in the world of personal injury. There are three types of doctors you go to in the world of personal injury. Doctor number one, you're fine. Just stay at home for a week. Don't move around. Take some aspirin, and you'll be fine at some point. Okay, that's one doctor. The other doctor on the other side says, oh, my God, you need treatment, and you need it right now, and we've got to do a second MRI in a week, and then we want to make sure that your balance is good. We have to do all of this, and that's the other side, where, of course, side number two is a lot more money. Then there are doctors that are right down the middle. So let me explain the world of personal injury. If you go to a lawyer, the lawyer will send you to the doctor that will do all the treatment. By the way, that's not fraud. Okay, we're not talking fraud. It's just, you know, doctors have different opinions. And there are some doctors that like to treat a lot, and there are some doctors that don't want to treat at all. I, for example, I am a member of Kaiser. I'm a member of HMO. You know, I walk in with a concussion and they go, okay, lay down for a week. Leave me alone. You're going to be fine. And so there are doctors, and that one's on the left versus the one on the right. So what you have to do is, this is one of those where the liability, of course, is 100%. The damages may be more serious than you're looking at. It could be a prognosis where the concussion can cause some kind of injury long term. And therefore, you really need a conservative doctor, not the one that says, go, just go lie down. So what I'm going to suggest you do is contact one of the lawyers, handleonthelaw.com. And you'll probably talk to a guy named Mark. And Mark will probably send you to an attorney that he works with. And again, I want to make it absolutely clear that there is this is not fraud. It's just the way you look at it. And let me give you an example. All right. My father died, which people tend to do. And so we went to the funeral home. And as we go in, and I have to choose a casket for the old man. And so I go into the casket room, you know, the Walmart of caskets with the prices there on the casket. And there are the caskets that started. There's 15,000. There's 12,000. There's the $9,000 one. Then you have the $5,000 one. And then at the far corner that's horribly lit is the plain pine box, which religious Jews, or we're Jewish, which religious Jews get buried in. Religious Jews do not get buried in a fancy coffin. What they do is they get buried in boxes that just go into the ground. Now, when and that's so much in the Jewish religion. Let's talk about you dying, and you have kids that have to buy a coffin for you. The mortician or the cemetery, the mortuary, will tell your kids, you really have to honor your mother. Therefore, you should buy the $12,000 casket. Now, he actually believes that you have to, that honors your mother. That's not fraud. Okay? It's just this guy just believes that there is, that's how you honor your parents. And so it's a question of a doctor being very conservative. I know that analogy is a little bit flaky, but what I'm saying is you can look at two sides and it's not considered fraud. Go to handleonthelaw.com see what you can do with that. And the liability is like 100%. You go to the airport and a ceiling drops on your head. What are they going to say? It wasn't your head. It wasn't the ceiling, right? Paula. Hello, Paula. Welcome to Handle on the Law.
18: Hi, Bill. How you doing?
0: Yes, ma'am. What can I do for you?
18: Well, I got married in 1986, and just recently I've been getting ready to receive my Social Security benefit, and I was married over 10 years, so I could get from my ex-husband, too, but they wanted proof of the marriage, so I went to the recorder's office a number of times. and they could never find the wedding certificate. And I've contacted the Department of Health in Sacramento.
0: Ooh, okay, and so the wedding certificate has disappeared, and you don't have a copy of it, correct?
18: Exactly.
0: Ooh, okay. So your question is, let me answer the question, okay?
18: Okay.
0: You're not married.
18: Right.
0: It's that simple. You're not married.
18: Oh, okay, so there's nothing I can do about it.
0: No, there really isn't, unless, you know, there's no proof. There's no proof it was ever filled out. There's no proof. And you can say, well, I had a wedding and I had witnesses. You go, are you kidding? Do you know how many people like, get married in front of trees and shrubs and things? Where there's, come on. You know, every druid on this planet dances around a tree or a rock and pretend that's marriage. No.
18: I know.
0: Yeah, I know. Yeah, you're out of luck on that one, unfortunately. At least my take on it. You can call the Social Security office and find out what you can do. But that's what I would do. Not that it's going to help, but at least they'll talk to you. They're very good. Social Security is very good about talking to people. Okay, your privacy online, which does not exist. 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
23: I'm Daria Albinger. Millions are on the move this Labor Day weekend. Transportation Secretary Sean Duffy on Fox and Friends Weekend with what to expect if you're one of them.
24: We have some rain and showers coming on Saturday, Sunday, and into Monday. So we'll have a few delays because of weather, but things are all hitting on all cylinders.
23: If you're flying, make sure you get to the airport 2 hours before a domestic departure, 3 hours for international. President Trump has signed an executive order designed to help cattle ranchers and farmers with rising beef costs.
25: We're creating a program where small and medium-sized and large ranchers can sell their products directly to consumers so that they don't have to go through the big four processes and middlemen.
23: The cost of living is expected to be a defining issue in the midterm elections. 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
26: This afternoon's forecast for the Tri-Cities: sunny and hot today with possible showers later in the afternoon, a high near 91. Partly cloudy tonight, 50-50 chance of showers and thunderstorms, low 67. On the hour, on the half, and when it breaks, Super Talk 92.9, Tri-Cities News Talk Leader.
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0: Welcome back. Handle on the law, marginal legal advice. Morgan. Hi, Morgan.
1: Hi, Bill.
0: Yes, ma'am.
1: I had called you about 6 months ago when I had started chemotherapy, and you had told me after I gave you my story to contact a personal injury attorney. I'm really having a hard time.
0: Okay, hang on a minute. Hold on a minute, uh-huh. Because I'm looking at the screen, and it says a cancer misdiagnosis. And that is that's a medical malpractice attorney, not a personal injury attorney.
1: Okay, yes. And I also looked into medical malpractice.
0: Yeah, that's the attorney you want.
1: Yeah, so I contacted several attorneys, and they said that the insurance company is covered under ERISA. I'm not sure if that's
0: ERISA is a federal, it federally overrides basically everything, and when there is an ERISA issue, attorneys just stay the hell away from it. That's the problem.
1: Is that what that is?
0: Yeah, it complicates matters just enormously when ERISA falls into place. So, what is going on with you? Remind me as to what happened to you and where the doctors blew it.
1: Yeah, so I had cancer when I was 23, so that was approximately 23 years ago. And then 23 years later, so it was I had a mammogram, and the radiologist came back and found 3 quote-unquote hot spots that needed to be further diagnosed. So the radiologist said I definitely needed an MRI with the contrast. Anthem turned it down. Fast forward a year, I was diagnosed with stage 3 breast cancer, undergoing chemotherapy, just had a mastectomy, undergoing.
0: It's complicated. This is one of those where you need a medical malpractice attorney. And how close are you to dying? Because that helps.
1: Well, I did lose my position at work. I'm an HR director,
0: but I'm
1: on the mend. I did lose my position, unfortunately.
0: All right. You've got to, there are lawyers that do this. You just have to hunt them down. And on top of that, the medical malpractice part in and of itself, they're going to argue, well, it would have happened anyway. And then you have the standard of care. Which may not have been abused, may not have been violated. These cases go crazy. You just have to keep on going with medical malpractice attorneys. That's all. Have you tried? Go ahead.
1: I was just going to say, so my primary care physician, who I've known for 30 years, and my oncologist both said that had they done the MRI, that I would have just had a lumpectomy and I would have been fine.
0: Okay, that helps. I mean, all of that helps.
1: Okay.
0: What I would do? Have you contacted handleonthelaw.com?
1: Yeah, I did. I just didn't know exactly where to look.
0: Okay, because even though Handle on the

0: Law.com doesn't do medical malpractice. It has lawyers, or basically Mark, who runs it, knows lawyers. Mark's been a lawyer for 35 years or 40 years. He knows basically okay. everybody in the field. And so if we weren't, if he wasn't able to help you, then it's just a question of doing more and more research. I mean, that sometimes happens. What do we do? A lawyer won't take the case, and the second lawyer won't take the case, and the third lawyer won't take the case. Well, I mean, something tells you that, okay, something's wrong with the case. Either the liability doesn't connect. And it's kind of hard, actually, to get medical malpractice cases to go forward. I mean, it has to be pretty clear, because there's a lot of things that the doctor, the insurance company can throw in the way. And then there are the damages, you know, because, for example, she just said, well, I've got a doctor, I've got an oncologist that says, if you had done the MRI, then we only would have done a lumpectomy. Well, guess what the medical insurance company is going to say? They're going to bring in their doctor who says exactly the opposite. Because that's what happens in the world of witnesses, expert witnesses. And that's exactly what the previous doctors are. They're expert witnesses. And I will tell you that every single doctor that goes on the stand who is an expert witness on one side or the other, their last name is Seal. And their first name is all Barking. And it's Dr. Barking Seal, bark, bark, bark, bark, bark. And then the other side gets on, and it's Dr. Barking Seal, bark, bark, bark, bark, bark. And you go, wow, how can you all have the same name? Well, we're all Barking Seals. Isn't that fun? Debbie, hello, Debbie, welcome.
1: Yeah. Hey, hi, Bill. Listen, my brother-in-law had, bypass surgery. He was 65. And then he had a complication associated with some internal bleeding, and he died. Then when I was speaking to one of the doctors, they kind of hemmed and hawed and acted like there was something going on with his anticoagulation meds. And so I think that there was some kind of mistake going on there. I'm a registered nurse as well. So anyway, I was just wondering if you think I should pursue it.
0: Yeah, if it's true, there's a lot of defenses to that, Debbie. X number of people die anyway. Yes, we gave them a coagulant, but it's some doctors do, some doctors don't, and it's not crazy enough to be malpractice. However, you certainly talk to a malpractice attorney on this one, because what you said, if there is something a little funky going on and they talked about the coagulant, maybe they should not have used that coagulant, and that's the normal care. In other words, the normal what a doctor would do normally, and there's a lot of different things that doctors can do. Some can give coagulants, some cannot. Depends on the doctor, and it depends on the standard of care. But if it's beyond that, if it's something that is beyond what is considered normal or reasonable, and that can run the gamut, by the way. It's not just one thing. It can, for example, my doctor prescribes, because I had open heart surgery, and I had a valve replaced, and then I had a back surgery. I mean, I'm a god awful mess. So my doctor prescribes all these medications. Another doctor could prescribe a whole bunch of other medications, and it's still just the doctor's opinion. So that's not malpractice. But it could be that if they should not have given that coagulant, or they gave too much, or they gave too little, and the standard of care was not met, yeah, I'd pursue it. Talk to a med mal attorney. And the med mal attorney may say, nah, there's nothing there. But I think I would certainly talk to a medical malpractice attorney. And by the way, the fact that you're a registered nurse helps a lot.
1: My impression was, Bill, is that they were giving him two types. And they didn't like take him off one when he was.
0: Yeah, it could be. I mean, whatever it is, again, it's a standard. No, it's a standard of care. And the only reason I'm saying you being a registered nerd helps is not an issue as to the validity of the case. If I'm a medical malpractice attorney and someone's just coming up and said, my uncle died or my dad died and this is what happened, as opposed to, hey, I'm a registered nurse. And I know what doctors say, and I thought, or I smelt something funny with the doctor's description. That I think that's going to help. Yeah, and it's worth it. It's worth even trying for it.

0: Christy, hello.
1: Hi, how are you?
0: Yes, ma'am. What can I do for you?
1: So my aunt is about 80 years old. She has no children, and she wants to leave all of her assets to my mom. She has about $500,000 in cash as a retired teacher. And we were, my sisters and I weren't sure if we should go online or hire an attorney.
0: Yeah, okay. The $500,000 is, how is that held? Is it just cash?
1: Just in a bank account.
0: A single bank account. Yeah,
1: yeah,
0: that's fine. You can do it online. That's not a problem.
1: Okay.
0: Yeah, it's very, very simple. Mom gets it all, and you're fine. So, yeah, I would go online with that and spend $400 instead of $2,500. Not a problem. This is Handle on the Law.
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8: 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Don't ever give up.

0: Welcome back. Marginal legal advice, where I tell you, you have no case. Connie. Hello, Connie. Welcome.
1: Hi.
0: Yes, ma'am.
1: I have a plumbing issue. I live in a manufactured home, and I have a plumbing issue. The water started coming up in the bathtub. My friend went to go wash her hands, and she told me about it. And so I called the owner, and he told me that it's in the lease that all plumbing issues is the tenant's responsibility. And I told him that it's nothing that we did. And so he sent the handyman that went to my house twice trying to take care of it with a snake, and he couldn't do it. And then the handyman told me to call a plumber. I got a free estimate. One was for $725 and one was $1,000-something, and I couldn't do it. And one of my friend's cousins is a plumber, so he said he'll give me an estimate. And he went out there, he started fixing the issue instead of just giving me an estimate. But I needed the issue fixed because I've been out of my house for 7 days because there's no water. We had to turn the water off. And so then he ended up fixing it. And so he says it's $365. And I went back home. I couldn't pay him yet because I'm trying to get the owner to do it. And I went back home, and we're still having some issues because he was saying it was the main line. And so now I'm stuck with this bill.
0: Oh, wait a second. You're stuck with $365. Actually, you're not because you didn't agree to have him fix it. You just had him go out and look at it. So the agreement that he says you had with him, I guess, it doesn't exist. It doesn't exist. Mm-hmm. He's just going to say we had an agreement. You're going to say, no, you don't. So I don't think there's much of an agreement there. However, the landlord, you had said that you signed, or he said you signed a lease saying you're responsible for all plumbing. Is that in the lease, Connie? Does it say that?
1: I looked at it, and it says all plumbing stoppage. But the company that came out, they said that's the main line, that it should be on him, but they can't tell me what to do because they just came to give me an estimate.
0: Okay, so here's what I would do. Okay, here's what I would do is fix it. All right, fix it. First of all, get the bid that you are going to use to fix it. Demand the landlord and say you're going to fix. You have to repair this, and there's a couple reasons why he should. Number one, you're going to argue that it's not a stoppage; it's just it's something other than a stoppage. You can argue whatever you want. Also, you know, I don't know if you have the right to waive habitability issues, and not being able to use water is a habitability issue. I don't know if you can waive that and saying, I don't care. It's on me. If the roof collapses, well, it's on you. I don't know if he can do that. So, go ahead.
1: And Bill, and I have my water's all wet. I had to borrow like a blower.
0: Okay. And, all right. Any of your damage, you deal with, I would fix it and then go to work later. And then file, make a demand and file a lawsuit against him. Now you can withhold the rent, but then he's going to sue you for the rent. And you can defend it. Don't be afraid of it. I think you're going to win. Connie, I think you're going to win. I think you're going to win, Connie.
1: I was homeless before and I don't want to be homeless again.
0: All right. Then what you do is you pay, and then you sue him for the money. And if it turns out, and he may try to evict you, and I don't know, you're stuck between a rock and a hard place. But how old are you, Connie? How old are you?
1: I'm 55.
0: All right. I don't know if you, you sound older. You know what? There may be, and you get to do a little research here. There are all kinds of organizations that help elderly people. I don't know if you fall under the definition of elderly. But they come in and they have attorneys that actually

0: the state, eviction, plumbing issues, and you'll get you'll get information. You'll find somebody out there. Interesting.
1: Gene. Hello, Gene.
2: Hi.
1: Yes.
2: Quick question. Yes, quick question. When it comes to I'm going to be creating a living trust, and what I need to know is, does the successor trustee, does he or she need to be with me when I actually create the trust?
1: Absolutely not. Doesn't even have to know that he or she is a trustee. Oh. Yeah. You find that out when you die. Now, is it a good idea to have the trustees? Mm-hmm. Yes, because they should know. So I have a family trust. So the lawyer who created has a copy. The trustee has a copy. The successor trustee has a copy. I have two copies, and these are all wet signatures. I notarized every single one of them, so no one can even begin to argue. But that's just me being paranoid. But no trustee, because they could say no, too. They'd say no, thank you. You don't have to. You don't have to have them there, certainly. But they should know. Just this is a matter of procedure, not law. They should know their trustees. Mm-hmm. And you give them the name of the attorney so they don't actually have to see the trust.
2: Okay, one quick question, right to that, and I'll let you after I give a designated trustee in this case, and I have four children, where the oldest is going to be the trustee, are the children listed as beneficiary or as successor trustee?
1: No, the successor trustee, no, they're beneficiaries. Mm-hmm. A trustee handles the trust, distributes the money or the assets. And if the first trustee can't do it, says no, then you have the successor trustee. That's the next person in line to administer the trust. Beneficiaries are totally different.
2: Okay.
1: Yep. And then we're done. Absolutely done. Shauna. Hello, Shauna or Shanna. Welcome.
3: Hi.
1: Yes.
3: Hi, Bill.
1: Yes, go ahead.
3: Yeah, I'm not calling about a trust question. I know you've been trying to get me to call you forever. So you need to tell me, why the hell is my life being broadcasted on the radio?
1: Well, because you're calling. Because you're calling a radio station.
3: No.
1: You're not calling a radio station. You're not.
3: No,
1: okay.
3: I'm calling Bill Handel.
1: Yeah, but you're calling a radio station, Shauna. What do you think you're doing? Did you just get on the phone and call me at my house?
3: Yeah, that would be better.
1: No, you're talking through a radio station.
3: Okay, I know. So why is my life, and how did it get to KFI?
1: Because you called.
3: Who? I didn't call and put my life on the radio.
1: Then who called this? Who called my station?
3: I don't know, you tell me.
1: Oh, whoa. So you never called, and I have talked about you, and I want you on the radio station. Okay, how did that happen, Shauna, if you never called me?
3: No, come on, Bill. How did my life get to the radio?
1: Well, if you didn't call the radio station, and I didn't call you, you got me on that one, Shauna. I have no idea how your life got. I don't even know how you're. I'm talking to you right now because I'm talking through the radio station. I have no idea. No. Did we call you?
3: No.
1: Then who called? Mm-mm. Did you make a phone call?
3: Just now I did, yeah.
1: Okay, so you dialed the phone and you called the radio station and you're talking to me, but you said you didn't call. You see the problem there? Yeah, I know. All right. Shauna has a medication issue, clearly. All right. I love that. You know, it's just, usually I just hang up. I don't even do that anymore. It is just hilarious.
0: 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Your privacy online, which does not exist. 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
4: Strikes back. I'm Daria Albinger, Fox News. CENTCOM has confirmed that the U.S. has taken aim at Iranian oil tankers. It says the strikes were in response to Iran hitting U.S. Navy warships. Fox's Alex Hogan's at the White House.
5: They did, in fact, fire upon these new Iranian crude oil tankers after the IRGC fired at 2 Navy warships. And a U.S. official telling Fox in reaction to all of this, quote, the IRGC can't build more tankers, and the tankers are the heart of their economy. They know it, and it puts them in a tougher decision. So all of this escalation comes as just this week we heard the vice president say that he does not see this conflict as a war. President Trump, when he was asked about this, he said this.
6: Call it a military conflict because it's small potatoes for us. It's not a big thing.
5: Swift backlash to those words. Chuck Schumer writing online, quote, tell that to the families of the 18 troops we've lost and the hundreds of wounded service members and the Americans suffering every single day for record high prices.
4: That's Fox's Alex Hogan. Almost 2 weeks after the catastrophic flooding in Nepal, 2 people have been found alive.
7: A woman was found inside that tunnel alive 10 days after deadly flash flooding ripped through the villages along the Himalayan border between Nepal and China. Crews gave her water and a blanket. It was also her first glimpse of daylight and a breath of fresh air. She was covered in mud, but lucky to be alive. Meanwhile, another miracle. A man being airlifted to a hospital was found inside a 740-foot tunnel at a hydropower project. Rescuers are focusing on 12 projects across Nepal where 900 workers are missing. About 500, they say, are believed to be trapped in various tunnels. Specialized teams from India, China, South Korea, and the U.S. are scouring that area.
4: Fox's Stephanie Bennett. The State Department says 75 Americans are still unaccounted for. 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
4: The Pentagon says someone is leaking classified information and it thinks that they may be an employee. And as a result, some staffers will now have to take lie detector tests.
11: The Pentagon is turning

0: up the pressure in its hunt for leakers. The New York Times reports about 50 senior military officials were put through polygraph tests last month as investigators tried to find out who leaked details about dwindling U.S. weapons supplies during the Iran war. So far, no one has reportedly failed. President Trump has called the leaks treasonous and says those responsible could face prison time. Roxanne Evans, Fox News.
1: The price of gas is up and flights are more expensive, but that isn't stopping millions of Americans from being on the move this Labor Day weekend. Here's Fox's Chandley Painter.
2: This holiday weekend is on track to be one of the busiest of the year, despite those higher costs. For example, the TSA expects to screen more than 17 million travelers this Labor Day weekend. Even though flights to the most popular domestic destinations are nearly 20% more expensive than last year, averaging $790 round trip. And hotel prices are also up, with domestic bookings rising 9% and international stays up 12%. And of course, gas prices are significantly higher this year as the conflict in Iran drives up fuel costs. Diesel prices in the U.S. hit a record $5.88 per gallon.
1: The AAA says the previous national high for diesel was set back in June of 2022. U.S. envoys Steve Witkoff and Jared Kushner have arrived in Moscow for talks that are aimed at ending Russia's war against Ukraine. After they've completed these meetings, the two are expected to travel to Kyiv to meet with President Volodymyr Zelensky. I'm Darielle Aldinger. This is Fox News.
3: This afternoon's forecast for the Tri-Cities, sunny and hot today with possible showers later in the afternoon, a high near 91. Partly cloudy tonight, 50-50 chance of showers and thunderstorms, low 67. On the hour, on the half, and when it breaks, Supertalk 92.9, Tri-Cities News Talk Leader.
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1: This is Handle on the Law, marginal legal advice where I tell you you have absolutely no case.
0: The rules always apply. You call in, and if you have an insanely stupid question, you go to the top of the list. If you are unintelligible, you speak some language other than English, particularly a language that no one recognizes, not even your native tongue, you go to the top of the list. If you have a case that is particularly stupid, you go to the top of the list. And any combination of those, you really go to the top of the list.
1: Tyrone, hello. Welcome to Handle on the Law, Tyrone.
2: Hello, Bill. I was removed from a major hotel chain by police. They said I became aggressive. Well, I didn't do anything, I feel, and I'm just trying to see if I have a case.
1: Yeah, well, let me ask what happened, okay? What did you do so the police were called?
2: That morning, 6 a.m., I went down to get coffee from my room, and by

0: hadn't gotten cleaned in, I believe, 3 days, and they had said that I would have my room cleaned every other day. I approached the hotel clerk, asked about my room getting cleaned, and he proceeded to ask me questions such as, what did the person look like who registered me into my room and stuff like that. I asked him, why are you asking me questions like that? I'm just trying to get my room clean. He immediately proceeded to get on the phone, call the police.
1: Yeah. And I'm sure he lied to the police.
0: I was removed.
1: Yeah, I'm sure he lied to the police based on your story and said you were aggressive and said you were acting inappropriately. And I'm talking not sexually in any way, but just acting in an aggressive manner where maybe he was frightened of what you might do. So he calls the cops. Clearly he didn't like you. Based on what you said, Tyrone, there's no reason for him to do that other than he didn't like your looks. He didn't like your attitude, didn't like the way you asked, whatever reason. So the cops show up and what they do is they just throw you out of the hotel, right? And what happened after that? What did they do? Physically remove you, and where did they put you?
0: They just watched me until I they loaded my stuff from my room. One of the policemen, we even went down and got me a luggage cart, and they just proceeded to watch me until I loaded my luggage, my wife and I, into the car, and watched me drive off the property.
1: Yeah, and you want to go after the police for that?
0: No, the hotel, the police, didn't do anything wrong.
1: Yeah,
0: they
1: good
0: were
1: luck.
0: Very professional.
1: Yeah, good luck, Tyrone, and here's why. Okay, unless there is audio, not just video, audio and video of what happened at the front desk, and even then, you can theoretically sue them. Not that you're going to get a lot of money. Not that you're going to get any money. So a quick answer. Do you have a case? No, you really don't. But you did have a jerk of a clerk who treated you inappropriately. But that happens. You know, welcome to the world. Unfortunately, there's some cases where, yeah, you were treated badly. And no, either you don't have a case or it's not worth it. And the way you describe it, they did you wrongly. You know, they did you wrong, but it's not worth it at all. All right. Mary. Hi, Mary. Welcome.
2: Hi, Bill. I have a question. I own a condominium in joint tenancy with my daughter.
1: Okay.
2: I'm in my 80s, and I owe $20,000 to the IRS, and I owe $10,000 in credit cards. And according to some medical stuff, I could pass away at any moment. My question to you is, can they make my daughter pay my bills, the IRS and the credit card company?
1: No, not really. Not really. The property
2: not
1: belongs
2: really.
1: To you. Yeah. I mean, they can go after your estate. No, it's not even your estate. When you die, it goes to your daughter. And I think that's basically it for you. Because you don't own the property.
2: Super duper.
1: What?
2: Yeah, okay. So yeah. What if I charge more in my credit card bill?
1: Well, I mean, they're not going to. You can, but the courts are not happy and the credit card companies are not happy. But if you charge a ton more and you die, you're usually okay. So what I'm going to suggest
2: is
1: charge a bunch more. Is there a parking structure near you that's attached to any building?
2: Yes, there is.
1: Good. Okay, here's what I want you to do is you can charge a bunch more on your credit card, have a good time, go to dinner, take a trip or two, and then just jump off the parking structure and all your problems are over. Your daughter's fine. She owns the property. That's the easiest way to do it. And if you really want to do it well, you take a swan dive. You know what those are, off your building, and that'll be terrific. It's also a great view, too. Let people know about it, because we'll be at the bottom. If I'm there, and you let me know when and where, everybody else will be screaming, no, no, no. I'll be yelling, jump, jump, jump, because that's a great, great view. Mike. Hello, Mike.
3: Mr. Handel.
1: Yes.
3: I have a 30-year-old son that I'm trying to throw out of the house.
1: Yes.
3: It's time for him to go. He's got a job. He makes money. I'm not worried about him being on the streets. But when I called the police, they said it's a civil matter.
1: It is a civil matter. So what's your question?
3: When I looked into

0: But when I looked into it, it's going to cost me a few $100s.
1: Yeah, no, it is. Because Mike, you're going to have to evict him.
0: So my question is, next time he goes to work, if I put all of his stuff out in the front lawn.
1: Yeah, I wouldn't do that. I wouldn't do that. Mike, I wouldn't do that because he can turn around and sue you for a retaliatory eviction, a wrongful eviction, and it's not worth it. Evict him legally, sue him for the cost of the eviction, give him whatever the law says, a 30-day or it could be even a 60-day notice, and then the second that is over, you file for unlawful detainer. And now, do you change the locks? You really can't. Is he going to sue you? Maybe. I don't know because he threw you off. If you want to follow the rules where you are bulletproof, you have to evict him and you have to go basically to a landlord-tenant attorney and do it legally. There's no other way around it. By the way, it's not going to be hundreds of dollars if he fights it. It's going to be more than that. You got a ne'er-do-well kid. You know, you got a bum of a kid. Yeah, and he probably is not going to give you a Father's Day present on top of that. No, you didn't want to hear that. That's the last thing he wanted to hear. What do you do? What people do is lock him out, and you can't because he is a tenant. Now, he's a tenant, doesn't pay any money, but that doesn't make him any less a tenant. You're just not going to get money damages. What you're going to get is the eviction. And then the marshals, then at that point, once the eviction comes in, then everything gets thrown out on the sidewalk and the locks are changed. And let them sleep on the sidewalk. But the laws, the rules have to be followed. 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

0: Welcome back. Handle on the law, marginal legal advice. Here's Susie. Hello, Susie. Welcome. What can I do for you?
1: Thank you. I bought a piece of furniture on Amazon, and it was a couple years ago, and it arrived in two pieces. I had to put it together. And before opening the boxes, I noticed a little dent, but that's okay. So I opened the one box that was dented, and I noticed it was damaged during shipping. There was a little indentation in the furniture. So I wrapped it all up. It was very heavy. I got help. I went to UPS. I spent over $350 in shipping and handling to send it back to the seller who lives on the East Coast. I'm in California, right? Mm-hmm. So I have all my receipts and everything in order. And after a couple of months, I'm waiting and waiting and waiting. And I start calling Amazon, and I called them dozens of times. I'd be put on hold. I hear people laughing in the background, and they're putting me in this vicious call circle line, and I'm not getting my answers made. So I contacted the seller, never got any response. And then finally, I contacted UPS with my tracking number, and they said there's no way they can help me after a few months. And so I called my credit card company, and they stalled another 2 months and decided, sorry, we found out that the seller didn't receive both packages, and that's why you're not getting your money back. So I'm out almost $2,000.
0: Well, yeah, wait, okay, and you don't have any furniture. Okay, great. Obviously, you're going after the seller. You're going after Amazon, if you possibly can. You're going after UPS because you're determining, who's at fault here. And everybody's going to be pointing fingers at everybody else. So here you are 2 years later, and you started this immediately, correct?
1: Yes, I did.
0: Okay, wow. You're caught up in a bureaucratic.
1: It's so upsetting.
0: Yeah, of course it is.
1: Bill, it's so upsetting because I just dropped it. I was so upset and frustrated.
0: No, I get it.
1: I didn't want to order anything else from Amazon.
0: No, I understand. There are people with third-party sellers. It is difficult. Amazon doesn't even have anything to do with third-party sellers. All they are is they sell the product, and the third party ships it.
1: Yeah, and I returned the piece of furniture less than a week later.
0: No, I understand. Where you go with that, I don't know. How much was the furniture worth?
1: It was about $1,500.
0: Okay.

0: What I would do at this point is you do a small claims suit against everybody. UPS is easy to sue. Amazon is easy to sue. And then you have the third party seller. That's not going to be easy to do, especially on the East Coast. But I file anyway and then throw in front of a judge for $1,500. I mean, they may not answer even. I don't know if they're even going to go to court and you're going to get a judgment on it, either Amazon or UPS. But that is, I don't know what else to do because you can complain until the cows come home. And that's not going to do you any good when you're caught up with that. So try the small claims. I mean, for $1,500, you're not going to get an attorney. I mean, that's not going to help. So once you have, if you've exhausted the UPS part of it, I mean, the small claims part of it, I don't know how that works. I do not know how you would deal with that.
1: Diana. Hello, Diana.
2: Hi.
1: Yes.
2: Hello. Yes. I'm calling to ask a question. My mom and dad got divorced, and they had three children. I have two sisters. He remarried and never had children with his second wife, and she never had children with anybody. Neither one of them have a living trust or a will.
1: Okay.
2: My dad passed away in 2020, and she does not still not have a living trust or a will.
1: Oh, that doesn't matter. When your dad passed, who owned the property when your dad died?
2: Both of them, him and his wife.
1: Okay, in joint tenancy, correct?
2: Yeah.
1: Okay.
2: Yeah.
1: Okay, so what's your question?
2: So when she passes away, if she still doesn't have a living trust or a will, is it me and my sisters that are going to have to deal with the property?
1: No, because you have nothing to do with the property, Diana. You don't own the property. Okay, you have no connection. It's his ex-wife or his widow that owns the property, and she can do anything she wants with it. You have no rights. Okay, you have no liabilities. It's like it doesn't exist for you.
2: Okay, so we won't have to deal with probate or anything.
1: No,
2: like that.
1: No, it's out of your hands. It's out of your hands. And the only way you're going to have to deal with probate, if you are a beneficiary of any will that's written and you don't have intestacy rights because you're not connected at all to her. Okay. So, yeah, it's you've got nothing to do with that. Richard. Hello, Richard. Welcome to Handle on the Law.
3: Yes, I was involved in a hit and run on the 5 freeway down here in Mission Viejo.
1: Yeah.
3: It was with a delivery truck. The delivery truck sped off, did not stop. I was unable to get the license plate number, but I did get the name of the company that owns the truck.
1: Mm-hmm.
3: Got a hold of them. They said, get a hold of our insurance. I did so. And their insurance basically blew me off.
1: Okay. So
3: my question to you is there any recourse through small claims?
0: Yeah. Let me ask you, were you hurt at all?
3: No.
0: Okay. How much damage to your car?
3: It's about between $1,600 and $2,000 worth of damage.
0: So here, Richard, here is what you get to do. You get to sue the delivery company. They're going to defend and say, no, you can't prove it. And you say, here is where it happened. I'm assuming you took pictures of your car, right?
3: I have, yes.
0: Okay, as you pulled off. And then their argument is, well, we didn't do it. You can't prove it. And then your argument in small claims court is, Your Honor, why would I tag them? Why would I say they're the ones that did it? And then you put the driver up on the stand because you can do that. Or they may even not have the driver on the stand as a witness. I mean, you can call the driver as a witness, but you just sue them, and the argument is going to be to the small claims judge that, hey, I saw the truck, the guy left, it was a hit and run, and then they're going to say, no, you can't prove it, and you're going to argue, well, then why would I make this up? Now, the judge may grant it to you and may not grant it to you, but you certainly have the recourse to go to small claims court. I would. And see if the judge buys it.
3: Excellent. You know, Thank you.
0: That's all you can do. And that's the question I would ask. You've got, so you have a defendant

0: the company, the delivery company, says, oh, no, you can't prove it. And my argument to the judge is, why would I do that? Why don't I pick Amazon? Why don't I pick a taco truck? Why did I pick that delivery vehicle? Now, a judge may say, well, I appreciate it, but you don't have the proof. You don't have any witnesses. You don't have a picture. All we have is your word for it. And do I go for it or not? Depends on who the court believes.
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2: The president signed an executive order changing the name of Lake Ontario to Lake America. 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
4: I'm Carmen Roberts. The U.S. military says it hit three Iranian oil tankers after Tehran targeted Navy ships.
5: CENTCOM Commander Admiral Brad Cooper released this statement saying, let the message to the IRGC be clear. If you shoot at two of our ships, we will impose an even higher economic cost, taking out three of yours. And the United States says they remain prepared should there be additional missile fire against warships.
4: Fox's Trey Yankston, Tel Aviv. Hurricane Lowell is pushing through the Pacific south of Hawaii as a Category 4 storm with 150-mile-an-hour winds.
6: A big dip in the jet stream is going to come in and pull this thing north. There are going to be impacts here in Kauai. There's going to be a lot of rainfall. The mountains could pick up over 10 inches.
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7: This afternoon's forecast for the Tri-Cities, sunny and hot today with possible showers later in the afternoon, a high near 91. Partly cloudy tonight, 50-50 chance of showers and thunderstorms, low 67. On the hour, on the half, and when it breaks, Supertalk 92.9, Tri-Cities News Talk Leader.
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0: This is Handle on the Law, marginal legal advice where I tell you, you have absolutely no case. Lee, hello, Lee. You're up. Welcome to Handle on the Law.
1: Yeah, hi, Bill.
0: You're on a, if you're on a speakerphone, we're getting off that right now.
1: Oh no, I'm on my cell phone.
0: Wow. All right.
1: Can you hear me better now?
0: Yeah, I can.
1: Okay. Yeah, I had the volume turned up. Okay. I went to see a chiropractor a year ago. I had five different visits, and the office manager insisted I pay for each visit. So at the end of each visit, I wrote a check and paid. And she said she was submitting a claim to Medicare, which she did. And Medicare paid the benefit in my behalf, but Medicare paid it directly to her, to the chiropractor's office. And they did the same thing with secondary insurance.
0: Okay.
1: But so the secondary insurance called her and said, hey, look, you received X number of dollars in Lee's behalf. Give him the money, which she did. But now I can't get her to do that with Medicare.
0: Okay.
1: Because Medicare won't call her and tell her to
0: how
1: pay
0: much
1: up.
0: Money? How much money did you pay that was reimbursed or was paid to her by Medicare? Do you know?
1: Yeah. Well, the amount that's in question is $113.10.
0: Okay, that's the amount that you paid that was not returned to you, that Medicare paid her. So they got $113 worth of got twice $113, right?
1: Well, that was the benefit. Actually, I pay a total of $200.
0: But yeah, that doesn't matter. Whatever the if they want to go for the benefit, you got screwed out of $100 and something. That's the amount of money you got paid out of pocket. All right, so you can take them to small claims court. All right, and
1: yeah,
0: you're going to win
1: for that amount of money. It's not worth it.
0: Well, or you. Here's what I would do, and you're right. For $100, I wouldn't do it. Also, call up and saying, "Hey, you're guilty of Medicare fraud."
1: Yeah, I did. I called Medicare, and they turned it over to this
0: agency. Nothing's going to happen. By the way, just to let you know, Lee, nothing's going to happen for $100. They don't care. The point is that you say to them, I am going to push this because you are guilty of Medicare fraud. And you pay me back my money. And just get aggressive about it. And you say to them, here's what I would do, because this is not particularly legal. And you say to them, if it's worth it to you to be accused of and be guilty of Medicare fraud for $100, go for it.
1: Well, how do I contact Medicare fraud?
0: That's what you call them. It's Social Security is what you call. And you can make a claim. You can have, there's a whole form, Medicare fraud. I mean, are they going to do anything? I mean, they're going after people that are $2, $3, $8 million of Medicare fraud. There are some doctor's offices that are $15 million a year for the last 10 years. I mean, are they going to care about $100? I don't think so. But I don't know if the chiropractor knows that. And you say, I am going to push this for, I don't care how long it takes, I'm pushing this until you get nailed. That would scare me. That would be enough for me to write a check, but maybe not. But you're right. In the end, do you do it? Probably not. Yeah, they screwed Medicare. They screwed you. You know, there are a bunch of

0: of a bunch of jerks who, and I guess they haven't done it just to you. I'm sure they've done it to a whole lot of people. And if it turns out that Medicare does investigate, then they may get into trouble if they've done it enough. So it's Medicare fraud, straight out. Okay, Raquel, what can I do for you?
1: So I have a question about a medical malpractice against the insurance.
0: Wait a minute, hold on. Insurance companies don't practice medicine, Raquel.
1: No, well, I mean, it's insurance, kind of.
0: I'm a little confused. I'm a little confused. So you have a medical malpractice case against a doctor, against the hospital, against a provider?
1: Well, the hospital, I guess.
0: Okay. What happened? What did they do?
1: Well, last July, I took my husband in because he was in pain. He had found out that he had a back infection, spine infection.
0: ER, you talk about pain. Yes. I've had one of those. I've never experienced pain like that in my life, Raquel.
1: Yes, it was very painful.
0: Oh, my God. It was pain like I couldn't believe. I understand, and I feel sorry for him. So, all right, so he goes in the hospital with a back infection. That's exactly what happened to me. And now what happened?
1: And, well, he takes some other medications for some other issues he's got. He takes a blood thinner for atrial fibrillation, an irregular heart rate. And that keeps the blood thin, so your heart doesn't join.
0: Right, I know. I take blood thinners, too. Oh, you're talking about me. All right.
1: So the emergency doctor said, I'm going to stop because he might have a procedure. And I go, they're going to do it soon, but they didn't. So 4 days later, they still hadn't done the procedure. They still hadn't, nobody restarted his medication. And they called me up and said he had a stroke.
0: Ooh, okay. All right.
1: And then they started his medication.
0: All right. So, okay, then they started it. And by the way, did he have a stroke?
1: Yes, he had a stroke in the
0: hospital. Okay, how serious a stroke, Raquel?
1: It's at the point where I have to take care of him mostly.
0: Okay, all right. So, all right. How old is he?
1: He's 61.
0: All right, so that's pretty young. All right, that's pretty young. He's unable to take care of himself, Raquel. He's going to need your help taking care of him from now on?
1: Probably for the rest of his life.
0: All right. Okay, and so here is the issue. I mean, it certainly sounds like there's at least the basis for a medical malpractice case. These are not easy because the argument's going to be he would have had a stroke anyway. You can't tie these directly. And the hospital and the doctors, whoever else provided the medication, took him off the medication and then put him back on after the stroke. Hospitals and doctors fight like crazy because insurance companies, doctors, medical providers get sued constantly and they don't roll over. And so what that does is deter lawyers from just filing lawsuits, frivolous lawsuits, because they know they're going to be fought. And then proving it is very difficult to do, because if there is any way out, you can't prove that the medication or lack of medication caused the stroke, because believe me, they're going to have their medical experts in there who are going to say, nope, there's a possibility of another chance, and then you're going to have medical experts, and it costs a bucket of money. So you talk to a medical malpractice attorney. There's enough there to talk to a med mal attorney. But is it clear cut? No. You know what's clear cut? When they take off the wrong leg. That's clear cut. Oh, should have been the right leg, not the left leg. That one is a good case. Here we go. Suzette, welcome to Handle on the Law.
2: Hello. Yes, I have a question. My sister-in-law and brother-in-law bought property together. It's a duplex. And they're having problems now, issues. So I wanted to know, can those properties be separated?
0: Hang on a minute. How are those properties held in terms of the names of title? Is it dual? Is it joint tenancy? Is it tenants in common?
2: It's dual.
0: Well, I don't. They don't such thing as dual. Is it tenants in common? Is it joint tenancy? How is it held? Is it held in an LLC that they both have a percentage of? Do you know?
2: Yeah, I think it's joint tenant.
0: Okay, then it has to. Then it can't be separated unless, well, number one, they agree to it. Both of them have to agree. Or if they don't, one of them can force the sale and they have to split the money. That you can do. It's the only way to do it. Yeah, just those two things. Nothing else.
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0: This is Handle on the Law, Marginal Legal Advice. Anita. Hi, Anita.
1: Hello.
0: Yes.
1: I was in the middle of a lawsuit. I was talking to an attorney and gathering all the information about my husband's death in the hospital. And I had cataract surgery. And because of the cataract surgery, I lost the ability to be able to read without a lot of magnifying glasses, and they really just don't know what to do with me. But right after that, I was on a red-eye flight from California to Pennsylvania, where I lived at the time, and I caught a rare children's pneumonia virus that nearly killed me. They told me it would take me. I was in a coma. My friend found me sitting in my car for 2 days with the engine running and the lights on, and I was in a coma. And then I had grand mal seizures, and they told me it would be maybe up to 5 years or so to get as close to where I was before. And I was a working realtor and took care of my mom and my husband before he died, and she was 107 when she died. And I am finally as close to, well, where I can, you know, be myself, but I still can't see. And the problem with all that is I was like an Alzheimer's patient. I couldn't even put my shoes on or take a shower. I had nurses, and this was for years. And then the seizures went.
0: Okay, so Anita, you know, it's a long story. I got it. You're a mess. Okay, so what's your question?
1: As good as I'm going to be, and at least I have my mind is back now.
0: Yes.
1: I don't know if I can still sue the hospital
0: and the
1: eye doctor, because I couldn't do anything. I couldn't even pay my bills.
0: Yeah, maybe. Maybe, because you had a lot of stuff going on. I don't know if the statute is told, considering you were unable to actually function. All right. Oh, so you're talking 5 years ago. So you had 5 years of which you couldn't function.
1: Oh yeah, I still can't see.
0: Well, it doesn't matter.
1: You can be
0: blind and still sue people, Anita.
1: Yeah,
0: but
1: I guess
0: blind people still sue. You know that's not a problem.
1: Yeah, but it was my brain too.
0: Yeah,
1: a human metapneuma children's pneumonia virus.
0: Oh yeah, the human metapneuma children's pneumonia. Yeah, no, I get those. Those are a real bear. You know that? I know that. Yeah.
1: They said it was it doesn't bother children much, just like a bad cold. But when adults get it, it's vicious. It's evil. I mean, my friend found me sitting in the car because she came at 6 a.m.
0: Yeah,
1: she was sure I was dead.
0: No, I know that.
1: And,
0: that's
1: I know that.
0: That's one of the symptoms. You're in your car for 2 days with the engine on and the lights on. I get that. Okay. I don't know if the statute is going to be told. I have no idea based on everything you say. My guess is no, that it's not going to help, but it's worthwhile to talk to a medical malpractice attorney just to make sure that I pronounced what your affliction was correctly. So just go to handleonthelaw.com and talk to the people there and say, is there anything here? And you'll probably talk to a guy named Mark, who's very, very good, and he'll tell you if there's a yay or a nay there. Oh, yeah. Leslie. Hi, Leslie.
2: Hi, Bill. I was removed. I was in the audience at a board meeting of a public school district. I attend them regularly. My grandchildren are students in the district.
0: Okay.
2: And the board president became upset with someone in the audience who called out something. And he proceeded to clear all of us who were sitting there on that side of the room

0: right to be kicked out of a board meeting for a school district. All right, so now what do you do with it? Okay, it's a violation. Now what do you do, Leslie?
1: Well, I would like to know, do I go through? I want to make a complaint. I'm a 71-year-old grandma.
0: Then make a complaint.
1: And I should.
0: Then make a complaint.
1: Okay.
0: Make a complaint to
1: who
0: the city
1: do I
0: council.
1: Make the complaint
0: yeah,
1: with?
0: just file a complaint. I don't know who you file it to because the board is an independent body. I think it's has nothing to do with the city. It's an elected official. And so here's what you can do. And elected officials pretty well are left alone. So here's what you can do. Elected officials can be impeached, Leslie. And what you can do is move to impeach that board member. You get your $5,000 or $10,000 signature. You put it on the ballot. And you spend, I don't know, $20,000, $30,000, $100,000 for a full impeachment vote. And I'm sure you're going to win. Because your argument is, I got thrown out of a meeting once, and therefore the guy or the woman should be thrown out of the Board of Education. Or, Leslie, stuff happens, and you got caught up in a situation where you were innocent, and there you go, and you're out. And how much? What's the damage? I mean, literally, what are your damages? You got tossed out of a meeting. Have you been tossed out before? Have you been tossed out since?
1: Never.
0: Okay. So go ahead, look up the rules of impeaching or removing a board member and how many signatures you're going to need and what it's going to cost to put it on the ballot. And I'm sure you're going to do just fine on that.
2: Lauren. Hello, Lauren.
3: Hello?
2: Yes, ma'am.
3: Yes,
2: you're up.
3: Yes, I'm here.
2: Okay.
3: I'm so sorry.
2: Okay.
3: My question is, I have a contractor working on a garage conversion. I need to know if I have any recourse as they're not responding. They took off my roof. We've had two rains, and the first time they just put plywood and overlay to protect it from leaks. Had a couple drips here and there, nothing major, okay. Second time, we got leaks. We got not only leaks, but we got bubbles in the ceiling, and we've got water that went in between walls.
2: Okay,
3: and
2: so you got you,
3: they
2: so
3: are
2: so
3: not.
2: You have some serious, so you have some serious damage.
3: I have damage, yes.
2: Okay.
3: So that and my water heater flooded because they didn't put the proper hood on it. So bottom
2: okay.
3: line is, my question is, they are not responding to my request that they come here immediately and
2: okay.
3: have them inspect it.
2: Okay, I get
3: I'm
2: it.
3: Concerned, so and I
2: not,
3: need a,
2: they're,
3: my
2: they're
3: water
2: heater. They're
3: not
2: doing what
3: broken.
2: They're supposed to do. So what's your question, Lauren?
3: My question is, because these parts are not, other than the roof, my water heater wasn't part of the, actually all of it is part of the ADU construction. Do I have any recourse? What kind
2: yeah,
3: of nasty grounds can I send
2: do.
3: Them?
2: You sue them, Lauren. You sue them for all the damage. It's
3: they're
2: a
3: not
2: roofing company.
3: The
2: they knew the rains
3: Does
2: were
3: matter?
2: Coming. They didn't do a proper enough job to cover up the rains. There are such things as tarps. You see those tarps that cover roofs or roof construction
3: right.
2: or roof repairs that
3: right,
2: companies put
3: that.
2: On top of roofs. Of course they're responsible. They're responsible for the water heater. They're responsible for every bit of damage. That happened to your house. Yeah, you sue him. How complicated is that? 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
6: The U.S. strikes back. I'm Carmen Roberts, Fox News. CENTCOM says the U.S. military struck Iranian oil tankers after Tehran launched missiles at American warships. Fox's Alex Hogan has more from the White House.
7: The head of U.S. Central Command giving Iran a warning, saying if you shoot at U.S. ships, you will face a higher price. So CENTCOM in the Middle East today announcing this news that after the IRGC fired at two Navy warships, U.S. troops took aim striking three Iranian crude oil tankers, with one of them located off the coast of Karg Island, which is near Iran's key oil exports. It comes as the administration here at home battles the pressure of rising oil and gas prices. Ahead of Labor Day weekend, diesel hitting a record $5.85 a gallon on Friday, with AAA predicting that travelers will face the highest prices ever on this holiday weekend.
6: Rescue crews in Nepal find two more people and pull them to freedom 10 days after the catastrophic flash floods. Fox's Stephanie Bennett has details.
8: Yesterday, two other Nepalese workers were pulled to safety. One of them identified as Sanjay Sah. He told rescuers he kept reciting mantras, prayer verses, while he was trapped, and claims a handful of other people are still alive underneath there.
9: I was in the control room. My responsibility was to save everyone's lives. After such an accident happened, I could not just run away alone.
8: At least 1,300 people were killed in the floods on August 26. Officials believe the disaster was triggered by a glacier collapse that sent waves of ice, rock, and water rushing towards nearby villages. The U.S. has pledged $3.6 million in humanitarian aid.
6: And 1,300 people are confirmed dead. More than 5,400 are still missing in Nepal and Tibet. And that includes 75 Americans. 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
6: A judge declared a mistrial yesterday in the Lindsey Clancy murder trial after the jury remained deadlocked. Prosecutors say that Clancy knew what she was doing when she strangled her three young children to death, while her attorneys argue she was in the midst of postpartum psychosis. TV personality Dr. Phil McGraw joined Fox News Live and weighs in.
22: Cora 5 and Dawson 3 and Callan 8 months are the real folks that we need to give our attention to here. Three innocent children did lose their lives, and you can never explain these situations away simply.
6: And prosecutors must decide if they will retry Clancy. The judge set a September 29th conference hearing for an update. Ahead of the 25th anniversary of the 9/11 terrorist attacks, there's a renewed push to make sure that future generations learn what happened that day. Republican Congressman Mike Lawler of New York tells Fox News

0: about efforts to put the 9/11 history into school curricula nationwide.
1: Over 100 million Americans have been born in the 25 years since 9/11. Many of them do not understand what happened that day and the aftermath of it. It's critical that it is taught in our schools, in the curriculum, so that we truly never forget what happened that fateful day.
0: And Lawler's effort is a bipartisan one, with a resolution calling on all 50 states to require 9/11 instruction in elementary and secondary schools. And millions of Americans are traveling this Labor Day weekend by road and air for one last summer getaway. TSA expects to screen more than 17 million airline passengers. Meantime, drivers are paying the most ever for gas during a Labor Day weekend. AAA says the national average is $4.15 a gallon. And it also says that domestic airfare is up, averaging about $750 for a round trip. I'm Carmen Roberts, and this is Fox News.
2: This afternoon's forecast for the Tri-Cities: sunny and hot today with possible showers later in the afternoon, a high near 91. Partly cloudy tonight, 50-50 chance of showers and thunderstorms, low 67. On the hour, on the half, and when it breaks, Supertalk 92.9 Tri-Cities News Talk Leader.
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1: This is Handle on the Law, marginal legal advice where I, Bill Handel, tell you, insert name here, you have absolutely no case. And as always, the worse your case is, the happier I am. And the rules are always the same when people call in. And that is those people who are unintelligible, always there at the top of the list. Any major handicap, like no arms, no legs, and I don't know how you dial the phone, that works. Although you have Siri now, so that helps. Also, if you're not real bright and you're in a facility and you are unintelligible simultaneously, always good too. Hello, John. Welcome.
2: Yes, Bill. Hi. The coroner's office told me that in order to have a death certificate corrected in the manner of death for a family member, since the attending physician is deceased, that I need to go to court and have a judge make the determination and then give the coroner's office an order of what to do. However, it's complicated because I also have a vexatious litigant label put on me by a judge. This was in 2008.
1: By 2008? Or how many, let me ask you, how many lawsuits did you file to get to that point?
2: There's a number of them. There was arbitrations with Kaiser.
1: Yeah, how many? How many did you file?
2: Probably about five or six.
1: All right.
2: Because they never would listen to the facts.
1: Welcome to court. Okay, welcome to the way the justice system works. So now, you're a vexatious litigant. That's interesting that it goes back that far. The first thing I would do is make a motion to have yourself removed as a vexatious litigant because you haven't filed. I mean, you're

0: You're talking, what, almost 20 years or 15 years.
1: Yeah.
0: So I think you'd be able to remove yourself. So that's a separate motion. You go in front of the court, and they won't let you hear it, and you go, I'm hearing whether I'm a vexatious litigant. I don't know how that works because I've never done that. The other side of it, tell me why it's important to change the manner of death on a death certificate. Why is that important?
1: Because it's the truth.
0: That doesn't matter. That's why, because you want the truth?
1: Well, I would like her to have the honor of having the facts put on her death certificate.
0: And who is this person to you, John?
1: It's my mother.
0: Okay.
1: I have all the documents.
0: Yeah, no, I'm not arguing that. I'm sure you do. But let me ask you something. You want her to have the honor of putting the manner of death, which is the truth. John, she's dead. She's dead.
1: Natural death.
0: She doesn't care. She doesn't care.
1: Yeah. Yeah, but all our family should know this.
0: Then you tell them that.
1: Family knowledge.
0: Then you tell them that.
1: They don't care about it.
0: Well, then are they going to care when you put the other cause of death? If they don't care, they don't care.
1: Yeah.
0: What a shocker that he's been labeled a vexatious litigant. Incidentally, just to let you know what a vexatious litigant is, when you have filed too many suits in front of the court, what you're labeled is, and that's exactly what happened to him, a vexatious litigant, which means you have filed way too many lawsuits, or they're frivolous lawsuits. You're done. You are done filing lawsuits. Get out. Don't let the door hit you on the butt on the way out. You're done. Now, since that was 2008, can he remove himself from a vexatious litigant? And then changing the cause of death on the, I don't even know if he even has a cause of action. I guess he could, but, the honor of being told that she died one way or the other. And, oh, because of the family. Well, what do they care? Well, they don't. All right. What does that answer? Oh, for sure. Gary. Hello, Gary.
2: Hi,
0: yeah,
2: Bill.
0: Gary, there?
2: Hey, hi, Bill.
0: Yes, go ahead.
2: My wife was a power of attorney for an ex-sister-in-law who has since passed away. All the assets of the estate are gone. They've sold the house and the other things she had been distributed. We've gotten two notices now from the IRS sent to our house in her name, saying that she owes like $5,000 in back taxes that she never claimed the on her income tax. What should we do? Should we just ignore it?
0: Yeah, well, you can ignore it, Gary, because you or your wife, even with the power of attorney, have absolutely no duty to pay taxes. Don't worry about that. You know what? I'd let them know. There's no downside. The letter comes in, throw a letter in there, or on the envelope, you send it back and say, completely dead. That's it.
2: Okay.
0: Or, a change of address. You can reach her at and then give you the address of the cemetery. You can do that too.
2: Okay.
0: All right. It doesn't matter. No harm, no foul. I would, just so you don't get these letters again. So you don't get leave it alone, and they'll leave you alone. Let them, and you say, as far as we're concerned, there are no assets. Power of attorney does not mean she knows what the finances are. Power of attorney just gives her the ability to make decisions. So there's no duty there at all. But I would anyway. Steve, hello, Steve. Welcome to Handle on the Law.
3: Bill, how you doing?
0: Yes, sir. What can I do for you?
3: Okay, so there was a radio show on in the late 80s called The Billy Goodman Happening.
0: Okay.
3: Out of Las Vegas. And he used the Supreme song, The Happening, as his theme song and bumper music. He's passed away. The station's no longer broadcasting. I've got all these tapes. I'd love to do a YouTube channel for his show. Do I have any problems with the copyright infringement?
0: Well, it depends. Here it is. It depends whether it's in the public domain. That's for starters. Radio stations, when they play music, they don't pay individual music publishers. They don't pay individual songwriters and performers. They pay into two organizations. One's called ASCAP. The other one is BMI. And what they do is, on behalf of the performers, license the

0: the music, and the copyright is with them, and then the radio station pays. So assuming that is still copyrighted, which it probably is, and just because they didn't go after, let's say the songwriter wasn't paid and didn't go after the estate that owns the song, sure can go after you. It's copyrighted material. And just because they chose not to go after someone else, that's their choice. But yes, it's copyrighted. But, you know, on a YouTube channel, here's what's going to happen. If they, I don't even know who's going to pay attention to that on a YouTube station or a YouTube channel. I mean, who's?
1: And I can edit out all the bumpers. You know, I can edit out the bumpers.
0: No, the bumpers. I think. Wait a second. I think by a radio station, I know by law can use 10 seconds or 15 seconds. I don't think that's a problem. I think it's up to the full song. I know that this talk station that I work for, and we have bumpers going in and out of every break. I don't believe, now you get to look this up, but I don't believe that they pay anything up to 10 or 12 seconds. So the bottom line, if it's copyrighted and you use the song, I mean, they can nail you for that. Now, what do they normally do? I mean, do they sue you? No, you get a cease and desist letter is what you normally get. This is Handle on the Law.
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0: Welcome back. And it's Handle on the Law, Marginal Legal Advice. Steve. Hello, Steve. Welcome.
1: Hi.
0: Yes.
1: Got an issue with a contractor. I hired a contractor to do work on this mobile home, to do the complete interior paint and do the complete exterior paint. While I'm walking through the inside of the house, and I go, now look at the scope of this little place. I want it complete. I don't want you coming back and saying, look, I need $1,000 more for this, $1,000 more for that. And I just, let's firm up on the price, and that's what you're going to do for it. They agree. Well, when they said it was going to be, you know, normally take about, you know, 2 weeks, it's been like 3 months, and they didn't complete the inside still. They forgot that they took some vents down. They didn't paint those. The door jams. They didn't paint in the closets. And when I came back from vacation, I said, what, you didn't paint the closet. You opened the closet door and it's brown on the side.
0: Okay.
1: You take the doorknob off and it's brown. That's why they didn't complete it. And so like, I go, they go, well, that's not in the scope of work.
0: Mm-hmm.
1: I go, you agreed to do the whole, paint the whole place, period.
0: Yeah, well, Steve, I mean, you have them because you there it is in writing, right there, written down what they're supposed to do, right?
1: No, well, this was all agreed upon without writing.
0: Ooh, ooh. So Steve, when he says nope, this is what I agreed to do, and you say nope, you agreed to do more. You've got to prove your case if you go to court. The burden is on you.
1: No, exactly. Then the exterior paint's another thing. And they said they're coming down to do it. Then they're 2 months late now on this. I'm going, man, they're going to just really.
0: Wait a minute, hold on. How do you know they're 2 months late? Did you pay? I assume you paid them with a check, right?
1: I pay them Zelle, so they get cash.
0: Well, it's the same. It's the same Zelle. Yeah, you have the proof that you paid them, so that doesn't matter.
1: Yeah.
0: All right. I mean, you can find out what it's going to cost to do it, finish it. And you're going to sue him in small claims court for that. He's going to deny all of it. And you're going to say, and you're going to take pictures and go, basically, Your Honor, why would I not pay for all of it? Why wouldn't he do all of it? Now he's saying that leaving doors that are half done is not within the scope. And then just to hope that the judge believes you based on the fact you paid, based on the pictures, saying, why would I leave doors half undone? He goes, oh, because of the scope of the work. You didn't want those doors done. And, you're probably going to win based on the evidence. How much is it going to cost to finish the job with someone else?
1: Maybe $1,000.
0: Okay, there's your lawsuit. There it is.
1: But that's the interior. Okay, but check this out. The exterior, they're going to do that. But I said, you know what? It's been so long. Why don't we just call it a day?
0: Okay, so you're suing for the $1,000, and that's it.
1: No, but hang on. They're paid for the interior.
0: Wait a sec. Not as far as they're concerned. You're going to argue complete. Okay, so you paid complete, and it's going to cost you $1,000 to finish it. So there's your lawsuit, about $1,000. Now, the exterior, did you pay for that or not?
1: It's a $4,000 job. I already paid $2,000 deposit. And now, since I'm canceling, I go, what do you think? Maybe you should do something different. You're busy.
0: Wait a sec, hold on. Okay, so you didn't pay the $4,000. You paid half of it. How much is the paint job worth right now? If you had to look at it, and how much is it worth? How much is that particular job worth at this moment?
1: I could have the exterior painted for $3,000.
0: Okay, and he didn't do it. So you paid $2,000.
1: I was trying to help him out.
0: Okay, I'm glad you got to try to help him out. Okay, that's terrific. Go ahead and help out a painter. Why not? Tom, hello, Tom. Welcome.
2: Hello, Bill.
0: Yeah, you got to speak louder, Tom.
2: I just discovered, thanks to DNA analysis, that I have a daughter from an affair from 50 years ago.
0: Oh, mazel tov. Good for you.
2: Thank you. Thank you. The mother has passed on. I'm communicating with this daughter via email through the system, and she's 30-some, I guess. Oh, 50-some. I'm sorry. I can't do the math.
0: Right. So she's 50 years old. Okay. Tom, go ahead. I guess we lost Tom. God, that was going to be a good call. 50 years ago, I had a love child from an affair. Just found out about it. Okay. Good call, whatever the question was going to be. I appreciate the story. Oh, Cindy. Hi, Cindy. Welcome.
3: Hello.
0: Yes.
3: Hi. My question is, I've owned a house since 1976 in joint tenancy with my mother and, I know, I'm old, with my mother and my sister. My mother passed away in 2022. 10 months later, my sister passed away.
0: Hmm.
3: My sister's daughter wrote a will and had her mother sign it, saying she gives her the house. So now my sister's daughter is suing me.
0: Good. Let her.
3: To have the house partitioned.
0: She's not going to get anything. Because joint tenancy.
3: Well, we have a court. What I thought.
0: Yeah.
3: And I even changed the deed. I had their names removed, so the deed's in my name.
0: Oh, she's gonna have a hard time. So how much is the property worth, Cindy?
3: Probably about $900,000.
0: Okay, and she's asking for a third of it, right? Is that what she's asking for?
3: She's asking for half of it. $450,000.
0: Yeah, she's out of her mind. Yeah, I don't think it's gonna happen. Unfortunately, you need a lawyer. Unfortunately, you have to hire a lawyer. You have no choice. And
3: he kicked me to the curb.
0: What do you mean? You walk into a lawyer's office and you say,
3: yes,
0: I have to defend this lawsuit. The lawyer says, I charge $500 an hour. I need a retainer of $2,500. And then he says,
3: on the nose, you got it.
0: And he said he didn't want to represent you. Go to another lawyer. If a lawyer doesn't want to take money for representing you, that lawyer is either incredibly wealthy, doesn't know what he or she is talking about, hates you with a passion, and doesn't want to get near you.
3: I think he was bought
0: no,
3: off.
0: No, he wasn't bought off. Who bought him off?
3: Really?
0: Who bought him off?
3: The people that are trying to get the house.
0: Yeah, and how much money do you think he was bought off with? How much money do you think?
3: I have no clue, but he's got
0: so
3: about $2,500 a month.
0: How about getting another lawyer?
3: Yeah.
0: Okay, it's real easy. You hope he's been bought off, and I'll tell you why. Because let's say, which I don't believe for a second happened, but let's say the person, the daughter of the sister, is going after the property and buys off your lawyer and gives your lawyer $25,000, let's say, and you get another lawyer. Which you can do in 2 seconds. So there she is, $25,000 out of pocket. So now you go to another lawyer that she tries to buy off. And there's another $25,000 because you can, any moment, fire a lawyer. Just get another lawyer. Just get another lawyer. Forget about everything else. Just get another lawyer and you'll be fine. Yeah, essentially, the judge was bought off. I hear this all the time. A federal court. The judge was bought off. What are you talking about? Well, the judge ruled in a bunch of ways that was against me, and the only answer is the judge was bought off. All right. Well, welcome to America. Now, where do you think we are? Venezuela? Okay. Your privacy online, which does not exist. You think it might, but it doesn't. 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I mean, just everything. Where you work, where you live, where you bank, data brokers, hundreds of them, collect.

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8: I'm Roger Stern. Americans on the move this holiday weekend, and with the Iran war driving up oil prices, it's costing more to take a vacation.
9: AAA says travelers are paying about 2% more for airfare over the Labor Day holiday weekend than they did this time last year, but nearly 20% more for top destinations.
8: Fox's Jonathan Seri reporting those traveling by car are paying roughly 94 cents more for a gallon of gas than last year. U.S. fired on Iranian ships, with Central Command saying it was in retaliation.
6: After the IRGC fired at two Navy warships, U.S. troops took aim, striking three Iranian crude oil tankers, with one of them located off the coast of Karg Island.
8: Fox's Alex Hogan, and two more survivors found following the flooding in Nepal. 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
10: This afternoon's forecast for the Tri-Cities, sunny and hot today with possible showers later in the afternoon, a high near 91. Partly cloudy tonight, 50-50 chance of showers and thunderstorms, low 67. On the hour, on the half, and when it breaks, Super Talk 92.9, Tri-Cities News Talk Leader.
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0: Welcome back. Handle on the Law. Bill Handel here. Marginal legal advice. Maryland.
1: Yes.
0: Hello, Maryland.
1: Hi.
0: Hi. Sounds like you're taking a bath.
1: No.
0: Okay. What can I do for you?
1: I wanted some legal advice.
0: Yes.
1: I work for a big company, and they sell car parts all over the world where they're expanding. And I've worked there for 8 years. I hired my sister on about 2 years ago. And when things were still good, she told me that she was having an affair with the boss. And I never said anything until I saw the favoritism got really bad. I started throwing little hints and saying things out loud without any name. Finally, one day I posted a Facebook post and I didn't say any names or I didn't mention the company or anything. And she integrated into my conversation. And a month later, I was let go.
0: Okay.
1: From the company.
0: Yeah.
1: And nothing was ever done for the sexual harassment.
0: Okay. How were you sexually harassed?
1: My boss. This is probably the fifth time it happened.
0: There, okay, wait a sec. All right. Did your boss come on to you?
1: Yes. He didn't come on to me. He was walking behind me as we're getting our belt pumped because.
0: Okay. What did he do? Out. What did your boss do?
1: He went behind me and he said, sorry, I'm shaking. He said, wow, you really look like.
0: Okay, all right. So that's okay. So I don't know if that's sexual harassment. How many times did he do that?
1: About three. That's enough. And one time I got slapped in the butt by.
0: Oh, he slapped you. He slapped you in the butt?
1: Another one.
0: Another who?
1: Another employee there.
0: Oh, he slapped. No, so employee slapped you in the butt. All right. Did you complain?
1: I complained to somebody and nobody took it to corporate. So it was just
0: okay. Did you? Yeah, so who did you complain to? You don't give me a name, but at what level was the employee you complained to?
1: The assistant manager and the store manager and some employees that were.
0: And they didn't bring it up. All right. So you got fired. All right. Yes. Fair enough. And you want to know what you can do about it?
1: Yes.
0: Okay. I would talk you it based on what you say. And I'm assuming there are witnesses to that are willing to say anything, which they won't because they want to keep their jobs. And what you are going to argue is sexual harassment. And they forced you to leave based on the sexual harassment issue. And you get to an employment discrimination attorney. The problem is in California, you can be fired for any reason whatsoever. For example, posting on your Facebook page that intimates, that gives any hint, that talks about somehow you were mistreated at work, and that would be enough for them to justify throwing you out. Or just, you know what? We don't like Marilyn today. I think we're going to fire her. That's California.
1: What about in Utah?
0: I don't know in Utah. If that's what happened in Utah, then you get to talk to a Utah attorney. But I'm just telling all I can do. I'm licensed in California, so I generally refer to California law, except when I talk about the Deep South and they have a whole issue about, animals, and I don't go into that. But it's you get to look up the law, Utah sexual harassment lawsuits. I mean, it's there. JJ, hi, JJ, welcome.
2: Yes, good to talk to you. I have a girlfriend down in San Diego. She just purchased a house, closed escrow 2 weeks ago. She paid $700 for a gentleman to walk the residence and come up
0: Wait
2: with
0: a
2: anything
0: she
2: bad.
0: Paid, well, hold on. She paid $700,000 to do what?
2: No, $700 for an inspection.
0: Oh, okay. Sorry, I missed that. Okay. $700 to do what? Walk the premises? I don't know what walk the premises are.
2: Yeah. You when you're buying a house, you want to know.
0: For inspection. Got it. She paid $700 for an inspection, not just walk around.
2: Exactly.
0: Got it. So you made that very clear. Thank you. All right. So she paid $700 for an inspection. Now what?
2: Well, all of a sudden she goes and checks out the refrigerator, and it's been leaking for months. And the cabinets are all blown up, and the drywall is soaking wet behind it.
0: Okay, this is after she closed escrow and owns the property, correct?
2: Right, and it's only been 2 weeks, right?
0: All right.
2: So anyway, she says in the paperwork, it says it has to be negotiated. I'm saying
0: Hold on. In what paperwork does it say it has to be negotiated? I don't quite understand.
2: Final docs from escrow.
0: Okay, the document. Wait a sec. The documents of the closing of the house or the paperwork with the inspector?
2: Yes. No, the house.
0: Okay, and it says it has to be negotiated? That's it? It just has to be negotiated.
2: Yeah.
0: There is no number, there's nothing.
2: And sue the hell out of them.
0: Okay, there's no nothing, there's nothing.
2: Yeah.
0: It just has to be negotiated. Okay, what if they offer you $1?
2: They're offering $1,000 on $25,000 from her putting it out to bid.
0: Okay, so you say no. That's easy. You say no.
2: Okay. All right. And so what's your next step?
0: Is suing them.
2: Okay. Yeah, and
0: you sue them, and you bring in the inspector, because if the inspector should have seen it, and here is the point. Is it enough, is it obvious enough that they knew about it and didn't mention it, because the law says they have to mention it. Now, if you have a leak in the wall that you can't see, you're going to have a very difficult time making a claim. But if you've got a refrigerator, there's puddles underneath the refrigerator, and they just sell you the house and don't mention it, that's a little problem.
2: Okay. Is the agent liable to?
0: The agent? No, not the agent.
2: Not the agent. Okay.
0: No, you will see when you go to an agent, they say we're not liable. You have to do your own inspection.
2: Right. Okay.
0: Yeah, they're not. Yeah, no, they're not liable at all. I mean, they just sell you and buy the house. That's what they do. Oh. Okay. Christine, hello, Christine.
3: Hello, Bill.
0: Yes.
3: I was wondering if you could you could give me the information on what type of attorney I would hire to sue a city for damage to my house.
0: Okay. Explain to me what the city did that caused damage to your house.
3: Okay. The city has a tree that's on my property that I'm not allowed to touch. It belongs to the city, and they're somewhat historical trees. I don't want the tree taken out. That's not my problem. But the roots have tore up my sidewalk. I now have windows in the back of my house that I can't open or shut, sliding glass doors.
0: Okay, got it. All right. So, all right, there's damage. First of all, what you have to do is find an administrative law attorney. That's the kind of lawyer you want. It practices administrative law, because your issue is administrative, because you're going after an administrative agency, read the city or city arborist or whatever part of the city does that. And that's what you have to do. And you're going to go and sue the city. But there are probably other ways of doing it. First, you put in a claim and the city sends people out there. Have you done that already?
3: Several times. I get nothing. Absolutely nothing.
0: Okay, that's a city happens, and you can. All right, so that's weird that you've got nothing. Usually they do come back to you and go, oh, no, not our fault. No, it's your problem. No, we don't care if it's our tree.
3: Yeah.
0: I mean, they usually deny. In your case, they're not even denying. Just look under administrative lawyers. That's it. There's the lawyer that you hire. It's really that simple. This is Handle on the Law.
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14: 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They're serious. They're serious as an aneurysm. They want to, I don't know, kill all the millionaires, open all the prisons, open the borders, defund the cops, defund ICE. Every single one of them knows the words to the Cuban national anthem.

0: This is Handle on the Law, Marginal Legal Advice. Carrie, you there?
1: Hi.
0: Did I grab you early? Hello.
1: Hi, I am here. Hi,
0: yes, ma'am.
1: Bill. Thanks for taking my call.
0: Sure.
1: Okay. If a business owns a commercial building and you transfer it into a trust, and so it goes to into two different trusts, can the building stay in the business name, or does it have to transfer to the people's
0: names? It depends. No, it depends. Here's

0: I'm confused. So the building is going to be owned by two trusts, correct?
1: Correct.
0: All right, there'll be two trusts in the building. The name of the business
1: correct.
0: Is separate than the name of the trust. I mean, that's two different issues. I'm a little confused. Is the business going to continue?
1: Well, we are in the process of closing.
0: Oh, then it doesn't matter. If you're closing the business, what difference does it make?
1: Well, we actually made the trust 2 years ago.
0: Uh-huh.
1: And when it transferred into the two partners' names, the business sold to the two partners, which made the assessors tax us incredibly on the property.
0: Yeah, it does. You got to be very careful. You got to be very careful about that. So now they're shutting down the business, and they now own the two trusts own a building.
1: Well, I'm having them being removed from the trust at this
0: and how,
1: time.
0: How do you? Okay, who is the trust store? Who owns the property now? Who is the person that set up the trust?
1: Okay. One thing that I left out. Okay, the business is closing. Actually, I shouldn't say the business is closing because the building is going to be rented. Okay, so the business, I guess, is not closing. We've owner occupied.
0: Okay, hang on
1: a
0: minute.
1: The business is not closing.
0: Okay, I'm confused. Who owns the business?
1: Okay, the business, the company that's been in business owns the business.
0: Okay.
1: And the partnership of my mom and I, just so you understand, I don't know how that happens. But on a deed, it has our business name.
0: All right. So the business. Okay. So the business owns the property. All right.
1: Correct. Correct.
0: All right. So now you have the business owning a property, and you said it's in a trust, correct?
1: So when the lawyer divided it 50-50, when it filed, the assessors sold it and put it in our names.
0: The assessor doesn't sell anything. The assessors don't sell property. The assessors assess property. And what they do is assess how much tax you pay. And when it changes over, when a property is sold, the new tax kicks in. And it's usually taxed at the sale price of the sale. And so let's say you bought a building for $100,000 and the taxes are nothing, right? Relatively speaking, or $50,000 and it's never been assessed. You sell it 10 or 20 years later for $800,000 or $1 million. The tax is based on $800,000 or $1 million. You betcha you got nailed. But I'm still confused. What is your question here?
1: So the lawyer keeps telling me, well, it didn't sell. It should have never been reassessed. The assessors tell us, you filled out the wrong paperwork.
0: Okay.
1: So I'm not sure.
0: All right. Well, that's easy.
1: You know,
0: if it didn't sell, it shouldn't have been reassessed, although they have the right to do it. And if you fill out the wrong paperwork, you yank the paperwork. You know, you call the assessor's office. People make mistakes all the time. And so they have a mechanism for rewriting it just saying, for example, we didn't sell anything. It's never changed hands. So don't charge us for the new price. Don't charge us for the new assessed value. So finally, go to the assessor's office. My God, that was complicated. Literally, it was we didn't sell a piece of property. And the assessor charged us on the sales price. Okay, that was the question. All right, how easy is that? I don't get it. Sophia! Hello, Sophia.
2: Hi. My question is, what are my legal recourses about a dental bridge I had done a year and a half ago and still not right. Since the beginning, I've had pain. I had sensitivity.
0: Okay. All right. So you have. All right. Fair enough. Have you gone to another dentist, Sophia?
2: No.
0: You have to. You have to go to another dentist and get a second opinion and find out, was there malpractice? What did they do? What did they do wrong? And that's the start of your journey through this one. Without

0: Okay, yes. We thought my mother-in-law, my ex-mother-in-law, had a stroke, and we called the ambulance, and we felt that her care there was not very good at all. So we're contemplating not calling the ambulance next time. Will we be legally responsible if we didn't call the ambulance?
1: No, but not at all. But I have a question. You thought that the ambulance people mistreated her, correct?
0: No, it wasn't the ambulance people. It was the hospital people because we
1: okay,
0: got
1: I got it. So next time said, you don't, hold on. Next time you don't call the ambulance, so you just let her die right there on the sidewalk?
0: No, but not on the sidewalk. In our
1: oh,
0: home.
1: I'm sorry. Okay, inside the house or on the porch. I'm just curious. I mean, the quick answer, Louise, is no, you don't have a duty to call an ambulance for anybody. You can just sit there and watch them die. You can, as a matter of fact, you can cater lunch. You can, you know, get a Chick-fil-A sandwich and munch it in front of them as they're croaking and just stopping to breathe. You can do anything you want. But I'm just curious as to, we called the ambulance and the hospital did not treat her well. And if she has it again, we're not going to call the ambulance. I'm just wondering where you're going with that, Louise.
0: Well, the problem is that, for instance, she waited like 4 hours to be seen by a doctor. And they're always saying, if you have a stroke, you need to be seen immediately.
1: No, I understand. And by the way, just to let you, is she okay or did she have a stroke?
0: We don't know. I mean, they took a whole bunch of tests.
1: Okay, what's going on with her? Wait. You don't know? Is she still in the hospital?
0: No, she's not in the hospital. Right now she's at home, but I'm just wondering.
1: All right, hold on. How long has it been since you called the ambulance and they took her to the hospital and had her wait 4 hours because she may have had a stroke? What's that period of time from the time they picked her up and the time they finally saw or she went to the hospital? Let me ask that. How long was she in the hospital before they figured out that she was okay or not?
0: Well, they just lost all her records. They took blood tests and everything.
1: Okay,
0: and
1: by the way, where did they originally have her records? Was it the doctor's office that she normally went to? Did they originally have her records?
0: No, actually, she hadn't been to a doctor in such a long time.
1: So where are the records that they lost? How do you lose records if she hasn't been to a doctor?
0: They generated a chart and everything.
1: Yeah, I understand, but that's not her records. That's generating a chart so they can mark down what they're doing for her. Of course they generate a chart.
0: Yeah, but then they...
1: No, you're not making any sense. Yeah, you're not making any sense at all. I wanted to get... I'm just curious, you know... We called the ambulance and the hospital mistreated her, so we don't want to call the ambulance again. Okay. I mean, you have a right to do that. No issue there. Okay, your privacy online, which does not exist. 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
6: U.S. strikes back. I'm Roger Stern, Fox News. U.S. Central Command says U.S. forces struck three Iranian oil tankers this morning after Iran launched several rounds of missiles at two American warships. More from Fox's Trey Yingst.
7: Some video is circulating from CENTCOM showing these U.S. strikes, trying to send a message to the Iranians that if they target U.S. warships, there will be an even greater response. CENTCOM Commander Admiral Brad Cooper released this statement saying, "Let the message to the IRGC be clear. If you shoot at two of our ships, we will impose an even higher economic cost, taking out three of yours." Similar statements were made by the Secretary of War, Pete Hegseth. This exchange of fire again happening in the Gulf of Oman off the coast of Iran. And the United States says they remain prepared should there be additional missile fire against warships.
6: This follows a month of relative calm before peace negotiations had collapsed. Millions of Americans hitting the road and heading to airports this Labor Day weekend with the Iran war making travel more expensive.
8: AAA says travelers are paying about 2% more for airfare over the Labor Day holiday weekend than they did this time last year, but nearly 20% more for top destinations.
6: Fox's Jonathan Seri, AAA, says gas is 94 cents more a gallon than last year. U.S. Envoy Steve Witkoff and Jared Kushner are in Moscow for talks aimed at ending Russia's war against Ukraine. They met with Russian President Vladimir Putin before traveling to Kyiv tomorrow for talks with Ukrainian President Volodymyr Zelensky. A trip part of a renewed U.S. effort to restart stalled peace negotiations. Both Russia and Ukraine have agreed to temporary pauses in strikes on each other's capitals during the diplomatic effort. 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
6: Rescue efforts continue 2 weeks after the flooding in Nepal. Four have been found alive, two people today and two yesterday.
11: The woman was found inside that tunnel alive 10 days after deadly flash flooding ripped through the villages along the Himalayan border between Nepal and China. Crews gave her water and a blanket. It was also her first glimpse of daylight and a breath of fresh air. She was covered in mud, but lucky to be alive. Meanwhile, another miracle. A man being airlifted to a hospital was found inside a 740-foot tunnel at a hydropower project. Rescuers are focusing on 12 projects across Nepal where 900 workers are missing. About 500, they say, are believed to be trapped in various tunnels. Specialized teams from India, China, South Korea, and the U.S. are scouring that area.
6: Fox's Stephanie Bennett. And as we continue, Massachusetts Judge William Sullivan declaring a mistrial in the triple murder trial of Lindsay Clancy. Fox's Brian Yannis in Plymouth.
12: District Attorney Tim Cruz said this trial was not about the mental health care system. It was about Clancy's three children, Cora, Dawson, and Callan. The state Supreme Court denied a defense emergency appeal to stop the mistrial. Clancy's attorney, Kevin Reddington, argued the judge should have replaced a lone holdout juror who had doubt but refused to follow the law on reasonable doubt. Reddington says the jury was split 11-1 for acquittal and later blasted that holdout male juror outside court. The DA has not said if they will retry this case, but in the meantime, Lindsey Clancy remains at the psychiatric hospital until that decision is ultimately made.
6: At issue, whether she's criminally responsible for the death of her three children, her defense argues she was experiencing postpartum psychosis. I'm Roger Stern, and this is Fox News.
1: This afternoon's forecast for the Tri-Cities, sunny and hot today with possible showers later in the afternoon, a high near 91. Partly cloudy tonight, 50-50 chance of showers and thunderstorms, low 67. On the hour, on the half, and when it breaks, Supertalk 92.9 Tri-Cities News Talk Leader.
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2: You know, one of the biggest topics, probably one of the more important topics that we deal with right now are these data centers. And you know how I feel, both good and bad, about AI. And I've been making the case that we need to negotiate. And I understand if you are against these data centers, I understand, especially if you live in a rural community and you're like, I don't want my community changing. I live here for a reason. I like being out in the middle of nowhere. I totally get it. But if you are a community, a dying town or whatever, and you are not opposed to a data center, and I'm going to go through all of this, you need to negotiate. Instead of just saying no or just saying yes, negotiate. Saying yes is just as bad as saying no without negotiation. So I want to give you green, yellow, and red lights on the data center. And it's probably going to take me about an hour to go through this. So I'm going to take this hour and just talk about these data centers. What's true and what's not. And I'm going to give you the good, the bad, and the ugly. The green, I'm going to start there. And that means, yes, these things are true or mainly true, and you need to pursue them. All the way down to the red, which is, this is an out-and-out lie. Don't believe that. You're in a wild goose chase. But the green, you don't really need to go past the green. If you want reasons to not be for data centers, you can just look at the things on my list here that I'm going to start with in the green and go, okay, well, those are pretty bad, but there is a solution to all of them. But let me give you the truth and the lies, the good, bad, and ugly of data centers in 60 seconds. 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

Okay, so let me give you some things about data centers that are absolutely true. If you're skeptical about them, you need to check on every single one of these things. And I'm going to post this, and I'm going to give you a list of questions at the end that if you're thinking about a data center, you need to ask these questions, okay? But these are the document things. You know, if you're fighting a project on these grounds, you're standing on solid ground, okay? So let me give you first the claim. My electric bill is going up because of this. That's partially true. Partially true. And the honest version is stronger, I think, than the exaggerated one. The national electricity prices are up 42% over the last 5 years in places with the heaviest data center concentration. It's much worse than that. Between March 21 and March 2026, average residential rates rose about 94% in Washington, D.C., 74% in Maryland, 73% in Maine, 58% in New York. This is per Federal Energy Information Administration data, okay? So here's the honest thing. Yes, the data centers are a driver, but they are not the driver. In a commission study by the firm E3, and a full disclosure paid for by the Data Center Coalition, they found roughly half of the recent capacity price spike came from load growth, mostly data centers, and roughly half came from power plant retirements. Now, we know this because we told you this when Biden was doing it. You know it to be true. You cannot shut down power plants and then have the same demand and even increased. And I told you at the time, there's going to be increased demand. You can't have that without your electricity rates rising. So yes, in some places, data centers are driving that number, but they are a factor, not the factor. A bigger factor is in some states, the power plants being shut down because of the Green New Deal. Okay. Lawrence Berkeley National Laboratory 2026 report points out equipment costs, an aging grid, state clean energy mandates, as well as other additional causes. Now, watch out for this number. You're going to hear people say near data centers say they're paying 267% more. No, that figure is a wholesale price increase, not a residential bill. Okay, supply costs are only about 30 to 50% of what shows up in your bill, the rest of transmission, distribution, and taxes. If you use the 267 number, you hear somebody use that 267% that's showing up on your bill. It's not showing up in your bill, and you're on very weak ground. And you know if somebody says 267% my electricity bill, you know they don't know what they're talking about. Okay, the strongest form of this argument: utilities got at least 700 gigawatts worth of new connection requests in 2025 alone. The entire United States consumed 477 gigawatts in 2023. So whatever you think of AI, a demand shock that size does not get absorbed without somebody paying for a new generation, power plants and new wires. It is. The only question here is who pays for it. And that's why I say negotiate. If you don't negotiate, they're going to be built elsewhere. And then what's going to happen? You're going to get stuck with the bill. You need to negotiate for these things. Next one. They're going to stick the ratepayers with the bill for infrastructure. It's legitimate. And it's exactly what regulators are now scrambling to prevent, and what you should be scrambling to prevent. The mechanism people worry about is absolutely real. A utility builds substations, the lines, the generation to serve one enormous customer, but they spread that cost across everybody. Okay, no, it's called cost shifting. And this is the central fight in energy regulation right now. You're not shifting that cost onto me. Okay? No. In fact, because the power lines are going to need to carry more power everywhere and it's the data center, I want you to pay for those power lines for the rest of the infrastructure. Okay?
This is a fight that's actually being won in many places. As of May 2026, according to the Edison Electric Institute, 23 states have approved at least one large load tariff. What's that? It's a separate rate class that requires giant customers to pay their own freight. Seven more are pending right now. Texas passed, SB 6. Oregon has passed the Power Act in August 25. Oklahoma passed the Data Center Consumer Ratepayer Protection Act in 26. South Dakota, SB 135 in March. Virginia's GS5 tariff requires large loads to cover 85% of transmission capacity costs during ramp-up. June 2026, the FERC ordered grid operators nationwide to justify their large load rules or change them. So more than 300 data centers are falling under these bills, and they were filed over 30 states in the first 6 weeks of 2026 alone. So that is good. You need to know, is your state part of those? I just read, if your state's not doing this, you're in trouble. You're in trouble. And the catch is, and it's a real one, is that even Virginia, they had a cost allocation reform on the books, and it still saw the regulators approve $11.24 in monthly increase for the typical residential customer in 2026. A tariff will help, but it's not a force field. So you need to ask this. Does my state have a large load tariff? If not, why is my county approving a project before my state has one? Okay? You got to have that. Here's another one I had not heard, but it is disturbing. These data centers, the noise will be unbearable, is the claim. And it's true, and it is, from what I read, probably the most underrated impact of all of them. The cooling systems and the rooftop fans have to run 24/7. That is a constant low-frequency hum, not an occasional disturbance. The industrial diesel backup generators have measured at 85 decibels in the small end and up to 100 to 105 decibels for large units. That's jackhammers or, you know, jet noise overhead. World Health Organization guideline for community noise is around 50 decibels, and the generators are not purely theoretical. After a substation fire in Loudoun County, Virginia, which they just did this. I mean, of course, this is Loudoun County. Of course, they did this a foolish way. The data centers ran on backup diesel for multiple days straight. Residents said that it was continuous noise. There was diesel odor. And the complaints were flooding in, and they couldn't do anything about it, okay? Chronic noise exposure is associated with sleep disruption, elevated blood pressure, cardiovascular strain. With children, it's linked to reduced reading comprehension and learning. So the noise ordinance, and this is the one that almost always decides local cases, noise ordinance written for traffic and lawnmowers use A-rated decibels, which systematically undermeasure exactly the low-frequency hum a data center produces. You're looking for the low-frequency. If your county's ordinance is DBA only, the facility can legally be compliant and make your bedroom or your house absolutely unlivable if you're living next to it. Okay? The backup generators are going to pollute our air is the next one. Well, yeah. Yeah, and it's documented, and the numbers on that one are not small. Let me look at them. Diesel exhaust contains fine particulate matter and nitrogen oxides. The American Cancer Society links diesel exhaust to heart disease, lung disease, and cancer. These are not fringe findings. Assuming actual emissions run at just 10% of what is permitted, researchers estimate the generators could contribute about 14,000 asthma symptom cases and 13 to 19 premature deaths per year, with public health costs in the range of $220 to $300 million a year. Separate concern, because generators are permitted on annual limits, a facility can legally dump close to its entire year's allowance in just a few days during an outage. One researcher called that a health earthquake. Okay. Here's what you need to ask. Because there are these

0: Tier 4 emissions, and I'm trying to think of where this Tier 4 emissions was done. I think it was in Memphis, and it's X. XAI installed more than 30 gas turbines for daily operations at its Colossus factory. Okay, so you need to ask, are these, what you're proposing to build in our community, are these Tier 4 emissions related? How many hours a year can they run? Is there any on-site primary generation proposed now or later? Okay. Next, this one kills me, and I'm going to answer it because this one is the craziest, and it's actually true in some cases, and I don't understand why, other than you have really bad politicians. Here's the charge: they get enormous tax breaks and create almost no jobs. That's true. Now, why is that happening? I'll tell you here in 60 seconds.
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3: Okay, so the charge is they get enormous tax breaks and create almost no jobs. That's true. Kind of. Okay? Hyperscale campus takes 2,400 to 5,000 workers to build. That's why the unions are now coming in and going, we need these jobs. Once it opens, however, it typically runs with somewhere between 25 and 50 permanent employees. Some estimates go to 200 for the largest sites, but the construction to permanent ratio is you know, is not good either way. So here are the good jobs first. Good Jobs has now tracked these subsidies for over a decade now. They examined 11 major data center deals. They found taxpayers paid an average of $1.9 million in incentives per permanent job. The worst single case, North Carolina, you can thank your politicians. They gave Apple $321 million in incentives for 50 permanent jobs. That's about $6.4 million per job. Good Jobs First recommends capping the subsidies at $50,000 per job. I think that's insane. Why? Why? Why pay them anything? They are desperate. You should not be spending a single tax dollar on inviting these people in. They're desperate for places to build it. You should not. You fire your politicians if they're paying them to bring these things in. Your politicians be saying, well, we'll consider it. How much are you gonna pay us for it? Not we're gonna pay you. No. No. Let's

0: see. And this all comes down to negotiation. Okay. The difference in almost all of these things is negotiation. If you know what questions to ask and you are allowed to debate it and you come with a negotiating spirit, if you're coming just to shut it down and shout these facts, you're not going to get anything. And maybe that's your goal. And you have every right to that. Next one. They're going to take my land for the power lines. Kind of true. Data center companies generally can't use eminent domain directly. Utilities can. So if utilities are building transmission lines whose primary purpose by their own accounting is serving these facilities, it's going to get dicey. In Maryland, the 67-mile Piedmont Reliability Project has landowners posting signs reading "No eminent domain for corporate gain." This is really important. You should be strengthening these laws because you want to make sure eminent domain is never a problem. Pennsylvania Farm Bureau, 24,000 members voted unanimously to support a data center moratorium. Utilities in Georgia, Maryland, Virginia, Indiana, Pennsylvania, Ohio, Wisconsin are using threatening condemnation for these corridors. The legal question is now being tested. The Fifth Amendment allows for the takings of public use and transmission lines have always qualified because utilities serve the public. Does that still hold when the line would exist for only one private customer? Kelo versus New London. Does anybody remember that? Read public use broadly, but 45 states passed reform laws after that to give landowners a stronger footing because that case was a nightmare. One farmer's line captures it. Most of his neighbors told him there's no amount of money that would make them want the lines on their ground. And that's true. I don't want those lines on my property either. So if that's the way you feel, that's a good reason. Nope, they're not coming here. That's why you have to make sure your state has passed these strengthening laws for eminent domain. Nobody will tell us who's actually behind this project. Both true, and it's a process failure, and it's worth being angry about. They're moving through local approval under code names with non-disclosure agreements, you know, imposed on public officials and with unlimited owner undisclosed. Wait, I want to know who it is. I want to know exactly who it is. We have to ask the right questions. I'm going to give you a few more of these and then some of the ones that are absolutely false and then the questions. And the point is, you can set your mind against it and it's your right. Or you can say, we need to negotiate. But one of the things you have to negotiate is for all of these things to make sure none of this happens in your community. None of this can happen in anybody's community. And it all comes down to negotiation.
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1: 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Local traffic reports. 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
4: I'm Carmen Roberts. After the mistrial in the Lindsey Clancy murder trial in Massachusetts for killing her three children, prosecutors must decide whether to put her back on trial. Plymouth County DA Timothy Cruz says he is focused on the victims, the kids.
5: It is our job to make sure that the victims are not invisible, to make sure that they're not forgotten, and to make sure that we stand for them in the way that we seek justice. And that's what I think we've done in this case.
4: A court hearing is set for September 29th on what's next. 10 days after the catastrophic flash flood struck Nepal, crews rescued two more people, a woman from a collapsed house and a man from a hydropower tunnel.
6: Rescuers are focusing on 12 projects across Nepal where 900 workers are missing. About 500, they say, are believed to be trapped in various tunnels.
4: Fox's Stephanie Bennett. 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
7: This afternoon's forecast for the Tri-Cities, sunny and hot today with possible showers later in the afternoon, a high near 91. Partly cloudy tonight, 50-50 chance of showers and thunderstorms, low 67. On the hour, on the half, and when it breaks, Super Talk 92.9, Tri-Cities News Talk Leader.
8: 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Here's a look at what's coming up around the Tri-Cities. Daniel Boone Car Club Allendale Fall Show is Sunday, September 20th from 9 a.m. to 2 p.m. at the Allendale Mansion on Highway 11W in Kingsport. This year's theme is America 250, with a lawn display of cars from every decade back to 1900. 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For additional details, go to the Daniel Boone Car Club Facebook page. The Community Church at Bristol September Yard Sale is Saturday, September 19th from 8 a.m. to 2 p.m. at the Community Church in Bristol, 6320 Old Jonesboro Road, Bristol, Tennessee, near the Bristol Country Club. 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

0: So I'm talking about data centers and the things that are true and not true about data centers. And I have to tell you, doing my homework on this and doing research on this, there's a lot of stuff that is true about data centers that is really, really bad that you need to be aware of. If you're all for them, you need to be aware. Now, remember, I'm a guy who keeps getting yelled at because I'm just recklessly for data centers. No, I'm not. No, I am not. I am for negotiating. And unless you have values like, and I think this is perfectly acceptable, we live out in the middle of nowhere for a reason. Our town likes our town being really, really small, and we're perfectly fine with everything else. We'll fend for ourselves. If that's your county, I completely understand that. I live in a town like that. I live in a town like that, and I get it, okay? So there are reasonable things to be, to say, I don't want a data center. And there are some of these things that I told you just now. I just gave you the worst of the worst. And I'm going to move into the yellow zone. I just gave you red. Like, these things are true and they're bad. And you must solve them before your town says yes. Because a lot of places that have already said yes, they weren't negotiating. And so now they're getting stuck with all of this bad stuff. You have to negotiate and know what you're getting into. And you can, and it can turn out to be really good. And somebody just asked me, Glenn, would you put a data center on your ranch? Well, my ranch is on the side of a mountain, and it's in the middle of a national forest. So, I don't think they could build one there in the first place. But honestly, if I had land that was big enough that they could build a data center on, yeah, I would. I would. And here's why. Because, let me rephrase that. Would I build it there? I would consider it, not yes, I would. I would consider it because I would negotiate hardball. Do I want that sitting on my land? No. But if I could negotiate that I and my neighbors will never have property tax, we will have the best schools, we'll always have roads, and in my small town, I would say, you know what, I'll put it here, but you generate free power for my whole town because it's not that big. You generate free power. Everyone gets free power. Yeah, I'd do that. I'd put it on my land. I absolutely would. But it would come at a very high cost. So when you're saying not my neighborhood, well, yeah, I'd put it in mine. I would put it on my own land. But it's such a cost that it would be worth it. And that's why I'm saying you've got to negotiate. You may say, I'll never have it, and that's perfectly fine. But don't reject it out of hand over something that may or may not be true or can be negotiated away where you could benefit outrageously. The problem that you're hearing about some of these towns that have already built data centers, and now I'm starting to have this problem. Yeah, because your state most likely didn't negotiate. Your local people, they probably did a tax abatement. The dumbest thing I've ever heard. We're going to give you free tax. You won't have to pay taxes if you build it here. Why would you do that? Bad politicians. So now some towns are paying for it in the worst way. Don't be one of those towns. Let me quickly, because I'm going to post all of these at glennbeck.com. And they're all the good, bad, and the ugly about data centers. And most of them are ugly because that's what everybody's arguing about. So I want you to know what's true and what's not. And the ones that are true are worth examining. Tier two are the yellow ones. These are dependent strictly on each specific project because people negotiated or didn't negotiate. It'll drain our water. The honest answer is depends on the cooling system. And you have to ask which one. And I go into which one. Closed loop cooling or evaporative cooling. You have to know which one. So data centers draining water. Yep, that's one design. The other one doesn't. Okay, and I give you all of the ins and outs on that. My well water went bad after they broke ground. This one is really, really hard because nobody really has evidence. You didn't check your water beforehand. So we don't have anything to measure it against. And this is not about the data center. This is about the construction. And there are a couple of towns that this has happened, and it looks to be really, really bad. But it's heavy earthwork, and that does happen. And if you have a shallow aquifer, It's going to push some of those, that sediment down into your water, and that's bad. Okay. So you have to know that in advance. You have to have, you know, restrictions on everything that you can. You have to negotiate on everything. There's a bombshell investigation from Rolling Stone and the Food and Environment Reporting Network, that talks about Morrow County. Amazon is using water that is already contaminated with industrial agricultural fertilizer runoff to cool down its ultra-hot servers. When that contaminated water hits Amazon's sizzling equipment, it partially evaporates, but all the nitrate pollution stays behind. That means the water leaving Amazon's data centers will be even more concentrated with pollutants than when it went in. And it looks to be true, but again, you have to know these things. It will tank my property value. Yeah. Is location, location, location. And I give you all of the reasons why and how far you have to be away from one, et cetera, et cetera. It'll be good for our schools. That's one thing. I can't say that's true, but it's not true either. It depends on the negotiation. These are the things that you need to know will not hold up. Living near a data center will give me cancer from the radiation. No, no, not true. The honest version of this, the EMF concern, in 2001, the WHO's International Agency for Research on Cancer classified ELF magnetic fields as a possible carcinogen group 2B. Do you know what also is a possible carcinogen in category 2B? Pickled vegetables and aloe vera. So, could it give you cancer? Yes. So could aloe vera. So could eating pickled vegetables. It's waterless technology and uses no water at all. That's false. It's false. One AI question uses a whole bottle of water. That is also largely false. It used to be that way. It's not that way. The data center is a secret government surveillance facility. No. Not yet. They'll cause blackouts and my lights will go out. Overstated, but could be. And again, it's all in the negotiation. You have a hearing in your town. Here are the questions you should be asking about the data centers that will get the right information. So I am posting at glennbeck.com, the good, bad, and the ugly, the truth about data centers, the things that we know are true, the things that we are dependent on, you know, which direction things are going, and then things that are absolutely not true. And in the end, I've got about, 10, 12, 15 questions here. And I'm not going to go through all of them, but you have to know about cooling. You have to know about the water source. You have to ask about the noise, the generators, on-site generation, the taxes that they're going to pay, the jobs, how many jobs, the grid costs, the contract term, the transmission, the setbacks, the baseline, the disclosure, the expansion. All of those things are what you need to know, and I have all of the questions that you need to ask. So this leaves you, if you're a hard no, the strongest ground you have is the noise and the diesel emissions and the subsidy per job, eminent domain, you know, for transmission lines, and the secrecy of the approval process. Okay. These are already documented and they win. Okay. Drop the radiation argument and all of that stuff because it's just stupid. You don't need it. If you're unsure, the technology isn't viable for you. And you're unsure that it should be there, what you need to find out is the variables. Two facilities identical size can produce opposite outcomes for a community depending on the cooling, the design, the abatement systems, the setbacks, the noise limits, the wires, everything. So that's why you need to be informed. And it is not, if your family's experience is bad, it most likely is not the development agreement that's coming from the corporations. It's because your politicians did a really bad job on the development agreement. They missed everything. You need to insist that Everything is in writing because there are some bad things that have happened already. And it's because of, I think, bad politicians. They're giving the store away. And this is your right. You either do it or don't do it. And I think there's good reasons not to do it. And there's good reasons to do it. But if we're going to do it, can we make sure that it's not because it's Chinese propaganda? Can we do these things on real reasons in your community? Because most of this that you're seeing online, a lot of it is coming from China. It's propaganda made to look like it's coming from here. And look, if you still decide, no, I don't want it, that's fine. Just make sure it's you're not being convinced because of Chinese propaganda. Do your own homework. Because this is a really important thing we have to decide. And, you know, how America decides is how our future is going to be. And whatever America decides is what America decides. And it's everybody's right to decide one way or another. More in a minute.
1: 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Raising good kids takes the same kind of love. More Glenn Beck next.
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0: Jason, I want to bring you in on this because you brought up something. He said, you know, I heard you talking about Pendragon, the Pendragon cycle. And this is something Jeremy Boring has been working on and has been very controversial in, you know, some circles, you know, of insiders. And it's controversial because how much money it costs and everything else. And it just came out on Amazon. And so I sat down with my wife and I thought, let's just see if this is any good. Within the first 45 seconds, the response out of my mouth was, wow, I can see why this costs so much money. It is beautiful. Jeremy wrote the story. I think it's based on a book, but he wrote it for rewrote it for television. He directed it. He produced it. Shockingly, he didn't star in it as well. But it is, if you like The Sword and the Stone, if you like Two Towers or Lord of the Rings, you're going to like this. However, with an exception of The Hobbit and Lord of the Rings, that's about good and evil, and that is about Christ, the way it was written. Not necessarily the way it was produced, but the way it was written. And you can still see that. But almost everything on television now is about witchcraft and you know, all of this crap. Not much is about Christianity. So I start watching this, and it starts with pagan gods and everything else. And I'm not going to give anything away, but it doesn't last with the pagan gods very long. And nowhere on television are you getting that kind of message in a good quality series. I mean, with an exception of, I mean, this is up there with The Chosen. I mean, this is as well done as The Chosen. And I only watched the first episode. You know, I said a lot of pagan stuff. I think it's going to turn to Christianity. And Jason, you watched the second episode, and that's where it turns hard.
1: Yeah, I think it kind of turns towards the end of the first episode, but it really goes hard on the second episode. And Glenn, I had the same moment when I was watching, because I didn't read the books. I knew nothing about this.
0: I don't know anything about it either.
1: Nothing. Yeah. And then I'm watching it, and I had the same realization when I was a child, maybe 8 years old, watching Ben-Hur with my father. And my father, he was a Church of Christ preacher, you know, always, you know, always.

0: And it's Atlantis, and the bulls are coming out, and they're doing these amazing. I mean, it's like bullfighting, except instead of waving a cape, you jump over the bull. And do you have any idea if that was ever done? Because that was the most amazing thing I've ever seen.
1: No.
0: Do you know if that was ever done like that?
1: I don't know, but it was like, I think it was in Atlantis. So I think the source material might be hard to get.
0: Okay. All right. I agree. I see. I see where you're going. It's really good. Now, I will say that one of the stars, the woman who I think plays the lady in the lake.
1: Yeah.
0: Is, to quote Jason, a smoke show.
1: To quote me?
0: To quote you.
1: Me?
0: You know, that's your phrase. She's a total smoke show. She is not hard to watch on television. I will tell you, though, that Jeremy, I think, knew that. And I don't think I've ever seen lower cut clothing on a woman than on the Total Smoke Show. But it does get distracting from time to time. You're like, I don't even know what she's saying. The sound could have been off for the last half hour, and I don't know. She is so beautiful. She is so beautiful. Glenn Beck is on. An update on local headlines coming right up on Super Talk 92.9. 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
4: You know, I always hate to disappoint our would-be critics who are trying to find, you know, cracks in our alliance. 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We don't want to see this fanatic regime in Tehran have nuclear weapons to threaten every American. 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And it's going to be achieved either through diplomatic means or other means. But we're both committed to that.
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6: Hello. Prosecutors must decide what's next. I'm Carmen Roberts, Fox News. After yesterday's mistrial in the Lindsey Clancy murder case for killing her three young

0: children. Prosecutors in Massachusetts are weighing what to do now. One option is retrying Clancy on the same charges before a different jury.
1: But if prosecutors decide to lower the charges, there could be a bench trial where the judge, rather than a jury, delivers the verdict. There could also be some kind of plea agreement that includes psychiatric commitment. And lastly, the charges could be dismissed entirely. So the trial included 5 weeks of testimony and about 40 hours of deliberations over 6.5 days. Clancy does not deny killing her three children back in 2023, but her attorneys argued during the trial that she had been suffering from postpartum psychosis. On the other hand, prosecutors say she acted deliberately and planned the killings.
0: Fox's CB Cotton. CENTCOM confirms U.S. forces launched strikes against Iranian oil tankers after Iran launched several rounds of missiles at American warships.
2: According to CENTCOM, after the IRGC fired two Navy warships, U.S. troops took aim, striking three Iranian crude oil tankers, with one of them located off the coast of Karg Island. That's near Iran's key oil exports. Iran's top joint military command today claiming it could retaliate further.
0: Fox's Alex Hogan reporting from the White House, and CENTCOM says no American personnel were injured. President of Russia, Vladimir Putin, met with U.S. envoys Steve Witkoff and Jared Kushner at the Kremlin today for talks on ways to revive the stalled push to end the Russia-Ukraine war. And the envoys' visit came as both sides escalated aerial attacks, and the two envoys will travel to Ukraine tomorrow to meet with President Zelensky in Kyiv. 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
0: Hawaii is preparing for Hurricane Lowell as the governor declares a state of emergency ahead of that powerful Category 4 storm. Fox Weather's Mike Seidel has more from Hawaii.
15: And it's moving west at 7. Winds now 150 miles an hour. So it's a high-end Cat 4 hurricane, not expected to become another Cat 5 again like yesterday. That's really not the issue. But it's going to make a right turn starting tonight and Sunday. And when it makes that right turn, it comes north. We're fairly confident that this area is not going to take a direct hit from this hurricane as it goes by Monday night and Tuesday morning as a Category 3, still a major hurricane. But we'll be close enough at that point, about 200 miles to the east of the hurricane, Lowell, that will have strong gusty winds, may have some minor wind damage, plenty of rainfall, especially on those windward slopes and the mountaintops here. And over on the Big Island, we could see 10 plus inches of rain. Here in the lower spots here at the beaches, 4 to 6 inches of rain, the gusty winds.
0: And influencers disrupting play at the U.S. Open, and now their behavior has consequences. Fox's Max Gordon reports.
16: This year's U.S. Open tennis tournament highlighted how their behavior in front of the camera is stirring backlash. A group of influencers disrupted a match last week to film a video, and the chair umpire had to ask them to sit down. This year, the United States Tennis Association issued credentials for around 100 content creators at the U.S. Open, nearly doubling last year's total. There was reportedly other bad behavior by influencers at the tennis tournament, including the use of distracting ring lights during play. Those in support of influencers say they can give a big boost to small businesses and highlight good causes, but these latest incidents underscore how disruptive content creators can be.
0: And it's not just in tennis. In another incident, influencer Jack Doherty was escorted from the Phoenix Open after paying a spectator to yell at a golfer during his pre-shot routine. I'm Carmen Roberts, and this is Fox News.
17: This afternoon's forecast for the Tri-Cities: sunny and hot today with possible showers later in the afternoon, a high near 91. Partly cloudy tonight, 50-50 chance.

0: It's a showers and thunderstorms, low 67. On the hour, on the half, and when it breaks, Supertalk 92.9, Tri-Cities News Talk Leader.
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2: So we're in jury deliberation of Lindsey Clancy. Some people are looking at that as a bad thing. I got to tell you, with nine women on the jury, I look at this as a good thing. I think if it was going to be not guilty, it would have happened quickly. There's somebody on the jury, I think, that's like, whoa, wait a minute. Not so fast. It's just my guess, but it's day number three, and we're expecting an answer at any time. We'll see as we watch that case in mass. Also, the president announced the largest oil sale of all time. We have purchased with penny stock. I can explain all this. We have just purchased some of the oil fields in Venezuela. We're now partnered with them in a public way. But the United States now has first right of refusal for about 20% of their oil. This is really good. Again, it's not an overnight thing, but it is something that sets us up for the next 100 years. And if I were Carney in Canada, I would be looking at that going, oh, crap. But a lot of things come into play on that, and I'll explain that probably next hour. I want to start with something that I just think is ridiculous and continues to be ridiculous. We put a T-shirt out, the Welcome to Lake America T-shirt, which I think is hysterical. Hysterical. I think the whole argument is hysterical. I think the name is hysterical. I think all of it. And what's crazy is, in a completely different way, half of America is hysterical. Canada has become hysterical in a completely different way. And I want to explain how this all works for anybody who's hysterical, because it is hysterical.
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0: Okay, so the president signed an executive order changing the name of Lake Ontario to Lake America. I love this. I mean, it's like saying, if you don't want things named after America, you got the wrong guy. It's kind of like, if you don't want everything in the Oval Office covered in gold, you got the wrong guy. Now, just like the gold, the next president can come in and say, I don't like all the gold. The people didn't pay for that. The president did. If you don't like all the gold, don't worry. The next president can come in and take off all the gold. You don't like the name Lake America? Don't worry. The next president can come in and go, yeah, we're not going to be Lake America. It's going to be Lake Ontario. Okay. Asked what the message was. He said there was no message. And then he explained at some length that it was all about Canada. Well, Mark Carney fired back within hours. The name is 400 years old. It predates the Confederation and the Declaration of Independence. Doug Ford added, it will be Lake Ontario to the Canadians and the rest of the world, now and forever. Well, you don't know that. You don't know that. I sat there and I watched two governments go to war over a word, and I thought, am I the only one that kind of finds this funny? I mean, funny like a man in a good suit walking in, you know, to a glass door. You feel bad, but you laugh anyway. You know what I mean? The argument Canada is making is the exact argument we've spent 15 years telling people was invalid. Dan Snyder wrote a letter to his season ticket holders in 2013. The name was never a label, he said. It was a badge of honor, strength, courage, pride, respect. Roger Goodell wrote almost the same letter to Congress, and the country said, no, no. You don't decide what honors somebody else. You don't. Okay. All right. So the argument won. The team is now the Washington Commanders. Stupid. Now the same argument is back, this time wearing a maple leaf. And everybody has switched sides without appearing to notice. So let's just review the last 15 years. Indiana became the Indians became the Guardians. The Eskimos became the Elks. The Stamford Indians became the Cardinal. Not Cardinals, the Cardinal, singular, which I still don't understand. Squaw Valley became the Palisades Tahoe. Dixie State became Utah Tech. Yale renamed a college. Princeton took Woodrow Wilson's name off a school, which in fairness, Woodrow Wilson deserved and earned. Aunt Jemima became the Pearl Milling Company, which sounds like a defunct textile operation, quite honestly. Uncle Ben's became Ben's Original, which is the same guy with the last name removed, like he's in witness protection or something. The Eskimo Pie became Edie's Pie. Land O'Lakes removed the woman from the label, kept the land she was still sitting on, which I believe is a single most on-the-nose thing that has happened in the entire decade. Oh, this is occupied territory. Yeah, that's right, but we're going to remove the Indians, and then we'll all feel better about it. The Dixie Chicks became just the Chicks. Antebellum became Lady A. The Boy Scouts became Scouting America. Splash Mountain became Tiana's Bayou Adventure. In software, they renamed the master branch to Maine. So somewhere a computer feels better about itself. And then the words. Mother, how dare you, became a birthing person. Breastfeeding became chest feeding. A convict became a justice involved individual. An ex-con became a returning citizen. A fat man became plus-sized. A homeless man became unhoused, which did not house anyone, I just want to point out. The master bedroom became the primary bedroom. And a manhole, a hole in the ground that a man climbs into, became a maintenance hole. Hispanics became Latinx or Latinx. I don't know which it is because Oh, it was completely invented for the Hispanics by people who were not Hispanic, which about 3 or 4% of Hispanics have ever used. So, and I don't know those Hispanics. I know the Hispanics that are like, that's stupid. This is not a language change. This is a party nobody came to. Gender, which used to mean the same thing as sex, now means whatever the sentence needs it to mean. And before anybody, you know, on my side gets too comfortable, Gulf of Mexico became Gulf of America. Denali went back to McKinley over the objections of Alaska, which had been asking for Denali for about 40 years. 9 Army forts were renamed back, but with a wrinkle, because Fort Bragg is Bragg again, but on paper it honors a different Bragg. The Pentagon picked up a second name. And now a Great Lake that, you know, we've always known as Lake Ontario has a new name. So we're all in the game here. The lake that has been renamed over and over and over, and never once did it take. Do you know that before the Europeans showed up, there wasn't even one native name? The Wyandot called it Ontario, meaning the lake is beautiful. The lake is big. Okay. Big lake. Beautiful lake. That's what they called it. They didn't have a name for it. The Mohawk called it, I don't know, I'm going to butcher these names, but it's like Cartatawi or something. Different nations, different word, same water. Champlain reaches it down in 1615, and he writes the name as Loch Saint-Louis after a French king who had been dead for 400 years. Then the French rename it Loch Frontenac after a sitting governor of New France, wherever New France was. And this one had teeth, because there was a fort at the east end of the lake with the governor's name on it and soldiers in it. So maps of the day called it, oh, something entirely different, Lake of the Iroquois. A king, a saint, a governor, a garrison, an empire. And the word that survived all of them was the one word that meant pretty lake. Nobody protected it, and there wasn't a committee. Ordinary people just kept saying it. The maps eventually gave up and was like, whatever, call it Lake Ontario. Which brings me to actual good news, and it comes from us. In 1917, let me just look this up here real quick. In 1917, this country renamed sauerkraut Liberty Cabbage. That was done by the Democrats, by Woodrow Wilson. Hamburgers became Liberty Steak. German measles, Liberty measles. Dachshunds were Liberty Pups. Okay. Go order Liberty Cabbage tonight. See what they bring you. In 2003, this time, the Republicans, House of Representatives, renamed French fries in its own cafeteria to Freedom Fries. Freedom Toast, too. Not French Toast. Big announcement. Cameras. Statement about our so-called ally, blah, blah, blah. In August 2006, the menus quietly said, yeah, let's just put French fries back on there. There wasn't a press conference. There wasn't an executive. There's no ceremony. And the reporters went around asking, who changed them back? Okay. Both congressmen who made the original change said, it wasn't me. That's how these things end. Okay. Not with a repeal, with a shrug. Because nobody really cares. We're going to call it Lake Ontario forever. Gulf of America may stick. Lake Ontario, I don't know. Language is not a policy. It's a habit. And there are 300 million people holding it. And none of them care what's on your letterhead, okay? I want to give you this sentence, and I just listen to this for just a second. Tell me what's wrong with this. A mother, a woman, and kind of a heavy one, through the realtor, although the realtor would say plus size, breastfed her son in the master bedroom of a little house down in the Gulf of Mexico. Fed him Aunt Jemima pancakes and Uncle Ben's rice, gave him an Eskimo pie when he behaved, and put him in the Boy Scouts. She cried when he finally got out of prison and quit being a convict and started fixing manholes for the city. And last summer, he drove her north, not towards Mount McKinley, wrong direction, past Cleveland, you know, where the Indians play, up to a diner on the shore of Lake Ontario, where they split an order of French fries and a side of sauerkraut, argued about the Redskins, and listened to the Dixie Chicks the whole way home. What's wrong with that? You know what's wrong with that? Every word of that sentence is dead on paper. But every word of that sentence is alive in America's kitchens. Okay? They'll tell you you can't define the word woman. They can. They know exactly what. Ask any one of them at 2 a.m. in a hospital hallway when it's their own mother in the bed. Is she a woman? Yes, they know. Everybody knows. They're not confused. They're trapped. They're trapped because they said the thing out loud in front of, you know, a bunch of people, and they can't say it in front. They can't use the other word in front of the wrong people, because the whole wrong people group will turn on them and go, what do you mean you know what a woman is? How can you possibly define? We don't know what a woman is. And so they're trapped. That's not evil, that's a trap. And I've been in a few of my own. But I have to tell you, mom is always going to be mom. She was my mom in 1964. She's my mom today. There's moms in 1600, and there'll be moms in 2100. And no president, no prime minister, no committee, no mob on the street is going to get into the middle of that with a two-year-old. And that evil word, mom. I got news for you. Stop being hysterical. Just enjoy it, because it's hysterical. The lake will be Lake Ontario. Not because Canada's winning the argument, not because Trump lost the argument, because it's four syllables that mean that lake is beautiful. And people like saying it. And every empire that ever tried to hand them something new or something better is now a footnote. It's been changed over and over again. It keeps coming back to Lake Ontario. Why are we arguing about a name on the map? The map is not the country. The map is a piece of paper in a drawer, in a building. And the people who own the words, they don't work in that building. So please stop with your high and mighty. I can't believe he changed the name. You tried to change the name mom. Please shut the pie hole. At least I'm a guy who will go, I'm just enjoying it for the last. And I'm selling T-shirts right now online. Get one while they last, while the name lasts. Visit Lake America. I'm enjoying it because I think it's hysterical. But don't come preaching. Don't come knocking at anybody's door saying, I can't believe he's changing something as sacred as what, mom? As mom? As sacred as, I don't know, woman? Man? Yeah, yeah. I'll take the Lake Ontario thing every day of the week over all of the language that you have jammed down people's throats. I guess you don't really want to open these doors, you know, because somebody that's not you ends up walking through that same door and doing things you don't like. Learn your lesson yet? Back in a minute.
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0: Trump is so mad at Canada, he renamed Lake Ontario Lake America. Now I gotta buy a new globe again. It's like the fifth time it's happened. And liberals are very pissed at this. They say you can't just go around renaming things to suit your political agenda. Just ask any Latinx birthing person.
1: Listen to his audience. His audience has changed. A year ago, his audience wouldn't have known what to do. If he would have said that a year ago, they would have, it would have been dead quiet because they would have been so confused. I don't know what to do. I've been trained not to laugh at things like that, even though it is really, really funny. I can't laugh at that. This is such a weird time to be alive. I kind of dig it. I don't know about you, but I'm keeping journals in my life, and I suggest you do the same, because people, your grandkids are going to be like, wait, birthing person? And depending on who wins this whole thing, I mean, the Lord wins in the end, truth wins in the end, so we know who's going to win in the end, but maybe it'll be your great-great-grandchildren that have to read this and go, they really thought they were going to get away with birthing person and no mom? Come on. No, write this stuff down because, trust me, eventually some historian will take your diary lost. They'll take your diary and they'll write a book about how crazy these times are.

0: Glenn Beck. We'll be back.
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3: This afternoon's forecast for the Tri-Cities. Sunny and hot today with possible showers later in the afternoon. A high near 91. Partly cloudy tonight. 50-50 chance of showers and thunderstorms. Low 67. On the hour, on the half, and when it breaks, Supertalk 92.9 Tri-Cities News Talk Leader.
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9: The Democrat Party has become run by the universities and by the professors. This is not working class union Democrats. This is not socially conservative people who just want a fair shake at life. This is fundamentally a view that the United States is an evil country that must be dismantled from the ground and then built back up. That's communism at its core.
10: And that short amount of time has been amazing, that 10 months. I mean, I don't know when the guy ever sleeps, but it blew your mind, all the changes that have been made around here. The number one, the improvement to the roster, the new look of the Merriman Center, all that was done there, and not necessarily everything had to do with him, but the stadium, the new video board, the new lights. It's just amazing. He came here to reestablish Virginia Tech football. And let me tell you, he's on his way. It feels, it looks, it smells a lot better than it has in a long time around here. And you're going to see it start tonight.
8: 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All right, Mike, you watched and saw every second of last season for Tech, and now the offseason and the spring, now fall camp. This is such a 10,000-foot perspective question, but what is most different about 2025 to 2026, this roster that has been assembled by James Franklin?
10: Well, I think you got to start with that right there, James Franklin. He's a proven winner. He's a program builder. He did it at Vanderbilt, at Penn State. And he assembled a first-class staff with a blend of guys that were here last year and I got a bunch of guys he knew from previous stops. And then you look at the roster, dramatically different. Better athletes, bigger, faster, stronger, more skill. Evan, you think about that. Last year, I think they had 12 or 13 guys on the roster over 300 pounds. This year, they got 31. And they got 21 of the 22 offensive linemen over 300 pounds. So he's a big believer, and it all starts up front in the trenches. And I can tell you right now, those guys up front are bigger, and they got more of them, and they are much, much better. So the roster's a lot different.
8: That might lead me to my next question. Mike, one or two position groups or players, wherever you want to go, that you're most looking forward to see take the field tonight?
10: Well, I think first and foremost, it all starts with the quarterback, right? I mean, Ethan Gruckenmeier is the only one that had experience. He came with him from Penn State. Started the last seven games last year after Drew Allar got hurt, and they got kind of thrown into the fire against three really good defenses, Iowa, Ohio State, and obviously Indiana. They were really good. So he struggled a little bit in those games, but the last four, he won, didn't throw an interception in the last four games, beat Clemson in the Pinstripe Bowl. So that's one group, the quarterbacks, and then they're trying to find who is the backup, so hopefully you'll see that other guys in there tonight. And the other group that you look at, it's got to be the tight ends. That room is so deep and so strong and big. It's the best around, maybe the best in the country. And you think about a spring game, those guys combined caught 15 passes. So that's a big plus.
8: Well, this is pretty neat tonight as Virginia Tech gets set to open its season, the James Franklin debut. They do so against a familiar foe in the history of Tech football, but maybe not in recent years, as they welcome in the VMI Cadets, the first meeting between the two sides since 1984 and the 80th ever installment of the old Military Classic of the South. Mike, you know a thing or two about this renewed rivalry. When you think Tech VMI, what do you remember most about it, and how unique is it to see these two teams take the field tonight?
10: Yeah, it's kind of fun. I mean, obviously two programs are in different places right now, but you think about it, back in the day, man, that was the game. The Military Classic of the South from 1924 to 64, they remember the Southern Conference together. And many games were played when the title was on the line at the end of the year at Victory Stadium in Roanoke on Thanksgiving Day. Two military schools, you know, think about it, until 1964. That's when Virginia Tech kind of got rid of the requirement to be in the Corps of Cadets. That ended. But that's two schools 80 miles apart. You had the VMI Cadets and the Fighting Gobblers of VPI, right?
8: How about that?
10: And it was something. I mean, it was a big deal, huge game. I played in it twice. Freshman couldn't play back then, but I was at the game down in Thanksgiving Day in 1969 when the Hokies blitzed them pretty good, 52-0. And then we played them in my sophomore year, beat them. And then my junior year, we beat them in Victory Stadium 34-0. So we had good success against them. I'm glad they're back together playing for that governor's sword. It's going to be fun tonight.
8: 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Much more to come on our Tech Kickoff Show. I'll have our first word with Coach Franklin coming up in a little bit. Bill Roth sits down with him. We'll have our great moment in VT history, one you're not going to want to miss. And one of the biggest keys to Virginia Tech starting 1-0. Plus, we'll have updates on what's going on around college football on this Saturday evening in the ACC. 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Toby Altizer has you covered with that. 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
1: Welcome back, college football. It is week one of the ACC and college football season. We got ACC play underway last week in week zero. Four quick games to run through. North Carolina got the season started with a 15-10 win over TCU in Dublin, Ireland. Virginia got in the win column early on, beating NC State 34-8, led by Bo Perbula. 155 passing yards on the day to go along with two passing touchdowns. Also led them on the ground with 110 rushing yards. Stanford beat Hawaii 37-27, and Florida State won their opener 34-17 over New Mexico State. Week one of the ACC schedule got underway on Thursday with Wake Forest beating Akron 38-16. They were led by their transfer quarterback from UNC, Gio Lopez, who went for 350 passing yards and three touchdowns. Georgia Tech came up just short against Colorado Thursday night, falling 14-13. Colorado scored a touchdown to take the lead with 37 seconds left. Georgia Tech got back into field goal range to set up a 45-yard field goal attempt for the win for Aiden Burr, but Colorado blocked the kick, so the Yellow Jackets start 0-1 on the season. Yesterday, a record-breaking performance for number 7 Miami over Stanford, winning 45-6. Stanford winning their opener, so they're 1-1 on the season. The Hurricanes 1-0. Darian Mensa, the transfer from Duke, went 27 of 30, 401 yards through the air with five touchdowns. And Malachi Toney doing Malachi Toney things, 12 receptions for 234 receiving yards. That's a school record, and three touchdowns in the matchup. Games already completed today in the ACC. Syracuse rolled over New Hampshire, winning 66-3. Steve Angeli returning from a torn Achilles that he suffered last September against Clemson. He looked good in his return to the lineup for Syracuse. He went for 263 yards and three touchdowns. And Pittsburgh beat Miami of Ohio 59-14. How about this performance by Pitt quarterback Mason Heinschel? 453 passing yards to go along with an ACC record, seven touchdowns, and impressively to seven different receivers. Two games going on right now in the ACC. Cincinnati has a 17-0 lead over Boston College early in the third quarter of that one. Duke and Tulane were supposed to kick off at 3:30. Their start got delayed a little bit for weather, so Duke leads Tulane 7-0 early in the second quarter of that one. A couple of games coming up later on tonight at 7:30. Clemson goes into Death Valley to take on number 11 LSU. Clemson comes in unranked in the preseason poll for the first time since 2011. And then the nightcap tonight in the ACC, California going to take on UCLA at home. That'll kick off at 10:30. A game tomorrow in the ACC, number 24 Louisville takes on number 9 Ole Miss in Nashville. And then Monday night, number 19 SMU will go on the road to take on Florida State. That'll kick off at 7:30. One quick look around the top 25. Upset watch right now for number 2 Oregon. They're hosting Boise State. That game is tied at 17 apiece with about 11.5 to go in the third quarter of that one. A quick look around some teams in the Commonwealth. James Madison beat Liberty earlier today, 20-13, in the first year for Billy Napier at JMU. Old Dominion hosting Norfolk State, and Hokie legend Michael Vick. That'll kick off in about 20 minutes at ODU. And Virginia Tech soccer, women's soccer, they got a win, or they tied yesterday with Penn State 1-1. We'll have more for that at halftime. Men's soccer won 3-0. They're about over Kentucky. They're about to get ready to play NC State. Kickoff for that one in about 15 minutes. The Hokies kick off their football season against VMI, and we got plenty more to get you set for kickoff coming up at 7:30. 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
3: 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Mike, let's start with the good. We like to do that on our pregame show. And I think for the good, if you just look at it from an ACC standpoint, there are a lot of opportunities for the league to deliver here in week one of college football.
4: Yeah, when you think about it, obviously there is some high-profile games that are coming up. I mean, you think about tonight, UCLA is at Cal. Sangapulutili, their great quarterback, we're going to see him up close and personal out there later this year. You think about Louisville's got a great matchup with Ole Miss. That's Sunday. And then Clemson, LSU's playing tonight. You know, LSU won that game last year 17-10, I think it was, in Death Valley. Brian Kelly was coaching. They ended up having a bad year, 7-6. He's gone. Lane Kiffin's there. High-profile game there. Of course, SMU and Florida State, and then that's an ACC game Monday night. That's going to be something to watch as well. And, you know, Wake beat Akron the other night, so that was a special. So far, I think the league has done okay.
3: And for the bad part of our Bull and Bear report, Georgia Tech the other night, Mike. What a finish that was. That was a tough one for the Yellow Jackets.
4: That was incredible. I mean, think about that prime. They couldn't do much all night in terms of scoring. Georgia Tech just kept them out of the red zone and all that sort of stuff. And then they finally got going, scored a touchdown with 37 seconds left, and it was pretty amazing. So then Georgia Tech goes right down the field, and they get a field goal opportunity, 45 yards. It gets blocked, game over, walk off, and prime in Colorado beats Georgia Tech. That was a tough loss because I know Brent Key was looking forward to a win there.
3: Yeah, no doubt. That was your Davenport & Company Bull and Bear Report. Now we are so thrilled. We've got a guest, a VIP one at that, joining us on our broadcast, a regular. We're so thrilled to be joined by the title sponsor of the Tech Kickoff Show, and that's our friends at Eagle Construction and Jamie Spence, who's rocking the orange. Yeah. It is an orange effect. Jamie, how are you? Can you give us an idea of what the scene looks like outside right now?
5: I was having a hard time getting in with the band and the team rolling in here, but I was glad they let me in early. It was, you know, the AC was running, and it was nice. and we're good to see you, Evan. And I got to tell a quick thing. Evan, back earlier this year, did one of the great interviews I've heard with people, with Cal and Bill Ripken. And it was absolutely phenomenal. So I haven't been able to see and tell you that, but I really appreciate it. And I know it can't be the easiest thing to do with those two. So So now you're on the football. So
3: there
5: here we
3: go.
5: Are.
3: Mike, lead us off here.
4: Yeah, talk about that. We saw you a few months ago when Eagles sponsored the spring game. I know everybody's excited to get the kickoff of this season going, aren't you?
5: Oh, absolutely. And we had a great time with the spring game. You know, we'd done this last year with you guys, and then that opportunity Playfly, you know, brought our way, and we just had a great time with it, and it just kind of led into this, and thinking about with everything new that was going on with coaching staff, and just a good opportunity for us to get involved again in another way. And the spring

0: time with football now here, and we're super excited to be back. Our same partners with CertainTeed and CMG Home Loans, Costin Floors, and James Hardy, who, you know, has got their facility here in Dublin. So we're glad that they could come in and support us and help us work through this as well. But, yeah, I mean, wow, it's going to be a great time this whole year. So we're looking forward to it.
1: You know, Jamie, I know you guys are all over the place throughout Virginia, but tell us a little bit about what you guys have been up to in the New River Valley.
0: Yeah, so we're continuing on with our project out at the Preserve, out on Price's Fork Road. We go on the right side if you get out there. And we're developing another 83 townhome lots there right now, and it's a total of 300 lot community. So excited about that. Midtown, if any guys have driven by Main Street and look to your right, you will see a lot going on there. Some of that is ours. The rest of it is a lot of fun that they're having with some apartments and some other things. So we're excited. Really appreciate the partnerships that we have with SAS Builders and Jeannie Stoss and her team there. And then also with the guys at Shaw Development out the Motor Mile, Mr. Hagan, Mr. Sheeler, they've been just phenomenal to us. So we've got a few new projects, another one called Woodhaven out in Christiansburg that'll be coming along here soon, and finishing up some stuff out in Christiansburg at the Meadows. So we're excited about our future opportunities here and also what we're currently doing in Richmond and Williamsburg as well.
2: You know, I was out at Price's Fork about a month ago, and I went out there and just drove through. That's a beautiful neighborhood, first class all the way. I know you still have the design center nearby, right?
0: Yeah. Well, the design center is kind of what makes us, I think, it's kind of we call it our secret sauce a little bit, where we allow the customer to, you know, take our homes, we modify them to meet their needs, and that comes in a lot of different ways, depending on lifestyle, what they want to spend, what their budget is, and those things. But it is a way to personalize a home, make it their own, and it's really kind of a core part of what we do. So we're excited to have that space there. It's easy to find us. We're right beside the Kroger and the ABC store on Main Street in Blacksburg. So, I mean, during game day week and during game day, it's pretty easy to track us down. So we enjoy the space there. But more importantly, I think our customers really enjoy the opportunity to be able to use that. And again, it really helps drive who we are and what we do.
1: No doubt. And let me just be the first to say again, for what you guys have done in the past, continuing to, thanks for what you do for Virginia Tech Athletics, our pregame show. We look forward to having many conversations with you throughout the year.
0: Thank you, guys. And I'm excited for you, Evan. And, Mike, I know you're back for your however many year. I'm not sure. So. I mean, Evan may have to work on his tan, though. I mean, next week he's going to have to pick it up a little bit.
1: I have some work to do. No doubt. So. Jamie, great to see you.
0: Thank you so much. Thank you all.
2: Thanks, Jamie.
0: Seeing you.
1: That's Jamie
0: Spence
1: and our friends at Eagle Construction. We'll step aside, back with more of our Tech Kickoff Show brought to you by Eagle Construction next after these messages on the Virginia Tech Sports Network.
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0: Field. All right, previewing of the matchup, the Hokies and the Keydets. Mike, I want to go back to a point you brought up earlier. I think our fans are so excited about your former position group, the tight ends. Why has that room been such a positive during fall camp for this Tech team?
1: Well, you know, when you think about it, you had Benji Gosnell coming back from last year with Jericus Harrison, Harry St. Germain, Kareem Snyder. I mean, you look at those guys and you think a lot of times when a new coach comes in and he brings in some tight ends from where he was, like he brought in Luke Reynolds, Matt Henderson, that maybe some of those guys would leave. But they did not leave, and they blended together, and they have great chemistry among those guys, and they're all talented. They're all like 250 pounds. They're all 6'4", 6'5". And you look at Luke Reynolds. I mean, he's a guy that's on the Mackey Award watch list, and they've got a lot of talent. And I talked about they had 15 catches in the spring game. I know Benji Gosnell didn't get a lot of targets last year, but these quarterbacks now, they're so much better in terms of going to the check down receiver, finding the hot receiver. The tight ends are much more involved in this offense under Ty Howell. So I think the fans are going to really enjoy watching those guys play because it's as deep a room as I've ever seen since I've been around here.
0: James Franklin announced earlier this week the starting offensive line. What did you make of that group, and specifically Aiden Lynch getting the start at right tackle?
1: You know, Aiden Lynch is a big dude. He's 6'6". He weighs 320 pounds. He started 10 of the 12 games last year. And he's a versatile guy. He can play other spots as well. So I think he's a big plus in that game. You look at it that most of those other guys were around from last year. You know, Laith Gannon was there, Kyle Altooner, Montavious Cunningham played early and then got hurt. And then Lucas Austin, those guys have been around there for a while. Aiden Lynch, I mean, yeah, they played a lot of football. Matt Moore was such a big key to have him back on James Franklin's staff because he had some chemistry with those guys before, so that's a big plus to have him on the staff. And I have some other guys in there, like Justin Terry came in from Ohio State, big kid, 6'5", 330 yeah. pounds. I mean, he's a hoss out there at tackle.
0: Mike, quickly, on the defensive side, it feels like corners and defensive line are two areas of strength. True or false there?
1: That's true. I mean, Asen Stevens is as good as advertised, along with Kamari Copeland, who's one of the strongest guys on the team. Front four really good. Linebackers are good. But you look at those cornerbacks, Jaquez White, he's a guy that came in from Troy. He's talented. Quentin Reddish is very good. He's back being healthy. And Joshua Clark, having him back healthy, yeah, that room is really, really good.
0: Finally, Mike, as we preview the upcoming matchup at 7:30, Virginia Tech and VMI, the Keydets coming in off a 38-10 loss at Idaho State last week. They're led by first-year head coach Ashley Ingram. What should Tech fans know about the Keydets?
1: Well, they run that triple option, which is difficult to defend. You got to be on your P's and Q's and take care of your assignments. They did struggle last week. Again, that's the first game for a new coach, new staff. So I think that makes a difference. They'll have a better, much better team, well-oiled machine this week. But that's one of those things that's hard to defend. You got to watch out for your gaps. You got to watch out for those offensive linemen try to cut your defensive lines. But this is a team that will have great injury. They're well-disciplined, well-coached. And they'll be a different team than they were last week.
0: We are 90 minutes away from kickoff. The James Franklin era getting underway inside Lane Stadium, the Hokies and the Keydets. Let's step aside. We'll come back with a great moment in Virginia Tech history. You're not going to want to miss that. 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
2: It's time for a look back at one of the greatest moments in Virginia Tech football history. 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
3: Virginia Tech pulled off one of the greatest wins of the Frank Beamer era in week two of the 2014 season. Facing 8th-ranked Ohio State on the road, the Hokies scored first midway through the opening quarter.
4: Handoff goes to McKenzie, turns, spins across the two, tries to stretch across, leaps into the end zone, and scores! Touchdown Tech, second effort by McKenzie, and the Hokies score first here at Columbus.
3: After Ohio State tied the game on a JT Barrett touchdown run, the Hokies regained the lead on a 14-yard sprint by Hampton product Marshawn Williams.
4: Pistol formation. Brewer takes the snap. Perns hands the football off. Big hole. Marshawn Williams plows his way up the middle, and he will score. Touchdown, Tech.
5: What a run by Marshawn Williams, Billy. Just using his blockers, hesitating at the perfect time, and then got that burst of speed to fly into the end zone.
3: Tech led 21-7 at halftime before Ohio State rallied to tie the game at 21 in the fourth quarter. That's when Hokies quarterback Michael Brewer fired the game-winning touchdown pass to tight end Bucky Hodges.
4: Michael Brewer is in the gun. Rodgers off his left shoulder, a four-receiver formation. The snap comes back to him. He fires to the left side of the end zone, and it is caught for the touchdown.
3: With the lead in the fourth quarter, the Hokies turn things over to their defense.
4: Ohio State on its own 36-yard line from the left hash mark. Tech comes on the blitz. Barrett's in trouble. Barrett scrambling right. He is sacked again, back on the 30-yard line by DiNardo. Back-to-back sacks by Bud Barster's defense. And this crowd of 107,000 is silent, except for the 5,000 Hokie fans who are here tonight. Man alive, is Tech's defense getting after the Buckeyes tonight?
3: Oh, that was the story of this night. And as the game went on, Tech's defense got even better.
4: Line of scrimmage is the 29-yard line. The snap comes back to Barrett once again. Big rush, and he is slammed to the deck back on the 18-yard line by Nicholas. His second sack of the game, and the fifth time tonight the Hokies have slammed Barrett to the turf.
3: Bud Foster's defense had one of its most impressive nights ever against one of college football's most explosive teams. And Tech's defense capped the night in the game's final moment.
4: Here is Barrett taking the snap on third down, looking left, throws that way. It is picked off, intercepted by Riley, down the sideline to the 40, to the Buckeye 30, stays in bounds, and he will score. And Virginia Tech, in front of the biggest crowd to ever see a game, is going to beat the Buckeyes on their home field.
3: Years later, it is easy to suggest that that was the best team Virginia Tech ever defeated. 36 players from that Ohio State team made the NFL. It went undefeated in the Big Ten, its lone loss in week two against Virginia Tech.
4: 18 seconds to go in the game. Oh, is there going to be a party on Main Street in Blacksburg tonight?
5: It's already started.
4: This evening, in front of the largest crowd ever at Ohio State, Virginia Tech comes to town and beats the Buckeyes 35-21. The 8th-ranked Buckeyes see their 25-game winning streak come to an end, and they lose their home opener for the first time in 35 years.
5: Unbelievable job by this team, Billy. All phases, offense, defense, kicking game. Ohio State misses two field goals. I mean, what a great job by the coaching staff preparing this team and getting them ready. So many young guys, again, contributing, coming into a hostile environment like this with a record crowd, being a double-digit underdog, and pulling off the upset. Incredible job by Coach Beamer, and this is one he'll remember forever, my man.
3: Ohio State went on to win the national championship that season, defeating Alabama and Oregon in the college football playoff. The Buckeyes

0: finished 14-1. Their lone loss in week two against Frank Beamer's Hokies. Final score, Virginia Tech 35, Ohio State 21. That was on September 6th, 2014. Another great moment in Virginia Tech football history.
1: Well, thank you, Bill, and indeed, what an unbelievable win that was for Virginia Tech back in 2014. Evan Hughes, Mike Burnham, back on hand. Mikey, we just heard that your audio from that game. What do you remember most when you think back to that?
2: Oh, just the gutsy performance that they had, and Bud Foster came up with that bear defense that to this day Urban Meyer kids him about. And they just shut them down. It was amazing. You think about that. Was not a great Virginia Tech football team. They got really banged up in that game. They played William & Mary, the opener, and beat them 34-9. Came back and beat Ohio State. Then they lost to East Carolina the next week. Lost to Georgia Tech. That was a team that went 7-6, but beat the team that won the national championship. 3-5 in the ACC. So it's kind of crazy. But what a gutsy performance. 107,000 people there. That place was silent when we left, and for them to go ahead and win a national championship, pretty special.
1: You know, shout out the 804. I believe a freshman named Sam Rogers caught a wheel route touchdown pass in that game, if memory serves correct.
2: Yeah, big old Sam. He's great.
1: There you go. That is our great moment in Hokie history, Virginia Tech over Ohio State in 2014. 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As we look out from the Lane Lounge where we're broadcasting right now, we've got a sea of orange, a sellout tonight. The season opener for Virginia Tech football and VMI coming up at 7:30. 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
1: 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Just about an hour away from kickoff, Virginia Tech and VMI. It's great to have you as we originate from the Lane Lounge on the first floor of Lane Stadium. Soon enough, my broadcast partner Mike Burnup will go up to Level 7 and have the call with Bill Roth. Now, we have a very special VIP guest. You know what, Mikey? How about you introduce our next guest? Who's with us right now?
2: How about let's do that? Our former athletic director here at Virginia Tech, Dave Brain. Let me give you a little background. Dave played at University of North Carolina, 62 to 64, back in the day. He was a defensive back and a place kicker. He was an assistant AD at UVA back in 1978 to 83. He was at Georgia Tech after he left here as an AD. But he was at VMI as assistant coach from 1967 to 1970. So I thought you'd give great perspective of this rivalry and back in the day when you were at VMI.
7: Well, why do you think that that period of time is important? Would you tell the people that first?
2: What about when you recruited me?
7: Yeah.
2: He recruited me out of Roanoke Catholic High School.
7: I sure did. And as the story goes, we had a good visit and had set up a visit for him to come visit VMI. And then his coach happened to tell him that there were no women at VMI.
8: We're talking about Mike Burnup, right?
7: And I'm talking about Mike Burnup. That's right. And he ended up canceling his visit. And that's the last time I ever talked to Mike until coming here as the AD. And I reminded him of that story. And
2: several times.
8: So that great story there. And then, Dave, you are one of the main reasons why Bill Roth is at Virginia Tech, correct?
7: That's right. We hired Bill. First, when I was at Marshall, he had just finished at Syracuse and was doing the national NCAA lacrosse championships. And I listened to him and then talked to him. But it goes back further than that because Bill's high school coach, football coach, at Mount Lebanon High School in Pennsylvania was a good friend of mine. So he had a good background, and he was a Pirate fan. He loved baseball. And that's how that all came about.
8: That's amazing. Go ahead, Mike.
2: And you were here. You were an AD at Virginia Tech from 1988 to 97. Can you believe how things have changed in that little bit of time? The whole college football landscape, it's kind of crazy out there now, isn't it?
7: Well, it is crazy, and it's a different ball game. All my buddies now have got out of the business also because they said it's not fun anymore. The best way I can say it, I think it's wrong when you have a football player that's playing football is making more than the president of the university.
2: Yeah.
7: There's something wrong. And, I think you can find a happy medium, but, there are no rules, no regulations right now that it's just not fair.
2: There was a guy I heard today on just listening to the radio on the way up to the game from Indiana, 30 years old, the punter. 30 years old. What's going on with our system? hey, plus, don't you wish you were making the money back then that you're making now that these people are now?
7: We were born too early, that's for sure, no doubt.
8: Dave, kind of along those lines, Dave Brain, former athletic director of Virginia Tech, gracious with his time, joining us here on our Tech Kickoff show. Right now, there's a ton of positive momentum around Virginia Tech. Coach Franklin, Brian White, the new athletic director, so many new staff members. What's it been like for you watching this from afar, all of the excitement build the last 10 months, kind of culminating to tonight?
7: Well, first of all, I do watch it from afar. I stay out of everybody's way, and I tell people the game has passed me by, and it really has. I'm very much impressed with our football coach. I think he's what we need right now. He's a shot in the arm. He's very businesslike. He does everything that you would expect somebody that wants to really win. And I know he's got a burning desire to get rid of what happened to him at Penn State. And I truly believe that's going to start tonight. I do.
2: Yeah, he had a chip on his shoulder. There's no doubt about it. And I think all the team does, too, from what happened last year. But let's go back to when you were the AD, and obviously you got us into the Big East. How big was that, number one?
7: Well, people forget that. I mean, we were an independent.
2: And, yeah.
7: We were playing schools like Southern Mississippi and
2: played Alabama and Florida State.
7: It was difficult to find games. No conference championships, nothing to look forward to. Didn't have a conference commissioner. You did your own scheduling, and it was very, very difficult. And finally, Mike Trangese and the University of Miami started football in the Big East, and then that allowed us that first step that got us to where we are today.
8: You know,
2: let me ask you another one. The tough time that came back in 1992 when Coach Beamer had a couple good winning seasons with 2-8-1, and he stood by him. Boy, that was so, so big and important and ended up working out great, didn't it?
7: Well, you know, that's a story in itself.
2: True.
7: That was a year-long process.
2: Yeah.
7: And, you know, I go back when Shane Beamer and my daughter, or our daughter, Meredith, were classmates together at Blacksburg High School. And I know after that year that you're speaking of, the year 93 when we went to Independence,
2: yep.
7: Well, we lost the first two games. I mean, and it was like they couldn't go to class right then because everybody just said, well, your dad's going to be fired. This is going to happen, everything. And, of course, if Coach Beamer's fired, obviously I'm fired because I'm the guy that kept him. But as it turned out, things worked out. And 93 was the start of the bowl streak that made history. So, but, you know, Frank was never the problem. There were a lot of situations that had to be changed, and thankful that we had a president at that time, Jim McComas, that helped us make those changes. And the people on campus, Minister Ridenour and Ray Smoot, to name a few, helped us get to that point. And, you know, it's where we are now.
2: Coach, you remember when we played this game back when you were at VMI. That was a big deal at Victory Stadium in Roanoke, wasn't it?
7: Oh, Thanksgiving Day game, you know, Victory Stadium. It was the game. And everybody looked forward to it. And now, you know, schools have gone in different directions. And, excuse me. But, you know, it's a shame that it can't be what it used to be, but things never are. You know, things change, and I will always have a soft spot in my heart for anybody that goes to VMI, and especially the football players because of what they have to go through. It's such a difficult time. It's not easy, and as you said, there's no women on campus, but now they have women on campus, so.
2: I still wouldn't go.
7: Maybe you would go.
8: A former athletic director, Dave Brain, with us. Final one for you, and then we got to get a break in. You were here during, as we've talked about, some unbelievable moments and times in the history of Virginia Tech and Virginia Tech athletics. When you look back on it all, what are you most proud of your time as athletic director here at Virginia Tech?
7: Evan, this might surprise you, but it's not a win or something like that. It's the foundation that we built here with the total program, not just what Frank did with football, but what we did with men's and women's basketball and the overall program. You know, we restarted the wrestling program, which is one of the top wrestling programs in the country now, and it all goes back. I love the kids. The kids here were great, and we just did what we felt like we needed to do, and it worked out.
8: And you did it. Yeah. I know we both, Mike. I mean,
2: yeah, he's the best.
8: What a treat to have you.
2: Yeah, thanks for coming on.
7: Being here,
8: absolute joy. Dave Brain, thank you for all that you've done for Virginia Tech. Continue to do for Virginia Tech. It's an honor to have you stop by here.
7: It's an honor to be here, and Evan, and congratulations to you and your new promotion, too.
8: Oh, thanks.
7: Glad to have you.
8: Oh, yeah. I appreciate it. That's former Virginia Tech Athletic Director Dave Brain, gracious with his time. We'll step aside. More of our Tech Kickoff Show brought to you by Eagle Construction continues after these messages.
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13: 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So, you know, I thought Georgetown, they're a good side. They're gonna test us, and they were knocking on the door at the end. So I was glad that we got the result and held off there.
8: And that was the head coach of Virginia Tech women's soccer, Chugger Adair, for our Hokie highlight as we welcome you back. 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Evan Hughes alongside Tech Hall of Famer Mike Burnup. Mike, I always love highlighting our other outstanding sports that we have going on at Virginia Tech. Tech women's soccer with an upset win at top 25 Georgetown earlier this week. They tied Penn State. They're unbeaten. Chugger Adair's been here a while, Mike, and he has sustained excellence with women's soccer.
2: Yeah, he's done a great job. The winningest coach in Virginia Tech's women's soccer history, and he's done a fantastic job. Been here a long time with the program, and just love Chugger. He's a great guy, and they had that big win the other night, I guess, 1-1. Got a late goal there this past Thursday. So, yeah, through seven games, they're undefeated, 4-0-3. And I hope they have continue on, have a great year, because that ACC, man, women's soccer.
8: Really good.
2: Ooh, really good.
8: Made the Elite Eight 2 years ago. Best of luck to them. All right, of course, we're getting closer and closer to kickoff. The James Franklin era about to get underway at 7:30. Bill and Mike will have the call. It's time now for a new segment we're doing this year. Later in the countdown to kickoff, presented by Smithfield, Mike will sit down with Coach for a longer segment. But we're doing a little bit of a tease. One question with Coach during our Kickoff Show brought to you by Eagle Construction. Bill sat down with Coach Franklin. We want to play a sound bite from that. 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
14: All right, Evan, thanks so much. I'm here with Coach Franklin. It's nice to see you, Coach. What are you looking forward to seeing tonight the most out of your team and overall the evening ahead here at Lane Stadium?
15: Well, first of all, you know, I want to see Lane Stadium packed, rocking, energy, support, right? That is critical. It's one of the things that I think differentiates Virginia Tech, and we're so appreciative of that. But then for us, obviously, we worked really hard, right, all offseason, from really the time that the plane landed in Blacksburg. Everybody's been working extremely hard. I got so much appreciation for Danny White and all the work that he has helped us get done across campus and specifically in the athletic department. And then obviously since Brian's been here as well. But we need to go out there and show what all of our hard work has, you know, put us in position to do. And that's on offense and that's on defense and also specifically at Virginia Tech, that's special teams. So, you know, I want the fans, I want you guys sitting up in the booth to say that's how Virginia Tech football is supposed to look. They're flying around, they're disciplined, you know, and they're having fun.
14: Sounds good. Mike, Evan, back to you. We'll talk again with Coach Franklin coming up in just a bit.
8: And thank you, Bill, sitting down with Coach Franklin, our Ford first word with Franklin. Evan Hughes, Mike Burnup. Mike, you were there for that conversation. What'd you make of what Coach had to say there?
2: Well, I know he's excited. I think he's ready to go. It's been a long 10 months, and everything comes up to this game, right? You want to see what the product on the field is, And I know he's anxious to see that, how his guys perform.

0: come out of the gate playing well and kind of set the tone, set the culture, and get this thing on the road. He wants it to look like Virginia Tech looks like in the past when Frank Beamer had all those great years. And he's going to reestablish Virginia Tech football, and it's going to start tonight.
1: And no doubt about it. Again, kickoff coming at 7:30. Before we go to break, Mike, sometimes when we do these pregame shows, you fail to look up and just see. I mean, it's a sellout tonight. We're here in the Lane Lounge, but just today, did you get a chance to drive through, see the tailgaters? It feels like a sellout.
0: It does. It does. It was great. I mean, there's so many great tents and tailgates out there going on, and I got up here early, and apparently they were here a long time before I got up here. And that was unbelievable. It took me like 20 minutes to get here when it usually takes about 10. So the tailgating's going on fast and furious. I hope everybody's pacing themselves because it's mighty hot out there and you got to stay hydrated. But, yeah, it's been fun to watch. And this is what it's supposed to look like, a sellout for VMI for the opening game. Hope next week will sell out as well. And we're looking forward to getting this thing going just like Coach Franklin is. You got to kind of have, you got to see where you are. Like, what do we have? How are these guys going to react under the lights, under the pressure in the game? Find that backup quarterback. Find those extra offensive linemen. Find guys on the wide receiver core that can catch in a pressure situation. So it's going to be fun to watch.
1: 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We are just about 60 minutes away from kickoff, the Hokies and the Key Dets. 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
1: 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We can feel the energy outside of Lane Stadium right now. There is a certain buzz in the air as the James Franklin era gets underway at 7:30. I'm Evan Hughes, joined alongside Tech Hall of Famer Mike Burnup, and we now get you ready for our impact matchups as Virginia Tech takes on VMI for the first time since 1984. Impact matchup, Mike, let's start when the Hokies have the ball. VMI, a couple of notable linebackers and safeties.
0: Yeah, you know, they play a different defense. It's a 3-3-5. It's a little bit similar to what Virginia Tech played last year. So you don't see that very often when you got these down linemen. There's only three of them. So a little bit different, but they got a nice safety, a kid named Nick Land. He's 6'4", wears number zero. I think you know a little bit about his family, but he had six solo tackles, interception last week against Idaho State. He's a good player. He's a ball hawk. The bad news is, though, he's a safety, and last week he was leading tackler. So that's not good when your safety is your leading tackler. So those guys up front have got to do a better job to help him out. But I understand you had a little situation there to Sadie Hawkins dance with him.
1: So hear me out, right? First time I'm ever hosting this show with you, right? I'm getting ready to do some VMI prep earlier in the week.
0: Yep.
1: And I go to the stats and I start looking at my prep, and sure enough, the first name I see is Nick Land, the safety we're talking about. 6'4" from Mike, Rockville,
0: not Virginia.
1: Virginia, not Maryland, where I'm from. Yeah. I'm good friends with his older sister, Emma. I went to the Sadie Hawkins dance with her in high school. I've known her since elementary school. So I'm just cracking up. What are the odds? The first time I ever prep for a team on this show, it's somebody from Rockville, Virginia. So
0: one in a million.
1: One in a million. That's Nick Land. Then they also have a linebacker, Isaiah Grievous, 6'1", from Charlottesville. He's the top returning tackler. But, Mike, you're going to see a lot of guys from the Commonwealth of Virginia on this VMI team.
0: Yeah, you are. And he's a good player, too. He's 225 pounds. You know, Nick Land wears number 0. This guy wears number 1. And so, yeah, he was a leading tackler. I think he had 60 tackles last year. They do have some good players, some good bodies on this team. They're obviously well-conditioned, in great shape and all that. They're going to give you everything they got. And when you think about it, Evan, some of these guys at VMI, probably most of them, this may be the biggest crowd they'll ever play in front of. So they're going to have some jitters, some butterflies as well, but they're going to give everything they got.
1: Again, impact matchup, Virginia Tech and VMI, talking about when the Hokies have the ball. Let's do that. When they're on offense, Mike, tell me true or false. A lot of things you want to accomplish then, but I got to imagine getting Tech quarterback Ethan Grunkemeyer some completions early has got to be important.
0: Well, that's the thing, and what they've worked on the whole offseason, spring and August, is that get the ball out of your hands quick. It's 1, 2, 3, get the ball out. You don't have time in this day and age in college football to go through your reads and have 4 seconds to do it. You can't do it. But Ethan's got some wheels. He can get himself out of trouble. And that's the thing about last week. You know, Idaho State threw the ball really, really well against VMI last week, a bunch of yards. So they couldn't run it very well, but I know they want to establish the run. But it's going to be fun to watch Ethan Grunkemeyer. He's really accurate, 69% last year at Penn State. And so I'm looking forward to seeing him play and watching him go through his reads. He did a great job in August, and that's why he's the starter.
1: And then I'm really curious about this, Mike. We've been on air for over an hour, and we've yet to talk about Marcellus Hawkins, who you call
0: the Hawk.
1: The Hawk. He's the Tech's returning rusher from last year. And Mike, it seems like Tech has a lot of great depth behind him as well in the running back room.
0: Well, that's the thing. I mean, they talked about that. You got two guys there. When you got Marcellus Hawkins, who got banged up late in the year, Jeffrey Overton came in and played well. Jeffrey Overton averaged almost 6 yards a carry, and you know, Hawk averaged 6.3, so that was good to see. But then behind those two guys, you got, you know, Messiah Mickens, and you got a couple other players, and all of them are over 200 pounds. And so that's really good that you got some depth in that running back room. So anxious to see those guys get out there and get some playing time tonight.
1: All right, impact matchup, Virginia Tech and VMI. Let's go to the impact matchup on defense. VMI entering the year with a first-year head coach. A little bit of a two-quarterback look, Mike, last week against Idaho State. JoJo Crump and Chandler Wilson.
0: Yeah, you know, JoJo Crump, I mean, neither one of those guys had much success throwing the football last week. It's just one of those things. You know, again, running that offense for the first time under the bright lights, they'll be much, much better. But those kids are pretty good size. You know, you think of JoJo Crump as a 200-pound kid at 6'1", and that Chandler Wilson, you know, he's another pretty good size kid, 6 feet tall, and he had 7 rushes last week for 62 yards, averaged almost 9 per carry. So you got to watch out for those guys. If the dive is not working, they'll bootleg, they'll throw a pass here and there. But those are two guys that you'll probably see both of tonight just because he wants to see who's better performing under the bright lights.
1: And then handling the triple option offense. I mean, this is a different look you don't see every year, Mike. Can you touch on for our listeners, maybe someone's listening and saying, what is the triple option? Why is it so unique? Why is it so difficult to prepare for at times?
0: Well, if you look at the service academies, most of them run that. Army, Navy, Air Force does it a lot. It was what Georgia Tech ran when Paul Johnson was the co-chair. You know, you got that backfield that's stacked with an A-back and a B-back quarterback. They do a lot of dives. They do a lot of options, pitch outs to the outside guy, your tailback. So it's all about disciplined football, protecting your gap and knowing what your assignment is. You don't want to play hero ball. You want to take care of your assignment and your gap, and that's going to be a key tonight for those guys. You know, last week they had 4 runners that had 40-plus yards last week, so they got some guys that can tote to mail. And but you know, they had 229 yards last week, averaged 4.5 yards per carry. So that's something you got to watch out for. They're not going to throw the ball much. They want to shorten the game, keep the clock running, and that's going to be their game plan tonight. So it'll be limited possessions.
1: No question. And I thought something unique, a great point that Coach Franklin brought up on Tech Talk Live on Thursday with the two of us, is this, to your point, Mike, they don't throw the football often, but a lot of times, he said, those service academies lead the country in pass per completion, because when they go for the home run ball, it's typically there.
0: Yeah, that's it, because you kind of get lulled to sleep, and those defensive backs, the cornerbacks, the safeties, sometimes they get sucked up trying to protect the run, or he crowd in the line of scrimmage, and then all of a sudden you get a double move, a little fake, a little bootleg, double pass, flea flick or something, they'll catch him off guard and get a long completion. They only threw 11 passes last week, so, and only, I think, for 11 yards. So it wasn't very productive. They'll be better this week.
1: And then finally, look at special teams tonight. For VMI, one of their best players, their punter, Ben Shrewsbury, is a returning FCS All-American. How about that?
0: Yeah, he's great. I mean, he's a really good punter. 51 yards a kick last week. You look at him, and that's going to be a battle here. Their kicker, Jack Joyce, is a good field goal kicker, 4-6 last year. But, you know, you got John Love. I mean, that guy's 54 out of 64 in his career, and that's pretty special. 84%, never missed a PAT. So the special teams will be big tonight. You're hoping that you receive a lot of punts tonight, and you won't have to punt very much, but we'll see.
1: And Coach, Mike, one thing that Coach Franklin has talked about, I mean, he totally understands the importance of special teams at Virginia Tech. The 25, George Balance is wearing that. How about one note on that before we go to commercial break? George Balance wearing 25, what's impressed you most about him?
0: Well, it's great. He's a team captain, so he was named a captain. His father, Jeff, played here back in the 80s. I remember that well. And he's just a great kid, great player. He plays his heart out every play. All he ever wanted to do was come here and play for Coach Beamer and Coach Foster, the program they built. He's got his chance now. He's making the most of it. He's going to wear that 25 jersey tonight and maybe all year. But, yeah, he's just a true thing about what Oak Prosim is, that I may serve and all those things. He is just the perfect teammate that you want. That's why he was named a teammate.
1: Those are our impact matchups as we are within 1 hour of kickoff. The James Franklin era, the 2026 season opener, Virginia Tech and VMI coming up at 7:30. Step aside, 2 minute commercial break. When we come back, keys to a Virginia Tech victory. Don't go anywhere. 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

0: listening across the Commonwealth, across our 40 radio affiliates that make up the Virginia Tech Sports Network, today feels a little bit like a holiday. Evan Hughes, Tech Hall of Famer, Mike Burnup with you. Coming up, 7:30, kickoff, Virginia Tech and VMI. Is that fair to say, Mike? It feels a little bit like a holiday, the home and season opener?
1: Yeah, a little bit does, and it's a three-day weekend for most people, so they're going to stick around and play, but I'm so happy that this game sold out to start the James Franklin era. I know that was important to him and everybody in orange, which is, we have seen a sea of orange here, so that's great.
0: No doubt about it.
1: Love it.
0: Yeah, absolutely. It's just so great to see the town filling up and a sellout for this. The Hokie Nation is here to support.
1: There is a buzz in the air, that's for sure, and the tailgating's going on hot and heavy, and boy, they're going to have some great stuff here at the pregame show with the flyover of two helicopters and a cargo plane, and the new lights are unbelievable in the field, the stadium. Everything looks great. It's first class.
0: All right. Our keys to the game segment as our Tech Kickoff Show presented by Eagle Construction continues on. Before we get to those, Mike, you've been a player before. You've been in the locker room before a season opener like this. Can you take us through what those guys from Virginia Tech are feeling right now? New coach, new era, reestablished. They must be so pumped up right now.
1: They are. I mean, everybody gets butterflies, especially for game one, because you just don't know what's going to happen out there and what you're going to be faced up against, especially against a team that's already played one game. It's got a game under their belt, because Coach Beamer always said, the most improvement you make is from game one to game two. And so, yeah, that's one thing, the butterflies. But you're going through your checklist. You're going to make sure you got your routes under control. What am I supposed to do? Who am I supposed to block here? What are the calls if I'm an offensive lineman? And if I'm on defense, you know, who is my gap? Who do I have on this option play and that option play? So that's important to go through those things and make sure that you're there and you're not going to play any hero ball tonight. You got to do your job and do it right. And once you get that first hit or two under your belt, then all game is off. You know, you're back to normal pretty much after that, after you get those jitters and nerves out of the way.
0: Yep, very well said from the Hall of Famer himself. All right, Mike, let's go through a couple of keys for Virginia Tech. What does Mike Burnup most want to see tonight from the Hokies, his keys to victory?
1: Well, I think number one, you got to control the line of scrimmage. And you think about on offense, that's opening up holes for the running game to get that going. I know that Matt Moore is experienced as an offensive line coach. He wants to be balanced. He wants those guys to run block as good as they pass block and vice versa. Too many sacks last year, but they worked on again, getting the ball out of their hands quickly. So control the line of scrimmage so you can get the running game going and let the quarterback have time to go through his reads. And then on defense, just like kind of what we talked about, control the line. Get more guys in the backfield than they have. Get that penetration to blow up those dive plays so that they cannot run the football. So that's number one. I think the second thing is kind of show your depth. You know, James Franklin talks about, we got to find out who our number two quarterback is. You know, they got Ethan Gruckenmeyer's number one. He's the only one that had experience. Bryce Baker, no experience. Troy Hunes, a freshman. Keldon Ryan, those guys have never played in a game before. So you want to see who those guys are. And there's still a great battle going on between offensive linemen, who's going to be the seventh, eighth, ninth guy. And some same thing on defense with some of those spots too there. So you have depth. Show it tonight. Be able to get out there and let some of those guys play to get experience, because it's a long season and you never know when somebody's going to get hurt or banged up. And that's what I say last, stay healthy. It's a long, long season, Evan. And you think about it, they're going to play eight games before they have an open date. So you're going to get banged up, man. That body, it takes a beating on you, and it takes a while to recover. And that back end of that schedule is going to be very, very difficult. So, yeah, make sure you stay healthy and get treatment tomorrow and get ready for next week.
0: One thing to follow up on that, Coach Franklin has talked about just how important in this day and age of college football depth is when you're playing 14, 15, 16, 17 games. I mean, to your point, Mike, this is game one. Today, September 5th. It is a very, very long season.
1: It is a long season. All these guys think they want to go play in the NFL. You know, you got your chance here in college. It's a lot of games now. And it is a long, grinding season, especially when you're only have that one open date. It's going to be difficult. So you got to take care of your body, take care of your treatment, stay hydrated, you know, and all those sorts of things, because your number one thing is availability, right? You got to be available to play. And if you're not, you're going to be sitting on the sideline and somebody else will have the chance to pass you up. So that's important, and that's a big key.
0: Yeah, the depth important. They've got it on both sides. Yeah. And I tell you what, I just think about it. If you're Ethan Gruckenmeyer coming in, new school, all the different weapons around him. I know we've talked a lot about the tight ends. We haven't talked a ton about the receivers.

0: Aiden Green the year he can have. There's a lot of options for him.
1: You know, Aiden Green was the leading receiver last year, really did a nice job, 16 yards a catch. He's been really, really solid out there. People are going to love Krayshon Brown. And he came from Duke, had over 100 catches there in his career, but he's only 5'8". And about 175, 180 pounds. But, man, you talk about quick as a cat. He is that indeed. And then, obviously, you look at Marlon Jackson. He's going to be a good one. Tashir Denmark, kid who came from the other stop, Penn State. He's really, really talented and good. So they've got some depth there, but they want to see who can catch it in the crowd. You know, you can't have drop passes, especially in big games. So some of these guys are going to get tested tonight, and we'll see what they got.
0: No doubt.
1: Much different when the lights are on.
0: Oh, my gosh. And speaking of that quickly, not only the lights on, the LED lights tonight,
1: big
0: Mike,
1: time.
0: Coming up.
1: Oh, man, they're going to be great. People are going to love it, especially when you do the national anthem, and the field is going to be so much brighter. You're going to look like it's you're in your living room.
0: I'm looking forward to that here coming up in just about 30 minutes. Mike, real quick, in a moment, our listeners are going to hear your interview with Caleb Spencer. I want to give you a moment to touch on the role he's going to play this year, the kind of guy he is, what they can expect from that conversation coming up.
1: You know, Caleb looks great. He's 6'1". He's 230. He's bigger and stronger than he was in the past. He's got so much experience from last year and what he's been able to learn. It's kind of his last hurrah, and I know he wants to go out in style. He's team captain, which is important. So I know he's ready to have a good season, and they need him because 90% of the time your leading tackler on your team is your linebackers, and he needs to step up and have another big year for this team to succeed and be good.
0: Mike, I believe it's that time for you to get on an elevator, go up to level 7, and go see Bill.
1: It's that time. Let's get doing.
0: There
1: that time
0: go.
1: For kickoff.
0: All right. Well, we'll come back open mic with Mike Burnup as he sits down with Caleb Spencer. After that, it'll be our Smithfield countdown to kickoff as the Hokies get set to take on VMI with kickoff at 7:30. 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
1: Welcome back to the Lane Lounge. As our pregame show continues, I'm pleased to be joined now by senior linebacker Caleb Spencer. And Caleb, it's finally game week, and your excitement level is where?
7: It's up there. We've been waiting almost a whole year to come back and play in Lane Stadium, so we're excited about that. We're fired up.
1: You know, August camp is a grind. I think everybody understands that, but no more than you guys players. But you finally get to hit somebody that's not your teammate. Nothing like an opening game, is it?
7: No, not at all. You know, camp's been long, and you know, just

0: facing the same guys every day, it gets kind of boring, so we're ready to see somebody new.
1: How has it been for you and the guys having former head coach Brent Pry back as defensive quarterback and coordinator and your linebacker coach?
0: It's been exciting. I'm excited for Pry in his new position. It's not nothing he's new to, so it's been exciting, and we're excited to have him.
1: Do you sense that maybe he and Coach Franklin have a little bit of a chip on their shoulder after what happened to them last year, both of those guys getting relieved of their head coaching duties?
0: I think we all do. We're all a part of that situation, so it affected us all differently. So I think coming off last year, we all have that chip on our shoulder, and we have something to prove this year. So
1: you're a Virginia guy. Did the Hokies recruit you? Because I know you ended up in Miami back in 2023.
0: Yeah, they did recruit me. I thought I wanted to be away from home, so I ultimately chose Miami, and then found my way back here. So I'm excited about that.
1: How exciting, speaking of that, when that August 20, or the game in 2024, not in August, but you had that 77-yard interception against the Canes. How special was that, and how cool?
0: That was a surreal moment. That was a moment you dream for right there, you know, playing against my old team. So it was a really exciting moment.
1: Yeah. You led the team in tackles last year. What was some of the things that Coach Pry maybe wanted you to improve on this year, and what did you want to improve upon?
0: Just fundamentals at linebacker. You know, last year I kind of felt like I was just playing around free and not playing within the scheme and just making plays. So really honing in on those details at linebacker and becoming a more vocal leader this year. So,
1: yeah. Speaking of that, you were named a team captain. That's pretty cool. That's a distinct honor, and for Coach Franklin, his first group of team captains, that's pretty neat.
0: Yes, sir. You know, it's a blessing being named captain, especially under James Franklin in his first year. So I take that with a chip on my shoulder, and I'm gonna do the best I can as a captain this year to lead my guys in the direction we need to lead, be led to. So,
1: Caleb, obviously every year the college football world kind of changes. You get an influx of new players from the transfer portal. How has that been, the transition for those guys, and maybe one or two to look out for on defense?
0: Man, everybody to look out for on defense. I think everybody on the defense can play as well as the ones and the twos. So we're all excited about that, and depth is a big factor in going into the season and lasting through the season. So we're excited about everybody on the defense.
1: When you look at VMI, that option offense, that's something you talked about you haven't seen in quite a while.
0: Yeah.
1: It's a little different to prepare for, but having a game under their belt, that probably helps having a little more film.
0: It definitely does. Just seeing what they like to do, their key players, their tendencies and stuff like that. So I think that will help us out this week. So
1: you're going to rely a lot on those guys up front to help you out, because that you got to stop that fullback first.
0: Oh yeah, definitely. I say we got confidence in our D line, and we know what they're capable of and what they will do come Saturday. So I don't think we're too much worried about that.
1: Are you excited about a night game in Lane Stadium? All the atmosphere, the Sandman, the crowd, the going nuts.
0: Oh, yeah, it's nothing like it. In a Sandman night game, you know, that's something everybody has to experience once in their life. So, yeah.
1: Caleb, when you think about it, you've had sacks, you've had forced fumbles, pass breakups, interceptions, tackles for loss. If you had to put your finger on, what would be the most important thing for you to do or you enjoy the most?
0: And just do my job, you know, being in a position to make plays, obviously within the scheme, you know, but ultimately just being in a position to help my other teammates make plays. So that's the main thing.
1: And last thing for you, what have you seen out of the Virginia Tech offense that our fans are going to be excited about?
0: Oh, man, they show a lot, man. We're excited about them this year. We're excited about everybody that's came in and, you know, that's bought into the offense this year with Coach Ty, and they're going to be a fast, explosive team this year, so we're excited.
1: Caleb, good luck to you. Have a great start to the season here coming up tonight.
0: Yes, sir. Thank you.
1: Stay tuned. We got much more coming up after these messages.
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1: Coming up, we'll hear from Coach Franklin as we get you set for kickoff. 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
2: We are at Lane Stadium in Blacksburg, and it is our Smithfield Countdown to Kickoff as the Hokies take on VMI. Bill Roth, Mike Burnup with you. What a night we have in store. The start of the James Franklin era, and Mike, the start of a new season in Tech football.
3: Yeah, I'm so excited, Bill. I think the fans are. You look out there, man, it's a sea of orange. James Franklin came here to reestablish Virginia Tech football. It all starts tonight. I know he's excited. I know the team is. It has been a grind all through the month of August for these players, and they're ready to come out here and show what they've got, show their depth, and take their frustrations out on somebody else for a change.
2: You know, it's a really different type of football team than the Hokies had the last time they were on this field in November. In fact, it's a drastically different team from what we saw in 2025.
3: It is, no doubt about it, Bill. You think about it, the roster is so much different. We talked about that a little bit in the pregame. In terms of just big guys, I mean, last year there were 12 or 13 guys over 300 pounds. Now there's 31, and there's 21 of the 22 offensive linemen over 300 pounds. And James Franklin made a point of that. He says it all starts up front. He's a big believer in the trenches, and he got some beef up there on both sides of the ball to help in that regard.
2: Oh, he really does. Particularly, say, example, a guy like Justin Perry comes in from Ohio State, a massive left tackle. The guy backing him up, Logan Holland, Mike, even bigger. He's 6'6", 325. It's a totally different look up front.
3: Yeah, it really is. And those guys can move, too. And there was great competition between some of those guys, Bill. And some of the guys who were here last year, you think about it, they were able to make a headway. Kyle Altooner, you know, Montavious Cunningham until they got hurt. Aiden Lynch, Aiden Green, some of those, not Aiden Green, but some of those guys were here on the offensive line last year. Matt Moore was retained. I think that was a big part of that. But, man, Justin Terry, he's a hoss for sure. And there was a big battle between he and Logan Howland. I think we'll see them both tonight.
2: Meanwhile, the other big name addition to the Virginia Tech team is a quarterback, Ethan Grunkenmeyer, who started the final seven games at Penn State a year ago, winning the last four, Mike, transferred to Tech, officially named the starter on Monday of this past week. But he has all of the skills to be a really good-looking quarterback prospect for Tech, and he's the only guy on the roster who's played in a game.
3: And that was the big thing, the experience, the fact that he had seven games. And when you think about last year, getting thrown to the fire, Drew Allar goes down. He has got to come in and play, and he plays against three really good defenses to start. Iowa, Ohio State, Indiana, the national champion, almost beat Indiana. But then they won their last four games, and he didn't throw one interception in those last four games, beat Clemson in the Pinstripe Bowl. He got better and better. He's got experience. He's talented. Got a live arm. He can make all the throws.
2: Backing him up, Mike, they officially have not named the number two quarterback, Bryce Baker from Kernersville, North Carolina, and freshman Troy Hune from Carlsbad, California.

0: for that number two spot. We might see both tonight as well.
1: I think we will, Bill, and hopefully that's the way the game will go, that you can see some of these guys get some experience, but especially at quarterback. That's the one position that they protect the whole camp. They have never been hit in camp. And, boy, it's so much different when you're live out there and guys are flying in at you from all directions trying to get you instead of two-hand tagging you. You have to see how they operate under the lights, and hopefully tonight we'll see some of that with the backup quarterbacks.
0: It is the Smithfield Countdown to Kickoff presented by Smithfield. We speak pork, Hokies and VMI tonight at Lane Stadium. It's the Orange Effect game here at Lane tonight. The crowd has been here for over an hour. In fact, the student section, Mike, was filled about 90 minutes ago. A lot of new things tonight here at Lane Stadium. The new LED lights, new video board, new sound system. It's more than just a new era. There's some real improvements to the game day experience that our fans are enjoying here tonight.
1: Oh, and there's no doubt, Bill. I mean, you look at that video board. Man, is that an improvement? The last time we saw that, there was a parachute hanging off of it, right? So that thing has been improved dramatically. The lights are not on yet, but they will be here soon. An unbelievable improvement there. The field looks fantastic. It's in great shape. And we got a logo on the field now, too. How about that?
0: Virginia Credit Union has signed a sponsorship deal with Tech Athletics. And that's the first time in the history of this stadium, Mike, that we have a corporate sponsorship on the field. We have it in men's basketball, women's basketball, Castle with Carillion Court. But we want to welcome Virginia Credit Union.
1: Absolutely. Great sponsors. Looking forward to a long partnership with them. The logo looks great on the field. And, yeah, this crowd's filling in nicely, and it's going to be awesome atmosphere here tonight.
0: 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Well, coming up next as Countdown to Kickoff, presented by Smithfield, continues from Blacksburg, my exclusive talk with the Hokies' new head football coach, James Franklin, his first pregame interview as the head coach of the Hokies. That's coming up next after this from Smithfield.
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6: It's time for a visit with head coach James Franklin. Coach Franklin's pregame thoughts are brought to you by Carter Machinery. Let's get to work. Here with the head coach is Bill Roth.
0: We are here at Lane Stadium getting set for tonight's game, the season opener. Virginia Tech and VMI in the original military classic of the South meeting tonight under the lights. I'm here with Coach Franklin. Coach, it's good to see you. Before we get to
7: the game specifically tonight, what has impressed you the most about what you and your staff have been able to get done here over the last 10 months?
8: Well, I think, first of all, it's been the buy-in of the players that decided to stay and the players that have joined. Their buy-in and their work ethic and their attitude has been excellent. And, you know, I know a lot of times people don't necessarily want to hear this, but I do think that's one of the positives of the transfer portal, right? Like, every single player in our locker room has chose to be here, you know, and I think there's power in that. You know, you don't got to do this. You get to do this. You get to represent Virginia Tech and be on this team, and you chose it, right? You chose Virginia Tech. You chose me as the head football coach. You chose the coordinators. So the buy-in and the effort and the energy has been really good. And I'm very appreciative of that, right? All these coaches, the staff, these players, they all chose Virginia Tech, and they chose playing for me. And I'm very, very appreciative of that and all of the hard work that we've gotten done, you know, in a somewhat short period of time.
9: Yeah, we've noticed that, you know, one of the words we hear an awful lot from your guys is the word brotherhood. That's really impressive.
8: Yeah, that's critical, right? Like, you know, when things are going well, you know, those are easy times, right? It's when the water gets rough and you're battling through a storm or adversity. You know, that's where that brotherhood will be tested. Right now, you know, we're in the honeymoon stage. So there's not a whole lot of tests right now to the brotherhood, but there will be tonight. And, you know, we got to show that we can stick together and step up in critical moments of critical games. And I think that's been a challenge here over the last number of years. When things are going bad, can we stick our foot in the ground? And drop the anchor and swing the momentum and make plays, you know, back in Virginia Tech's best interest.
9: And as for the game tonight, what do you want to see? What should the fans be looking for?
8: Yeah, I want us to be efficient. I want us to execute. I want us to make plays. You know, at the end of the day, the game of football starts up front, always has, always will be. We want to be physical on both fronts. And then when guys have the ability to be one-on-one, they got to win their one-on-one. You know, whether that is the offensive guard going against a defensive tackle, or whether that's a defensive end going against an offensive tackle, or whether that is a wide receiver in open space against a corner, and the coaches and your teammates have all worked really hard to get you in that one-on-one situation, now you got to win it. So, you know, through techniques and fundamentals, you know, and God-given ability, we want to see that.
9: Speaking of winning it, I know Ethan Grunkenmeyer was officially named the QB1 on Monday. For the fans that haven't heard your comments on him, why Ethan?
8: Yeah, he's shown great maturity. He's the same guy every single day, which I think that consistency in any relationship is important, but obviously magnified at the quarterback position and the leader of your offense, and has also been voted as captain. You know, and then how he's attacked practice every single day. I think he talked about not taking anything for granted, and that's what I've seen from him. And I think for the coaches, you know, it's the trust and the confidence, and same with your teammates, that you're going to be the same guy every single day, and you're going to go out and execute in a way that we've asked you to.
9: You know, finally, a lot of Tech fans have anxiety whenever they hear triple option, because they remember the Georgia Tech days when Coach Johnson, who had a Navy background, was running it against Tech in the ACC. That's what we're going to see tonight from VMI. What have you told your guys? What are the challenges that a triple option offense, particularly what VMI does, how does that look tonight?
8: Yeah, it's not just the fans. It's the coaches, too. You guys see I don't look well-rested. It's a pain. And, you know, you look at what Coach Johnson did at Georgia Tech, and you look at, you know, what they've done at Navy and Army, and it's difficult. It is very, very difficult to defend. One of the things we're harping on is our DBs have got to stay locked in, because if you look, a lot of these teams, they're like the most explosive passing teams in the country. And I think when you say that, people are like, what do you mean? You don't think about them. But I'm talking about explosive passes. So when they hit you for one, it's usually a big one, because everybody's so concerned about stopping the run. So you just got to be disciplined. You got to stop the fullback, and you got to be disciplined in your coverage and responsibilities too.
9: Sounds great. Coach, good luck tonight. I know there's a million things on your mind. I hope you will enjoy tonight as much as we are going to enjoy the new look stadium, from the sound system to the LED to the video board to the team. Everything has been, as you like to say, reestablished. We're going to treasure this evening in a nostalgic rivalry game.
8: Well, I appreciate you mentioning all those other things, but if the lights and the sounds and all that stuff, if the football ain't good, it don't matter. It's about ball, and all those things are nice, and we appreciate them, but it's about ball, and it's about execution and play in a way that all of our Virginia Tech fans and alumni expect us to play.
9: That's Coach Franklin. 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
9: 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All right, Mikey, let's start with offense. What do you want to see tonight? What's the game plan?
1: Well, the game plan is to establish the run, Bill. I know Matt Morris talked about that. He wants that offensive line to be as good run blocking as they are pass blocking. He felt like last year there were way too many sacks, so they've spent a lot of time working on that, and they've worked on it with the quarterbacks. It's more of a rhythm. Get rid of the football. 1, 2, 3, ball out. You don't have time in this day and time in college football to wait 4 seconds to go through your reads. So you're going to see an offense. They want to try to run the ball, but they're also going to try to throw it. Obviously, Idaho State had great success against VMI last week. They threw for 366 yards and 4 touchdowns a week ago. So we may see the ball more in the air, but it's going to be a limited possession game, Billy. So you got to take advantage of your opportunities.
9: VMI's quarterback tonight will be JoJo Crump. He's a junior from Nashville. They threw just 9 passes last week to Crump, their backup. I'd see the kid from Glen Allen in Richmond, Mike. He's out. He's not going to play tonight. But regardless of who the QB is, and Crump will start for the Key Dets tonight, it's that triple option attack the Tech's going to see.
1: Yeah, you look at Crump. I mean, he was 6'1", weighs 200 pounds, just 3 of 7 passing last week for 16 yards. But he can run the football. And, you know, Chandler Wilson is a guy that have run the ball really well last week, 7 carries. I think he had almost 8-9 yards per carry, so he's a talented kid. But, yeah, they are going to run the football time after time. You've got to be on your P's and Q's on defense. Know your gap integrity, and don't try to play hero ball and do somebody else.

0: a job. If you got pitch man, you got the pitch man. If you got the quarterback, you got the quarterback.
1: Coach Franklin was joking that we aren't the only ones having anxiety flashbacks to Paul Johnson and Georgia Tech. And the reason, of course, is that Ashley Ingram, the head coach at VMI, spent over a dozen years at Navy. He recruited and coached some of the best players when it came to running that triple option, Mike. I did a couple of games when Malcolm Perry was their quarterback. Navy beat a lot of people. They were in the top 20 several times. Ashley Ingram knows what he's doing, just like Paul Johnson did when it comes to running this triple option.
0: Yeah, and you know, the last week was the first game they played on their new coach on the road, hostile environment. I mean, you're going to have some growing pains. And remember Coach Beamer, Bill, he always used to say you get better from game one to game two to make the most improvement.
1: Uh-huh.
0: VMI will be a lot better tonight than they were a week ago. They've had a chance to look at the film, iron out the kinks, figure out what's good and bad, what their identity is, and they'll be a better team here tonight for that.
1: Virginia Tech and VMI tonight under the lights in Blacksburg. 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Hokies and Keydets, the 80th meeting all time. It is the original military classic of the South, and our pregame coverage continues from the home of the Hokies after this from Toyota.
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1: Oh, we are getting closer and closer to kickoff on this Saturday night. Virginia Tech and VMI, it is our Smithfield Countdown to Kickoff. Bill Roth and Mike Burnup, just a few moments, the Hokies will take the field. The Virginia Farm Bureau flag bearers tonight for the Hokies will be Aiden Doherty, Cortez Harris, and Laith Ganem. 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It's Aiden, Cortez, and Laith. 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Well, as I was talking about a minute ago, this is the 80th meeting all time between the two teams, Mike. And back when you played, this was the game on the schedule, right?
0: It really was, Bill. Back in the day, I mean, you think about it, these teams are just 80 miles apart. They were both in the Southern Conference for all those years till 1964. And, you know, that was a lot of titles on the line in that Southern Conference. But, yeah, when I played, it was big. It was on Thanksgiving Day or the Saturday after when I played. And it was a big deal in Roanoke at Victory Stadium. And both teams traveled well, sold out every year. And, man, it was a rivalry. You knew you were in that game.
1: In a few minutes, we're going to have the national anthem. And if you're at the stadium, there's a very special man that's going to fire Skipper tonight. And that's Homer Hickam. He was part of the original acquisition of the original skipper and naming it after President Kennedy.
0: Yeah, how about that? 1963, Homer Hickam and Butch Harper got that scrap metal, got it, went to the family, got some extra stuff. They named it after John F. Kennedy. He had a naval background, and he'd gotten assassinated just a couple weeks before, and they named it in his honor, skipper.
1: That was part of the rivalry between Tech and VMI. The Cadets Corps would always chant, "Where's your cannon?" And the Tech Corps came up with a pretty big cannon.
0: Oh, my gosh. And they said that that thing almost blew the windows out of the press box because they had a double charge in it when they first shot it off. And it was amazing. That was a pretty funny story to read that. Some of the hats of the Cadets went flying off.
1: It's funny. The VMI Corps is here tonight. They're sitting in the last 60, 70 rows on the east side. And the Virginia Tech Corps of Cadets is on the field for the pregame ceremony as we get set for the 80th meeting all time between Tech and VMI. The series dates all the way back to 1894. So it is a retro rivalry. We've got some nostalgia tonight at the home of the Hokies. The VMI Cadets are here. Tech, VMI. We've got the opening kickoff of the 2026 season opener coming up next on the Virginia Tech Sports Network.
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15: It's a miracle in Blacksburg. Tyrod did it, Mikey. Tyrod did it.
11: Tonight, the tradition continues from Lane Stadium in Blacksburg in the 80th edition of the original Military Classic of the South.
16: Virginia Tech faces VMI tonight as the teams battle for the first time in 42 years. It is a retro rivalry for sure, and on a night full of nostalgia, many remembering fierce VPI-VMI battles from the 60s, 70s, and 80s, this evening also brings the dawning of a new day in Virginia Tech football. The James Franklin era begins tonight in Blacksburg. One of college football's winningest coaches made national headlines when he came to town last November.

0: Tonight, he'll lead his very first Tech team onto the field in his first game as the Hokies head coach. This is Bill Roth along with Mike Burnup welcoming you to our Tech Network broadcast originating from a sold-out Lane Stadium in Blacksburg. This evening, we're going to feel the power of the Hokie Nation roaring in Lane, reunited for an Orange Effect season opener against an opponent that pulls at the heartstrings of the old guard while energizing us all as the James Franklin era begins. And we invite you now to tune your radio loud and clear. It is week one of the college football season. And from the blue waters of the Chesapeake Bay to the hills of Tennessee, the Virginia Tech Hokies are on the air.
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3: A sellout crowd has gathered in Blacksburg, and a new era of Tech football begins tonight as VMI visits to kick off the 2026 season and launching the James Franklin era at Virginia Tech. And a good Saturday evening to you. Bill Roth, Mike Burnup in our broadcast suite on Level 7, high above Worsham Field. Bob White, our network engineer in his seventh year with us, as always. Carter Myers in his 32nd season as our statistician. Our booth coordinator, I should say, Mike Kelly in his 12th year. Our scoreboard anchor is Toby Altizer. Our network producer is Kamaya Yearling. What a scene we have in Blacksburg for the Orange Effect. Mike, the Hokies are about to take the field. It is such an amazing cathedral for college football. The energy in here is absolutely sensational again tonight.
4: It is electric in here, Billy. This crowd is so pumped up to see Virginia Tech football like it was back in the day. And boy, you've already seen a glimpse of the LED lights, all blinking orange. This place is rocking tonight, my man.
3: Metallica's Enter Sandman is blaring. The students jumping up and down in that north end zone as the new Vivid Hokie Vision screen plays. It's somewhat therapeutic. It's incredibly exciting. Let's take a listen to what the fans are experiencing here at the moment.

0: led by James Franklin. Virginia Tech takes the field to kick off 2026. Incredible atmosphere, as always, with a little extra juice tonight here at Lane Stadium. The students will continue to sing Metallica's tremendous song, and we want to welcome the newest member of our football crew, but a familiar name to Virginia Tech sports fans. Tech alum Evan Hughes is our new sideline reporter. He's on the field. He just experienced Enter Sandman from Worsham Field for the first time. He'll be with us all season long. Welcome to the football crew, pal.
1: Bill, Mike, thank you so much. What an honor to be with the two of you. And I mean, I've seen a lot of Virginia Tech football and Enter Sandman. What I just saw on the field, James Franklin running out, seeing the LED lights come completely down during the national anthem. This is a scene like I haven't seen in a long time here. You can feel the energy in the air, and we certainly can feel it up in the broadcast booth, Bill.
0: We've had some pretty interesting and exciting field entrances, Mike, over the years. This one, the fireworks, by the way, are still going. This was really something special here tonight. And now, here come the fans doing the a cappella version.

0: All right. Now we get to play some football. It's a totally new Virginia Tech team. The atmosphere better than ever. The stadium is orange as it has ever been since it first opened. And the captains meeting at midfield to meet with the officials. Mike, who are they?
1: All right, Bill. The referee tonight is Daryl DeBerry. The line judge is Chris Sherman. The head linesman is John Hoffman. The line judge is Jim Casey. Field judge tonight, Connor Clockerty. The side judge is Jamal Shears. The back judge is Jeff Mufa. And the center judge tonight, Ryan Wingers.
0: So much excitement around the Tech program, Mike. Coach Franklin, a career mark of 128-60 in 15 years as the head coach at Vanderbilt and Penn State. What's really remarkable, Mike, in the 15 years as a head coach at those two schools, this team's finished ranked in 13 of the 15 seasons. That is a pretty good mark considering what he inherited at both schools when he first arrived, both in Nashville and at State College.
1: Yeah, 69% winning percentage. Man, he's been awesome. Everywhere he does, he rebuilds the program, and looking forward to him doing it right here in Blacksburg. It's long overdue. These losing seasons have stacked up. Expect it all to change tonight. You're going to see a much better product, much more bigger, faster, stronger team out here tonight.
0: It is the Orange Effect game. Virginia Tech in orange jerseys and orange pants, a white helmet with a script Hokies on the helmet. VMI in its traveling white jerseys with red pants. VMI making its first appearance on the same field as the Hokies since way back in 1984. Keydets won the toss, deferred the option to the second half. Mike, that means the Hokies are going to get the ball to begin the game tonight. We're going to get a look at a new look offense. Quarterback Ethan Drunkemeyer will officially make his debut. And Ty Howe, the Hokies' first-year offensive coordinator who came with Coach Franklin from Penn State, will show us what he's been working on over the last few weeks.
1: Yeah, I'm anxious to see. You know, when you look at the game last week, VMI had a really tough time out there. They were down 38-0 before scoring 10 points in the fourth quarter. But Idaho State was able to throw the ball very, very well. VMI ran the ball well. Got 229 rushing yards last week on 52 attempts. So that's going to be their game plan.
0: Jack Joyce has the ball teed up on the 35-yard line for VMI. Tech will go from our right to our left, from the south end zone towards the north end zone. Dagan Brown is deep to receive the kickoff for Virginia Tech. Well, we have been waiting since November for the James Franklin era and the start of the 26th season to begin, and away we go. Joyce kicks it off. It's a high kick, going to go through the end zone on a bounce, and a touchback will start things off, and the Hokies, for the first time in 2026, will get their offense on the field.
1: First chance to see Ethan Drunkemeyer. Came from Penn State, very accurate quarterback, big arm, makes all the throws, gets it out of his hands quickly, and you know you want to see the Hawk. Marcellus Hawkins run the football, average over 6 yards per carry, and Jeffrey Overton will see him average nearly six last year.
0: Tysier Denmark, Quayshon Brown start at receiver for Tech. They are in their very first games. They're both wide to the right. So we see the Hokies bring the tailback, Hawkins, off the left shoulder of Drunkemeyer. Here we go, the first play of the James Franklin era from the 25. Drunkemeyer to throw, zips it to the right side, caught by Brown, makes the first man miss at the 26 and gets ahead to the 30, and the Duke transfer gets knocked down after a 5-yard pickup by Camden Clinton of VMI.
1: That good little high percentage pass, you want to get that first one under your belt, get a little confidence, and we're going to see a lot more of those passes to Quayshon Brown. He is so

0: quick, so fast, so dangerous.
1: Winston-Salem, North Carolina native, had a great year for Duke a year ago. Hokies get tight end Benji Gosnell into the game, along with wide receiver Aiden Green on second down and five. First carry of the year for Hawkins. He bursts up the middle for the first down, breaks a tackle, and dives for the 40-yard line, a 10-yard pickup. Phoenix Ward tripped him up. That's what you like to see out of 221-pounder Marcellus Hawkins, Jr. out of Oklahoma City.
0: Yes, he can tote the mail, and Hokie's going fast here.
1: From the 40, a quick screen to the left side. Brown the catch, and then he tripped over his own man, the tight end. Gosnell tried to block the corner on the near side, and Brown got his feet tangled up with a tight end, a gain of a yard.
0: Yeah, they had that bunch formation and just got his feet caught up. That's a tough break. Again, going fast here.
1: Second down and nine from the 41-yard line. Shotgun snap to Gruckenmeier, flips it sidearm over on the right to the tight end. The catch and the run by Reynolds to the 48-yard line. It'll bring up a third down and short as Powell brought down the Virginia Tech tight end from Westford, Massachusetts.
0: Now, you're going to see a lot of Luke Reynolds. He's a terrific player. He's on the Mackey Award watch list. Big target. He was at Penn State, so he's got a good chemistry relationship with the quarterback, Ethan Gruckenmeier. You're going to see him a lot.
1: Marlon Hawkins at receiver makes his Tech debut. Jericus Hairston is in for the first time at tight end. It's going to be third down and two for the Hokies in the opening 2 minutes of the game. No score. On third down and short, tight end comes in motion right to left. Grunk hands it off to Hawkins, breaks one tackle, tries to stretch for the first down, and he's brought down by Powell, shy of the 50. It's going to be fourth and one.
0: Yeah, good penetration there by the VMI defensive line.
1: Hokies are going to go for it on fourth and one on the opening drive of the game. No score.
0: Yep, got to make a statement here, Bill.
1: 2 minutes into the game. It's fourth and what would you call it, Mike? 12 inches? 14
0: yeah,
1: inches?
0: Yeah, about that, yep.
1: So two tight ends. Really a third tight end. Harrison St. Germain, although he lines up wide right. Gruckenmeier goes up under the center. Kyle Altooner on fourth and a foot. Stomps his foot. Tight end in motion. Snap comes back. Hand off to Marcellus. Spins and does, on second effort, get across the 50. Isaias Grievous making the play. The Avalon High School graduate at middle linebacker made a good tackle. 1 yard gain, but enough for the first down.
0: Yeah, I thought the Gruckenmeier might have just took the quarterback sneak there. There was a natural seam there right off the left guard.
1: Uh-huh.
0: But he handed it off, and the Hawk picks up that first down. Keep that drive alive right at midfield.
1: 3 minutes into the game, scoreless. Hokies make a change in the backfield. Jeffrey Overton is in for the first time. Woodbridge, Virginia native. Ball is officially on the 49-yard line of VMI. It's just across the 50. Out of the gun, Overton takes the handoff. Explodes around the left side of the 40. Down the left sideline of the 30. Overton to the 10, to the 5. Touchdown, Tech! Jeffrey Overton, first touch of the season, takes it the distance.
0: You talk about a hole there, Billy. Now, that offensive line did a fantastic job opening up a hole there. You could have drove a Mack truck through. And Jeffrey Overton, he had such a great August. He came on strong last year at the end of the year, averaged almost 6 per carry. And, man, did he have a hole to run through and just turned on the jets into the secondary. I mean, he never gets touched. Maybe by hand, but that was it. He turned it on to the end zone.
1: John Love, the Virginia Tech place kicker in, knocks the extra point up and through the uprights. So the Hokies, in the very first possession of the James Franklin era, go 75 yards for a touchdown, capped off by a 50-yard run by Jeffrey Overton. We'll check some scores with Toby Altizer. 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
5: I'm Toby Altizer with your college sports update. Number 2 Oregon survived a scare earlier today. They welcomed in Boise State to kick off their season, but it was a close one. They ended up winning, though, by a touchdown, 34-27, even though they outgained them 507-274. And Tech soccer in action right now. Men's soccer leads NC State at the half 1-0. From the pitch to the gridiron, Bill, pretty good start for the Hokies.
1: Yo, you're not kidding, Toby. Hokies take a 7-0 lead. First touch of the year, a long touchdown run for Jeffrey Overton.
0: Yeah, it was a great drive, Bill. 7 plays, 75 yards, took 3 minutes and 19 seconds. That 50-yard run by Jeffrey Overton after the Hawk got that first down on 4th and short. And the Hokies are up 7-0 here with 11:41 left first quarter.
1: 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And every touchdown this year is presented by Kroger, the official grocery partner of Virginia Tech Athletics. 7-0 Tech leads. 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
6: Hey, you guys should have seen the Virginia Tech back fourth down, the decision to go for it, how pumped everyone is, how quickly everyone moved. And already here, as we renew this rivalry, Bill, I was thinking about this. VMI, Virginia Tech, we've talked about at length in the pregame. The first ever Tech win was a 6-4 final score. Looks like that will not be the case here tonight.
1: 7-0 Hokies in the opening couple minutes of play. Hokies will kick it off now for the first time. This is Cole Bird in to kick things off. Halem Hartnett is the return man, and the kickoff from Bird. Going to go towards the end zone, and it will be fair caught on the one-yard line. And VMI will take over for the first time tonight for Coach Ashley Ingram, who came to VMI, Mike, after a couple of seasons as the head coach at Carson Newman. But, you know, he spent 16 years at the Naval Academy. They went to 10 bowl games. They won the Commander-in-Chief Championship 6 times. Really, really good coach.
0: He's a very good coach, and he's trying to rebuild that program, rebuild the culture, much like James Franklin's trying to do here at Virginia Tech. And he's got a game under their belt. They'll be a much better team than they were a week ago.
1: Hokies start Clark and White at the cornerback spots tonight. If you're wondering, we'll get into that in a moment. They run the wishbone, and on first down, I'm not sure what happened. The ball may have popped free on the snap. VMI falls on it. Kamari Copeland got right in there. He met the quarterback and the ball at the same time, and it's going to be a loss of 3.
0: That's the key. You want to get more guys on that side of the ball quickly, and you look at them. They're just flanking that A gap, and there's really, you get in there before the blocker can get to you, and that's what blows up the play.
1: 7-0, Virginia Tech leading just under 4 minutes in. JoJo Crump, Jr. from Nashville, Tennessee's Father Ryan High School. And it is the triple option offense. Now Wilson is up under the center now as the VMI quarterback, Chandler Wilson. Hands it off to the A-back Bowling, and he gets knocked down right at the line of scrimmage for no gain. Once again, the Hokies defensive front came through, and Asen Stevens came in to make the play.
0: Yeah,
1: It'll be third down and 12.
0: He made a great play. I mean, he just cuts off on the snap of the ball. That guy's so quick, runs a 4.440 at 260 pounds. He had a great August camp, and he makes a big play there.
1: So it will be third down and officially 11. 10:27 to go in the opening quarter. Ball is on the 24-yard line of VMI. He did send two receivers to the left, so it's not the typical T formation or the traditional formation. Quarterback Wilson to throw. Rash Cohn steps up, and he's knocked down, the first sack of the year. Back on the 21 for Cortez Harris, the transfer from Penn State. Maryland native gets the Hokies' first sack of the year.
0: Now Cortez has had a big camp too, Billy, and he knew he was itching to get out there and play and deliver the blow. And he makes a nice, nice play there. 6'2", 255. They got a big old defensive line with some quick ends.
1: The one guy, Mike, that is really good for VMI, you know who that is?
0: The punter.
1: The punter, 99, Ben Shrewsbury. He stands on his 7. Yep. He's at Brown deep to return. Snap is a bit high. Hokies come for the block. Up the middle, and they block it on the 8-yard line. Tyson Flowers, wearing number 1, came through and took that ball right off the right foot of Shrewsbury, and the Hokies are in business. First down and goal to go.
0: Yeah, that was a slow operation there, and boy, the Hokies came after him and got it. You know, they had a block punt a week ago. Shrewsbury averaged 51 yards a kick last week, but he got that one blocked, got one last week, so great job, great jump on the ball by the Hokies.
1: It did look like a slow operation, didn't it?
0: Yes, sure did.
1: You know, I noticed, Mike, last week in practice, Flowers blocked a punt. He's really good at that. He changed to jersey number 1, by the way.
0: He did, from number 11.
1: So the Hokies are going to start in the Toyota red zone. They're starting on the 9-yard line. First down and goal to go. Hokies have 2 tight ends in the game. Aiden Green is wide to the left. Snap comes back to Ruckenmeyer. Turns, hands it off. Hawkins spurts up the middle, untouched, into the end zone. Touchdown, check. Hokies score. Touchdowns on consecutive offensive plays to start the game.
0: Another great hole by that offensive line. He ran in the same spot, just untouched into the end zone from 9 yards out. Great job by the offensive line. Good work by the Hawk.
1: John Love back onto the field. The Hokies score 2 touchdowns in 2 minutes and 11 seconds. Love has not missed a PAT during his collegiate career. 1-for-1 tonight, make it 2-for-2. 9:30 to go in the opening quarter of the season opener. So far, so good for the Hokies. Offense, defense, and a special teams play as well. A block punt leads to an easy score by Hawkins. Hokies up 14-0. Now let's pause and hear this word from your local station. 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
1: James Franklin there at Virginia Tech's only 5.5 minutes old. Pretty good start, don't you think, Mike Farnham?
0: Yeah, you couldn't have scripted it much better, Billy. After that block punt by Tyson Flowers and the recovery by Sheldon Robinson, the Hokies got the ball at the +9. And Marcellus Hawkins, the Hawk, takes it in from 9 yards out. 1 play, 5 seconds. Hokies are suddenly up 14-0 here with 9 minutes, 30 seconds left, quarter number 1.
1: Really isn't a touchdown drive, is it? But Southern Virginia Ford dealers present our touchdown drive summary. You know, it's the home of the legendary Ford F-150. All season long, every Tech touchdown presented by Kroger. It is the official grocery store sponsor of the Hokies. LED lights blaring down on the field. It's so bright. It's really remarkable. You know, in the past, Mike, with the high light towers, some of the light would get out into the parking lot, right?
0: Uh-huh.
1: And what I noticed the other night when I was out here, It's really dark right outside the stadium, but on the field, it's a brilliant light. Kickoff coming back to VMI, another fair catch called for. And the Keydets will take over once again. Hey, breakfast, lunch, or dinner, the Carolina Legend can make you a tailgate winner. 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It's bow time. 14-0, Hokies leading. VMI with its second possession, starting on its 25-yard line. Cam Chadwick makes his Virginia Tech debut, Mike, at cornerback. You know, he transferred from Connecticut. He's going to wear number 20. Hokies didn't have enough guys on the field. There's Flowers. He's the 11th guy, runs out late.
0: Now, Chadwick's had a really good August. He's a really good player.
1: First down, a toss sweep to the right side, and Hokies are all over the A-back, Travion Slaughter. That was Noah Chambers that brought him down. It'll be a slight gain on the play. We'll call it second and 9.5.
0: Noah Chambers really has grown since last year. Got a lot of playing time, and he makes a terrific play there, scraping down the line of scrimmage, making that tackle.
1: But, Mikey, getting back to Chadwick, you know, Connecticut had a pretty good team last year.
0: Yeah,
1: Coach
0: they
1: Moore, they won 9 games. They played really well. So he's wearing number 20 for Virginia Tech. He's out there along with Joshua Clark. Jacquez White out of the shotgun. The quarterback rolling to his left. Going to get knocked down again. Chandler Wilson sacked for the second time. That time it was Caleb Spencer that got him. And it'll be third down and 13. I think early, Mike, we can see the Tech defensive front is really getting through. They're dominating.
0: They're getting through, and they're letting the linebackers get through. That what time Caleb Spencer just comes around. Quarterback's trying to roll out to his left a little bit. Caleb's right there to meet him.
1: 8:24 to go in the opening quarter. 14-0, Virginia Tech leads. Now the Hokies have really a nickel defense in here. It's third down and 12 on the 23. Wilson, the QB, out of the gun, flush, big rush, sacked again, back on the 20. It is an avalanche up front by the Virginia Tech defense. That's three sacks already, and Keon Wiley comes in there along with Stevens. They get another sack.
0: Yeah, they were all over him, Billy. Not sure who got him first. It may have been Asian from the backside, and Keon comes in to help out and recover, but yeah, nowhere to go for VMI. Backtracking here. They're losing yards, both drives that they've had.
1: So another punt for Shrewsbury, standing on his 5. Quayshon Brown, the return man for the Hokies. Tech blocked his first punt. He gets this one away. Brown watches that punt sail towards the sideline. It's going to go out of bounds in the VMI bench area. And the officials will use that triangulation technique. It's spotted on the 44. It's a 36-yard punt for Ben Shrewsbury. And the Hokies will take over, first down and 10, leading in the game, 14-0 with 7:26 to go in the opening quarter.
0: Never understood that triangle trick. Did you get that stuff, Billy, when you were in school?
1: Well, first of all, you never understood geometry 101.
0: Well, it's because I couldn't spell geometry. A little difficult.
1: Yeah, it's all geometry, right? It's all geometry.
0: Okay, thanks, Professor.
1: Hokies have the ball on their own 44, leading 14-0 midway through the first. Drunkenmeyer, a quick throw, and he connects at the 50-yard line. And Hastas, the defensive back that comes up to bring down Aiden Green after his first catch of the year. They'll give him 9 yards. Second and 1, no huddle attack for Tech.
0: Good throw, good catch there by Aiden Green. Led to Hokies in receiving last year.
1: Druckenmeyer's completed all 3 of his passes thus far. On second and 1, he drops the throw once again. Going to take a deep shot. Brown on the run, just overthrown, incomplete. He had him.
0: He did.
1: But the ball was just beyond the fingertips of Quayshon Brown.
0: Yeah, he had both safeties out there, Nick Land and Anthony Allen. And Brown just blew by both of them. That thing was just barely overthrown.
1: He's from East Forsyth High School down in Winston-Salem, played at Duke. Really a tremendous player, Mike. He had 107 catches, 1,300 yards at Duke.
0: Yeah, and that's the kind of play you want. When you got second and short, go for the bomb.
1: Look at this.
0: You know you can get it in third down.
1: Look at this formation. Hokies go with a T formation. 3 men in the backfield lined up behind Grunk, who's right up under center. Quarterback keeping, they help him with a little push to the 44 of VMI. First down for the Hokies, leading already by a score of 14-0. But getting back to the way, Mike, the lights hit the field, isn't it amazing when you look around the stadium now, it's pitch dark outside, comparably, right? The trees are dark.
0: Yeah.
1: But it's really bright inside.
0: And you can't really see the fans up in the upper deck like you used to before. Mm-hmm. It's a lot darker over there, which is kind of cool.
1: It reminds you of Castle, right? Or Madison Square Garden, where all the light is on the field.

0: Austin Dixon made the tackle on Trinity Episcopal product, Davion Brown.
1: Another really good talented player.
0: From the 30, another quick throw the right side, this time to Aiden Green. Stiff arms the cornerback on that side. Dixon again gets knocked out of bounds after another gain of 8 or so. By the way, Grunkemeyer's now 6-7 to start the game.
1: Yeah, he's been solid. Gets the ball out of his hands quick, Bill. He's got some good receivers, good weapons. They're going sideline to sideline, so it's hard to cover. So, yeah, great job so far.
0: 14-0, Virginia Tech leads. 5:15 to go in the first quarter. Hokies have scored touchdowns on their first two possessions, and they've marched down now to the VMI 23, driving towards the north end zone. Number 17, Ethan Grunkemeyer, up under center on second down. Pulls back, turns to his left, hands the football off. Big sprint for Overton to the 10, to the 5. Touchdown, Tech. Second score of the game for Overton. This one from 23 yards away.
1: Another huge hole. And give a lot of credit to tight end Harrison St. Germain. He comes in motion, Bill, behind the line of scrimmage there, gets a key block to seal off that inside and let that lane for Overton to go through. Just a terrific job by Harry St. Germain, another veteran.
0: 21-0, Virginia Tech with the lead. Pending the PAT from Love, he puts it up and good. 4:56 to go in quarter number one. What an explosive start for Virginia Tech. Jeffrey Overton has run for 2 touchdowns. Marcellus Hawkins has run for 1. And with just under 5 minutes to go in the opening quarter, the score is the Hokies 21 and VMI nothing. Timeout on the field. Now this from Smithfield.
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0: 21, VMI nothing, 4:56 to go in the first quarter. It's been a great start for Tech.
1: Sure has, Bill. Another drive, 7 plays, 56 yards, just took 2 minutes and 30 seconds. Jeffrey Overton, second touchdown, this one from 23 yards out. Hokies are up 21-0 here with 4:56 left, quarter number one.
0: You know, for every touchdown the Hokies score this season, Kroger will donate 10 turkeys to the Feeding America Southwest Virginia Food Bank. 3 touchdowns already tonight. That's 30 turkeys. Thank you, Kroger, official grocery partner of Tech Athletics, for making a play to solve hunger in our community. Pretty good start so far, Mr. Evan Hughes, don't you think?
5: No doubt about it, and that was going to be the point. You think about it, we played, what, just over 10 minutes, 21-0, 3 touchdowns on 3 drives, a blocked punt, and 3 sacks, not a first down for VMI. Could you have scripted a better start to the James Franklin era?
0: Not at all. Not at all.
1: That's what he wants, contributions from all phases, right? Your offense has done great. Defense has got the sacks. VMI does not have a first down. Special teams gets a block punt. You get the ball at the plus 9. That's what it's all about, complimentary football. And they're playing well right now.
0: Here's Cole Bird to kick the football back to VMI. Kicking towards the north end zone. Ball is in the air. His best kickoff of the night. And it just almost went through the goalpost. It just went under the crossbar. Well, we just missed the 5:29 mark of the first quarter.